0: Brad, we said we would keep the listener up to date on the injury news regarding De'Aaron Fox and Dylan Harper. They're both game-time decisions. De'Aaron Fox, minutes ago, Paul Garcia of ProjectSpurs.com reporting De'Aaron Fox is good to go. He will start at point guard for the San Antonio Spurs. Their starting lineup has been confirmed, and De'Aaron Fox is in it. And the other one was Dylan Harper. He was questionable with an injury. He is also good to go. He is expected to play tonight for San Antonio, so they are expected to have their full complement of players. Again, that game tipping off in 10 minutes from now. We're going to do a little fill in the blank. We'll get producer Brandon Combs back in the mix. But first, breaking news, according to Shams Charania, big firing in the NBA after getting swept by my New York Knicks. The Philadelphia 76ers are firing President of Operations Daryl Morey, longtime executive in the NBA. Daryl Morey, who for a while was leading the Houston Rockets, you know, buddy-buddy with James Harden. But for the last several years here, as of 2020, Daryl Morey has been the president for the Philadelphia 76ers. That is no longer the case. Nick Nurse, the head coach, is expected to return. And how about this, Brad? Bob Myers, you know, the guy that built the Warriors dynasty, Bob Myers, he's leading the search for the team's new head of basketball operations, because Bob Myers is the president of sports for Harris Blitzer Sports and Entertainment. That's Josh Harris, the owner, who also owns the Commanders and the New Jersey Devils, and David Blitzer, the owners of the Sixers. Bob Myers is the president of basically their owning consortium. How about Bob Myers just says, yeah, I'm leading the search. How about myself? How about I step in and return to be a GM here? And he literally built the dynasty of the Warriors. I'll tell you what, he'll find a way to break down this broken-ass roster that features Joel Embiid getting paid for the next couple of years here, Paul George getting paid more than $50 million a year. Bob Myers should just say, hey, guys, I reached out and I talked to myself. And I'm gonna be the president of basketball here for the Sixers. I mean, you got the guy right there under your nose. You might as well pick him to lead the team. But I mean, whoever it is, I'm half joking. I really do think it should be Bob Myers. But whoever ends up succeeding Daryl Morey here has got to find a way to make this thing work. And look, again, they really can't do anything with Joel Embiid. His contract extension is just starting to kick in for 3 years and $192 million. He's under contract for the next 2 years, and then he has a player option for nearly $70 million. Paul George, who played well in this postseason, but also Paul George is 36 years old, and he's getting paid more than $54 million next year, and then he has a player option the year after that for $56 million. How do you get these guys off that roster, and how do you try to maybe retool this Sixers team to compete in the Eastern Conference as they are quickly slipping down the ranks here? That's got to be the mission of the next president of the 76ers, and I don't envy them, because that is a very difficult job to do with how handcuffed they are with those contracts.
1: Yeah, a mountain to climb, to say the least. I thought for sure when you were mentioning Bob Meyer and saying, hey, just hire me, you were going to go with a Michael Jackson reference, Little Man in the Mirror. I've been talking to the man in the mirror. I mean,
0: oh, yeah,
1: obviously very fitting. I mean, that's perfect right there. You're right. If he doesn't decide to recommend himself and he goes out and finds somebody else, he will find somebody that will revamp this roster, because they lay down and absolutely died and get your beloved New York Knicks. So, yeah, they're going to blow it up in some form or fashion, recalibrate, and be like, hey, we got to get back to playing competitive basketball at the highest levels if we have any chance of getting back to the NBA Finals. But, yeah, there, little man in the mirror.
0: Yeah, and you know what I think was the death blow for Daryl Morey was trading Jared McCain to the Oklahoma City Thunder. You know, Jared McCain, who had such a great rookie season last year and then spent most of the beginning of this year hurt, and I guess they just kind of gave up on him. You know, again, Jared McCain 2 years ago in his rookie season.

0: and average more than 15 points per game. Last year, his season was cut short by injuries. He didn't really play well. Last year was his rookie year. The dementia is kicking in here. Last year was Jared McCain's rookie year, and he averaged over 15 points per game, and it was his rookie season that got cut short by injury. This year, to start the year, didn't really play well. Wasn't really having the same kind of role. And then the Sixers and Daryl Morey was like, all right, screw it. Let's trade him to the Thunder and let's get a first round pick and 3 second round picks. That's what they got back for him. On paper, that's a decent haul. And then we're seeing what Jared McCain is now doing in the playoffs here for the Oklahoma City Thunder, where he had back to back games of more than a dozen points. And he has he just averaged 12 points per game coming off the bench in that series against the Lakers. I think that was probably the death blow. You traded Jared McCain for, I wouldn't say a bag of Skittles, but definitely not worth what you got him in the first round for last year. And now he's thriving and flourishing. And I think that was it for Daryl Morey. So, again, a guy that's widely respected, has a deep track record of building some really good teams. And I don't blame this all on Daryl Morey, Brad, because at the heart of it, you have a guy that's won the MVP in Joel Embiid that can't stay healthy. So, look, is that Daryl Morey's fault for giving him that contract extension just over, what was that, 2 years ago? Maybe. But how could you blame him? The guy, I mean, when he is healthy, the guy is awesome. As much as I hate Embiid, what are you going to do? You're just going to knock down that roster as soon as they started to really get some strength here after all the broken trust the process years? I can't blame Daryl Morey for all the failures that the Sixers have had. But again, you know, the last big move he did make was trading Jared McCain away, and it has kind of proved a disaster immediately. So Daryl Morey out as the president of the 76ers. And again, Bob Myers, who is leading the search for the new president, should literally just look at the man in the mirror, as Brad said, and choose himself. Choose me. It will be me. All right, 310-840-4910. Let's get you that scoreboard update. We were on no-no watch for Skeens. Brad, what is the latest in Pittsburgh with Paul Skeens gunning for a no-hitter?
1: So the very latest, again, Pittsburgh up 2-0 right now. And Paul Skeens through 5 2/3. No, still intact. No hits allowed, no walks allowed. He did hit a batter, so the perfect game is off the board. But he has struck out 9. He's only got 70 pitches. Pat, I think he's going to go the distance. And I think it's a very distinct and real possibility. I told you this during the break after I saw him strike out the side to begin the game. I'm like, you know, it's the Colorado Pebbles. They're easily pulverized and squashed. They're on the road. It could be a no-no kind of night, and it's certainly entirely on the table. Again, 5 2/3, no-hit baseball for Paul Skeens with 9 strikeouts against Colorado.
0: Yeah, he's got 10 outs to go, so we will keep you posted on that. Meanwhile, end of the first period in Montreal. The Canadiens lead the Sabres 2-1, and they've got a 2-1 lead in Game 4. Cole Caulfield on the power play right before the end of the first period with 13 seconds left has put the Habs up 2-1 as they're trying to take a 3-1 series lead. And then you got T-Wolves Spurs about to tip off. I've got it on my other screen. So let's get back to the heart of the show here. And let's do a little fill in the blank. Let's get producer Brandon Combs back in the mix. Combsy, what's up?
2: Just watching this Paul Skeens bay. He's got a 3-2 count now with 2 outs in the top of the 6th on McCarthy for the Colorado Rockies as he's about to throw the pitch. And he popped him up. Oh, out of play, though. All right. You guys ready for a little bit of fill in the blank?
0: Yes,
2: sir. Let's do it. All right. On your all-time list, LeBron James is blank. Pat?
0: Number 2. And it's not really particularly close that Michael Jordan is number 1. I think it's also not particularly close that anybody else is in front of LeBron James. I mean, don't get me wrong, Kobe Bryant, one of the greatest players of all time. I still think you stack up all the accomplishments of LeBron James. And you compare them to Kobe Bryant, I still think LeBron's got a better career. Sure, the longevity does play a factor into that, but the 10 NBA Finals appearances, again, you could say, well, 4-6. Okay, he's got 4 NBA titles. I still think everything he's done for the game, you know, what he's done with the rebounding numbers, the assist numbers, and the fact that he has just been a consistent force of greatness. LeBron has a better career than Kobe, better career than Kareem, better career than Magic, better career than Wilt Chamberlain and Larry Bird. So LeBron on my list is number 2 all time.
1: Yeah, definitely number 2 all time on my list as well. And can we put to rest the arguments of who is indeed the GOAT? I mean, everybody argues about it. Seems like this time every single year between MJ and LeBron. The stark difference in my mind has always been who's the better defensive player. Both are just accomplished offensive players. There's no question about it. But Jordan absolutely rocks the world of LeBron defensively based on all the accolades, all defensive team honors that he earned during his prestigious career. So it's clearly Michael Jordan 1, LeBron clearly number 2. And I agree, a great distance to whoever number 3 is on that list.
2: Yeah, I think you guys are crazy. I mean, LeBron's 4th on my list all time. I have him 4th. I have Jordan. I have Kobe 2nd. And I have Wilt 3. And I have LeBron 4. That's where I have on my all-time list. So, for me, Kobe with the championships, Kobe been swept less time in the playoffs. Like, you talk about the longevity all you want. Yes, what he's done for as long as he's done it is incredible. But when you put all the accolades in there, all the points and everything else, of course it's going to add up over the course of time when you play that many years in the league. So I don't give him as much credit for a lot of those statistics when you start talking about them. So for me, LeBron James, 4th all time. All right. The number 1 pick in the NBA draft will be blank to the blank. Brad?
1: Look, I don't think there's going to be any curveballs thrown in the NBA draft this year. I think the Wizards are going to stay at number 1. I think they're going to take A.J. Dabanza, who, by the way, has the best vertical leap of anybody in this class has so far been measured. Andrej Stojakovic of my ILL was at number 1 until today. He had a 41.5-inch vertical. A.J. Dabanza with 42 inches. Dabanza can do literally everything. He's going to be a multi-time all-star. It would be idiotic for the Wiz to trade out of that one spot. I know they got Trae Young on that roster, but A.J. Dabanza should be the centerpiece of that roster for years to come.
0: Yeah, I'm agreeing. A.J. Dabanza to the Washington Wizards. Now, the Wizards, they are a poverty franchise. It wouldn't surprise me if they screw this up and select Aaron Peterson. But it should be A.J. Dabanza, and it should be to the Washington Wizards. For most of the reasons why Brad said, but also, you know, again, you look at what this team, unfortunately, they're building around, you know, they're the cornerstones right now as it stands, Trae Young and Anthony Davis. So you got your 4 or your 5, and you got your point guard. A.J. Dabanza can operate as a point guard at times, but more importantly, where he should be best is if Trae Young is playing well. You got Trae Young facilitating, kicking it out to A.J. Dabanza for catch and shoot threes on the wing, or kicking it out to A.J. Dabanza, who then, you know, drives and gets downhill and gets to the bucket. I'm also fascinated to see him in the pick and roll game with AD. And I think you can get in pick and roll game with him and Trae Young as well. So those two operating in tandem, I think, are going to be great for him. You got some other really good wings and defenders, you know, like Koulibaly and Keyshawn George and Bob Carrington. So it feels like AJ Dabanza is that missing piece. I don't know how much longer Trae Young and Anthony Davis will be on this team after another 12 months from now. But for now, this is the roster they have, and A.J. Dabanza seems like the missing piece.
2: I agree with you guys that it should be A.J. Dabanza. I just don't trust Washington to not screw this up and take Darren Peterson now that he's figured out his cramp issues and creatine all this stuff. That's my problem with it, is I do think that Washington keeps the number 1 pick. I just don't know that they make the right pick. I don't trust them to make the right pick. I think they go Darren Peterson at 1. All right. On a scale of 1 to 10.
0: Hold on. You can't just say that and then just move on. You really think the Wizards are going to take Darren Peterson 1?
2: I do. I don't trust them to not screw it up. I don't.
0: To not screw it up?
1: They're not going
0: to. Yes. You're telling me and Brad and the entire country and North America and the entire world right now, you think Darren Peterson's going to be a better NBA player than A.J. DeBonsa?
2: No, that's why I said I don't trust them to not screw it up. I think A.J. DeBonsa should be the number one pick. I don't trust Washington to not screw it up. That's my thing. Like that's why I say that I think they're going to pick Darren Peterson. Because, you know.
1: You and Salt Lake City are hoping.
2: Yeah, exactly. All right. Can I move on now, Pat? We good? Or do you want me to?
0: Yes. Okay. Sorry. Right. I thought you were saying you trust them to not screw it up and that they'll take Darren Peterson.
2: No, I don't think. I would stay far away from Darren Peterson. If Darren Peterson is available at 4, I want the Bulls to run as far away from Darren Peterson as they can.
1: Yes.
2: And so I don't want any part of Darren Peterson. I think whoever picks him is going to end up with a player that is just a nightmare in the locker room. All right. On a scale of 1 to 10, your excitement level for the NFL schedule release is blank. Brad?
1: I'm going to give it a 6. I'm not like head over heels, doing jumping jacks, doing backflips in my living room like 10 out of 10. But what I will say is this, and we already know half the schedule anyway. I wish there was a little bit more drama to it where we could know every specific game released at the same time on the same night. Just a suggestion. But for me, it begins the unofficial fantasy football season. And I really start thinking about, who's going to be a breakout star? Who's a player that could potentially slump? Who's going to lead me to the promised land in my league? So, every time the schedule release happens, I always think about fantasy football immediately. And that always brings a warm and fuzzy feeling.
0: I'm going 9 out of 10. You guys are just, throwing some shade here at the NFL. Like we've only gotten 7 leaks. We've only gotten 7 games. Last time I checked, how many NFL games are in a season? Like 287.
1: It's Wednesday. It's Wednesday.
0: We got 200,
1: like a dozen more leaks.
0: I don't know, bud. It's Tuesday.
2: It's Tuesday.
0: We also, so you got tomorrow, you got tonight,
1: Tuesday.
0: You got tomorrow.
1: All right.
0: Yeah. We got 48 hours until the schedule release. And by the way, there's going to be a very special 2-hour show right here on Westwood One Sports. Right in the middle of our show, BetMGM tonight, we will step aside right before 8 o'clock, turn it over to Scott Graham and the folks in Westwood One Sports. They'll do a 2-hour live NFL schedule release show from 8 to 10 p.m. Eastern, and then we'll jump back on for the final hour of our normal program and break it all down. So look, for me, we get to step aside and let all the granddaddy games get released, and then we get to come back on and talk about it and break it down. I can't wait. We got 7 games that got released. There's 206, 65 other games that have to be put on the schedule here. And we always find out a couple of week one games. So, like, I'm pumped up, man. I'm jacked up. That for me, you said it, Brad, fantasy football season. That also starts, I'm looking at week one. I'm looking at every single game. And then we can finally get a grasp on what – we think teams will be this season because we know every opponent and we know exactly when they're playing them. And we can see some of the you could see the pitfalls of that Dallas Cowboys season happening last year when they basically had a 6-game stretch of teams that won double digit games last year, the year before that in a row. You knew the Cowboys weren't making the playoffs. So I can't wait to find out. And I'm pumped. I'm 9 out of 10 for me.
2: Yeah, look, I don't know why you said you guys are throwing shade. I didn't throw any shade. I'm a 9 out of 10, 10 out of 10, actually, for the NFL schedule release like I am every year. I'm a geek for the schedule release. And for those reasons that Brad mentioned, too, with fantasy, is because that's when I start putting my fantasy rankings together, getting ready for my fantasy season. I start putting it together. The schedule has a ton to do with my fantasy rankings. Absolutely, 110%. So I am always excited for the NFL schedule release. All right. The best team in the MLB right now, in your opinion, is blank, Pat.
0: Best team in Major League Baseball right now, in my opinion. In my opinion, and I think a lot of facts would back this up here. It's got to be the New York Yankees here. Now look, they're actually going through their worst stretch of the season. The Yankees have actually lost four games in a row heading into tonight. That's going to change. They're up 6-0 on the Orioles. You know, their offense went away for a couple of games. That's fine. But you look at the team leaders here in OPS in Major League Baseball, and the New York Yankees are number three. You look at the most runs scored in baseball this year, and the Yankees are number two. You look at the home run leaders in baseball this year, and the Yankees are number one. You look at the pitching. You look at the ERA leaders. The Yankees are number two. You look at the most strikeouts. The Yankees are number five. And oh yeah, did I mention the Yankees only just got Carlos Rodon back, and Gerrit Cole still hasn't pitched a game this season, and Giancarlo Stanton has been on the shelf for most of the year? Yeah, the Yankees are a wagon like they normally are, and they might not have the best record in baseball right now. That might belong to the Atlanta Braves, and your Chicago Cubs are right behind them, and so are the Tampa Bay Rays, but the Yankees are the best team in baseball, and they're proving it on a nightly basis.
1: I hate to agree with you, but I have to, because I'm a numbers nerd, and I look at the advanced data. You already laid out the case with a lot of that data that's out there, but, you know, pare it down the last couple of weeks. They are number two in WRC Plus on all Major League Baseball, and number three in team ERA at a 2.92. They have an outstanding bullpen. The starting five is solid. You add Rodon as well, a little bit of rust the other night, but they got big boppers galore, and let's call a spade a spade. The AL sucks, and that's a good thing for New York. They're just going to bludgeon teams repeatedly as the NL may cannibalize itself. So, yeah, the Yankees, right now, the best team in Major League Baseball.
2: You guys are killing me. You're a numbers nerd, Pat, or Brad. You're a numbers nerd. The Yankees have two wins versus teams over 500. Two wins. They don't beat good teams. And that's something that you need to do to be one of the best teams in baseball. And one of the teams, best teams in baseball is a team where you freaking went and picked Mason Winn, so I shouldn't be shocked that you would agree with him about the Yankees. But it's the Chicago Cubs. Everything that they're doing, and you can call me, of course you're going to pick the Cubs, you're a Cubs fan, blah, blah, blah. Everything that they've done with all of the injuries that they've faced to this pitching staff and all of the stuff that they've overcome at this point in the season to do what they've done, two 10-game winning streaks already in the first 41 games, is incredible. 15-game winning streak at Wrigley Field is incredible, especially with all of the depletion that they've had. And they're only going to get better, whether it's these guys getting healthy or by making trades to get better pitching. The Cubs are the best team in baseball. It's not even close.
1: I hope you're right.
2: I am.
0: Pick the Cubs. What a shocker.
2: You picked the Yankees. Stop it.
0: You said they have two wins against
2: a four-game losing streak, and you picked the Yankees.
0: Yeah, not anymore. And you also said they've only got two wins against teams above 500. That's because basically every team in baseball is 500. So it's like, what do you want from them?
2: The Cubs have 12 wins against teams over 500. What are you talking about?
0: Well, how many games have the Yankees played against teams above 500? Six, seven?
2: Because they play in the American League nobody's over 500.
0: Exactly. So what are you talking? You're giving me some stupid stat. Anyway. We got to take a break. We can finish off fill in the blank when we come back. We got some NFL news and notes to get to here ahead of the big schedule release, 48 hours away. He's Brad Evans. I'm Pat Boyle. 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
1: All right, welcome on back. BetMGM Tonight, Westwood One Sports. He's Brett Evans. I'm Pat Boyle. The phone number to join the show is 310-840-4910. 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Got some NFL news and notes to get to. Before we do that, though, let's get you a scoreboard update here. San Antonio up big in the early going, 26-14. Spurs lead the T-Wolves with 4.5 left to go in the first quarter. They have exploded out of the gate. And Victor Wembanyama, Brad, remember when I said I thought he might struggle offensively? We're 8 minutes into the game, and Wemby's got 16 points already. I mean, holy smokes. 16 points.
2: Wow.
1: In the first 7.5 minutes of the game to go with 5 rebounds. I mean, my goodness. He is just a man possessed right now. So, yeah. How would he do coming off that ejection? I would say, like, he's on a freaking mission. Nobody on Minnesota has more than 3 points, but they do have 7 guys that have already scored here. So we'll see. Remember, Minnesota fell down in a massive hole in game 3. I believe they trailed that game early on. Remember, it was 18-3, and then they ended up having the lead in the first minute of the second quarter. So not the first time they found themselves down big to start the game, but they're going to need to figure it out sooner rather than later here. Otherwise, this one could get ugly and look like that game 2 blowout again. And then on the ice,
2: yeah.
1: 5 minutes into the second period, the Canadians still lead the Sabres 2-1. That's game 4 of that series. Montreal with a 2-1 series lead. So they could be within a game of moving to the Eastern Conference Finals if they could finish that off tonight. And they're looking to snap the drought. It's been more than 30 years since a Canadian team won the Cup. The Habs are the last one to do it back in 1993. So there you go. And then, Brad, scoreboard update on the Pirates. Paul Skenes had a no-hitter in the sixth inning the last time we checked. Does he still have that no-no?
2: Unfortunately, no, as Mickey Moniak broke up the no-no. Ono Cruz tried to make a diving grab to no avail as he has given up one hit, but he does have 10 strikeouts through 7 innings pitch, 89 total pitches. Paul, Skenes. Can't say any more lyrically on that song, but Paul Skenes absolutely dealing tonight.
1: Yeah, you're the first person I've ever heard do that, which is just remarkable.
2: Yeah, you're welcome.
1: Thank you. Yeah. Okay. All right. Well, let's pivot after that. That was great. Skenes. All right. So again, we've got the NFL schedule release coming up in less than 48 hours. Again, we'll have a 2-hour special here on Westwood One Sports right in the middle of our show, which we are happy to step aside for. But Brad, you're not happy with all the leaks. We only have 7 games released, but the NFL has unveiled its strength of schedule ranks by team. So they know what the schedule is going to look like. And we all know the opponents of all these teams anyway. So I guess you really didn't need the schedule to do this because you do know which teams everybody was playing based on the rotation of which divisions they're playing and the other conferences and so on and so forth. And how the standings finished last year. But anyway, the NFL did unveil its strength of schedule ranks by team. And how about this? The top 3 hardest schedules. Number 1, your Chicago Bears.
2: Ooh.
1: Number 2, the Miami Dolphins. And number 3, the Arizona Cardinals. With the Chicago Bears opponent win percentage from last year being a combined 550. So how does that make you feel your Bears are going to play the toughest schedule in all of football this year?
2: I'm not worried because they had one of the toughest schedules in all of football last year, and you saw what the Bears are able to do. By the way, for those who have sports betting interest, the over-under on Bears wins currently at BetMGM is sitting at 9.5. It's juicy under at -125, +105 on the over. Give me the over, man. I think the Bears going to win 10 games this season. I think they have a great shot of winning this division, but it's going to be rough and rugged as it usually is with the Packers, the Lions, and the Vikings should be improved as well. So I'm not utterly shocked, not floored. The Bears have the toughest slate, but again, they had, I think, like the third or fourth toughest slate last year, and you saw what they were able to do.
1: Yeah, look, and by the way, if you're watching the show live on YouTube or on Twitter, our fantastic VP video producer, Monty Michael Montgomery, has the graphic set up for you to see it, all the top strength of schedules for NFL teams this year. And again, the Chicago Bears at the top. Yeah, again, I'm worried about your Bears. I am. With all that turnover regression likely coming, and I'm not the biggest believer in Caleb Williams, although I'm a much bigger believer than I was 12 months ago, and rightfully so. Had a fantastic season, all the big Iceman moments in the fourth quarter. He stole the nickname from the actual Iceman, but, you know, whatever. Look, I just think that their defense, it better be improved, because you're not getting all those turnovers. So Caleb Williams still has a lot of erratic parts about his game. I do like what the Bears did in the draft. I was a fan of them getting Dylan Thienemann to improve that defensive backfield. You know, again, the run game should be pretty damn good with Swift and Kyle Manungai.
2: Yep.
1: I want to see who's going to step up in that offense. If Roma Dunze can really be trusted to be a number one receiver now that DJ Moore is gone.
2: Luther Burden.
1: If Luther Burden can take a big step forward this year. But
2: yes, they will. Look,
1: they're going to play the hardest schedule. It's going to be tough. By the way, the Dolphins and the Cardinals, they were terrible. How do they have the second and third strongest, you know, strongest schedules? I guess that's because of whatever divisions, Well, the Cardinals are in the NFC West, which is the best division. AFC right. East not that great. They do get to play the Jets twice a year, but yeah, that's tough. All right, how about this? Top three easiest schedules: the Cleveland Browns, the New Orleans Saints, and the Cincinnati Bengals. If that team can finally stay healthy, if Joe Burrow can stay healthy, if the Bengals miss the playoffs this year, fire everybody, because they have been handed, with the rotation of the division schedules and everything else, the Cincinnati Bengals have been handed a gift this year. They better make the playoffs.
2: I totally agree. The over-under right now at BetMGM on team win sitting at 9.5, deuce to the over at minus 140. This should be a 10-win team. I mean, the defense vastly improved. Dexter Lawrence, obviously, the man in the middle, premier run stopper, really collapsed a lot of pockets. Made other investments in the back end, the middle of that defense. They should at least be a top 15 defense. You're going to have a top 5 overall offense. So if we can all congeal quite nicely and come together, Cincinnati, bare minimum, we're going to win 10 games. And did you see the New Orleans Saints, the fleur-de-lis? Because if you recall, Pat, I have picked the Saints to win the NFC South. I believe in Tyler Shuck. I like Tyson Jordan. They bring him to the NFL draft, number 8 overall. Definitive WR2, could catch maybe 7-8 touchdown passes this season with his verticality. Got Chris Olave there. Got Travis Etienne now, that backfield. You're going to have, I think, a top 10 defense as well. The over-under is 7.5 wins for the Saints. Just let's do this. Donnie won! Donnie need!
1: Donnie
2: gotta have a bread of life for a life! Man, it's going to be a party on Bourbon Street this year. They are going to be the team to beat in the NFC South. I am a firm believer, and it's not because of the Sazeracs, which are amazing in that town, but the Crescent City is going to be rocking this season. It's going to be a party on Bourbon Street and inside the Superdome early and often. Believe in the New Orleans Saints.
1: Well, hold on. Did you just say the Sassafras is great in New Orleans? What the what now?
2: Sazeracs.
1: What the hell is a Sazerac?
2: Do you know what a Sazerac is? Dude.
1: No idea.
2: Sazerac is a delicious drink. It is the oldest American cocktail. Look it up. It is a, it's like bourbon, orange peel, maybe vermouth in there, and that's it. I got it at the Bourbon
1: House.
2: Sounds like an old fashioned. It's potent. I mean, it's straight liquor. They're delicious. They go down ultra smooth. It is the oldest cocktail in these United States of America. Get it in New Orleans. They also make a good one in Chicago. I found a couple of speakeasies that do it right, but those are only two towns I've actually had a good, authentic Sazerac in.
1: Okay. All right. We have to take a break here, Brad. We got some more notes and news we can get to, but also, why don't we play the hottest game in America right now? The game that has swept the country in social media. Let's play it when we come back. What that game is, you have to stick around and find out. And we'll have some good production for it as well. You're going to want to stick around and play this game with us. He's Brad Evans. I'm Pat Boyle. This is BetMGM Tonight, right here on Westwood One Sports.
0: Who's making a run? And who's done? We're just a few games away from the NBA Finals. Get daily NBA playoff reaction on Westwood One Sports.
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17: A Better Life with Dr. Sanjay Gupta.
18: You know, it's interesting. For such a long time, I think people thought about diseases as something that mostly happened later in life. Just in recent years, however, we as a society have really begun to think about preventing certain ailments much, much earlier. Case in point, new study out of Northwestern University School of Medicine found the mid-30s are a major turning point for men's heart health. for women about a decade later. But for the men, this is the time when you really need to be thinking about your heart health seriously. At a bare minimum, start seeing a primary care doctor once a year just to get your blood pressure and cholesterol checked. You can also look up and then do your best to follow what is known as the American Heart Association's Life's Essential Eight. These are things everyone can do to decrease their risk of heart disease. I'm Dr. Sanjay Gupta, helping you live a better life.
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1: All right, welcome on back. BetMGM Tonight, Westwood One Sports. He's Brett Evans. I'm Pat Boyle. We'll get you a scoreboard update here in just a bit. But, Brad, there's a game that you introduced us to the other day, and I've been dying to play it today because I played it immediately in our pre-show meeting yesterday, and I'm in love with it. It's sweeping the country. It's sweeping social media. What is that game? Because we're about to play it live here on BetMGM Tonight.
2: Yeah, it was invented by a guy named Frank Michael Smith. Check him out on X. It's called the Geo Sports app. So if you're a geography nut like I am, if you're a sports nut also like I am, it's just a trivia game, and you got to put a pin on the location that trivia question is asking the answer for. The closer you are with the pin placement with the correct answer, the more points that you accumulate. So shout out to Frank Michael Smith for this brilliant invention. It's only like a week old and just keeps growing in popularity.
1: Yeah, not to toot my own horn, but I played it on Monday, Brad. I got a 987. And yes, I posted it on Twitter. You know, I'm not going to be the guy that posts their Wordle score every single day like some hardos did for like weeks and weeks and weeks on end. I'm sorry if you were one of them. I don't know if you were. I don't know if Combs was or anybody else on the show.
2: No,
1: but I had to post my score on Monday. But why don't we play together? Let's get producer Brandon Combs in the mix. He'll ask the questions. Let's get video producer Monty in the mix. He's going to put his screen up on our show. So if you're watching on Twitter or if you're watching on YouTube, BetMGM Tonight, you can watch us and play along with us. So let's get it here for this Tuesday edition. And if you haven't played by now, well, play along with us here. Combs, what's the first question?
3: Real quick, Victor Wembanyama, after the first quarter, on pace for 72 points, 24 rebounds, and 4 assists. Just throwing that out there.
1: Jesus.
3: It's incredible. All right, let's play this game. The Braves, owners of MLB's best record right now, 28-13, looks like they're on their way to 29-13, played in this Midwest city before moving to Atlanta in 1966.
2: That is Milwaukee, gentlemen.
1: Yep.
2: Monty? Milwaukee.
1: Milwaukee Braves. Wisconsin. So we got to go to Wisconsin. We got to zoom in on Wisconsin.
2: Southeast Wisconsin, right along the lake. Not far from where you're at right now, Monty. Don't fail us.
1: All right, so Monty is working the video. I don't think he's there. We go. Now we got some zoom in going here. Oh, that was a far away click.
3: Oof.
1: Oof. Did you raw dog that click?
3: That's
1: Monty? Oh, Monty
4: yes,
1: said in our show chat, I can't figure out how to zoom on VMix.
3: All right. What was the point?
1: I saw raw
3: on
1: dog
3: that
1: in these clicks.
3: All right.
2: We are raw dog.
3: The one I put on my computer got 98 points. All right, next question. The Canadiens up 2-1 host the Sabres tonight. They are actually up 2-1 last I checked. Host the Sabres tonight in this French-speaking city.
1: Oh, Montreal.
3: Correct.
2: Montreal. Okay.
1: Now, I don't think they're going to, but they don't give you any of the provinces. And if I'm not mistaken, Montreal is east of Toronto. So it's kind of like, if you're looking at the map.
2: So if you go north of Lake Ontario, roughly, that should put you in proximity.
3: It's right above Vermont in New York.
4: Guys, that's better, Combs. I was going to say, which one is Lake Ontario?
3: Yeah, it's right above Vermont in New York, guys. You're killing me.
2: Yeah, go Vermont. Yeah,
3: go Vermont right route to the that's left of above Vermont and right to the left, like right next to Vermont in New York.
1: Yeah, Vermont is right, much east of Lake Ontario, though. I think Combs is right. I think it's in line with Vermont. Wow, go, Combs.
2: Yeah, there you go.
1: He's already played this. He's cheating. You already played it. I don't want his help.
3: Oh, my God.
2: He is cheating.
3: I know where the stuff is at.
1: Oh,
3: my
1: sure you
3: goodness.
1: Do.
3: Scottie Scheffler, who will look to defend his title at this week's PGA Championship, went to college at this university.
2: I don't know golf. I don't know golfers' collegiate background. So, gentlemen, I'm leaning on you.
1: Damn, I have no idea where Scottie Scheffler went to college. I know he's from New Jersey.
2: They go to Florida, maybe? Mm. Pulling a random college out of my ass?
1: Got
2: Monty?
1: Had to be in it. It's got to be in the Southeast. I mean, if you're playing golf in college, you're not playing in the Northeast. I don't think he went to school in California.
2: No, you're not playing
1: in
2: Chicago.
1: I'll co-sign Brad's guess. Let's go Florida, Gainesville, which is like Central Florida. So let's try that.
3: Oof.
4: How central are we talking here?
3: Monty, at this point, just click anywhere in the middle. Because they are way off.
1: Combs is telling us it's right. He already played the game. I don't care. We already locked in our guess. Oh, he played in Texas?
3: Yeah, he went to University of Texas. I told you I played the game earlier, and I scored almost a 900, so I knew what the answers were. It's not like I'm...
1: Well, we don't want to cheat, all right?
3: That's why I didn't say the answer.
2: Give us one more. We're running out of time.
3: The World Cup kicks off in 30 days at this storied stadium in the capital city of one of three host countries.
2: Washington, D.C.?
4: It could be Canada or Mexico, right? Too.
3: Mm-hmm.
1: Yeah.
2: we're the host, right?
1: No, I think the World Cup kicks off in Mexico. I think it kicks off in Mexico. I would go Mexico City.
4: All right. Yeah, all three countries are hosts.
2: I know nothing about the footy.
1: Go Mexico City, Monty, which is
2: Mexico City.
1: It's like north central Mexico.
2: No, it's not north central.
1: Northeast. Northeast central. It's like, no, I don't know, a 3 hours south of Texas.
2: It's like south central Mexico. So due west of the Yucatan.
3: Monty has no clue what the Yucatan even is.
4: How about I click right in the middle?
3: All right. Let's go.
1: Yeah, just do that.
3: Because we got to get to this last one.
2: That's fair.
3: The last question.
1: You got 5 seconds.
3: The last question. It won't click. All right, Kurt Cignetti, who visited the White House with this Indiana on Monday, coached at this school before joining the Hoosiers.
1: We're out of time.
2: James Madison, but we got to go.
1: Yeah. All right, Brad, we'll bid you adieu, brother. We'll reset at the top with the Lakers season being over. This has been MGM Tonight.
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14: A Better Life with Dr. Sanjay Gupta.
15: You ever wonder why the same cold virus makes some people so sick and others not sick at all? Well, according to an interesting new study out of Yale School of Medicine, one key factor is how quickly the cells in their noses, called nasal cells, respond to the virus and contain it. It's called the interferon response, and it can vary for different people. Now, when that response gets inhibited, it can trigger a different reaction, which leads to excessive mucus production and inflammation. In other words, a cold that is a lot more miserable. Of course, there are other factors at play, your genetics, any underlying conditions, immunity from vaccinations or previous infections. If you are trying really hard not to get sick, high-quality masks, they can be very effective. Also, good old-fashioned hand washing. And remember not to touch your face. I'm Dr. Sanjay Gupta, helping you live a better life.
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1: 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You can call, you can text any of your thoughts on the show or any of the topics that I'm about to get into. Again, 310-840-4910. It's been a while since we last got you a scoreboard update. And by the way, that Sports Geo game or the Geo Sports game was just chaotic. It was an incredible amount of fun.

outing for the Pirates ace. Second straight outing for Paul Skenes. 8 shutout innings, 2 hits or less allowed, and this time he's got double-digit strikeouts. 8 innings, 2 hits, no runs, no walks, 10 punch-outs for Paul Skenes, 98 pitches. His ERA is now down to basically what it's been the last 2 years, a 1.98 ERA, and the Pirates lead the Rockies 3-0. I mean, he's just flat-out untouchable now on a nearly start-by-start basis. He did get roughed up by the Cardinals again back on April 30th. Outside of that, his other 3 starts in his last 4 outings. Tonight, 8 innings, 2 hits, no runs, 10 strikeouts. Last Wednesday, 8 innings, 2 hits, no runs, 7 strikeouts. And back on April 24th against the Brewers, 7 innings, 1 hit, no runs, no walks, 7 strikeouts. I mean, just untouchable. And you think, all right, well, I mean, surely guys are taking a ton of pitches. He's walking some guys with his stuff being that good. No, Paul Skenes has not walked a single batter since April 13th. That's now 5 straight starts without a walk. He did hit a batter tonight because he had a perfect game going early on. He did hit a batter, but he hasn't actually walked a batter now in 5 straight starts. So Paul Skenes, just admire the greatness and admire what has been an incredible, incredible start. Take away his opening day start, which, by the way, remember, he didn't get out of the first inning against the Mets, mostly because of O'Neill Cruz. Like, imagine if he only gave up like 2 or 3 runs, which would still be a lot for Paul Skenes. His ERA would be like a low 1 right now. Absolutely absurd. All right, on the ice. 1.5 minutes left to go in the second period. Game 4 between the Canadiens and the Sabres. The winner of this series will play the Carolina Hurricanes. Montreal leading 2-1, and they're at home. Chance to go up 3-1, and the Buffalo Sabres have tied this thing up at 2 goals apiece. Their last goal coming from Tage Thompson on the power play. And so it's Buffalo 2, Montreal 2. 90 seconds to go in the second period. That third period is going to be massive. And then NBA playoffs, game 5, Spurs and T-Wolves, 5 minutes left to go in the second quarter. This game's been a roller coaster. It's 52-39. Spurs lead the T-Wolves. However, the Spurs led early on in this game by 15 points. They led at one point. It was 24-9. And then minutes later, it was a 2-point game. And then it was a 12-point game. Then it was back to single digits. Then it was again a lead of 15, and now it's back to 12. So the Spurs have had a huge lead, then back to a 1-possession game. They've built a pretty sizable lead here again, 52-40 now, with Ayo Dosunmu about to take another free throw after a timeout that just got called. 52-40, the Spurs lead, and what Victor Wembanyama is doing is just absolutely remarkable. Coming back from the Game 4 ejection, he's only played 12 minutes so far out of a possible 19. He's got 18 points, 8 rebounds, and a block. But basically, anytime he's on the floor, the Spurs are dominating. He's only played 12 minutes, and Wemby is a plus 21. The Spurs are up by 12. When Wemby's on the floor, they're a plus 21. They got out to that massive 24-9 lead. Wemby had 16 points in the first 5 minutes of the game. And then he came off the floor, and Minnesota immediately got right back into it. And then Wemby came back on the floor, and the lead went right back to double digits. So there's your tip. There's your pro tip to Coach Mitch Johnson of the Spurs. Keep Wembanyama on the floor, basically for every second of this game. And he doesn't have a single foul yet either, so it's not like he's in foul trouble or anything. T-Wolves have got to figure him out. They have got to figure out how to slow him down. Meanwhile, for Minnesota, Anthony Edwards has 8 points. Balanced scoring attack. Ayo Dosunmu, who's in the starting lineup tonight, he's got 7. Jaden McDaniels has 7. But, again, they can't stop Wembanyama, and Minnesota is struggling to shoot their threes. Just 4 of 14 as a team. Meanwhile, the Spurs are 6 of 15. So
It feels like the Spurs might dominate.

0: dominate this game, which I thought the T-Wolves could keep it close. But we'll see. I mean, Minnesota, remember, in game three in San Antonio, they were down 18-3 to start the game and then erased that deficit. And that game came down to the final minutes. San Antonio ended up winning it. Minnesota got down again by 15 in the very first couple of minutes of this game. They already pulled it back to a single possession once. Do they have another comeback in them? Okay. Number to join, 310-840-4910. We talked about it at the start of the show, but I got more thoughts and more detailed thoughts on it. The Lakers get swept last night. That's not a big surprise. They were never going to win that series against Oklahoma City without Luka Doncic, and I don't know if they would have won more than one game with Luka, because they were a better defensive team without him. They did a pretty damn good job against Shai Gilgeous-Alexander in the first three games. SGA finally went off last night. And so whatever the offensive upside was of Luka, and I'm a big Luka fan. I'm a Luka supporter. I think that anybody that when that trade went down for Anthony Davis tried to make the argument that they're going to be better off without Luka Doncic, I think they should be checked into an insane asylum. And I think that they were probably just they were either saying that on TV or on the radio for clicks, or they're just a stupid person and they shouldn't be listened to when they talk basketball. So, I'm a big Luka supporter. The Lakers are a better defensive team without him. But the offensive upside he would have given you, again, even if the Lakers were fully healthy, they still weren't. They're not even in the stratosphere of the Thunder. That's just how good Oklahoma City is. So the Lakers get swept. They had a chance to win that game last night, and fitting in what could be LeBron's final game as a Laker, he had a floater from about 10 feet out to give him the lead with 20 seconds left, and he missed it. And that was basically their last chance. Oklahoma City hit their free throws. Lakers missed on the next possession with Austin Reeves, who tried to tie it with a three. Then the Thunder hit their free throws again, and that was basically it. LeBron, very non-committal in the postgame, said he needs to recalibrate, needs to spend time with his family. Didn't say whether or not he was going to retire. Look, I think there is a 0% chance. If there was a negative percent on LeBron retiring, it would be a negative percent. But there's a 0% chance, in my opinion, that LeBron James is retiring. And what I think is not only best for LeBron, but best for the Lakers as well this summer, is to part ways. Is to say, thank you for the championship you brought us in 2020. Thank you for the millions of tickets that you've sold for us and the publicity and carrying on the greatness and the Laker tradition of having one of the greatest players of all time wear a Lakers jersey. But the Lakers need to go in a separate direction. They need to move on and have life without LeBron James. And if they didn't, if Nico Harrison didn't gift Luka Doncic into their lap, then, well, maybe that could say, well, you know, you could make the argument they still should keep LeBron and figure it out of the players around him. They have Luka. This is Luka's team. They don't need LeBron. And it's not that necessary that LeBron is holding them back. It's just if Luka Doncic is your best player, having LeBron James on the same team, taking up nearly $50 to $60 million in cap space, it's not going to help you. Not going to help you. It's only going to hurt you. And if the Lakers want to do kind of what the Golden State Warriors are doing, right? I mean, they're bringing back Steve Kerr. It looks like they're going to bring back Draymond. You know, Jimmy Butler coming off the torn ACL is on their team, and I don't know how easy that's going to be to try to trade him. Like, the Warriors are basically just like, it's like Cirque du Soleil. Right? It's like, come out. Not that they're a circus. I mean, they're a mediocre team, the Warriors. But it's just like, come out and have fun. All you billionaires in Silicon Valley, come out and watch the Warriors and watch Steph Curry and Draymond. And you can dream that we're still in 2016, even though we're not. And this team's not that good. But you can see Steph Curry while he still plays for another 2 years. Like, if the Lakers want to do that, they could bring LeBron back. They publicly did. J.J. Redick and Rob Pelinka advocated publicly last night after the game for LeBron to return and to basically run back this three-man core of Luka, Austin Reeves, and LeBron James. And they can publicly do that. They can publicly advocate. I can't imagine that's truly what the Lakers want. Again, unless they just want to be what the Warriors are doing, come out and watch LeBron and Luka. Come out, Los Angeles, and watch this legend, LeBron James, play for one more season. Just to say, hey, I get a chance to watch LeBron live. And they'll sell tickets. They will. They will. Because there's millions of kids, there's millions of families in the Los Angeles area that will still pay money, no matter how good or bad the Lakers are next year, just to say that they got to watch LeBron James. And I can't imagine that any NBA team that has winning aspirations would want to do that when you are the Lakers and you can still sell out your arena every night just by marketing Luka freaking Doncic. But if you really feel like you need LeBron, then maybe that's the direction they want to go. But if the Lakers are serious about trying to win a championship next year, and it's a tall mountain, and it ain't going to get any easier with how the Thunder are playing and how the Thunder are constructed. But if the Lakers are serious about trying to win, they will tell LeBron, thanks, but it's time to move on. And they'll take what would be a 1 year, $50 million contract, 1 year, $60 million contract. And they can use that to get some other players to help them win, to be a more overall solid team. Because the Lakers have no depth. They have no bench. And they are still one of the worst 10 defensive teams in the NBA. I mean, look at the Mavericks. Look, and I will be the first person to tell you that that is the dumbest trade in NBA history for what Nico Harrison did. But in the same breath, I got to give Nico Harrison some credit for how he built that Mavericks team before he traded away Luka. Look at the players they had when they went to the finals 2 years ago. Look at the players that they had. And as a matter of fact, I'll bring up the Mavericks 2024 roster. And you tell me how many of these guys are household star player names here. It was Luka and it was Kyrie Irving. And yes, Kyrie Irving is obviously a household name. And getting Kyrie Irving to come to Dallas, that was massive. Outside of that, it's P.J. Washington. It was Derek Jones Jr. It was Daniel Gafford, who they got in a trade earlier that year from the Wizards. And Daniel Gafford, when he was on the Wizards, was basically a turnstile on defense, and then he turned into a great role player. Derek Lively in his rookie season, Josh Green, Jaden Hardy, Tim Hardaway Jr. That was basically the Mavericks team that knocked out the Thunder and then destroyed Anthony Edwards and the Minnesota Timberwolves in the Western Conference Finals. That's a team that's built around Luka with great, solid, big, rim-protecting defenders and long, athletic wings that don't need the ball in their hand and can shoot the three. And so you need to kind of take that formula if you're the Lakers, and you need to try to recreate it. If you want to build a team around Luka, which they're doing. And I don't blame them for doing it because you can have success with it. But having LeBron James on that team, it's hurting you. And it's nothing against LeBron. He's not a better basketball player at age 41 than Luka Doncic is right now. And I think that's not rocket science. He's not a more winning basketball player than Luka Doncic is right now. So having LeBron on the floor at the same time as Luka, I mean, you know, the efficiency numbers and all the advanced stats, when those two were on the floor together, the Lakers weren't good. They were in the bottom half of the NBA. When it was Luka and Austin Reeves, Lakers had a damn good lineup. They had damn good numbers. When it was Austin Reeves and LeBron, they were okay. But Luka and LeBron, they are two ball-dominant players that at LeBron's age and what Luka is, they're just not that good defensively. So that's why the Lakers need to tell LeBron, thank you, but it's time to move on, because you're only hurting yourself if LeBron is on this roster with Luka next year, no matter how you want to try to stagger the rotations. When it comes to the playoffs, when it really matters, those guys have to be on the floor for 40 minutes, and they can't be on the floor together. You're just not going to have an elite team. You simply won't. So LeBron's not retiring, but the Lakers should tell LeBron no thanks. And here's the thing for LeBron. Where is he playing next year then? It shouldn't be the Lakers. He shouldn't want to play with the Lakers because he doesn't have a chance of winning a title with the Lakers. Not as long as the Thunder are constructed the way they are and not the way that the Spurs are constructed the way that they are. Even at their best, they're the third best team in the West. And I would still put the Denver Nuggets ahead of them, especially when you match those teams up head to head. Denver has historically dominated the Lakers over the last couple of years. So they're probably the fourth best team, which is exactly what their seed was this year. LeBron's best chance of winning a title is in the East. And I'm saying that as a diehard Knicks fan. And as much as I think, no matter how the rest of this postseason shakes out for the Knicks, if they get to the finals, if they end up disappointing and losing to the Pistons or the Cavs in the Eastern Conference Finals, the Knicks are the team to beat in the East next year. I mean, they've proven that. They've proven it. I mean, again, I guess if they play the Pistons in the conference finals and the Pistons sweep them, then we're having a different conversation. But the path to winning a title is much easier in the East, as it was for most of LeBron's time when he was with Cleveland and when he was with Miami. And the best team to give him a chance to do that is to go back home to Akron, to Cleveland, Ohio, for part three and do his farewell retirement tour next season with the Cleveland Cavaliers. And LeBron should want to go to Cleveland because, again, Knicks, Pistons, Celtics, that's a much easier path to get to an NBA Finals than Thunder, Spurs, Nuggets, and T-Wolves. I didn't even mention Minnesota. But they kind of basically treat the regular season like it doesn't matter. But, you know, again, we see them in the second round here again, and they've made the Western Conference Finals back-to-back years. So I'd be throwing Minnesota in that group. Having to get past the T-Wolves, the Nuggets, Spurs, and the Thunder, way more difficult than having to get past the Knicks, the Celtics, and the Pistons. LeBron should know that. And Cleveland should realize that even at 42 years old next year, seeing what we just saw in the postseason from LeBron, where he had to put so much on his shoulders, he had to be the guy that carries the load. He had to be the guy that has the ball in his hands 80% of the time because Luka was out. LeBron did pretty damn well. For 41 years old, LeBron James in the series against the Houston Rockets, he averaged 39 minutes per game and scored 23 points per game with 7 rebounds and 8 assists while shooting 43% from the field. And in the sweep against the Oklahoma City Thunder in that 4 games, LeBron against one of the best defenses we've seen this century, and the numbers back it up, 38 minutes a game, 23 points per game, 6 rebounds, 6 assists, and he shot 50% from the field and 36% from deep. That's pretty damn freaking good for 41 years old. So if he can do that at 41, he can still help a team win at 42. And he doesn't have to be the number one option, and he wouldn't be. With Cleveland, it would be Donovan Mitchell. But unlike the Lakers that have Luka, that is so ball dominant and has Austin Reeves. Well, we'll see their plans in the offseason. Austin Reeves is going to decline his player option and be a free agent. And that plays into this equation for the Lakers as well. But the Cavaliers have Donovan Mitchell, and then their next best players are Jared Allen and Evan Mobley. Two bigs that really don't need to ever touch the ball unless it's right under the rim or on an alley-oop or like at the low block. LeBron would be the second option. And I think him and Donovan Mitchell can play well together. Oh, but wait a minute. James Harden is on the Cavaliers. Oh, how could I forget James Harden? They made the trade for him this at the trade deadline for Darius Garland. Oh, well, I guess, you know, you can't have LeBron James if you have James Harden, right? Well, James Harden has a player option at the end of this season. And barring a run to the finals, the Cleveland Cavaliers would be wise to tell James Harden to kick rocks. Don't even bother opting into that player option. which again, he legally can, then the Cavaliers would try to trade him, or they should try to trade him. We've already seen him put up a couple of duds in this series against the Detroit Pistons. Okay, he had a great first half last night. He hit some shots in the clutch in game three. Just wait, because the worst for James Harden is yet to come. Game six, if this series goes game seven, you're going to see a tale as old as time. And the Cleveland Cavaliers, if they haven't already realized, they will realize shortly that trading for James Harden was a mistake. And James Harden can do what he always does. He can look for his next partner, his next mate, his next swipe on Tinder in the NBA. He can decline his player option, and he can be free in free agency to sign with whoever he wants. And then that just that's wide open doors then for LeBron to come home, spend his last year in Cleveland. He could do the retirement tour that we all know he desperately wants to do, right? Where every team he stops, you know, they'll give him like the, you know, a little gift and a standing ovation, like Derek Jeter did with the Yankees. Right? Jeter, every road trip the Yankees went on, the team had some kind of gift for Jeter. Whether you hate the Yankees or love the Yankees, whether you hate Derek Jeter or love Derek Jeter, like that was what he meant to the rest of the league. That's how much respect the other teams and organizations had for him. The Red Sox were giving him gifts. I mean, come on. Whether no matter how you feel about LeBron, that's what will happen. He'll say, I'm retiring. This is my last season. Every time the Lakers go on the road, he will be showered with gifts and standing ovations. And it's what he wants. And he'll get it. And he can come home. Just a kid from Akron, Ohio, and he actually has a decent chance on paper to win a title. He does. And I'm a Knicks fan, and I would be one of the first to say LeBron with the Cavs makes zero chance. That gives them zero chance. I mean, they have James Harden, who is a postseason losing player, and they're tied up at two games apiece in the second round with a chance to go to the conference finals. With LeBron, that team can make a push for the finals next year. That's the perfect last season in his professional career, year 24 plan for LeBron James. It should be with the Cleveland Cavaliers. He's wasting his time going back to LA, and the Lakers are wasting their time if they really truly want him back. 310-840-4910 is the number to join the show. That's 310-840-4910. So what do the Lakers do this offseason? I'll give you a quick summation of what their offseason plan is. Should be, and it starts and ends with Austin Reeves. I'm Pat Boyle. When we come back, we'll also get you a scoreboard update with the Sabres and the Canadiens, halftime between the T-Wolves and the Spurs. And again, it's another historic night for Paul Skeens on the mound. This has been MGM Tonight, right here on Westwood One Sports.
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1: All right, welcome on back. BetMGM Tonight, Westwood One Sports. I'm Pat Boyle. The phone number to join the show is 310-840-4910. That's 310-840-4910. You can also tweet me at PatBoyle44. Third period, let's get your scoreboard update here, and then I'll tell you what the Lakers offseason plan should be, assuming they move on from LeBron James and LeBron James moves on from them. I think LeBron should go back home to Cleveland. It makes perfect sense. We had our Odyssey NBA insider on earlier in the show, Nick Friedel, and he said, don't rule out the very slim possibility that LeBron maybe just says, screw it, let me team up with Steph, Jimmy Butler, and Draymond and Steve Kerr and join the Warriors and just basically have the old man show there where basically everybody's like 38 or older. It's like a senior home. That would be fun. They wouldn't be a championship team. They'd probably be a playoff team, but like maybe the sixth seed and they get crushed in the first round. But who knows? There's that slight possibility. But I'll tell you what the Lakers offseason plan should be in just a moment here. But scoreboard update. Final 16 minutes of regulation here is going to be massive. And let me actually get that on my other screen right now because T-Wolves Spurs are at halftime. We've got a Buffalo Sabres power play going right now. Under 16 minutes to go in regulation. Sabres 2, Canadiens 2. Game 4 with the Montreal Canadiens leading 2-1. If they win, they'll be up 3-1. And going back to Buffalo, they'll have 3 chances to punch their ticket to the Eastern Conference Finals. If Buffalo wins, all of a sudden it's 2 apiece going back to Buffalo. I was going to say north, but they're probably the only team that's south of Montreal. Be going back south to the USA and to upstate New York, going back to Buffalo with this series tied at 2. So this is a massive power play here and a massive third period in a game that I got my eye on right now. Before Spurs and T-Wolves comes back from half. Speaking of which, game 5, series tied at 2 apiece. Wemby back from that ejection night. He got knocked out of the game in game 4 for elbowing Naz Reid in the throat. And Victor Wembanyama has put on quite the freaking show tonight. Speaking of which, there it is. Sabres just scored on the power play. So there you go. Benson puts it in the back of the net for Buffalo on the man advantage. That is a huge goal. Sabres take a 3-2 lead now in game 4, looking to tie the series up at 2 apiece. That's just classic get traffic right in front of the net, pass into the slot. Canadiens were playing the box penalty kill. They left the middle of the slot open, and Benson off of his skate corrals it. A nice little flick, backhand flick up above the glove of Jakub Dobish. And into the back of the net. So Buffalo takes a 3-2 lead. We'll keep you posted on that game. But again, back to the NBA playoffs. Halftime in San Antonio. Spurs lead the T-Wolves 59-47. And Wemby, coming off that ejection, is having a monster performance. He had 16 points in the first 7 minutes of this game. He's got 21 points, 11 rebounds, and 2 blocks at the half. De'Aaron Fox, the only other Spur in double digits, he's got 12 points. Meanwhile, for Minnesota, nobody's in double digits. But it's been a very balanced attack. Ayo Dosunmu actually leads the way with 9 points for the T-Wolves. He's got 9 points and 7 rebounds. Ant-Man, Anthony Edwards, has 8 points. He's only taken 5 shots. Just 2-for-5 from the field. And it's not like he's in foul trouble. He played 21 of the 24 minutes. You got to have Anthony Edwards. I don't care all the double teams that San Antonio is throwing his way. You've got to get him open. I mean, there is no excuse for Anthony Edwards to only take 5 shots in this game so far. So third quarter just started. Anthony Edwards feeds Ayo Dosunmu for a triple. And just like that, it's back to single digits. 59-50. Spurs lead the T-Wolves. Okay. So ride with me here as it pertains to the Lakers offseason plans. Because I'm going to assume that they play this next season without LeBron James, right? And my opinion is LeBron should go back home to Cleveland. Cavaliers should welcome him with open arms. Because if you swap LeBron for James Harden, Cavaliers have a decent shot of getting to the NBA Finals next year. And if you think that that's crazy. I mean, again, they're tied two games apiece right now with the top seed Pistons. So they're two wins away from the Eastern Conference Finals. And LeBron James versus James Harden, it's not a comparison in terms of who's the better postseason player. I don't care, LeBron at 42. I mean, you could take James Harden back in a time machine 3 years. LeBron's still a better playoff performer than James Harden. He's always been. Always. Every stage of his career. So I'm going to assume LeBron is not coming back to the Lakers. The first priority for the Lakers is to re-sign Austin Reeves. He's an all-star player. He's a tremendous scorer. And he would fit in well with Luka Doncic because he doesn't need the ball in his hands at all times. You know, this past season, Austin Reeves averaged 23 points per game, just under 5 rebounds, and 5.5 assists. He shot a second career best, 49% from the field, and he shot 36% from deep. He's a great three-point shooter. He's a great driver to the bucket. He's a decently solid defender, and he's a good facilitator. He can play point guard, but he can just as easily play with the ball not in his hands. And I look at kind of Austin Reeves being kind of like the same role to what Kyrie Irving was for Luka Doncic when the Mavericks went to the finals in 2024. Guy that's good scorer, guy that can absolutely play point guard. It can take some of the, you know, doesn't have to all be on Luka's shoulders, right? He takes some of the responsibility off. They could play on the floor together. And obviously, if Luka's not on the floor, Reeves is the point guard of this team. He's got a $15 million player option. That's a crime that the Lakers have gotten this far with Austin Reeves and not having to pay him $40, $50 million. Yeah, he did say, though, last summer that he wasn't going to sign an extension and he was going to hit free agency. So kudos to him. Like, he rolled the dice, he gambled on himself, and it's paid off. Austin Reeves is going to get a fat bag this offseason. And it's probably going to be 4 years for, I don't know, $60 million a year. And if you think that's crazy, De'Aaron Fox signed a extension with the Spurs this past summer for 4 years, $229 million. So nearly $60 million. Austin Reeves is a better player than De'Aaron Fox. And it's, in my opinion, it's not particularly close. So he's going to get $60 million. So that'll be a big chunk. But the Lakers need to commit to him because he's a hell of a player. He's an all-star caliber player. And that should be their priority. Life without LeBron, but that means you get Austin Reeves locked up for the next handful of years. And it's Luka and Austin Reeves. And that's a pretty damn good 1-2 punch, if you ask me. After that, all the players that are up for extensions for the Lakers, I think really the only other one that's really worth keeping, in my opinion, is Rui Hachimura. Now, Rui's going to be an unrestricted free agent. Let me just double check that. Yeah, Rui Hachimura is going to be an unrestricted free agent. SpotTrack has his market value at about $27 million a year, and I think that's fair. And I think that's fair. So if you're talking about a 3-year contract or a 4-year contract worth about $100 million, 3 years, $80 million, something in that range, I think that's doable. And then you've got Rui for about $25 to $27 million a year. You got Austin Reeves for about $60 million a year. Okay. That is most of your offseason done right there. But that's fine. That's fine by me. I mean, again, if you're not going to re-sign Rui Hachimura, where else are you going to get a starting caliber player in the NBA that can shoot the three as well as he does, especially in the playoffs, where he's literally like the active all-time leader in three-point percentage. He's shooting over 54% for his career from deep in the playoffs. Rui Hachimura. If you don't believe me, look it up. It's actually insane. This guy is like quite literally, by statistical measure, best three-point shooter in NBA history right now. You might not have the sample size of some of the other greatest shooters of all time, of a Steph Curry or a Klay Thompson or, you know, whoever else you want to throw in there, but, I mean, the numbers do not lie. In the playoffs, Rui Hachimura makes an incredible amount of three-pointers. He's solid defender, solid size. That's somebody the Lakers should be prioritizing to keep. After that, you know, again, guys that have been on this team, I would probably, here's the only other player that I would probably definitely want to keep is Luke Kennard. Because you can never have enough three-point shooters, and Luke Kennard is going to be 30. He's probably, you can probably get him for $12 million a year on average. And, I mean, we saw him light it up against Houston when Austin Reeves was hurt. He's a shooter. Like, you just have to have him. In today's NBA, where you need three-point shooting, Luke Kennard gives you that, I'd be looking to keep him. After that, everybody else to me can go. Can go take a short walk off a long pier for the Lakers. I mean, Marcus Smart, nice option. Doesn't need to be on this team if you've got Luka and you got Austin Reeves. Now, Marcus Smart might be cheap, and if he's willing to opt into his player option, which is $5.5 million, okay, I'd be having a conversation if I'm Rob Pelinka to keep him. But if he declines and Marcus Smart is looking for like a length, you know, a much more lucrative contract extension than that, I'll pass. Solid player, decent player, going to be 33. You can find a point guard that can, you know, that can be a good defensive body and has a high IQ. You can find plenty of those in the NBA, I promise. DeAndre Ayton has a player option for $8 million. I mean, J.J. Redick can't stand him. Like, literally, you can read J.J. Redick's lips on the sideline during, like, every game in the playoffs, and he goes, I can't play him. I mean, he had a press conference earlier this year, J.J. Redick, where he basically said, yeah, DeAndre Ayton's having trouble catching the ball. So, they hate him. And DeAndre Ayton's a losing player. Now, they got him, for basically a little two-year deal this past offseason, with the 1 year being the player option, and that was a failure. I knew it. I told you last year that was a failure. DeAndre Ayton's a losing player. He's a bust. He's got no business being on this team if they're serious about winning. No business. They have Jared Vanderbilt coming back. He's under contract. Decent player. I mean, again, he's like the ninth man off your bench, or what he should be. And then Jake LaRavia, lost cause in my opinion. Unless he all of a sudden becomes a tremendous three-point shooter, he's kind of a lost cause. He has some moments every now and then in the regular season, but Jake LaRavia is largely a waste of space. So for me, Lakers offseason, it's got to be Austin Reeves, and I would bring back Rui Hachimura and Luke Kennard, and then you're looking elsewhere, and you're looking for good defensive players. There's a decent amount of them available in free agency, but it's saying goodbye to LeBron, thanks for the memories, and thanks for the title, and it's pairing Austin Reeves at Luka Doncic for the foreseeable future. 310-840-4910 is the phone number to join the show. When we come back, we'll get you another scoreboard update here, and I'll tell you about a pretty wild interaction that I had today. And tell you what, moving to Philly so far hasn't been bad, but I had some serious regrets after a person that lives right by me. And I unfortunately have seen this person a couple of times already. We'll get to that next. A little story time. I'm Pat Boyle. 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
0: Who's making a run? Done. We're just a few games away from the NBA Finals. 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
14: A better life with Dr. Sanjay Gupta.
15: If you are the parent of an infant, it can be really hard to find baby foods that are truly healthy for your child. According to a new study out of UNC Chapel Hill, almost 3/4 of baby foods are ultra-processed and may contain additives that are linked to potential health problems later in life. The study's lead author said, what shocked her was that the top ingredient in 71% of these baby foods wasn't a fruit or vegetable. It was one or more additives that babies' guts are not fully developed enough to be able to handle. Eating the right food at this stage of life is so important because this is when children begin developing dietary preferences for the rest of their lives. So take the extra time to look at the ingredient labels on the foods you are buying. You're going to want short lists and also ingredients that you recognize. I'm Dr. Sanjay Gupta, helping you live a better life.
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1: 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I'm Pat Boyle. 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That's 310-840-4910. 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If you win your wager that was made with the token, you will receive extra winnings. All right, quick scoreboard update here on the ice. Last time I gave you the update, the Sabres had just scored a go-ahead goal. That is where we stand. Buffalo Sabres lead the Montreal Canadiens 3-2 with 7 minutes to go in regulation. If Buffalo wins, the series is all tied up at 2 games apiece going back to Buffalo. So we'll see if they can hold that lead or if the Habs at home can tie it up and maybe send it to OT. And then the Ducks and the Golden Knights, they're underway in Vegas. Game 5 in that series. Pivotal swing game there. Series tied at 2 games apiece. All right, NBA playoffs. This roller coaster game of runs continues. Every time the Spurs get up by double digits, the T-Wolves punch right back. San Antonio has had like 4 different double-digit leads that Minnesota has cut down to like a single possession each time. San Antonio led by 18. As much by 18 in this game, and they led by, I think it was 13 or 14 points early in the third quarter. T-Wolves battled all the way back, tied it up at 61, and then literally, in the span of 3 minutes, the Spurs now lead again by nearly double digits. It's 72-63 San Antonio, 5 minutes to go in the third quarter. Still so much to play in this game, but it just feels like we're a matter of time before San Antonio fully pulls away and puts their foot on the T-Wolves' throat. But they haven't done it yet. I mean, you look at this box score, and I'm watching the game, but you know, you look at the box score, and you're asking yourself, how is Minnesota even in this game? Anthony Edwards has 12 points. He's 3-for-7 from the field. Julius Randle has 6 points. He's 2-for-9 from the field. And Rudy Gobert has 2 points and 4 rebounds and no blocks. Crazy. Jaden McDaniels has a dozen. Ayo Dosunmu leads away with 16. Meanwhile, for San Antonio, Wemby still stuck on 21 points and 11 rebounds. That's where he was at half. And he doesn't have a foul in the game. That's crazy to me. Keldon Johnson's been doing the work the last couple of minutes. He's got 10 points. De'Aaron Fox has 12 points. And Stephon Castle having a big third quarter. He's got 13 points. Minnesota just scored. It's 72-65, under 5 minutes to go. Minnesota went on a 14-2 run to start the third quarter. The Spurs have battled and answered back with an 11-4 run. So we'll keep you posted on that. All right, really quickly, story time, and maybe I'll continue this story into the next hour because it is pretty crazy, and it's worth more than just a few minutes. But, again, moved to Philly, live with my girlfriend now. Most of it's been great. I love it. New York City sports fan living in Philadelphia. I'm still doing Yankees post games in case you didn't know. Got the series against the A's coming up at the end of this month where I'll be doing the post game. But something today really made me rethink about living here. Now, there's a pretty big park in front of my apartment, overlooks the Ben Franklin Bridge in Philadelphia. So there's like plenty of dog owners and normal looking people out there every single morning. And so I do the show here 6 to 11 p.m. Eastern. So I take our dog out, Sonny Boy. Sonny, I take him out every morning for an hour. Well, I've seen this guy a couple of times that lives, he must live right by me, you know, because he's at the park. I've seen him a handful of times. And I'm not judging a book by its cover, but, you know, he's got the gauge earrings. He's got a ton of tattoos. He's got like a nose ring and slick back hair. The dude's in like his 50s, though. It's got to be. It's an older looking guy. And he's got this little French bulldog. And I'm like, all right. You know, and he's saying some zany things to me. Well, today I see him in the park with a gigantic, I don't know, foot long python draped around his shoulders. I said, what are you doing, man? He goes, I breed snakes. I said, okay. It's the person to look out for. Person to look out for in my neighborhood. I'll have more on that story. Plus, we'll do some hot or cold to kick off the final hour when we come back. Right here on BetMGM Tonight.
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1: 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Open phone lines here in the final hour. Anything you want to weigh in on? LeBron's future? What the Lakers need to do this offseason? Anything in the Stanley Cup playoffs? You know, last night, the Colorado Avalanche put themselves in pole position to advance to the Western Conference Finals. Do you still think the Stanley Cup final is going to be Avalanche versus the Hurricanes? Got a couple of exciting games going on right now. We'll get you caught up on here in just a couple of minutes. Anything on the NBA playoffs? Are the Thunder going back? Do you think they're a machine? Or do you think the Spurs can stop them? What do you think of the New York Knicks? Anything you want to weigh in on? Open phone lines 310-840-4910. Another incredible gem from Paul Skeens that we're going to get to here in just a bit. We're going to get to hot or cold, and I'll finish my story in just a moment. Let's just get you a quick scoreboard update here. Inside the final minute and a half of the third quarter, Spurs lead the T-Wolves 85-73. Anthony

0: I have a male dog. He's got a male dog. One tried to hump the other. He's the kind of guy that like had to make a comment about that. Like, oh, look, dude, look at our dogs. I'm like, yeah, they're dogs, man. But they do that. All intents and purposes, though, he's tolerable. Today, I went to the park, and he's just standing there with sunglasses on, kind of looking up towards the sun. And he's got a giant yellow python draped around his shoulders. And against my better judgment, I shouldn't have said anything. I should have just ignored him. I should have just saw him and said, yep, that makes sense. And kept walking. But he kind of saw me. And so he kind of acknowledged me. And I was like, hey, what's up, man? I was like, wow, I didn't realize you had a gigantic snake. He goes, yeah. He goes, yeah, I breed them. I breed snakes. And I said, okay. And in my head, I'm thinking, well, this is already way more than I wanted to know. This is way more than I wanted this conversation to go on. And he goes, yeah, you got to sunbathe them. I said, okay. Giant python around your shoulders. And that's like, that's safe. You're never worried. He goes, nah, man. He goes, nah, I've only been bitten a couple of times. I've only been bitten a couple of times. And I can't tell if he's trolling, like if he's just like a tremendous actor, or if he's dead serious. I think he's dead serious, which is the sad part. Just sunbathing his python, which apparently at that point, I didn't want to know anymore. I stopped the conversation. I was like, all right, man, have a good one. I just kept walking. I don't know how many snakes he has. I don't know if he swaps them out. I don't know if he's just got like a tub back in his apartment wherever he lives. He lives by me because I've seen him multiple times. I don't know if he just has a tub of snakes that he breeds. He must. He said he breeds snakes. I didn't know that was a thing. Snake breeding. Apparently it is. But I knew, again, I can't say I'm surprised, but to see Buddy with a giant python just draped around his shoulder at like 8:30 in the morning, sunbathing his snake. That's what's going on in parts of Philadelphia. That kind of stuff. I'm thinking to myself, I got how many more months on this lease? So that was an eventful start to the morning. Okay, phone number to join the show, 310-840-4910. Before we get to hot or cold, this from our friends at BetMGM. BetMGM players will be eligible to receive their stake back in cash as a second chance refund on any pre-tournament straight golf tournament winner wagers on Mondays through Wednesdays, where the player they wager on does not win the tournament but does finish in second place. This promotion will be available pre-tournament for all applicable golf events on Mondays through Wednesdays. And that's big because you got the PGA Championship coming up this week. We got one of the questions baked into hot or cold that revolves around the PGA Championship. But let's get producer Brandon Combs into the mix for a little hot or cold. Combs, you are telling me in the show chat that the Sabres held on to win. That's the case, right? Buffalo has tied that series up at 2 games apiece.
1: That is correct. That Sabres won that game. They held on. And so it's going to be 2-2. I think the series going 7. I really do.
0: It feels like it. I mean, again, I'm glad that we finally got a close game in that series, because as much as it felt like it was going 7, you basically had 3 straight blowouts, right? The Sabres won game 1 4-2, but it was 4-1 at one point, and then they led by 2 goals the entire third period. Game 2, the Canadiens crushed them 5-1. Game 3, the Canadiens crushed them 6-2. This is the first game that was decided by 1 goal, and this is really the first game that was close. So I'm hoping we get more great games like this. It seemed like it was back and forth. There seemed to be a lot of tense moments. I did a little multi-screen for a little bit, but I've mostly had my eye on this T-Wolves-Spurs game. But, yeah, I mean, these are 2 teams that are evenly matched, 2 teams that don't have a ton of playoff experience. And, you know, tonight, at least for Buffalo, you had Ukko-Pekka Luukkonen step up in a big way. And, you know,

0: he got the start for Buffalo today because they were going with their other tender. And he was just getting absolutely exposed. Alex Lyon was getting exposed. So they made the switch tonight to UPL, Ukko-Pekka Luukkonen, and it paid off in a big way. So now if we get him and Dobish, the two goaltenders for these teams going back and forth, it feels like this series, well, really, truly might go seven, and I'm here for it.
1: Yeah. No, I mean, I'm here for that. I'm definitely not here for your snake guy, though. That's not happening.
0: I mean, dude, can you imagine my reaction?
1: That's exactly what I would be doing if you ever had a guy with snakes and living. Like, I would have burnt down the park. Like, you don't understand. Like, I would have.
0: You would be going to federal prison for arson.
1: That, I mean, yeah, but that's okay.
0: That'd be okay with you?
1: Yeah. If in that situation, I would take that for sure. What are you doing in the park with a 20-foot python around your neck? Come on.
0: Stop it. Wasn't a 20-foot. It was like a 1 foot. Maybe it was bigger than a foot. I guess it was probably 2 feet. I mean, it went from like wrist to wrist.
1: Oh, I thought you said 20-foot. But either way, I don't care if it if
0: no, 20 feet's absurd. That's what I thought you said. I was like, there's no way. The rainforest.
1: But I don't care if it's a 1 foot, a 1 inch. Like, no. No. Keep it out of the damn park. Are there kids playing in this park?
0: Yeah. Yeah.
1: No.
0: Oh, I mean, like, God. Mostly everybody, was ignoring, like, standing far away. Like, he was standing by himself because, again, there's a guy with a python around his arms.
1: Yeah. No. Yep. Not for me, man.
0: Just at 8:30, 9 o'clock in the morning on a Tuesday.
1: Yeah. Yeah. Sounds like right, you need to move back to New York.
0: Yeah, you're not kidding.
1: Where people are normal.
0: You want to do a little hot or cold?
1: Let's do it. You want to start? You want me to start?
0: Yeah, I'll start. You know, I'll start because this is something that I talked about last hour. We talked about it earlier on the show. I want to get your take on it here, Combs. Hot or cold? LeBron James will be back with the Lakers next year.
1: Cold. I don't think LeBron's back with the Lakers. If LeBron comes back, I kind of agree with you. I think he goes back to Cleveland. But I don't believe that he'll be back with the Lakers. I believe this. Luka wants this to be his team. I think LeBron's gone. I think JJ Redick's going to be gone. And I think they're going to move on, and they're going to build around Luka, and this is going to be his team moving forward. I really do. Thanks, LeBron. It's been a great career. It's been fun to watch. Your flopping will not be missed. It's time for him to ride off into the sunset. And to be, I don't know why he would want to come back for another year, even if it is with Cleveland, because I don't even think with LeBron, this Cleveland team is a championship caliber team. So, yeah, I'm cold on him coming back with the Lakers, though, for sure.
0: Wow. Yeah, I agree. And I think it's, wait, you don't think it's going to be Cleveland? Where do you think LeBron ends up?
1: No, if I think it will be Cleveland if he comes back for another year. Yeah, it's definitely not going to be with the Lakers. But Cleveland makes the most. It's the only thing that makes sense for him to come back is to go home and ride off into the sunset.
0: Yeah, I mean, it feels like Golden State, you know, Nick Friedel said it, our Odyssey NBA insider, like, can you imagine LeBron joins Golden State, him, Steph, Jimmy Butler, and Draymond? Like, the combined age of the four of those guys is like 115 years old. No, sorry. It's more than that. Because they're all like 38 or older. Their combined age is like 155 years old.
1: Yeah. I don't know. Would it make sense? I guess kind of. I mean, if Kerr's coming back, it makes sense for them to go all in and to try to make one more run of it and build another super team. But I just don't know if that's the type of super team you're trying to build, the super AARP team.
0: I don't know how they make that money. I don't know how they make that money work either. Like, Steph is making, let's see, Steph Curry next year is making $62 million. Jimmy Butler's making $56 million. Draymond has a player option for 27. Even if he opts out of that and he takes a sweetheart deal where he's getting paid, I don't know. Like, let's be generous and say Draymond makes $20 million next year.
1: Yeah.
0: Between those three guys, that's $138 million. Like, the salary cap is $165. then you're allowed to go to the first apron, and then the second apron is $222 million, and you go over that, you're paying serious taxes. So they could go up to $220 million. But if LeBron comes there to the Warriors, and even he takes a pay cut for a one-year deal, what's the biggest pay cut LeBron's going to take? $50 million? Like, he's going to get it. That's the minimum. It's $50 million. I don't care. Like, he's not Tom Brady. He's not going to play for free. He's not going to play for a gigantic pay cut. He's going to take, like, $50
1: million. And at some point, LeBron, doesn't he have to realize that he's 40-whatever years old, though, and be like, look,
0: yeah, but he's still an all-star caliber. Holmes, he still plays at an all-star level. He does. I mean, these playoffs proved it. No Luka, and they got past Houston. Whether you want to, you could say about Kevin Durant or not, they got past Houston, and he was the best player on the floor. And then he had a respectable line every single game against Oklahoma City. So you put, let's say he's $50 million. Those three guys, Steph, Jimmy, and LeBron, that would be $168 million. You're at the salary cap right there. If Draymond takes a pay cut and it's $20 million, then you're up to basically $190 million between four guys, and you have $30 million to work with before you get to the second apron.
1: Draymond's gone.
0: Moses Moody's making $12 million. There's $200 million. He's coming off a gruesome injury. Pajemski, who's extension eligible, is only making $5 million. They could force him to play on that final year. And then you have, like, Guy Santos and Will Richard. Like, you're basically that. You're at the second apron. Yeah. Essentially with the same team they have if LeBron joins.
1: Yeah, but Draymond's gone, right? Like, I don't think Draymond's back in I honestly think that Golden State is done with Draymond. Like, it seemed like Steph was done with Draymond's antics. It seemed like Kerr was done with Draymond's antics. And to be honest with you, I think Draymond just might be done playing as well. I don't know that he comes back. He's already starting to do some TV stuff with the NBA on ESPN or wherever they're at.
0: Inside the NBA, yeah, ESPN. So, I mean, he's been doing that for a couple of years, though.
1: Yeah, but that's what I'm saying. Like, he's already starting to do that. I don't know. I just don't. Is Draymond really worth the headache anymore?
0: Not in my opinion. Not in my opinion, but...
1: Yeah. That's where I'm at with him, too.
0: Yeah, I don't know. If I'm the Warriors, I would be moving on. But he does have a player option.
1: Yeah.
0: So if he opts into that and they don't want him, like, it's his power. He does have the option to play that last year of his contract, and then they could try to trade him in the offseason. I don't think it would never get to that point, though.
1: Yeah.
0: So, but... I don't know. I think it's 50-50. I think it's on. I think I'd say 60-40, yes, that Draymond's coming back. Wow. I think it's very slim that LeBron goes to the Golden State Warriors, but it does feel like, you would agree with me, it's either the Lakers or it's the Cavs, or I guess retirement if nobody says that they want him.
1: Yeah. I don't think anybody would want him, right? Because he's going to sell tickets. So if he wants to come back.
0: Well, and look.
1: He'll play anywhere.
0: And he can help out a lot of teams, man. He can help out a lot of teams.
1: Yeah. I mean, I don't know. Like, it's one of those things where it's the same thing with Aaron Rodgers for me. Like, at some point, I guess he's still playing at, like you said, an all-star caliber, so it's different than Rodgers, where Rodgers isn't playing at that level anymore. But it's just that at some point, like, how many years are you going to play in this league, man? Like...
0: I mean, who would you rather have at this point, right now? Who would you rather have right now, LeBron James or Kevin Durant?
1: LeBron James.
0: Who would you rather have, LeBron James or James Harden?
1: LeBron James, yeah.
0: Yeah, and the Cleveland Cavaliers made a big trade at the trade deadline to get James Harden because they thought he could get them closer to a championship. The Houston Rockets went out and got Kevin Durant this past offseason because they thought he could get him to a NBA championship, an NBA finals.
1: Yeah.
0: 42-year-old LeBron James can help out teams that are in that same situation this offseason.
1: I don't know. So you think LeBron makes Cleveland a championship caliber team?
0: I think he makes them a contender in the East. I mean, again, look at the current situation they're in. They're tied two games apiece with the Detroit Pistons. And if you swap James Harden for LeBron, are they not in a better position?
1: Are you swapping Harden for LeBron, though? Like, I mean,
0: that's what I would do. James Harden's got a player option at the end of this season, and he's getting paid like $40 million.
1: You can't add him in addition to?
0: Oh, I wouldn't. No, I mean, they're going to be probably up against the second apron if they try to have James Harden and LeBron. And that, I just don't think that would ever work.
1: You don't think Harden and LeBron would work?
0: No, not a chance.
1: I mean, LeBron's not the guy who commands the ball anymore, though, right? He's more of a facilitator now. So it's not like he's a guy who just, and I guess he never really was a guy who just commanded the ball. Like, he was always a guy who was willing to pass, especially with the game on the line.
0: Who, LeBron?
1: Yeah.
0: Yeah, especially with the game on the line. Yeah, but he would prefer to have the ball in his hands.
1: You think so? I've never thought that with LeBron. Yeah. I've never thought that with LeBron. Like, I definitely thought that with Jordan and with Kobe. But LeBron, I think LeBron would be fine with, you know, having a 14, 15 point game with 10 assists.
0: Yeah, no, again, I mean, the ball in his hands, not necessarily like as the guy that's going to shoot it, but the ball in his hands as to be the point guard, as the guy that either then can shoot it or can pass it. Like, LeBron is not a guy that's just going to sit in the corner or play off the ball or look for an alley. I mean, I guess he's not bad as a lob threat, but like, he wants to be the guy that either decides to shoot or to pass. So when I say ball in his hands, like, he's the one initiating the offense. He's not a guy that is just waiting for the ball to be passed to him.
1: So then
0: he's never been that great of a three-point shooter.
1: So then does he work with Donovan Mitchell then? Because Donovan Mitchell is the guy with the ball in his hands, is he not, on that Cleveland team?
0: Donovan Mitchell can play off the ball, you know, as a shooting guard. You know, again, when Darius Garland was on that team, there was plenty of possessions where Darius Garland was initiating and Donovan Mitchell was playing off the ball and either in pick and roll or as the catch and shoot, catch and shoot for the three.
1: Yeah. No, it's I mean, it's interesting. I think you add LeBron to that team, I think they're the same team. I don't think that they're that much better with LeBron. That's just me.
0: I think he's a better point guard than James Harden. He's a better scorer at this point than James Harden. And he's a way better defender and a better rebounder.
1: I agree with all that.
0: I think they're better in just about every regard. Now, again, are they better in the sense that, like, they're going to the NBA Finals? I don't think so. But I think they're in a marginally better position. They're in a much better position. And the position that they're in right now is two games apiece with the Pistons, in basically needing two more wins to get to the conference finals and knock out the one seed, which you've seen that series. We think it's probably 50-50.
1: I just don't see LeBron as that guy who makes teams better anymore. Like, he used to be that guy for sure. But he was not that guy, especially with this Lakers team. He was not that guy that made the Lakers better. Like, they were still the same team with or without LeBron this year. That's why they were where they were with against OKC, and that's why they looked that way. Sure, his stat lines were great, but he doesn't elevate his teams the way he used to. And that's where I say that they're not that much better with LeBron, because it's just, he's just not that guy that's going to elevate everybody else around him anymore.
0: I mean, I disagree.
1: Okay.
0: I disagree. I mean, again, he didn't do as much of the scoring because he's not going to. He only averaged 21 points per game in this regular season. Reeves and Doncic were the top two scoring options. But, I mean, LeBron is still pulling down more than 6 boards a game. He's still dishing out more than 7 assists per game. And just look at the Lakers, what they've done the last 2 years. They won back-to-back games. They had back-to-back seasons with 50 wins or more for the first time, I think, this century. Or for the first time since Kobe in the back-to-back titles in 2009, 2010. I think that was the last time the Lakers had back-to-back seasons with 50 wins.
1: So for the first time since they acquired Luka.
0: Yeah, but remember last year, Luka only got there in February.
1: Yeah.
0: So I think he still elevates teams a decent amount. All right, we'll take a short break. 310-840-4910. When we come back, we'll do some more hot or cold. We'll get you a scoreboard update here. Spurs and T-Wolves coming down to the wire. But San Antonio in a great shape. And the Ducks and the Golden Knights, we've already got a goal in that game. We'll get you caught up when we return. I'm Pat Boyle. 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
1: GM Tonight, Westwood One Sports. I'm Pat Boyle. The phone number to join the show is 310-840-4910. You can also hit me up on Twitter at PatBoyle44. Sports God tweets in, I want to hear the end of this story, but amen. Guy walks out with a 10-foot pipe. Nobody's getting the size right, by the way. I mistakenly said it was a 1 foot. It was probably 2 feet because he had like his arms bent and it went from like wrist to wrist. So it wasn't like full length of his wingspan. It was probably maybe 3 feet at most. Combs said 20 feet. Sports God saying 10 feet. He said, but amen. Guy walks out with a 10-foot python randomly. Oh, I'm a snake charmer / breeder. Yep, keep two eyes on him. Yeah. Oh, yeah. Big time. I'm not letting that guy out of my sights. And simultaneously, I also never want to see him again. But I already had seen him in the month that I've been living here. I don't know. 4 or 5 times. So chances are I'm going to see him again soon. Hopefully it's just not with a snake draped around his shoulders. So, all right. Let's get a scoreboard update here. On the ice, mentioned the Sabres held on to win 3-2. They've tied that series up at 2 games apiece with the Canadiens. Producer Brandon Combs and myself both think that series is going 7. So you'll have game 5 back in Buffalo on Thursday night. And that means we're guaranteed to have a game 6, which would be back in Montreal on Saturday. And remember, the Hurricanes finished off the sweep of the Flyers back on Saturday. So they're going to have at minimum 7 days off before they play again. And let's say that series ends in 6. You'd probably have game 1 of the Eastern Conference Finals on Monday, May 18th. So it's probably going to be, what is that, Saturday, probably 9 days minimum before the Hurricanes play again. And if the Sabres and Canadiens go to a 7th game, which would be Monday the 18th, then you probably start the Eastern Conference Finals on Wednesday, May 20th, which would mean the Hurricanes would have 11 days off between games. Rest versus rust. Is it a thing? Either way, Sabres win. And that series is two games apiece. End of the first period in Vegas. Ducks and the Golden Knights are tied at 1-1. Anaheim scored first with Beckett Senek. And then Pavel Dorofeev scored his 6th goal of the playoffs on the power play to even it up for Vegas. So 1 goal apiece. That series tied at 2 games apiece. And then the other series is the Avalanche in the Wild with Game 5 tomorrow night in Denver. Colorado can end that series tomorrow and move on to the Western Conference Finals. And then on the hardwood, it's been largely a dominant performance for the San Antonio Spurs. And they are finishing up the next 3.5 minutes, what has been a beatdown of the Minnesota Timberwolves. I got to give them credit. I got to give credit to the Spurs. I did not think they would be this dominant, but they raced out to a 15-point lead early on in the first quarter. That Minnesota cut it down to 2. Then the lead ballooned back up to 18. Minnesota again cut it down and tied the game at 61 in the third quarter. And then the Spurs went on another big run, and they have basically led by double digits since that point. And right now, they lead it by 20 with 3:39 left to go. It's 113-93. Another performance to remember for Victor Wembanyama after he got ejected last game. The French alien had 16 points in the first quarter. And right now, he's got 26 points, 27 points, 17 rebounds, and 3 blocks. The Spurs have 6 players in total in double figures. De'Aaron Fox is 18. Stephon Castle has 17. Keldon Johnson, the 6th man of the year, he's got 16. Dylan Harper and Devin Vassell both have 12. For Minnesota, Ant-Man's got 20, but it's been a night where he just has not been able to do much. They've double-teamed him every possession. He's only taken 13 shots. He's 6 for 13. He's had a pretty efficient night. Just hasn't been able to get too many shots off. They have been on him like white on rice. Julius Randle, 17 points and 10 rebounds, but man, he has struggled. 6 for 17 from the field. Jaden McDaniels has 17 points, but he's been in foul trouble all night. Ayo Dosunmu with 16 points. Here's the story of this game. The Spurs have outscored the T-Wolves in the paint 66 to 36. That's insane. That's insane. A 30-point difference in the paint. San Antonio came out and they basically said, we are going to pound the rock right down your throat and there's nothing you can do about it. And you want to try to come and attack the rim? We are going to shut you down. And they've done it. And Wembanyama's been a massive reason why. I mean, this, you know, he is, I was a doubter of his going into this postseason. I question how he could handle and hold up physically in a series like this. And if they got to the conference finals, a third series, which they're a game away from doing. But you know, he got ejected last game and I was on him, rightfully so. I mean, he cost his team the game. They could be wrapping up this series tonight if he didn't get ejected out of the last game. Because Minnesota still barely hung on to win with Wemby only playing a quarter and a half. But game three, he had a 39-point, 15-rebound masterpiece. You know, tonight, 27 and 17, he has been incredible. He has lived up to the hype. He has, in his first postseason, not shied away from the moment. And again, outside of getting ejected last game, he has dominated. And game one, he struggled. Since game one, you know, two of these games, you can say he disappointed. Game one, he only scored 11 points and they lost. Game four, he gets himself tossed for elbowing Naz Reid in the neck. Three other games, he's been dominant, and they've won all three of those games. And just a 30-point discrepancy in the paint, man, that's unbelievable. With Minnesota, with how good Minnesota is and how much size they have and the ability to get to the bucket and their ability to keep teams out of the paint, and San Antonio has just destroyed them at their, I don't know if it, I would say at their own game, but they've destroyed them in the paint. Two teams that are very big, very physical, and San Antonio has crushed them in that regard. Again, 66 to 36 in points in the paint. That is the story of game five. Spurs are up by 25 with 2 minutes left. It's a blowout. It is a blowout, and I'm still holding on hope for Minnesota. I still think they can win this series. They have to win game six. And they have largely, again, San Antonio has largely been the better team. I mean, Minnesota, the two games they won, they haven't been blowouts. They both came down to the wire. San Antonio now has two blowout victories here. But again, it doesn't matter if you win by two or by 32. All that matters is you win, and you got to win four of them. So Minnesota back at home on game six, which will be on Friday night. Get 2 days off to rest up and recover. That gives Anthony Edwards, if he's still not at 100%, that gives him now 2 days off for the first time this entire series to get there and get rested up. I expect a massive game from him. But Rudy Gobert is going to be the key. He has got to lock down Wemby. And not lock him down. I mean, he's just got to prevent him from going nuclear, which is what he's done now in two of the last full games that he's played in. And then, you know, again, I want to see chaos. I want to see Minnesota disrupt what probably most neutral basketball fans want to see. But we are now one Spurs win away from getting Spurs Thunder, which might break records. I would venture to say that's going to break viewership records. You get the viewership numbers if the Spurs win and you get Spurs Thunder and you get a competitive series that goes at least six games. That'll probably break viewership records for the most watched series of all time. And I think once we get to the conference finals, I'm pretty sure we're not jumping back and forth. We're not jumping back and forth between networks. I believe the Western Conference will be all on ABC. And I believe the Eastern Conference is all on NBC. Let me see if I can double check that here really quickly. Let's see. I don't think they have. Yeah, I'll have to double check that. You know, obviously the finals are all on ABC, but you know, makes it difficult. You're going to lose. You lose a little bit of viewership if you have, you know, you got Prime Video. And then if, you know, NBC is NBC, I mean, that's national. I know they says Peacock, but like you get to the conference finals, that game would be on NBC, and then ESPN is ESPN. They'll get good viewership no matter what. So I guess as long as no disrespect to them, because they've gotten some pretty good viewership and I love the broadcast teams, Ian Eagle, Kevin Harlan, but like, you know, Prime Video, you're forcing folks to go out of their way to find those games. If you have the Spurs, and if it's Spurs, Thunder, Western Conference Finals on one network, I'm telling you, that's going to break records for viewership. But I'm holding out hope that Minnesota can win Game 6 and then steal Game 7, which would be on the road back in San Antonio on Sunday. But final minute, and it is a 30-point blowout for the Spurs. A game that they led by double digits multiple times. T-Wolves came back to make it close multiple times, but San Antonio pulled away for good about middle to the late stages of the third quarter, and Victor Wembanyama with another absurd performance. By the way, Combs is telling me in the show chat, the Eastern Conference Finals are all on ESPN, and the Western Conference Finals are all on NBC. There you go. So you'll have Mike Breen doing Knicks versus either Pistons or the Cavs. And you'll have, I'm assuming it'll be Tirico on every call. I don't think they would switch it up. And I think Mike Tirico is the number one team ahead of Noah Eagle. So you'd have Mike Tirico on every call for the Western Conference Finals. And you'd have Mike Breen on the call for all the Eastern Conference Finals on ESPN. Okay. All right, we'll take one final break. When we come back, we'll finish off with one or two more hot or cold. We only got to one earlier. So we'll go do some more hot or cold with producer Brandon Combs. But I'm Pat Boyle. 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
18: A Better Life with Dr. Sanjay Gupta.
19: For years, scientists have been studying the association between depression and dementia. As you might expect, the relationship is complicated. But there's this new study out of the UK which found it's not just broad strokes. There are six symptoms of depression that are especially correlated with dementia risk years later. Number one, losing confidence in yourself. Two, not being able to face up to your problems. Three, not feeling warmth or affection from other people. Four, feeling nervous and anxious all the time. Five, not being satisfied with the way tasks are carried out. And finally, six, difficulty concentrating. What we could be seeing here is the impact of people becoming less social, or that certain changes in the brain lead to both depression and dementia. But dementia takes longer to manifest. If you notice these symptoms, talk to your doctor about it. I'm Dr. Sanjay Gupta, helping you live a better life.
20: 6.org, using the number
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1: Welcome back, BetMGM Tonight, Westwood One Sports. I'm Pat Boyle. You can hit me up on Twitter at PatBoyle44. It's gone final. And the Spurs crushed the Timberwolves by 29 points, 126-97, the final score. I mean, it's not even like they led that fourth quarter by between about 15 points for most of the way, and then they emptied the benches, and then the Spurs bench basically was just raining threes. So I would say the scoreline looks harsh to Minnesota, but again, they got down by 15 out of the gate. They come back and get it to a two-point game. Then they go down by 18. They come back and they tie the game in the third quarter. And then they get down again by 20. And it came back and got it within, 11, got it somewhat close. But it's like, how many slow starts can you afford to get off to? How many times are you going to come out of the gate and be down by 15 points immediately? It's happened in three out of the five games in this series where they're down big immediately. And for the longest time, I wasn't a believer of this Minnesota team. When they made the conference finals 2 years ago, I thought it was stunning. I thought it was stunning. And that was a team with Karl Anthony Towns. And that's when Anthony Edwards really stepped into being a force, because that was the year they won the first two games in Denver. And then the Nuggets won three in a row. And I thought there was no chance Minnesota didn't have a prayer of coming back to win that series. They beat the Nuggets by 45 freaking points and then went on the road and came back from 20 points down in game seven to beat Denver. And I was floored by that. And then they got crushed by Luka Doncic and the Mavericks in the conference finals. Last year, they smoked the Lakers in the first round, and then they get the gift of Steph Curry being hurt. Would they have won that series if Steph Curry was healthy? Who knows? But they made back-to-back conference finals, and they got crushed by the Thunder in the conference finals last year. And then they underperformed in the regular season, and I was like, you know what? Yeah, this team doesn't have it. And I picked the Nuggets to win that first-round series against them when we did our playoff bracket predictions. And they beat the Nuggets and knocked them out again while being shorthanded. So I don't understand how a team that has this much postseason pedigree, that has had this much success, that has knocked out teams that are on paper or better than them, how they have come out of the gate just looking completely flat for the majority of this series. Like, Sam, you would think the roles are reversed, that this is most of the guys on this team's first time in the postseason, and San Antonio's been here, you know, that they're in Minnesota shoes, that they've been into the conference finals back-to-back years. It's jarring. Jarring to me. Again, they still have another opportunity to send this to a winner-take-all game seven. If they can win at home on Friday night, they've been a much better team at home this year, even in the regular season, in the postseason. But that first quarter is going to be real telling. They get down double digits again in the first quarter. This team's got spine. But I just don't know if they can get down 10, 15 points in the first quarter and come back again. I just don't see it happening. So they're down to their final bullet. And then on the ice, Ducks and the Golden Knights still tied one apiece, second period. Again, earlier tonight, the Sabres beat the Canadiens 3-2 to force to tie that series up at two games apiece. All right, we got about 2 minutes. Let's hit one more hot or cold here. Let's get producer Brandon Combs back in the mix. Combs, I'll let you pick any of the available prompts. I mean, we write down eight new ones each per night, and then we only end up getting to one or two. So finish off with whatever you want here.
2: I'm going to go with this one tonight because it's fresh. The White Sox win again against the Kansas City Royals. The White Sox, who are a game and a half behind the Guardians in the Central, will spend at least one day in first place before July 1st. Hot or cold?
1: They'll spend at least one day in first place. I'll go hot. I mean, they're only a game and a half out of first place here. They're 20-21. They've got a negative 13 run differential, but basically all but four teams in the American League have a negative run differential. They've won three in a row. Top of that pitching staff is pretty damn good. Murakami is a beast, and they're on a heater. They were six games under 500 just a couple of weeks ago. So since then, they're 9-4. And they play the Royals for two more games. Then they play your Cubbies. And you would think that would be tough. But again, you're telling me July 1st, they'll spend at least just one day in first with how mediocre that entire AL Central has been? I'll go hot.
2: Yeah, after the Cubs, they've got Seattle and then San Francisco. But then they've got Minnesota, Detroit, Minnesota again before they play Philly, Atlanta, Los Angeles, and the Yankees in succession. I don't think that they're going to spend a day in first place. I don't think they're going to catch Cleveland. And I think that they're going to run into a gauntlet here at the beginning of June when they go at Philly against the Braves in here in Chicago, against the Dodgers here in Chicago, and then at New York against the Yankees for 12 straight games. That's just, I mean, that's going to be a gauntlet.
1: Well, all they had to do is spend one day in first, according to you, Combs. All right, that's all the time we have for here tonight. Thanks to producer Brandon Combs. Thanks to video producer Monty. Thanks to Chloe Pratt, Max Sheedy, Zach Kroll, and of course my co-host Brad Evans. I'm Pat Boyle. We'll see you tomorrow at 6 p.m. Eastern right here on BetMGM Tonight.
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14: If you're someone who isn't super active, just thinking about the amount of exercise you're supposed to get every week can feel daunting. 75 minutes of vigorous exercise, 150 minutes of moderate intensity exercise. It's a lot, but I have some good news for you in the form of a recent study out of Norway. 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So did reducing the amount of time they sat every day by just 30 minutes. That's not to say that this bare minimum is what you should aspire to, but I think it's a good reminder that doing something is always better than doing nothing. 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I'm Dr. Sanjay Gupta, helping you live a better life.
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0: Here's Linnell Willingham.
1: What up, good people? A Tuesday night edition of Westwood One Sports Night. Coming right at you with the youngest in charge, Linnell Willingham, as we take you up to 3 a.m. Eastern Time. A hell of a lot to get into. We will travel live out to Los Angeles in the final hour of the program, where we'll be joined by our pal Law Murray, who was in the locker room yesterday as the Los Angeles Lakers had their season ended by way of the Oklahoma City Thunder, a 4-0 series sweep. We will talk about what is next for the Los Angeles Lakers as we roll throughout the course of the program. But obviously, we got to get you up to speed with what just went down. Spurs and T-Wolves, game number 5 from San Antonio. And it was one of those statement performances from one Victor Wembanyama. Think about this, right? Got ejected last game. Wasn't much of a factor. The big storyline going into this one was, how is Victor Wembanyama going to respond to getting ejected? Victor Wembanyama, after tonight, at just 22 years of age, is already the best player in the NBA. He has passed this postseason test with flying colors. Think about what we said a couple of weeks ago before we got started. There was not a star in this league, from my vantage point, that was under more pressure going into the NBA's second season than one Victor Wembanyama. When you have folks talk about him potentially being the greatest of all time, when we talk about him being, you know, if not the greatest of all time, for sure one of the all-time greats, that measure, that accolade, so to speak, that praise, right, it only is valid if you perform in the postseason. And in today's day and age, more than any other sport in pro sports, the NBA's postseason totally differs from the NBA's regular season. So to see Victor Wembanyama come out here tonight and handle his business the way that he did, uber proud of him. Now, he was 3 points shy of 30, and I think it was something like 16 points in the first 6 minutes

postseason. Think about the two big moments, right? Because it hadn't been flawless for him. He's had to overcome some things, right? In that opening round series, right? When he goes down in game number two with the concussion, the way that he responded in game number four, 27 points, 9 of 17, 7 blocks, 4 steals. Whenever he has been met with adversity here in this NBA postseason, he kicks it down like the damn ATF during a drug bust. I mean, it has been phenomenal what we've seen from this dude, man. I cannot begin to tell you how impressed I am with him. Pressure bust pipes or makes diamonds. And for Victor Wembanyama, this ain't cubic zirconia. I'll tell you that. This is the real damn deal. This dude's got it. This dude's got it. I want to get into the game here for a second. Right, Victor Wembanyama was tremendous in the way that he played tonight, scoring at all three levels, dealing with the physicality. They're bumping him. They're pushing him, tugging on the jersey. None of that rattled him. None of that fazed him. Why? Because he is a special, special individual. Defensively, he's already the greatest player of all time from my vantage point. We have never seen a dude in the history of this league turn a team into a jump shooting team the way that Victor Wembanyama does. And we're going to talk about what Minnesota didn't do tonight to come up with the victory. But right away, Victor's impact when he's on the floor, he changes what you want to do offensively so much. As I mentioned, turns you into a jump shooting team. You see teams and players do the Steve Nash dribble all the damn time when Victor Wembanyama is in the game. What I thought Minnesota really struggled with tonight is those non-Wemby minutes. You didn't see them aggressive. You didn't see them attacking the paint. You didn't see them, trying to get to the Baja. And quite frankly, that was, to me, the undoing of the Minnesota Timberwolves tonight. They did not handle the non-Victor Wembanyama minutes. And then once again, for the third consecutive game here in this series, the second leading scorer for the Minnesota Timberwolves all season long has been none other than Julius Randle. He was a little bit better tonight, scoring 17 instead of the 12 that he had given you in the three games prior. But something's got to give here. San Antonio taking a 3-2 series lead. And the way that they look tonight, winning again in dominating fashion, this series is all but over. Minnesota does not have an answer for the baddest man on the planet. His name is Victor Wembanyama. I love it. He's not like your traditional Frenchman either. They're normally very political people, right? They're diplomatic. They aren't braggadocious. They aren't brash. I know it. I got two Frenchmen playing for my beloved Washington Wizards. Bilal Coulibaly, Alex Saar. They're two mild-mannered kids. Victor Wembanyama, off of his first dunk tonight, goes, "Argh!" It gives you that temperament, that mentality, that machismo that makes him great. It's not just about his ability on the floor for me, man. It's about so much more than that. It's so much deeper than rap when it comes to one Victor Wembanyama. The offense is great. The defense is great. The mentality is even better. What 22-year-old do you know that's taking his time to go hang with the shaman monks? What 22-year-old do you know that's meditating at the damn free throw line? Come on, man. He reads paperback books, damn it. The brother is different. The brother is different. Love everything about him, man. Victor Wembanyama tonight clearly proving that right now he's the best player in the association at just 22 years of age. From a team standpoint here, I thought what San Antonio did defensively, it's similar to what we saw Cleveland do last night to Cade Cunningham. San Antonio's face guarding Anthony Edwards. They're double teaming him. And similarly to Cade Cunningham, I don't think Anthony Edwards responded very well. Now, we didn't see some super ridiculous, high turnover number from Anthony Edwards, but you saw it. When the double team and I love hearing Reggie Miller on commentary. He's one of the smartest dudes that's ever played this game. When the double team comes, some great stars, when you're in the low post, right, you wait for the double team to come, because when you're in the low post, you're closer to the basket, and you got spot-up shooters around the arc.
when you're

0: you're getting double teamed, damn near half court, the way that Anthony Edwards was, you got to get the basketball out of your hands. You don't wait for the double team. The other thing that I noticed from Anthony Edwards that frustrated the hell out of me. And look, when we talk about the best youngsters in this league, when we talk about the future faces of this league, the conversation starts with Victor Wembanyama. Anthony Edwards, for damn sure, is in that conversation as well. But tonight, in a game in which, you know, they had to have, right? Going down 3-2 now, Anthony Edwards did not show up. Anthony Edwards was not good enough. Stephon Castle, how many times tonight, if you were watching, how many times did Stephon Castle take Anthony Edwards off the bounce to the Baja? Not good enough, Anthony Edwards, on offense or on defense. On offense or on defense. Anthony Edwards wasn't good enough. Julius Randle clearly wasn't good enough. Once again, scoring under 20 points, not being that second option that they need. And then I'll be real, man. And just like with James Harden, right? I give credit to James Harden. When folks dunk on James, I try to be that shining light for the brother. I tweeted it out. You can get at me on social media. Same handle on every social media platform. At NELL_BTP. Rudy Gobert was god-awful tonight. I had the luxury of having him to score 5+ points on my little $5.26 parlay that I put out tonight. Guess who tried to screw me over? One Rudy Gobert. He was terrible. You know how many layups and blown opportunities that he had, point blank layups and dunk attempts at the rim that he missed simply because he couldn't catch the ball, or he's letting 6'3" De'Aaron Fox block his shot? I mean, it was, Chris Finch is better than me. I would have went to Naz Reid a hell of a lot sooner. I would have benched Rudy Gobert a hell of a lot sooner. Because look, the big bonus of him being out there in this series in particular, he's one of the best rim protectors in basketball. We're not going to talk about and poo-poo on his defense. But, man, when you're going up against Victor Wembanyama and you're tasked with guarding that guy, how much of an impact can you really have on the defensive end? Victor Wembanyama was frying his ass. Wasn't even close. But I'm more disappointed in what we didn't get from Rudy offensively. And here's the other thing. This Minnesota Timberwolves team is rough and tough and brash and bold, and has machismo and swagger. They take after the personality of their best player, Anthony Edwards. Did Rudy Gobert, does he like not go to any of the team bonding activities? Is he not in the group chat? Is he like a step Timberwolf? He does not play with the anger and the aggression and the gotta have it nature that the rest of his teammates do. And it's glaringly obvious when watching him play. Ain't no damn way Keldon Johnson, Vince Staples look alike. There's no way he should be beating your shot at the rim and then staring at you, looking at you through his gap. Team Gap, stand up. Another brother out there that wears this gap with pride. But y'all know what I'm saying, though, man. Just simply not good enough tonight from one Rudy Gobert. But it's more about what San Antonio did, not what Minnesota didn't do. I think San Antonio, and it starts with Victor Wembanyama in terms of their defense, there's such a blur in transition. De'Aaron Fox, Dylan Harper, Devin Vassell. Stephon Castle, when these guys decide to push it in transition, there's nothing you can do about it. And that's their best offense, if I'm being real. Their best offense is their defense. Getting out in transition, playing with an advantage, not letting the T-Wolves defense get set. And the crazy thing about it for San Antonio, all five guys that are on the floor, when they've got their starting five out there, and really any lineup out there outside of the lineup that they run with Luke Kornet, whoever gets the board, zoom, you're able to bring the ball up and push into transition and set your guys up for a good look. There is, and people talk about OKC all the time, right, and the bonding that you see from that group and the togetherness that group ultimately plays with, doing the bits post-game, putting the towels on the back of brothers when they get interviewed. I love everything about OKC. We need to start having the same conversations about San Antonio and the way that they ride and die for one another. They are as selfless as they come. How many times when you're watching a Spurs game, throughout the course of the regular season and throughout the course of these playoffs, how many times are you watching a Spurs game and they turn down a good shot for a great shot? You see it. Possession in, possession out. Now, there's some selfishness to him. Stephon Castle sometimes blows the hell out of me. Stephon Castle thinks he's LeBron James sometimes. It's a little bit maddening to watch him play at certain points. But the brother can go get it, man. He is legit as they come. San Antonio Spurs up 3-2 right now, and it sure as hell feels like this series is over. It sure as hell feels like tonight was the final nail in Minnesota's coffin. For Victor Wembanyama to respond the way that he did after being ejected, after being the talk of the NBA for a span of time, man, the way that he responded, I think there's a real argument to be made that he is, at 22 years of age, the best player in the NBA today already. And I know he's probably not going to win the MVP because SGA put together a ridiculous season, a historic season offensively. I know he's probably not going to win MVP. But damn it, he's got the numbers to do it. He's got the numbers to do it. 25 points per game, 11.5 rebounds, 3 blocks, all in under 30 minutes per contest. That's the special thing about what we saw during the regular season and about what we're seeing during the postseason. He's playing more minutes in the playoffs than he's ever played in his pro career to this point. His ability to adjust, his ability to adapt is why I think he's the best player in the game today, man. His mentality, like I said earlier, is what makes him so special. Offensively, I mean, come on, man. They're highlighting it throughout the broadcast. Jamal Crawford talking about some, yeah, that one looks familiar. His big ass at 7'4 is doing moves that 6'3 Jamal Crawford did. And he's doing them with grace and tremendous footwork. Perfection is what you're seeing from Victor Wembanyama. I don't know if we've ever seen... I'm a Christian man, right? My Lord and Savior, Jesus Christ, the only guy that's perfect, right? The only person that's perfect. I think Victor Wembanyama may be the first ever flawless, perfect basketball player. What the hell can he do? What can he do? You name me a skill. You name me something on the floor that Victor Wembanyama cannot do at 7'4". Please. And I'll even take it a step further. Is this the best 22-year-old we've ever seen? Is this the best 22-year-old we've ever seen in the history of the NBA? Has anyone ever looked this good at this age? Then there's LeGoat James. And all roads lead back to LeGoat James, it feels like, right? All roads lead back to the King. I think he's the only comparable dude at age 22 to Victor Wembanyama. And even... to me, Wemby's numbers are even more impressive. LeBron James at age 22, 27 points per game, about 7 rebounds, 6 assists, finished second in the MVP voting, was first team All-NBA. Cavs were 50-32. Ironically enough, they lost to the Spurs in the NBA Finals. Those numbers for LeBron are ridiculous. But here is why I would put Victor Wembanyama ahead of the King. Here is why I will put Victor Wembanyama ahead of LeGoat James. Wemby was doing it in under 30 minutes per night. Wemby was doing it in under 30 minutes per night. And then we can talk about Victor's blocks all we want. His impact on the defensive end of the floor, there is no statistic that's fully going to encapsulate just how impactful he is on the defensive end of the floor. There's really no number, no stat out there that really does it justice. Victor Wembanyama in this series against the Minnesota Timberwolves, they threw up this graphic on the broadcast tonight. When he is the primary defender, his opponents are shooting 34% from the field. 21 of 62 are Wemby's opponents when attacking him here in this series. He is the straw that stirs the Spurs' drink, and at 22 years of age, for my money, the clear-cut best player right now in the association. A lot more to get to here on a Tuesday night edition of Westwood One Sports Night. As I mentioned, in the final hour of Power, we'll take a trip live out to Los Angeles where we find our pal Law Murray. He was in the locker room last night as we maybe saw the end of an era in Los Angeles. Did LeBron play his final game as a member of the Lakers? We'll ask Law Murray that question coming up. Top of the 2 o'clock hour on the East Coast. There was a major shakeup in an Eastern Conference front office. We'll get you the details on that next. This is Westwood One Sports Night. 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
16: Across the country right now, at this very moment, there are probably arguments taking place about who's doing more of the housework, the homework, the shuttling of kids from this activity to that. It's true. By and large, women do more of this than men. But doesn't have to be that way. And if you and your spouse can level that playing field, it's going to make both of you and your kids happier. Psychologist Yelena Kecmanovic says this might be how you get there. As hard as it might be at first, try to think of your partner like a teammate, not an adversary. Learn how to do some of the chores your partner does to get a better understanding of how much effort something takes. And finally, take the time to acknowledge what the other person is doing. And every now and then, even express your appreciation. That'll go a long way. I'm Dr. Sanjay Gupta, helping you live a better life.
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0: time. If you're just now joining us, Victor Wembanyama with one of those signature performances as the Spurs take a commanding 3-2 series lead over the T-Wolves in the Western Conference. Semis Wemby, 27 points, 17 rebounds, 5 assists, 3 blocks, en route to a 126-97 victory over the Minnesota Timberwolves. We talked about it in the opening segment, man. I think at 22 years of age, this brother is now officially the best player in the association. And for him to continue to level up when the stakes get higher and higher, I think it says a lot about who he is as an individual, man. So shout out to Victor Wembanyama and the Spurs getting it done, taking a commanding 2-1 series lead. Now, there was some big-time news earlier this evening in the association. This is reported by Shams Charania of ESPN. The Philadelphia 76ers deciding to part ways with their general manager, Daryl Morey, out after 6 seasons at the helm. He compiled a 270-212 regular season record, 5 postseason appearances with no conference finals appearance. Daryl Morey met with 76ers owners Josh Harris and David Blitzer on Tuesday evening in Philly, and that decision was ultimately made to part ways. I'm not going to sit here and act like Daryl Morey is perfect, but Joel Embiid's inability to stay healthy, for my money, cost Daryl Morey his job. Think about it, right? When you're a GM and you're putting a basketball team together and you're doing so trying to rely on one Joel Embiid, it makes the job a hell of a lot harder. Look at the last 3 years in particular with Joel Embiid. 2023, just 39 games played. 2024, 19 games played. 2025, 38 games played. No wonder they continue to come up short in the postseason. Why? Because the guy that they're built around, the franchise player, is not there and available throughout the duration of the regular season to build any type of sustainable continuity with his other teammates. To Daryl Morey's credit, he is drafted very, very well. Hitting on Tyrese Maxey in the 20s, a guy that's going to be an all-NBA guy this year. Mwah! Chef's kiss to Daryl Morey. VJ Edgecombe looks like one of the budding stars of this league. Picking him, mwah, for Daryl Morey. Chef's kiss. Drafting Adem Bona, who you've seen star throughout the course of this postseason. Dominic Barlow. It's not like the Sixers, they haven't won, and they haven't obviously got over the hump under Daryl Morey. But to make him the scapegoat, for what happened, James Harden quitting on the team, to make him the scapegoat for that, I think is totally unfair. I do. I think the biggest issue that Daryl Morey faced in Philadelphia was Joel Embiid not consistently being available. Now, there was a fireable offense from Daryl Morey this year, and it really was probably the worst decision he's made since being in Philadelphia. He gets credit for hitting on Jarrett McCain. He does. He also gets smacked upside the head for trading him to OKC for a bag of peanuts. Not a smart decision from Daryl Morey. But when you look at it on its surface, when you look big picture at what Daryl Morey has done since taking over in Philadelphia, I think he's done a commendable job. I do. I think their big issue, I think their big problem, right, has been the inability for Joel Embiid to stay healthy. Bottom line. Now, here's the tough part when it comes to Philadelphia here. Do you decide to move forward with Joel Embiid? Is he a guy that you think is a part of your future? That's a rhetorical question, right? Anybody that thinks Embiid is there long term, you probably get drug tested. But the reality is, whoever inherits this job, and right now the interim decision maker is going to be Bob Myers, rather. who is the president of sports for Harrison and Blitzer Sports Entertainment Group. Bob Myers, I think, is going to end up being the next GM of the Sixers. Now, he's currently in charge in spearheading the search. But you think about his track record, being in Golden State, one of the architects of one of the greatest dynasties of all time. Wouldn't be a bad guy to hire, huh, Josh Harris? Wouldn't be a bad guy to hire, huh, Wolf Blitzer? The interesting part about all of this is that Nick Nurse is being retained as the head coach of the 76ers. I don't know if I agree with that decision, and here's why. Nick Nurse, is his job, and I know it's tough because the big fella Joel Embiid is never on the floor during the regular season, never healthy and available, but I put a lot of the onus on Nick Nurse in terms of their inability to gel, their inability to function together. That's on the coach. It's not on Daryl Morey. That's on Nick Nurse. So we'll see what happens here normally, right? And Nick Nurse is a super well-respected X's and O's guy throughout this league, right? Excellent in Toronto. Has been good here in Philadelphia. I love his story in terms of him rising up the ranks through the G League. Nick Nurse is the man. But Nick Nurse is not totally absolved of blame here in this situation with Philadelphia and the Sixers. He can't be. He simply can't be. Now, when this news came across the ticker earlier, I'll be real, I was stunned. I was thoroughly, thoroughly surprised. Because I thought that Philadelphia would say, you know what? We saw what this team looks like with Edgecombe and Maxey in the backcourt. Now all we got to do is get them to learn how to play with Joel Embiid. And that's the risk that I don't think anybody within that organization should be willing to run. So while Daryl Morey is now out, my big question is, Joel Embiid going to be out next? And we're at a point right now with Joel Embiid. He is a distressed asset. We're at a point right now where if you're Philadelphia, to move off of Joel Embiid's salary, to get him off of your books, right? To get him off of your books, you're going to have to part ways with draft capital. Honestly, you're going to have to part ways with draft capital to get rid of the big fella's contract. Look at the numbers here over the next several years. For the 26-27 season, Joel Embiid set to earn $57 million. 27-28, $62 million. He's got a player option for the 28-29 season, at which point he'll be 34. And he's got a $67 million player option. Who the hell wants Joel Embiid at this point? Knowing the amount of games that he plays, knowing how unreliable he is, this Joel Embiid contract right now is the worst in basketball. Not even close. Not even close. Dog, as I'm looking through this and putting the show together tonight, I'm thinking about Nick Nurse, and I'm thinking about damn Daryl Morey because he just lost his job. Imagine being a GM. Because I know it wasn't an individual, singular decision to extend Joel Embiid when they chose to extend him. That's something that was a universal organizational decision. In the last 3 years, before you get your ass canned, Daryl Morey, Joel Embiid plays 39 games, 19 games, and 38 games respectively. How the hell are you supposed to function with that? Now, here's the thing. When he's been on the floor, he's been great. When he's been on the floor, he's been great. But the problem is, Philadelphia is always going to be good enough to get to the postseason, right? It's a good, well-put-together roster, to the credit of Daryl Morey. Their problem is, when you try to integrate Joel Embiid after having him not be a part of things all season long, you run into some problems. You run into an issue. And we saw it in the series against the New York Knicks. It wasn't even as much about trying to involve him. At this point in his career as well, offensively, still one of the most dominant forces in the sport. But defensively, he's working for the other team damn near. We say it in the gym at LA Fitness all the time. When it's a bad three-point shooter standing out on the three-point line, he working for us. Whenever Joel Embiid is on defense, he is working for the other damn team. And you saw it all series long. That's why they got sent packing in embarrassing fashion. Jalen Brunson working off a high ball screen action. They got the old children's book, Where's Waldo? You know what the New York Knicks were playing during the Eastern Conference semis? Where's the big fella? Where's Joel Embiid? Find him, put him in high ball screen action, and go to work. Philadelphia's got to figure something out here. Because I love the young core of Tyrese Maxey and Vijay Edgecombe. Those two entities together make up one of the best backcourts in basketball already. And they've only had 1 year together. Just one season. And you saw what they're capable of when playing off of one another. The question is now, if you're Bob Myers and whoever they ultimately decide to hire, how do you move forward? Can you get another team to absorb Joel Embiid's contract? And I was doing some potential scenarios earlier today. You know what team was brought up? The Brooklyn Nets. Why? They've got a boatload of cap space. But if you're Brooklyn, what's the incentive to take on Joel Embiid's terrible contract? To take on a guy who's going to give you maybe 35, 40 games a year? That's been the track record over the past three seasons. At what point do we stop buying the fact that Joel Embiid is going to be healthy? At what point do we wake up and smell the roses, so to speak, and say, you know what? It's more likely than not that he's not going to be available. It's more likely than not that he's not going to be ready to go for us. If you're Philly, that's the biggest issue facing your franchise, is Joel Embiid's contract. And the way that it looks right now, and how overpaid he is, it is going to cost a pretty, pretty penny to ultimately move off of that horrendous, terrible contract. It's tough. We'll keep you up to speed with the latest on Philly and their search. As I mentioned, Bob Myers, former president of basketball operations for the Warriors, now the president of sports for Harris Blitzer Sports and Entertainment. He is going to lead the search for a new head executive for the Sixers. And this is the key. He's going to oversee the franchise's basketball department in the interim. Wouldn't it be crazy if Bob Myers, like, went full-blown like Michael Jordan and hired himself and was just like, I'll be the guy that does it? I don't know, man. It is crazy. 310-840-4910 is the number here on Westwood One Sports. Now you're tapped in to the youngest in charge of Noble Camp. You can keep the conversation rolling with me on social media. It is at NELL_BTP. We got another installment of Cavs and Pistons coming up tomorrow. I'll tell you why Pistons head coach J.B. Bickerstaff probably should shut up. That's next.
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0: This is Westwood One Sports Night. Here's Linnell Willingham.
1: Westwood One Sports Night continues with the youngest in charge. Linnell Willingham taking you up to 3 a.m. Eastern Time. Remember to hit us up on the talk text line, 310-840-4910. Spurs taking a 3-2 series lead over the Timberwolves earlier tonight. Victor Wembanyama with a statement performance, 27 points, 17 rebounds, 5 assists, 3 blocks. Fresh off of his ejection in game number 4, and I stated this to start the show. Maybe I'm putting too much stock into it, but think about the two adverse situations that he faced in his postseason debut to this point, right? You talk about the concussion in game number 3 of the first round against Portland. Comes back in the very next game, scores 27. He gets ejected this past game and then comes out tonight, hell on wheels, the way that he performed throughout all 4 quarters, man. Offense, defense, altering shots at the rim, scoring from all 3 levels, encouraging his teammates, getting other guys involved. Victor Wembanyama just flat out special with what he was able to do here tonight. And now the Spurs with a 3-2 series lead as game number 6 going to travels back to Target Center out in Minnesota. We talked about the flopping epidemic earlier in this postseason. SGA, one of the known foul baiters in the league. According to you all, I don't view him as this foul baiting monster. I think he's just super talented and knows how to manipulate the rules. But flopping has become a huge topic of conversation. And I think the way that the postseason is officiated has become a huge topic of conversation. What I don't like is the amount of complaining that we're hearing about calls or lack thereof. Remember Jaylen Brown on his stream? I told you all, I love player podcasts. I love, you know, just how genuine and honest and transparent the guys are, because it's different, you know, the type of answers that you're going to get on a player's live stream versus them in a one-on-one intimate interview with a reporter that they may or may not trust. So it's different. So I loved hearing JB on his platform. I didn't like what he was saying, right? It's annoying. It's silly. Doesn't make a whole lot of sense. Complaining about officials, and rightfully so, he got fined by the NBA. I expect a fine to be levied down to Pistons head coach JB Bickerstaff. He had this to say about the officiating after last game.
2: It's unacceptable. It is. You know, we didn't do enough, obviously, to help ourselves, and I'll start there. But, you know, ever since we came to Cleveland, the whistle has changed. You know, there's no way that one guy on their team shoots more free throws than our team. You know, we're not a settle team. We're not a jump shooting team. You know, we drive the ball, attack the paint. You know, so what was done out there tonight, you know, it's frustrating. But, you know, we can't allow that to be the reason why, because we didn't play well enough and play to the best of our capabilities. But again, you look at the foul count, you look at the disparity, and that's hard to overcome. And you wonder, you know, the reason why. It's interesting, you know, since Kenny made his comments publicly about, you know, us, the whistle's changed in this series.
1: JB Bickerstaff, respectfully, brother, I love everything you've done. I'm happy for you that you got the Pistons to the 1 seed. I'm happy, you know, that you're in a, you know, hotly contested series to go to the conference finals. Shut the hell up. Nobody wants to hear you complain and moan and groan about lack of calls. How about the 18 turnovers that your team had last game? How about that, pal? What role did that play? What role did that play in you guys getting your ass stomped? Huh? What about your inability to contain Donovan Mitchell? You made Donovan Mitchell look like prime Michael Jordan, yet you want to complain about officiating. Do better, JB Bickerstaff. For a team that's as big and bad and rough and tough as the Pistons, for them, of all teams, for their head coach, to be complaining about officiating? Do better. I expect more. I hold you because you're the big bad. The big bad rough and tough Pistons. I hold you to a higher standard. So to hear the leader, to hear the captain of that ship, to hear him whine the way that he did, unacceptable. Unacceptable. I'll be real. Every bald person I know is tough as nails. Literally. When you make the choice to cut your hair off, when you make the choice to go bald, there is a sense of balls that you got to have, man. There's a toughness, a roughness about you. J.B. Bickerstaff may be the softest bald man in America. Getting up on the podium, complaining about officiating and lack of free throws. In a game in which your team turned it over 18 times. A game in which you let Donovan Mitchell go for damn near 50. Yet the first thing that came out of your mouth when you got up to the podium was officiating. Pistons fans out there, I don't know how that makes you feel. I don't know if that makes you more confident in your unquestioned leader, J.B. Bickerstaff. But me, I'm writing it down. I'm tallying it up. It's noted. Some may say, oh, you're overreacting totally, Linnell. It's just a post-game press conference. This is May. This is the playoffs. This is where you find out who the phony tough is and who's the crazy brave. And the Detroit Pistons, yeah, they look good at home. But when they had to take the fight to Cleveland, when they had to pack their bags and take their show on the road, they looked human. And now we sit here, tied up at 2 games apiece, waiting, just waiting for what's going to happen coming up Thursday night. I can't wait. But J.B. Bickerstaff, it's a bad look, bro. It is a bad, bad look. You all can check out my look if you check out the live stream. You can stream us every night here on Westwood One Sports Night on X. It is at NELL_BTP. And on YouTube, just search Westwood One Sports Night. Paolo Murray going to join us live from Los Angeles coming up in the final hour of Power. He was in the locker room yesterday as we saw the end of an era potentially in Los Angeles as the Lakers got swept in the Western Conference semis by SGA and the Oklahoma City Thunder. What was the vibe in the locker room, and did we see LeBron play his final game as a member of the Lakers? We'll chew on that and a whole lot more with our pal Law Murray of The Athletic. He's set to join us coming up at about 2 a.m. Eastern time. I'm a huge fan of Jamie Foxx. I think he's one of the more talented brothers in the world. Where you can sing and dance and act and seduce women at 58 years old the way that he does. He's one of my idols, man. Love me some Jamie Foxx. Later on in the show, we're going to tell you why Jamie Foxx, and maybe some of you all out there as well, have lost your damn minds. I go by the youngest in charge, right? I never try to discriminate when it comes to age, but there are certain things that got to stop when you reach a certain age. We'll get to that and a whole lot more here on Westwood One Sports Night. It is the People Show, talking text line wide open for you at 310-840-4910. 310-840-4910 is the number. 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It is at NELL_BTP. I say it all the time, right? When teams fall short of expectations during the NBA playoffs, there are usually sweeping consequences that follow. We're going to talk about and look ahead at some teams that fell short in the NBA postseason here in this midnight hour. But the NBA draft lottery was Sunday. I told you all the Washington Wizards were the big fat winners. They landed the number one pick overall. We told you the Indiana Pacers yesterday were the biggest losers of the NBA draft lottery. With Indiana losing as a consequence, there was one big fat winner. That winner, the Los Angeles Clippers. What should they do coming up in June's draft with the 5th overall pick? I'll tell you that and a whole lot more coming up next here on Westwood One Sports Tonight with the youngest in charge, Linnell Willingham. Don't go anywhere. We'll be back in a moment.
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15: A better life with Dr. Sanjay Gupta.
16: You ever wonder why the same cold virus makes some people so sick and others not sick at all? Well, according to an interesting new study out of Yale School of Medicine, one key factor is how quickly the cells in their noses, called nasal cells, respond to the virus and contain it. It's called the interferon response, and it can vary for different people. Now, when that response gets inhibited, it can trigger a different reaction, which leads to excessive mucus production and inflammation. In other words, a cold that is a lot more miserable. Of course, there are other factors at play. Your genetics, any underlying conditions, immunity from vaccinations or previous infections. If you are trying really hard not to get sick, high-quality masks, they can be very effective. Also, good old-fashioned hand washing. And remember not to touch your face. I'm Dr. Sanjay Gupta, helping you live a better life.
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A lot more to get into, including a trip to Los Angeles coming up top of the 2 o'clock hour. We'll go out live to La La Land where our pal Law Murray of The Athletic is going to join us. He was in the locker room last night after the Lakers had their season ended at the hands of the Oklahoma City Thunder. We'll get the vibes of that Los Angeles locker room, and we'll ask Law himself what he thinks is next for one LeBron James. Coming up here in this 12 o'clock hour on the East Coast. We appreciate you being here, by the way, however you're choosing to do so. In this 12 o'clock hour on the East Coast, we'll let you hear from the Lakers general manager, Rob Pelinka. He addressed the media this afternoon and gave an update on a bunch of hot-button topics surrounding the Lakers, including the future of one LeBron James, the future of one Austin Reeves, and then just how involved is Luka Doncic going to be when it comes to the decision-making process of the Lakers coming up this offseason. That and a whole lot more coming up here in this midnight hour. I mentioned yesterday, that my Washington Wizards were the big winners of the NBA draft lottery, coming up with the number one overall pick. I told you that the Indiana Pacers were the big losers. They had a 48% chance of losing the first round pick that they had. That first round pick ultimately gets conveyed to the Clippers, who are now all of a sudden picking fifth. And the LA Clippers are a very fascinating franchise going into this offseason because you have a win-now roster, but when you think about the landscape of the Western Conference, they're not ready to win now. If I was the Los Angeles Clippers, there is only one move that I am making this offseason with that number five overall pick, and it's not sticking in picking a player. The Los Angeles Clippers should do everything they can to maximize their time with Kawhi Leonard. In today's day and age, it's really rare to draft a rookie and have him come in and give you championship level performance in year number one. There is a development process that has to go on. So if you're the Clippers, I don't really think, when you talk about the timeline of their franchise, they don't have a lot of time to just sit around and wait for a young cat to develop. So what should the Clippers do? I think the Clippers are the prime destination for one Giannis Antetokounmpo. I think the LA Clippers, in terms of what Milwaukee is looking for,

Why not acquire a package of players and the number 5 overall pick to finally rip the Band-Aid off of this Giannis Antetokounmpo boo-boo? Is the best way that I can put it. John Horst, Jimmy Haslam, the time is now in terms of ripping the Band-Aid off. And from the Clippers' perspective, if you're Steve Ballmer, if you're Tyronn Lue, you just opened up the newest arena in all of the association, and you didn't get a chance to play postseason basketball there. The Clippers, they don't have time to retool and rebuild and wait for youngsters to grow and develop. The time for the LA Clippers to win is now. The championship window for the LA Clippers is now. And the great part about it, from LA's perspective, Kawhi Leonard just played the best basketball of his career, just registered the best statistical season of his career. I know he's somebody whose career has been maligned by injuries, but last year you saw it, Kawhi Leonard's got an extra bounce in his step. Kawhi Leonard is still amongst the top players in all of the NBA. So if you're LA, it is on you to leave no stone unturned in terms of putting a perennial championship playoff contender around Kawhi Leonard, who's under contract for 2 more seasons here. So for the LA Clippers, there's only really one thing to do here. You're going to have to match salaries. I put it in the trade machine earlier, and I was having a ball with it. This is what the LA Clippers would have to move off of. They would have to move off of the expiring contract of John Collins. They would have to move off of Bogdan Bogdanovic. They would have to move off of Derrick Jones Jr. The salaries match. The salaries match. You're able to make it work. The 5th pick, John Collins, Bogdan Bogdanovic, Derrick Jones for Giannis Antetokounmpo. Now, here's the thing, if we're being realistic about it, right? If I'm the Milwaukee Bucks, it's probably going to take a little bit more than the 5th pick based off of what you gave me back in return. John Collins' expiring contract is an asset. But outside of that, what did you get in return that's really going to help you replenish the roster post-Giannis? So if you're LA, maybe it's 2 first-round picks that you have to move off of. Maybe it's a total of 3 first-round picks, that you have to move off of. But the bottom line is, if you are the Clippers, what other avenue, what other method is out there in order for you to get better? How else do you retool your roster? How else do you get this team back in contention in what is a loaded Western Conference? How else do you do it? How else do you do it? And when it comes to the Milwaukee Bucks, think about it from their perspective. In a draft that is chock full of franchise-altering talents, you have the opportunity to have not one, but 2 picks within the top 10. They're already slated to pick 10th. You move off of Giannis, now you've got the 5th pick and the 10th pick. Imagine if you are the Milwaukee Bucks and you're moving off of Giannis Antetokounmpo and you're trying to replenish your roster. You're trying to set yourselves up for the future. Imagine walking away with Darius Acuff and Jaxel Lendenborg. Imagine walking away from the draft with Darius Acuff and Adi Mara. Like, there's so many different combinations you can get at 5 and 10 to where you really, really, really can replenish yourself and set yourselves up for success long-term post-Giannis. What other trade package that's been out there, that's been offered, is better than the possibility of having 2 picks within the top 10?

0: The Miami Heat, trading with them, yeah, it'll get you Tyler Hero. That's great. Whose ceiling is going to be higher in the NBA? Darius Acuff or Tyler Hero? Who's going to be a better pro? If you are the powers that be in Milwaukee, you have to strongly consider this. And it goes back to the conversation we had the other night. I know what some of you all think. Loyalty is everything for some of you. Not for me. The NBA, pro sports, period, is a business. The Milwaukee Bucks have no business worrying about what Giannis prefers. The Milwaukee Bucks simply should be worried about the Milwaukee Bucks. Getting back the best return possible is all that matters. It's all that matters. It's all that should matter. Now, here's the interesting part of this. There was another report that came out earlier today. And I believe this was from Mark Stein, longtime ESPN NBA reporter, now independent, got his own Substack. For whatever reason, people are still playing this stupid game of, well, maybe Giannis doesn't get traded at all anyway. I guarantee you, by the time the Wizards are on the clock at pick number one overall, Giannis Antetokounmpo will not be a member of the Milwaukee Bucks. Point blank. Now, the big question is, if you're Milwaukee, they're not the only team talking about the Clippers. They're not the only team that is strapped and armed with a top five pick that would theoretically be interested in Giannis. If you're the Memphis Grizzlies, I know everyone looks at the Memphis Grizzlies and go, man, you got to tear this thing down to the studs. You've already moved off for Jaren Jackson. You've moved off of Desmond Bane. Feels like John Morant is next. Wouldn't Giannis Antetokounmpo be the perfect player to play with John Morant? Wouldn't Giannis Antetokounmpo be the perfect player to help usher in a new era of Grizzlies basketball? I'll even take it a step further. This is the more fascinating idea. If you are the Milwaukee Bucks, the fourth pick in this draft, clearly, right, a lot more valuable than the fifth pick because there is a consensus of who the top four guys are in this class. A.J. Dabonsa, Darren Peterson, Cam Boozer, Caleb Wilson. If you get the fifth pick, you're guaranteed almost to lose out on one of the top four prospects in this class. That brings us to the Chicago Bulls, an organization that has been in ruins for years now. Life after Derrick Rose, life after Jimmy Butler has not been fruitful for the Bulls and their fan base. This is the type of swing that you make, Chicago. I know the responsible thing is to draft Caleb Wilson or just draft Cam Boozer and build around them. How long are Bulls fans going to be okay with reveling in mediocrity? How long are Bulls fans going to be, you know, okay with being the bottom feeders of the Eastern Conference? Go out and make a swing. Go out and make a move that gets people excited. Go out and make a move that'll light a fire under your fan base. Go out and make a move that will get the city of Chicago to give a damn about Bulls basketball again. Because right now, who gives a rat's ass about the Chicago Bulls? Honestly. Traded away their two damn best players and they flourished in their new destinations. Kobe White, Ayo Dosunmu. The Bulls are allergic to making good decisions. This would be a good decision. Caleb Wilson is no surefire thing. Cameron Boozer is no surefire thing. You know what you're getting in Giannis Antetokounmpo. You know what it is and what it ain't when it comes to Giannis Antetokounmpo. Pairing him up with Bouzelis, that's something to get Bulls Nation excited. That's something that should reinvigorate Chicago's fan base. That's something that should move the needle. The question is the new front office in Chicago, are they going to be on board with it? Here's the other piece of this thing. The Bulls are also flush with cap space. Something like $50-plus million to go out and spend this offseason. How about a little Giannis Antetokounmpo recruiting here? Who wants to come play with Giannis? If you're Chicago, that's the way more intriguing scenario than hoping and praying that Caleb Wilson reaches the ceiling, than hoping and praying that Cameron Boozer reaches his ceiling. The old adage is scared money don't make no money. In pro sports, you got to take risks. It matters. The elite organizations in this sport, they take chances. I know it may be frowned upon. I know it's not going to be a consensus thought or opinion. But man, this is the NBA. You don't have forever to turn an organization around. You don't have forever to rebuild a franchise. What better way to expedite your rebuild than by acquiring Giannis Antetokounmpo and friends? Because here's the thing. With all the cap space that you got, you can absorb Giannis and several other marquee free agents out there. And I know it, right? Free agency is not how your team build in the year 2026. But if you're Chicago, you add Giannis to your core, all of a sudden, the other holes on your roster become a lot smaller. All of a sudden, the avenue, the path to being a contender in the Eastern Conference becomes a lot more clear. Not if you don't take the risk. Not if you don't make the move. 310-840-4910 is the number. Giannis Antetokounmpo, open for business. The Bucks, open for business when it comes to a Giannis Antetokounmpo trade. I've given you two very realistic destinations, two very realistic scenarios. A trade to Los Angeles for the number 5 overall pick and a package of players, or a trade to Chicago for the 4th pick and a package of players. What should the Bucks do? 310-840-4910 is the number. We'll take your calls on that. Plus, Rob Pelinka, the GM of the Los Angeles Lakers, he spoke earlier this afternoon and gave some insight into what is next out in Southern California. We'll let you hear from Rob Pelinka. Plus, take your calls next.
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3: 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It appears by its own numbers, the U.S. government seems insolvent. 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

0: to, including a trip to Los Angeles. Pal Law Murray going to join the program coming up top of the 2 o'clock hour on the East Coast. I mentioned it earlier. I'm a huge, huge Jamie Foxx fan. I think he's super talented, singing, dancing, acting, the writing, the whole nine. Jamie Foxx and some of you all out there need to stop participating in one certain activity once you reach a certain age. That is what they call a tease in the industry. We'll get to Jamie Foxx a little bit later on in the program. Right now, though, I want to get to the Los Angeles Lakers once again. Last night was tough if you're a fan of the Lakers, right? Watching that group go down in the fashion that they did was tough, but it shouldn't have been a surprise to anyone. No Luka, Austin Reeves not at 100%, and LeBron James at 41, 42, 43, however old he is. Too damn old to be the number one option, I'll tell you that. What the Lakers have proved here throughout the course of the regular season and throughout this postseason run as well, the Los Angeles Lakers have been the worst run franchise in the NBA since Rob Pelinka took over as the general manager in 2017. And this year was no different. From a roster construction standpoint, and some people are going to say, well, who else were they supposed to bring in, Linnell? Night in and night out, they trotted out the worst 1-2 punch at center in the NBA between DeAndre Ayton and Jackson Hayes. You think about Luka Doncic and the style of player that he is and what he had success with in Dallas. I'll tell you what, Derek Lively, Daniel Gafford, no one would ever mistake them for DeAndre Ayton or Jackson Hayes. And I'm not sitting here acting like, you know, Daniel Gafford and Derek Lively are two super bigs in this league. They're average players. Average. But there is a certain skill set that your five man needs to have when playing with Luka Doncic, when trying to maximize one Luka Doncic. So for Rob Pelinka and company to put this roster together, basically with their eyes closed, it felt like they did a fantasy draft on 2K. That's how they put the roster together. When you think about it from that context, it shouldn't be a surprise that the Lakers got bounced in the fashion that they did. It shouldn't be a surprise that there are a bunch of questions facing this group moving forward. Rob Pelinka gave some insight earlier today in terms of what's next for the Los Angeles Lakers. The first thing that he mentioned, I was purely fascinated by. Rob Pelinka says the Lakers will be hiring a pair of assistant general managers. Pelinka says one will be in charge of scouting and development, and the other will be in charge of data, strategy, and analytics. AKA, this is Rob Pelinka saying, I don't know what the hell I'm doing. From a scouting standpoint, from a development standpoint, from an analytics standpoint, from a data standpoint, my head's between my ass and I'm clueless. When you look at the draft track record of the Los Angeles Lakers, I say it all the time, and we said it here last night on this show. If LeBron James didn't bring his happy ass to Los Angeles, where would the Lakers be right now? They would be the bottom feeders of the Western Conference. LeBron James single-handedly saved the Lakers from becoming totally irrelevant. Why have the Lakers been irrelevant? Why have the Lakers been irrelevant? Because year in and year out, Rob Pelinka vomits down his leg when it comes to making decisions in the NBA draft. I will give you the draft track record since 2017. All of the piss-poor-ass decisions that Rob Pelinka has made. In 2017, his first draft as the man, his first draft in charge, he made the fireable offense and decision of selecting Lonzo Ball over Jason Tatum, number 2 overall. And honestly, I should just stop there. I should just stop there in terms of the mistakes that he made. Because that one right there is what you call a franchise-altering mistake. Imagine how much different the outlook of the Lakers would be if they had Jason Tatum. Would LeBron have even come to town? You wouldn't have had to beg and plead for someone else's star because you would have drafted and developed your own. Something that the Lakers, over the course of the past 20-plus years, have had no ability to do. They cannot consistently draft and develop talent. 2018, they took Mo Wagner in a draft in which Jalen Brunson goes in the second round after you. Robert Williams goes late in the first round after you. I can continue to do this all night long in terms of his draft blunders and his draft mistakes. You're not going to ever bat 1,000 when it comes to the draft. It's a total crapshoot. But some of his misses are egregious. 2020. I don't know. There's this two-way superstar. There's this all-defensive player that's starring right now in the Western Conference semis for the Timberwolves. I think his name is Jaden McDaniels. Oh, he was also a draft pick of the Los Angeles Lakers. Then they decided to trade him for Dennis freaking Schroeder. So if you're a Laker fan out there and you're questioning why with Luka Doncic your future isn't so bright, it's because of the folks who are in charge. It's because of the decision makers in Los Angeles, Rob Pelinka being the main culprit. But as we talked about last night, the Lakers have tough decisions to make. They do. We don't know what LeBron James is going to choose to do. We don't know what Austin Reeves is going to choose to do. I want to start with him, though. We've been talking about it the last couple of days. I brought it up first last week when he first made his return. Austin Reeves in this postseason clearly has not looked like the dude we saw that had a career year in the regular season. He's been sped up. The physicality's bothered him. And he doesn't look like a guy that should be the number one option or the number two option on a basketball team. But for him, lucky for him, he's got a $14 million player option for the 2026-2027 season. Based off of what he did throughout the course of the regular season, there's no way in hell we're going to see Austin Reeves opt into that player option. If he chooses to opt out, the most he can sign for elsewhere, 4 years, $177 million. The most he can sign with the Lakers, 5 years, $239 million. Rob Pelinka and the two future GMs that you're about to hire, don't be stuck on stupid. If the Lakers decide to give Austin Reeves a 5-year supermax contract, everybody in the organization deserves to be fired. Bottom line, you let Austin Reeves go get overpaid by some other stupid franchise. How about you finally make a move with some foresight? You know in your heart of hearts, that Austin Reeves is not the guy. You know in your heart of hearts that he can't be the second best player on a championship team. You know that. So why mess around and pretend as if you're going to pay him? That's exactly what Rob Pelinka did earlier this afternoon. Here is current Lakers GM Rob Pelinka speaking earlier about what is next when it comes to Austin Reeves and his future in Los Angeles.
1: In terms of Austin, Austin Reeves started his NBA odyssey actually with the Lakers on that court right over there. I remember it was a draft workout. In fact, I was talking to Austin last night. He was having a pregame meal talking about how drained and exhausted he was by the draft workout process and that somehow he mustered up strength to have a great Lakers workout. I remember actually being here with my son on that court watching that, which is one of the turning points of getting him here, just that workout and how he approached it. But he started his journey here as a Laker and has made it very clear to us that he wants his journey to continue as a Laker. And we feel the same way. We want his odyssey to continue to unfold in the purple and gold. As you know, Dave, there's rules and timing to all of that, but I think both sides have made it abundantly clear that we want to work something out where he continues his prolific career here.
0: If you're a Laker fan out there, whatever they choose to do with Austin Reeves, as long as it doesn't end up in a max contract, I think you'll be fine. But the reality is, if you're the Lakers, like, even if you do bring back Austin Reeves, right, you still would have to bring back LeBron James. See, earlier this afternoon, Pelinka referenced the stretch during the month of March in which the Lakers went 16-2. And that was when you first saw LeBron buy in to being the third option. It's when you first saw him buy in to being that third option. They went 16-2, big time wins over all the top teams in the West. I said it before the playoffs started. There was no team that needed to be healthy going in more than the Lakers, because the Lakers needed to figure out what they had in this group in the postseason. It's one thing to see it during an 18-game stretch during the regular season, but seeing it during the postseason is different. Seeing it in the NBA's second season is different. When the defense ratchets up, when the intensity is a lot higher, it's different. The Lakers, to their credit, for whatever decision they choose to make this offseason, the one thing they always have up their sleeve and in their back pocket, if you're Rob Pelinka, is they never saw the best version of themselves in the postseason. Why? Because your top two scoring options, Luka Doncic and Austin Reeves, were never healthy. They were never healthy. So if you're a Lakers fan out there and you're thinking about the possibility of running it back, that's what it seems like the Lakers are open to doing. That, to me, would be the stupidest decision possible. Running it back, to me, is not the option here for the Los Angeles Lakers. How do you run it back? You run it back by getting Austin Reeves to re-sign to a team-friendly deal. You also run it back by getting LeBron James to commit to you for one or two more seasons. Here is Rob Pelinka talking about the future of one LeBron James in Los Angeles.
1: In terms of LeBron, we probably haven't seen a player that has honored the game to the extent that he's honored the game. He's given so much to his teammates, to this organization. And the thing we want to do more than anything else is honor him back. And I think the first order of business there is allowing him to spend the time he needs to decide what his next step are. Does he want to play another year in the NBA? And that'll be, as he said to you guys last night, family time, I think time with his inner circle. And we just want to honor that for him. Of course, any team, including ours, would love to have LeBron James on their roster. That's a blessing in itself, just with what he does.
0: Rob Pelinka stating the obvious. Here's the other thing about this. Rob can play nice in front of the media all he wants. Rob Pelinka last year, when they made the move for Luka Doncic, that was Rob Pelinka in the Lakers, from my vantage point, taking their organization back. That was them taking power back from Clutch Sports, LeBron James, and Rich Paul. They traded Anthony Davis in the middle of the night. No one knew. LeBron wasn't consulted. Rich Paul wasn't consulted. Anthony Davis wasn't consulted. So when we hear Rob Pelinka talk about LeBron taking his time to make a decision, he knows in his heart of hearts, I don't see a scenario in which LeBron James returns to LA. I don't. And as a LeBron fan, I'm praying to God that it doesn't happen. I want LeBron to go somewhere where he can genuinely compete to win championships. And at this current juncture, how in the hell do you trust Rob Pelinka and the Lakers to put together a championship roster, even with LeBron, Luka, and Austin Reeves? I just don't trust them. The next big domino to fall for the Lakers is really Luka Doncic and what his future holds in Los Angeles. He just signed an extension, yes, but he's under contract for the 26-27 season. And then the 27-28 season, he's got a player option. What does the future of the Lakers look like? If you're Luka, should you trust that this organization can put a championship contender around you? If I was Luka, I wouldn't. You watch, like I said earlier, you watched what I had success with in Dallas. Daniel Gafford, Derek Lively, two rim-running bigs, yet your ass, Rob Pelinka, brought me DeAndre Ayton and Jackson Hayes. 2 7-foot softies cosplaying NBA centers. Come on. Could have done a hell of a lot better if you were Rob Pelinka and the Lakers. If I was Luka, I wouldn't trust it. Here's Rob Pelinka talking about the future of Luka Doncic and whether or not they'll be consulting him this time around on offseason decisions.
2: God, knowing that he's kind of the North Star of this franchise right now, and has he communicated to the front office what he would like the team to look like going into next season?
1: Yeah, I think the key word is that's an ongoing collaborative process. It's not, hey, I want X, Y, and Z. So we're in constant communication with him and his team. I plan on seeing him before he takes off to go home and spend some time with his daughters. We're going to get together, I think, on Friday or Saturday. So ongoing dialogue. He's an incredible partner. His basketball IQ on the court is something we get to see, I think, as fans. JJ and I get to see his basketball knowledge in terms of other players in the league and the way he wants to play and who he wants to play with. His knowledge base is vast, and so those dives and collaborations with him are actually really inspirational. And he also does it in a way where he wants to do his job great, and he wants to let JJ do his job great and let me do my job great. So they really are productive conversations through that lens.
0: Well, something's going to have to give here when it comes to Luka and the Los Angeles Lakers in terms of, well, what do we do next? How do we move forward and ensure that all parties are equally, you know, pleased and on board for what the plan is moving forward? Because there's got to be a plan moving forward. There's got to be. There's got to be a plan post-LeBron. There's got to be a plan if LeBron decides to ultimately come back. Why the hell is this doing this? And as things currently sit, that plan doesn't seem too concrete. The Lakers got to figure out here, though, what Austin Reeves is going to do, what LeBron James is going to do. If both of those two dudes decide that they want to return, the ball is then in Los Angeles' court in terms of, well, do we want them back? I say it all the time about the NBA postseason. When you fall short of expectations, there are usually sweeping consequences that come. We await the consequences that come for the Los Angeles Lakers. When we come back, I'll tell you the consequences I foresee coming for the Denver Nuggets, who also failed to meet expectations here during this 26th postseason. That's next here on Westwood One Sports.
3: 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We're just a few games away from the NBA Finals. 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
9: 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It appears by its own numbers, the U.S. government seems insolvent. 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
1: You know, I'm actually glad that you came back from break with this. Because little do you all know out there in the American public, those of you that are listening coast to coast here on Westwood One Sports, we're about 48 hours away from what should be considered a national damn holiday. Midnight, May the 15th, the boy dropping once again. We honestly, this is a 24/7 network. We honestly, once the album drops, and it'll happen while Josh Graham is on the air here on Westwood One Sports Night. Once the album drops, Josh should just cut the show and play the album the rest of the night on repeat. And then it would get repeated again because his show gets repeated. So there we go.
2: He'd sue us.
1: leave it to our resident Aubrey Graham hater to bring up the fact that he
2: Graham.
1: Would. Aubrey Graham is what you're calling him. Yeah, he probably would sue us. Are you excited, Denton, for Friday?
2: Man, I'm not listening to that trash. I'll take your word for it. I'm not listening.
1: You're not going to listen to Iceman?
2: Bro, I haven't listened to a Drake album since 2018.
1: Jeez Louise.
2: This ain't no bit. His music is not. I don't shake my ass at the club. There's no ass shaking over here.
1: He makes more than ass shaking music. I expect him to poetically eviscerate Kendrick Lamar, formerly on an album.
2: Why?
1: I expect him to respond. Why? You're saying, like, why would he go back into that
2: bag?
1: You want
2: to go back to get jumped? You know, did I mention the lawsuit where he's suing?
1: Oh, you did.
2: Where he said a diss track gave him emotional instability? Did you?
1: Well, he was. Well, hold on. The lawsuit was valid. Let me not say the lawsuit was valid.
2: It was not valid.
1: What he was trying to claim, the guy accused him of being a pedophile.
2: He said it too. He welcomed it. He literally said the Epstein angle is what I expected. And then he went to the lawyers. I don't know how you're a fan of that dude. He represents all the things that you aren't as a person, because you're a good person. And he's not.
1: I just like his music. I don't know if I like him. It's his music. You can't deny that he is arguably the greatest rap artist of the 2000s.
2: I can't deny that. I don't like his music. I also, you can't deny his BBL either. Fake ass abs.
1: Any BBL allegations that are being put out there about one Aubrey Drake Graham, I have to live with them. I don't know whether he has a BBL or not. I'm not going to find out whether he has a BBL or not. I actually do not prefer. I do not prefer BBLs. I was having a conversation in here the other day. I told you, Dan, with my cousin, with my brother. I'm like, yo, I think Savannah James is one of the top five most beautiful black women walking God's green earth. Why? Because she's all natural. No plastic surgeries. Doesn't wear a whole lot of makeup. Just a little bit of foundation. Maybe draws an eyebrow or two on here or there. Shout out Savannah James, man. Shout out to Savannah James. We had a lot more to get to, including a trip to the house that Savannah James built out in Los Angeles. Crypto.com Arena is where we'll find our pal, Law Murray. He's going to check in with the program. He was in the locker room yesterday as the Lakers got bounced by the Oklahoma City Thunder in a clean sweep, leaving us to ask the question of what is next when it comes to the Los Angeles Lakers. I'll tell you what could potentially be next for the Lakers. We keep asking, well, how are they going to put a team, how are they going to put a championship contender around Luka Doncic? How are they going to get Luka to stay satisfied there in La La Land? Well, can I bring a theory to the show here tonight? Luka Doncic, as I mentioned, has a player option coming up for the 28-29 season. There is one player out in the Western Conference who is quite fond of one Luka Doncic. His name is Nikola Jokic. The 2026-27 season is going to be the last dance for Nikola Jokic in Denver with the Nuggets. I say it all the time, right? When you fail to meet expectations in the postseason, there are usually sweeping consequences that follow. The Denver Nuggets, since Nicola's gotten there, have done a horrible job putting together a championship roster around him. Guess what Nikola Jokic has after this year? So I'm calling the 26-27 season the last dance for Nikola Jokic. He's got a player option for the 27-28 season. He's got a player option for the 28-27 season. I looked at my crystal ball and I can see it now. Shams Charania update coming across the ticker. Breaking news. Nikola Jokic opts out of his contract with the Denver Nuggets to sign in Los Angeles with the Lakers. Wouldn't that shake up the NBA? I think it's more of a reality than maybe some of you out there give it a chance to be. Honestly. If we do not get a Nikola Jokic extension before training camp opens up, this will be Nikola Jokic. This will be his last year in Denver with the Nuggets. Because what are they waiting for here? What are they waiting for? What are they waiting for? They had their front office come out and lay it on the cutting room floor saying, hey, everyone is tradable except for one Nikola Jokic. They're fighting like hell to try and retool that roster while staying atop the Western Conference, while staying a top four seed within the Western Conference. But they're another team that is facing the realities of dealing with the new rules in the NBA. The second apron in the new way of team building in 2026. Denver's got to shake a leg or lose one, as I like to say. And I'm telling you now, if you do not see a Nikola Jokic extension, if you do not see a Nikola Jokic extension by the time training camp opens up, he's as good as gone. I fully expect him to opt out of his player option next offseason to become a member of the Los Angeles Lakers. A lot more to get to here on a Tuesday night edition of Westwood One Sports Night, taking you coast to coast with the youngest in charge and L. Willingham. We'll have Law Murray stop by top of the 2 o'clock hour. When we come back, I'll tell you why Shai Gilgeous-Alexander is the best NBA guard since Michael Jordan. Next.
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Talk to text line wide open for you, 310-840-4910. If you're just now joining us, I thought tonight in the game we got out of Victor Wembanyama, it solidified his case as the best player in the NBA at 22 years of age. He is someone that, as we continue to watch these playoffs unfold, the thing that I'm most impressed by with him, the two most adverse situations he's been in this postseason, the concussion that caused him to miss game 3, and then this past game, getting ejected, the way that he responded off of the concussion was masterful. The way that he responded off of the ejection tonight was masterful. The thing that continues to separate him is not just what he's able to do on the floor, right? The stats, the numbers that he puts up, those alone, out of this world. His regular season was unprecedented. What he's done throughout the course of this postseason is unprecedented. Think about it. In the regular season, he's barely cracking 30 minutes a night. He didn't even average 30 minutes a night on the season. Yet, you saw him give you 25, 12, 3 assists on 51% shooting. Tonight, what we saw from him was him answer the test and him answer the bell, so to speak, in terms of the biggest question we had. How was he going to deal with the physicality of the postseason? How was he going to deal with getting bumped around by the Minnesota Timberwolves? Naz Reid, Rudy Gobert, Julius Randle, all taking turns on Victor Wembanyama. Played 12 minutes in game number 4 before being ejected. Tonight, clearly was the best player on the floor, and for my money, at 22 years old, is the best player in the land. 27 points, 17 rebounds, 5 assists, 3 blocks. And then his body language throughout the course of the night. He's not like your traditional foreign player. There is a swagger. There is a machismo. There is a charisma that he has that I think separates him from some of the other stars in this league. He 110% embraces the expectations that have been put on him. We have never in the history of this league seen a guy of his size be that skilled. He's already the most impactful defender of all time. Never have we ever witnessed someone turn a team into a jump shooting team at the rate that Victor Wembanyama does. You combine that with the heart, the mentality, and then the skill level offensively, he is a one of one. He is a one of one. We will never, ever see another Victor Wembanyama. We won't. The big question moving forward for Minnesota, for San Antonio, is going to be when he's not shooting the ball well, when the shot's not falling, will the other guys continue to step up? Kelton Johnson, Devin Vassell, De'Aaron Fox, Stephon Castle, Dylan Harper. Will those other guys continue to step up? They

is when I will measure what type of team San Antonio is. That is when I will measure whether or not this group can legitimately win the finals. Y'all know how I feel about them. They were my pick going into this postseason. We'll see if they can live up to that expectation. Victor Wembanyama, arguably the best player in the NBA, 25 years or younger. Another brother that's got a super strong case is the reigning defending MVP, Shai Gilgeous-Alexander. And as we sit here on May the 13th, getting geared up for the Western Conference Finals, Shai Gilgeous-Alexander is making a case to be the best guard this game has seen since Michael Jordan. And I know what people are going to say, oh, he's a foul baiter, he's a free throw merchant, so on and so forth. Stop him. Stop him. The bottom line is, say what you want. You can bitch and moan and whine and cry about how many free throws he shoots all you want. The bottom line is, you can't stop it. You can't stop it. And the numbers say that, guess what? You can't stop it. We're witnessing the fourth straight season with at least 30 points per game on 50% shooting. That hasn't been done since who? Michael freaking Jordan. Last year, during OKC's championship run, 15 30-point performances in the playoffs. Only Michael Jordan and Hakeem Olajuwon have had more in a single postseason. So when we talk about his greatness, let's not be shy about it. When we talk about just how good he is, let's not be shy about it. 6'6", two-way menace, creates for himself and others, can get to any spot on the floor effortlessly. Effortlessly. Why is he not the best guard in the NBA since Michael Jordan? You know what people are going to say? Kobe Bryant, Kobe Bryant, Kobe Bryant. That's the name that everyone's going to bring up. Well, guess what? At some point, maybe this will come off as a hot take or a super spicy take. Let's compare the two. Talking about Kobe Bryant and Shai Gilgeous-Alexander. Shai Gilgeous-Alexander is 27 years of age and is getting ready to more than likely hoist his second consecutive NBA Finals trophy. He's already a multi-time MVP, going to win it again this year. Kobe Bryant scored at this clip at times, yes. The separator for me with SGA and Kobe, the efficiency in which SGA is playing with offensively, shooting 55% from the field, the efficiency is the separator. And then defensively, SGA is one of the best perimeter defenders in the association right now. Now, Kobe Bryant, when he wanted to, locked up. Kobe Bryant, when he wanted to, play good defense. This is a part of who Shai is. And I'll even take it a step further, because to me, the greatness of Shai Gilgeous-Alexander is about a lot more than Shai Gilgeous-Alexander. Look at their team. Yeah, I can make the case that SGA is the best guard since Michael Jordan. The conversation that we're now going to have to engage in is if OKC wins the title again this year, they have to be considered amongst the best dynasties of all time. Here's the separator, right? When we talk about the 02, the 2000 Lakers, the team that three-peated, when we talk about Miami with LeBron, when we talk about the Bulls of the 90s, when we talk about Golden State in the 2017, 2018, 2019 era. Here's the difference between OKC and those teams and why I have so much respect for the way that this group was built. OKC is the first tanking team in history to have it go all the way. Sam Presti, who I consider to be the greatest executive in pro sports right now, he built this thing from the ground up.

0: It took patience. It took calculated risk to get to this point, to where OKC is right now. And for that reason, I have a little bit more respect for what OKC has done compared to a Golden State, compared to the Miami Heat. The Heat aren't even in the conversation. That team was bought. Sometimes our sisters out there love to post on Instagram, built, not bought. That's what Sam Presti should do with the damn Oklahoma City Thunder. When they post their team picture, hashtag built, not bought. There's no BBL on the Oklahoma City Thunder. There was no liposuction for OKC. They went in the gym and worked out. They did their squats. They ate their rice and cabbage to get to where they're at right now. There was no supplement that got them there. They didn't go see Dr. Miami. OKC's homegrown. OKC was built from the ground up. And for that reason, I think they've got a legitimate case. If they're able to win the title again here this year, they've got a legitimate case to be considered one of the greatest dynasties of all time. And what's even more maddening about OKC, if you're, you know, a rival or a competitor of that group, look at the books. Look at the contracts that they've put together here. Look at the makeup of the roster. They're armed again with a top 15 pick. How does this slow down? How does this slow down? How does this get stopped? How does someone put an end to this? The only thing that's going to get in the way of Oklahoma City is injury. Injury in the San Antonio Spurs. Two things that can get in the way of OKC. Injuries in the San Antonio Spurs, both of which may be rearing its ugly head right now. Because Jalen Williams, guess what? Not available. I don't know what his status is going to be coming up here in the Western Conference Finals. As much as I love OKC, I'll tell you what. If they don't have Jalen Williams, they will not win the finals. If they do not have Jalen Williams, they will not advance out of the Western Conference Finals. They just won't. He is such a key cog to what they've been able to accomplish here. He's such a key cog to what they've been able to accomplish. Now, I know some people are going to be angry and upset about what I said about SGA. And maybe that was my whole intent and purpose. I think he's the best guard that the game's seen since Michael Jordan. I know there are some Kobe fans out there. When you talk about defense, I believe Kobe Bryant was an 11-time All-NBA defender. So clearly, Kobe's got his chops on that end of the floor, too. But damn it, argue with somebody you love. Maybe that's me. When it comes to their offensive ability, SGA is the more efficient and better offensive player compared to Kobe Bryant. I don't think it's close. Look at the numbers. Look at the shooting splits over the course of their careers. One guy has been uber efficient. One guy was a jack. And I'm not trying to disrespect Kobe Bryant at all. And I know in turn, that is what this sounds like. I know in turn, it sounds like we're doing everything we can to discredit Bean. Not at all what I'm trying to do. But the reality is, and a lot of our OGs out there are reluctant, you know, to come to this reality, to come to terms with this reality. We are currently in the golden age of NBA basketball. The talent that we see out there today, in today's day and age, the league has never been more talented. And I love when people bring up the Larry Birds and the, you know, Hakeem Olajuwons and the Kareem Abdul-Jabbars. I really didn't mean Hakeem. I meant Bird and Magic and so on and so forth. They were playing against HVAC technicians and plumbers and veterinarians, damn it. What these players are doing in today's day and age hits different. It just does. It just does. 310-840-4910 is the number. How about we do this? Let's open up the phones on this because I've said a lot here. 310-840-4910. I think Shai Gilgeous-Alexander is the best guard the NBA has seen since Michael Jordan. And I also think if the Oklahoma City Thunder, I think if they're able to go out and repeat this year, if they're able to get another championship under their belt, they've got to be elevated into the conversation of the greatest dynasties of all time. Am I tripping? Do you agree? Do you disagree? 310-840-4910. I want to double click on something I said earlier. And Denton, this is where I'll ask you to chime in here. Does Oklahoma City get any more credit for what I said? No BBL here, no Dr. Miami, no visit to the plastic surgeon in terms of they built this from the studs, from the ground up. It was built, not bought. They drafted, developed, and made shrewd moves to turn themselves into the powerhouse that they are.
1: I think it's fair. Sam Presti's had a hell of a run. I think most people wanted him out of there when they when the Durant thing kind of exploded and the Westbrook thing kind of exploded, and then you're like, all right, well, I guess we got to rebuild this thing. And
0: how do you retool?
1: He's the only person, arguably, in NBA history that could do something like this. I don't know how many other general managers would be able to do this or have done this. I mean, we've had a history of the NBA, a very long history. No one's done it quite like this.
0: It's been a masterclass in asset management from Sam Presti and the Oklahoma City Thunder. They have built this in a non-traditional way. They have built this in a way that is unique, unorthodox. But for the most part here, they have drafted and developed the talent that we see. They've tanked, and they've made shrewd moves in between the margins year in and year out to put themselves in this position. No bigger move, no better use of asset management, no better example of asset management than what they did to acquire Shai Gilgeous-Alexander and the trade that they pulled off with the LA Clippers. The foresight that Sam Presti showed in that move, the risk that Sam Presti took to make that move, is why we're sitting here today. What's the old adage? Scared money don't make no money. If Sam Presti would have tucked his tail between his legs, if Sam Presti would have tried to maintain the status quo, there would be no OKC dynasty. We wouldn't be witnessing what we're seeing here right now today, as they're on the verge of winning their second consecutive NBA championship. 310-840-4910 is the number. You can tweet at me as well. It is at NELL_BTP. A lot more to get to as we roll throughout the course of the show, including your calls. I've said a lot here over the past half hour. I think that Shai Gilgeous-Alexander is the best guard the NBA has seen since Michael Jordan. And I think if the Thunder are able to win it again coming up here this summer, they immediately enter the conversation of one of the best dynasties of all time. 310-840-4910 is the number. Let's go to Rode out in Virginia wanting to chime in. Rode, what's going on? Welcome into Westwood One Sports Night.
2: Yeah, Rode in Virginia. I have to laugh when you talk about old school basketball. You know, modern basketball is great if you can flop, travel, and carry. Back in the day when we played, that was traveling and carrying. They used to call. They don't call that now. If you let Michael Jordan and Magic and those guys carry and travel and flop fast from the 60s, you would have seen some unbelievable basketball. Modern basketball is almost trash. That's my take.
0: Even the playoffs?
2: I mean, you don't really have any big men on the team. You got Wemby. You got the Joker. And Embiid here when healthy. Who else is good as a big man out there?
0: How does the lack of bigs, though, make the game worse? There's better guard play than there was back then. I'll tell you that. There are more athletic wings. There are more skilled offensive players. I'll tell you that.
2: If you can travel and carry and flop, you know, if I could have traveled and all that, I would have been a star.
0: You would have made it to the NBA too, huh, bro? Look, if they...
2: No, I wouldn't have been in the NBA. I would have played. I was a shooter. They called bombing and carrying was called all the time. If these guys carry, then you could travel and take five steps. You probably would have an advantage.
0: Bro, I appreciate it, Carl. That's how you know we've reached a good part of the show. Where brothers is calling into the program talking about, what if they would have allowed me to travel and flop and curry, I would have been in the NBA too. And if your grandmother had a mustache, she'd be your grandfather. And if I didn't tear my ACL on senior night, maybe I'd be in the damn National Football League. If it was a fifth, we'd be drunk as hell. 310-840-4910 is the number. Let's go out to Bernardo in Dallas. Wanting to chime in. Bernardo, welcome into Westwood One Sports Night.
3: Hi, I just wanted to chime in and basically say, I think we're forgetting about the last team to beat OKC was, Dallas when Luka was still there. And I still think that's their kryptonite is solid defense and solid role players around Luka, which we have yet to see, unfortunately, with the Lakers. But, you know, I think people forget that they were the last team to beat OKC and SGA.
0: I think it's a fascinating point, my friend. I appreciate the call, as always. We'll continue to take your calls on the other side of the break. Am I tripping? I think SGA is the best guard we've seen since Michael Jordan. And I think if the Thunder are able to hoist the title again this year, they enter the conversation of the best dynasties of all time. We'll take your calls on that. Plus, I'll tell you why Jamie Foxx needs to sit his horny ass down. That is next on Westwood One Sports Night.
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0: unfortunately had their season come to an end, getting swept by Shai Gilgeous-Alexander in the Oklahoma City Thunder. SGA and the Thunder will now await the winner of Spurs and T-Wolves. We'll recap Spurs and T-Wolves game 5 for you coming up in the final hour of Power as well. Victor Wembanyama went Kanye crazy in his return from his ejection. We'll get you a full-scale recap of that coming up next. We're also going to get into Jamie Foxx coming up here momentarily as well. Why are we talking about Jamie Foxx? Is he going to be performing at halftime on one of the games coming up? No. He's overly freaky, and we need to talk about it. 310-840-4910 is the number. I think Shai Gilgeous-Alexander is the best guard the NBA has seen since Michael Jordan. And I think if the Thunder are able to win it again this year, they enter the conversations of the best dynasties of all time. The Bulls of the 90s, the early 2000s Lakers, the Miami Heat of the 2010s, the Golden State Warriors that we saw at the tail end of the 2010s. Am I tripping? Or am I right on board with that? 310-840-4910 is the number. Let's go to Marquise out in Dallas wanting to chime in. Marquise, welcome into Westwood One Sports Night.
1: Hi, I don't believe that he's better than Kobe. I think you're tripping just a little bit on that. I don't think that his body of work has been put in to deem him that good, worthy of praise at this time. But I don't think that it won't be long that it will be.
0: You just think I'm a little bit too early to the party, is what you're saying?
1: Too, a little bit too early to the party, man.
0: But do you agree? So let me first ask, how old are you, Marquise?
1: I'm 27.
0: Okay, so you're right, a part of the youngest in charge with me, man. Look, are you my whole thing with this, and maybe you can hear this more than some others would be willing to hear. I think we're in the golden era of NBA basketball. I think the talent that we have in today's NBA, the star power that we have in today's NBA is not even comparable to what we saw in the 90s and the early 2000s. And for that reason, any accomplishment that happens in today's day and age, I give it a little bit more credence. It means a little bit more to me because of who they have to go against.
1: As far as the defense, I feel like it's less physical than this game.
0: But the playoffs is not. And I agree with you in the regular season. But in the playoffs, where we saw SGA last postseason give you 15 straight games of 30-plus points, like, that's where I go, you know?
1: Yeah, he did that.
0: I appreciate the call as always, brother. 310-840-4910 is the number here on Westwood One Sports Night. Is Shai Gilgeous-Alexander the best guard since Michael Jordan? And if OKC is able to win the finals this year, where are you putting them? Are they in the conversation of the best dynasties of all time? Early 2000s Lakers, 2010 Miami Heat, Golden State Warriors of the late 2010s, the Bulls of the 90s. 310-840-4910 is the number. Well, Linnell, why are you bypassing Kobe Bryant when talking about SGA? Here's the thing when it comes to Kobe. And I know what some people are going to say. Oh, the defense that they were playing back then, Linnell, was much more strenuous and physical. Shai can't control what era of basketball he's playing in. The numbers are the numbers. What did Jay-Z say? Numbers don't lie. Check the damn scoreboard. Check the stat book. SGA is in the midst of his fourth straight season with at least 30 points per game on 50% shooting. It hasn't been done, not since Kobe, but since Michael Jordan. Does Kobe have a postseason run of 15, 30-point performances in the playoffs? Last time I checked, no, he doesn't. No, SGA doesn't have the hardware that Kobe Bryant has yet, you know, to this point in his career. I get that. But as more time passes, as Shai's career gets deeper and deeper and further, I think the argument's going to become a moot point. 310-840-4910 is the number. Andrew is in North Carolina wanting to chime in. Andrew, welcome into Westwood One Sports Line, brother.
2: Oh, I appreciate it, Linnell. Yeah.
0: Appreciate you calling, you know, man.
2: Oh, absolutely. Marquise is right. You know, Kobe, definitely overlooked. Dwayne Wade. Got to look at rings. Kobe had five. Wade had three.
0: I don't. He's got I one. Hear you with
2: You're
0: the
2: talking
0: ring
2: about dynasties?
0: Thing.
2: You're talking about dynasties? I mean, yeah, they'll probably win it this year.
0: It's under contract. Their core is under contract for the foreseeable future. Shai Gilgeous-Alexander, Chet Holmgren, Jalen Williams, all signed to massive max extensions last offseason.
2: Absolutely. I agree with you. But are they all going to stay healthy? Are they all going to be content with their contracts and looking, you know, at the other side, you know, and saying, hey, maybe I want to go someplace else? I mean,
0: I think you're seeing it right. I think you're seeing it right now. The health is going to be something that impacts this group. I said it. As bullish as I am on this group, right? If they do not get Jalen Williams back, who has not played yet in this postseason, I don't see them advancing past the Spurs. So you're damn right. Health is going to be a huge determining factor in terms of just what type of heights they can reach.
2: Well, I mean, every franchise, you know, every dynasty, Detroit Pistons, 89-90, you know, guys, they saw, you know, the grass was greener on the other side. It happens everywhere. You know, you have to accept no matter what league. And
0: even with this group,
2: people are going to move on, man. Their attitudes are going to change.
0: Even with this group, don't you see the way that they treat one another? Can't you tell how much they really enjoy each other's company? They're all in the same age, in the same age bracket.
2: Oh, I've seen all the interviews. I watched Holmgren the other night.
0: Mm-hmm.
2: But, you know, the thing is, man, I felt the same way about a girl I met 2 weeks ago. Now I don't feel the same way, you know, this week.
0: Hey, brother, you know, if there's anybody that that knows that feeling, it is your boy. You got to keep yourself entertained.
2: Yeah, I know you get around, man. I know you like to, you know,
0: see what's out there.
2: We may need to start holding you out, man.
0: We may need to start opening up the show with the Godfather's
2: Whole
0: Train.
2: We got to check out different things.
0: I appreciate the call, brother. Enjoy the rest of your night, man. 310-840-4910. Can I make a special request coming back from break? Are we allowed to dip into the archives and play a little? Bow, bow, bow, bow, bow. It's the Whole Train. 310-840-4910 is the number. We're going to get into a ridiculous Jamie Foxx story coming up here momentarily. You would not believe what milestone he's getting ready to accomplish at 58 years of age. 310-840-4910. Benny out in Dallas wanting to chime in. Benny, what's going on, brother? Welcome into Westwood One Sports Night.
3: All right. How you doing tonight, LW, man?
0: I'm good.
3: It is a pleasure to listen to you, man, because I wholeheartedly agree with you on the Oklahoma thing. And I got to say this, you know, the point was that Kobe, as a guard, Kobe played a lot of number fours. You know what I mean? He played on the wings a lot of the times, you know what I mean, because they had a couple of smaller guys that played guard. Right. But I totally agree with you, the fact that, you know, Oklahoma City is like a homegrown, I don't know, bushel of superstars, you know, so to speak. But I totally agree with you, and I'll tell you something else. Well, man, look at here. These guys are going to be around for quite a while from now. You know what I mean? I'm 70 years old, man, and I watched Michael Jordan. I watched Kobe. I watched all these guys, and I've never seen a cohesiveness such as they got in Oklahoma City. These guys don't care about who's the superstar from night to night. They just want to win, and they enjoy playing basketball. And I think that's going to be the determining factor as to how long they last and how long they stay relevant. I mean, these guys are super. And the way they treat each other, it's almost unheard of. There are no egos.
0: They put their egos to the side. They all understand what's best for business, and they're willing to sacrifice whatever it takes for the common good of the team. Appreciate the call, brother. 310-840-4910 is the number. I think SGA is the best guard in basketball since Michael, and I think the Thunder, if they go back-to-back here this postseason, I think they enter the conversation of those great dynasties that we've seen here throughout the course of the NBA. We'll take your calls on that. Plus, I'll tell you why Jamie Foxx needs to wrap it up next here on Westwood One Sports.
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0: wide open for you. We're loaded at 310-840-4910. I do want to get back into the Western Conference semis while we have some time. Victor Wembanyama, a masterful performance tonight, bouncing back after the adversity he suffered the game prior, getting ejected, only playing 12 minutes. He came back tonight, willing his team to victory with a 27-point performance. We'll let you hear from Wemby in the rest of the Spurs coming up here momentarily. What we're talking about right now is this at 310-840-4910. As the youngest in charge here on this program, as the brash, bold, passionate 28-year-old that I am, the ball-knowing savant that I am as well, winky, wink, wink, wink, I know in my heart of hearts that what we're witnessing right now from Shai Gilgeous-Alexander, it's something special. What we're witnessing from Victor Wembanyama right now, as I mentioned, 22 years of age, best player in the sport. It's something special. But when it comes to SGA, there was a reluctance that I had, and maybe others had it as well, to really give him the flowers that he deserves because of the narrative that is, you know, out there about him as a free throw merchant, a foul baiter. I put all that to the side, and I look at this thing very concretely, very black and white, right? Shai Gilgeous-Alexander and what he has done over the past several years with Oklahoma City, this four-year run that he has been on, is unlike anything we've seen since y'all GOAT, Michael Jordan. I wanted to come on here tonight and say that Shai was better than Michael Jordan, but I didn't want to get canceled. You know what I'm saying? I wanted to have a job tomorrow afternoon, tomorrow evening. But no, the reality is, I think as each passing moment goes by, as each accomplishment, as each feat is accomplished by Shai Gilgeous-Alexander, his case, in my opinion, gets stronger and stronger about where he is ultimately going to rank amongst the best guards that this game has ever seen. This current four-year stretch, where it's 30-plus points per game on 50% shooting from the field, hasn't been done since the bald-headed, gum-chewing savant Michael Jordan. Hadn't been done since him. Is he the best guard the game has seen since Michael Jordan? Kobe Bryant's the egregious thing that, and the answer that I expect everyone to get upset about. But Oliver Popular, our resident MLB insider, dropping some hoop knowledge tonight, saying, whoa, how in the hell has Steph Curry not been mentioned? We've kind of given you Kobe versus Shai. As far as Curry versus Shai, can I tell you the difference? Oliver Popular and those out there wondering why Wardell hasn't been brought up. Wardell is transcendent. Wardell's changed the game forever. I give him his credit. Wardell probably couldn't guard me. I think it's Shai Gilgeous-Alexander and his two-way ability that ultimately separates him from Stephen Curry. Oliver also brought up Dwayne Wade. I just think Shai's the more skilled basketball player. Yeah, D-Wade's got more highlight reel dunks. But who's the better ball handler? Who's the better facilitator? Who's the better jump shooter? Who's the more skilled athlete? It's Shai Gilgeous-Alexander. 310-840-4910 is the number. Is Shai the best guard since Jordan? And if OKC is able to go back-to-back, do they officially enter that conversation with the 90s Bulls? In the early 2000s Lakers, in the 2010 Miami Heat, the Golden State Warriors, so on and so forth, the greatest dynasties of all time. Let's go to Will in Indiana wanting to check in. Will, what's going on, brother? Welcome into Westwood One Sports Night. What you got? Squilliam. Guess we lost Will. Will, what up, pal? Hola, Will.
1: Will.
0: Oh, Will from New Orleans. You from the know you. My apologies, Will.
1: Oh, that's okay. Listen, we are the savants of number one draft picks and squandering them, okay? First of all, listen, if you try to get phone calls, you got it. Are you kidding? Man, listen, no disrespect to all the knowledge, but have you watched any documentaries? Have you watched any of these games? Have you? I'm 55. Kobe is a beast. He had Michael Jordan to watch every day. He had somebody to chase. SGA is great. Great player. But this is not
0: Kobe
1: even...
0: Kobe Bryant played with Shaquille O'Neal, arguably the most dominant center of all time. What the hell did Kobe do by himself? You give SGA Shaq, I guarantee you he'd three-peat his damn self.
1: I'd put $1,000 on it. He would not. This guy's got a team that's unselfish. The SGA has a team that's unselfish. You said it yourself. They are playing for the team. They're playing for each other. Dude, Kobe was a beast. He woke up at 4 a.m. When's the last time SGA woke up for him? He's from Canada. They don't wake up that
0: early. Why does he get more credit for being sleepy walking into the arena? What credit should Kobe get for being sleepy? Somebody woke up at 4 a.m. Did waking up at 4 a.m. stop that Achilles from rupturing? That was uncalled for.
1: I know. It was.
0: I went full Paul Heyman there. I can't help it.
1: But now look, what we're going to do is we're going to trade Zion for SGA, and we're going to win the championship here in New Orleans. That's what we're doing.
0: Hey.
1: And then we may have the conversation.
0: Hey, Will, say goodbye, pal. 310-840-4910. Is that how they're doing it in the Hoosier State? Talking about Zion for SGA? You could put a gun to Rob Pelinka's head, he still wouldn't do it. Or you could put a gun to Sam Presti's head, he still wouldn't do it. 310-840-4910. I'm interested to hear someone make a case for Steph Curry. Tim is in San Diego, wants to do just that. Timbo, what's going on, pal? Welcome into Western World Sports.
2: Yeah, Linnell, I don't understand how you could disrespect Steph Curry's defense when every year he was in the tops of the league in steals.
0: Just because you can play the passing lane doesn't mean you can guard one-on-one.
2: Hey, I know that you're probably not a soccer guy, but I'm a soccer guy, and when we play defense, it's mostly a zonal type of thing, right? I mean, there's something to be said about doing that kind of stuff, too, defensively. And so soccer, movements, basketball are a lot of the same. So, you can't take that away from him. I mean, it's one of the defensive categories.
0: Sure. Sure. Steph Curry can't guard me. Just being afraid.
2: Oh,
0: my
2: gosh. Hey, he'll throw a three-pointer.
0: I appreciate the call, as always, pal. 310-840-4910. I don't know here. The goal was not to ruffle any feathers. The goal was not to irritate anyone. It just kind of is what it is. Let's go to Jim out in New Hampshire wanting to chime in. Jim, welcome into Western One Sports Night.
3: What's up, my friend? Hey, I agree. OKC, they are very good. But, I mean, you got to go back and look at other teams like Boston, L.A., Detroit, Chicago. Those teams are dynasties. What would this team do against the 86 Celtics?
0: I mean, come on, pal. I mean, are we really, is that the hypothetical we're going to try to pull? What would the current player doing against the current player? Like, they currently can't walk. Like, come on, pal. Like, why would we? We're better than that.
3: All right, man. I just wanted to throw that out there.
0: No, I get it, and I appreciate the call. I'm not saying that the OKC is better than any of those dynasties that we listed. My thing is, if they win another title, do they belong in that conversation? I would never come out here and say that, oh, yeah, what we've seen from OKC, yeah, they're better than the Bulls of the 90s. They three-peated twice in the 90s. Not saying they're better. I'm saying, do they deserve to enter that conversation? 310-840-4910 is the number here on Westwood One Sports Night. Let's be quick here. Let's go to our guy, Mr. Positive. Out in Michigan. Yeah, under a minute, Mr. Positive. What you got?
4: LW, boom shakalaka. I got to tell you, I mean, when you talk about Shea Butter, he's quiet. He's reserved. He doesn't stand out.
0: What did you call him, Mr. Positive? Kobe. Shea Butter? What you know about Shea Butter?
4: I love his name, Shea Butter. And you referred to Soul Train, Don Cornelius.
0: Yes,
4: that
0: sir.
4: Man was cool. And I got to just tell you that, you know, when you talk about Shea Butter, he's great, but he's not bombastic. You know, you got the Black Mamba. You got Steph Curry, the greatest three-point shooter of all time. He just doesn't stand out. I just wish he was a little bit more out there. I don't think he's catching on with America yet. Shea Butter's great, and he's still got to do some work. But
0: you're saying the personality is maybe causing people to not be as quick to jump on the bandwagon. Yeah. I think it's a hell of a point, Mr. Positive. I appreciate the call. 310-840-4910 is the number. Let's do this. I'm based out of D.C. Let's hop on the flight and go out to L.A. Law Murray joins us next with the latest on the Lakers.
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1: Boy, if we have one hell of a show tonight. If you're out there wondering, well, what were they going to get to about Jamie Foxx? Why does Jamie Foxx need to strap it up? I promise you, I will let you know before we get out of here. This is Westwood One Sports Night. Whitney Youngest in charge and El Willingham rocking out with you for one final hour as we get you up to 3 a.m. Eastern time. We will recap what happened earlier tonight a little bit later. Wemby and the Spurs responding in the only way that I expected them to respond. Wemby with a huge performance tonight, and in my opinion, solidifying himself at 22 years old as the best player in all of the NBA. They took a 3-2 series lead over the Minnesota Timberwolves. How did they do it? We'll let you know coming up in about 20 minutes. Right now, though, we take a trip out to Los Angeles where we find our pal Law Murray, who covers the NBA for The Athletic. Give him a follow on the X app at Law Murray, the NU. Law, what is shaking, Bacon? We appreciate you making some time for us, man.
2: Hey, man, thanks for having me. It's been an interesting start to this week, so good to talk to you, man.
1: I'm about to say, I am eager to pick your brain, my friend. Can you take us inside of the locker room last night at Crypto.com Arena? Just the vibe around that group. In your biggest takeaway from last night and what ultimately happened with OKC sweeping the Lakers?
2: Well, I'll tell you what, the Lakers, when they have their season and they bring a bunch of dudes to the podium, and I mean, shoot, man, like they had the tables all laid out in that press room ready to go. First four rows of chairs, let's place, you know, get some tables in there, like, I ain't never seen that before. And so, I mean, look, because I'll open it up. Like, I've obviously watched the Clippers season end, you know, prematurely as far as a championship is concerned, 6 years at the Athletic. And being there, it's like, it's a rush. You got to get what you can get. There's no formality of anything, you know, like you might get a couple guys at the podium. You understand that that's the last time you'll see the head coach speak, and you get what you get out the locker room, but they're not going to hold anybody. They're not going to, none of that. Like, the end of a season covering the Clippers is one of the worst nights, especially if you're local. Cause you know, when you're local guys, they don't need to be on the team bus for a flight or anything like that.
1: Right.
2: you know, so I don't love covering the last night, but at least with the Lakers, it's a little bit more organized and they make sure that you speak to everybody, even at home. And we were at home last night. And on that note, I wasn't even in the locker room. I saw some locker room videos. You know, I heard what Bronny had to say, and I heard what DeAndre Ayton had to say. Like, this was a season that everyone knew what it kind of was on April 2nd when we were in Oklahoma City. I got to be on that trip, and when Luka strained his hamstring and Austin Reeves strained his oblique. Like, I was on the trip on the way to Dallas, and they knew Luka was going to be out for an undetermined amount of time. It turned out to be a season-ending injury. When it came to Austin Reeves, we knew he was going to be out for several weeks. It turned out to be an injury that he was able to come back from. And people, you know, you can make excuses all you want. All I'm going to say is, it's the playoffs. If you're out there, I'm going to give you all the credit in the world when you play well. And I will have enough empathy when you don't. But also with the liability against the Thunder, you know, when it came to turnovers, when it came to how well he was defended, there were times where Austin got the best of the Thunder as far as scoring goes. But, I mean, on the other end, I mean, he couldn't score enough points to get back what the Thunder were targeting him with. And so even then, it's like you just understand, like, that Thunder team is defending champions. You know, they're not young anymore. Like, Ime Udoka was talking about the Rockets when they smoked game three against the Lakers. The Thunder aren't young anymore, but they're also champions. They've been through a fire. They understand what it takes to

0: like there was an acceptance of what this was a while ago. There was an accomplishment when they took a 3-0 lead on the Rockets and wound up closing that series out. And that was the only game that they won of their last seven, you know. And so I think that's what it was. This was a good season for the Lakers. It was a disappointing end, both because they got swept and because you got the what-if factor. You know, what if Luka never got hurt?
1: That's the tough part here. And Rob Pelinka referenced it earlier, that 16-2 stretch, I believe in the month of March, where they, you know, really ushered in LeBron as that third option and had him, you know, play third fiddle to Luka and Austin Reeves. It looked like they had something there. For him to reference that today, Law, does that make you believe that if they had it their way, they would run it back with those three guys being the, you know, tip of the spear, so to speak?
0: Who are you referring to?
1: Talking about Rob Pelinka referencing that, referencing the 16-2 stretch. Does that to you kind of go as a sign of like, hey, we would be into bringing this group back with the core of LeBron, Austin Reeves, and Luka? Or, you know, do you think they're kind of they're bluffing up there at the podium and they really don't want to bring this group back?
0: It's a bluff. I mean, and really, to me, they know they need to make changes. Even if you get the best case scenario, the best case scenario is Luka Doncic comes back, not just physically in shape, but emotionally in shape. Like, I think everyone focused on the physical part, and obviously when it was a complete mind-blowing situation for him to get traded to the Lakers. I think the biggest story for Luka Doncic isn't even his physical health or the logistics of changing teams. It's because he had his personal life in order so that he can have that balance. That is the big thing with him, and that's the easiest. You got to figure out a new contract for Austin Reeves, and that dude is in his prime, and he deserves to have a big race. And, you know, you can't look at four games against favorite and the defending champ and say, well, this is your contract value. That is a small sample size against a one out of 30 NBA teams. Like, be for real. That dude is, he's earned his pay.
1: So to that point, Law, he's going to get it. It's a $14 million option. Someone's going to give him big money. Is there a number to you that would be viewed as irresponsible if LA was to divvy that out to him?
0: Nah, because I don't really look at contracts like that. I look at contracts as get what you're owed and figure the rest out. This is a league that the cap is rising. You're valuing your draft picks more. You understand that playable depth is king in the NBA. I don't shed no tears, man, for nobody that can't go 10 deep that has a third string that's a bunch of puppets. Like, you got professional basketball players fighting for opportunities, not just to stay in this league, but to establish themselves in this league. The Oklahoma City Thunder are the gold standard of that, literally the gold standard of that. If you are a team making excuses because you can't play more than seven guys for 3 minutes in an elimination game, then you can go take those tears to some other lake. You know what I mean? So with that said, you are about to pay Austin Rivers with Luka Doncic already on the team. You then have to figure out how you're going to formulate a defense and formulate a roster of usable players that go beyond that, especially considering these two dudes don't have the best track record of health, at least from this past season. Austin has shown some durability before, but there's durability and there's physicality and there's the playoffs. And I mean, the track record is the track record. Like, you have to understand who you're paying and what that means for the rest of the dudes that you're filling out. And for the first time, that quote-unquote rest of the dudes group includes LeBron James, because there's a lot of bluffing going on. LeBron has mentioned publicly how much he chafed at what he was asked to do, but also the pride in being able to do it and do it at the level that he was able to and see the team success, but also be able to shift and show them that I'm still that guy, at least from a perspective of I can be the best player on the team that can win a playoff series, even at this stage of the career that LeBron James is in. And so what does that mean? It means that LeBron has

0: floor for what he's owed. And if the Lakers disrespect him in negotiations that they've never had to have, I mean, I'm sure the Lakers would love a discount, a hometown discount for LeBron. I bet you the Lakers would like a hometown discount for Austin Reeves. But this is a business, and those guys have played well enough to earn their keep. What the Lakers haven't been good at is figuring out the rest. And they were good enough to, you know, get in this position in the regular season. I give J.J. Redick a ton of credit. That dude is creative. He improved in terms of the emotional aspect of the job, and I think he understood that. And I commend him for understanding the need to do that, because basketball is not just what you know, and it's not just who you know. It's how you get through adversity and how you show it. And I still don't think the Lakers were great at this. The Lakers vibes, we're not going to compare the Lakers to the Spurs vibe or to the Thunder vibe. And it ain't just because them teams is winning, because I've seen those teams be... I've seen them teams not win and still act like a bunch of kids that like each other. These dudes, they like each other, but there's also a sense of some mercenary stuff going on.
1: And they're under pressure, too, Law. Like, they know it. You're in la-la land. The injury situation sucked. They all got bit in the ass by it, and it definitely lowered the ceiling for this group. And now they face an offseason chock full of questions. Like, I think it's fascinating. I've been talking about it the last two nights, Law. If I'm Luka Doncic, you've got the player option in, what is it, 28, 29, I believe. How confident are you that in that time period, Rob Pelinka and the two new GMs he's going to bring in, how confident are you that they can put a championship contender around him? Because look, Law, and you normally keep me very level-headed with stuff like this, and I appreciate it. But, brother, they brought in DeAndre Ayton and Jackson Hayes, arguably the worst 1-2 punch at center in the league, knowing what Luka Doncic had success with in Dallas. So, like, I don't know where the trust is when it comes to the team-building part.
0: Well, I'll push back on the center position, because I'll tell you what, DeAndre Ayton played pretty well in the quarterfinals against an all-star and Alperen Şengün. And that's the dilemma with DeAndre Ayton. When you talk about, you know, knowing the market that you're playing in and the narrative and all that, I think DeAndre Ayton was very aware of that. I think he struggled with it, but he was, like LeBron James, a guy who, when you saw him play well, you saw it made an impact. The Lakers were an extremely good finishing basketball team, and damn it, DeAndre had struggles holding on to the damn basketball, but look at the field goal percentage. He did a pretty damn good job for the most part in areas of the floor. We're not just talking about dunks, we're talking about floaters. He wasn't the best fit with Luka, but he was a damn good fit with Austin Reeves. That's the kind of thing that I look at. And DeAndre Ayton also was being paid a lot more money to not play for the Portland Trailblazers than he was to play for the Los Angeles Lakers. He was a strong value considering what their options were. Now, Jackson Hayes was a much better backup center for the Lakers this year than he was the year before, and he fits really well with Luka Doncic. I can tell you that they would probably be it's probably easier to retain Jackson, especially if you're asking him to be a backup. DeAndre is going to be interesting. I don't think teams are banging DeAndre Ayton's door down to have him in a higher paid role. But at the same time, that's going to be interesting, because if you keep DeAndre Ayton, then it's like, okay, what are we asking him to do? If you move on from him, who are you getting to replace him? That's going to be tough, because these dudes don't grow on trees. The center position, you might think of it as replacement level, but how many 7-foot dudes?
1: Can I give you a hypothetical? Now, the size piece with him is the big difference. There's one name out there that, and you're going to, I know what you're going to push back and say, the injury history is spotty, but I think Robert Williams fits beautifully with them in terms of what they're looking for and the ability to rim run and play good defense.
0: Well, it's more than just the injury history. Robert Williams hasn't been a starting center in the NBA since the Celtics were in the finals. And even then, you know, you had to keep his minutes down because of the injuries. And he's never played 60 games since. And in fact, in 8 NBA seasons, that's the only time he played 60 games. And he still missed 20 games that year. So that's the thing. It's like Robert Williams is not the biggest guy. There's a reason he's always been a better looking backup in a 20 minute role or so. You know, yeah, he's a guy who everyone loves because of what he does on the floor, but he's doing that role in a very confined space. That's not what the Lakers need. You know, Jackson Hayes can approximate a lot of that. What the Lakers need is a starter. If it's not going to be DeAndre Ayton, who's starting? If it's Jackson Hayes, then you're stretched there, then you don't have one of the better starting centers there. And you have to find a backup all of a sudden. Again, the Lakers did not have a lot of options. They didn't have a lot of depth. If it wasn't Ayton, if it wasn't Reeves, it was an $11 million, 34-year-old player, Maxi Kleber, who probably shouldn't be playing center. Or it was Drew Timmy, who was on a two-way contract. You need playable depth. You need this. And to center position, you're going to look at it as, what are you going to do there? But the bigger issue is the Lakers lack athletic size outside of the centers. And I'm talking about LeBron James as a part of that group, because the thing with LeBron James is, I mean, you're not going to bully him, but LeBron James isn't the best rim protector at this stage of his career either. Right. And besides that, you know, LeBron was out away from plays. You're asking Marcus Smart to be a perimeter defender on point of attack guys. And if you're starting Austin Reeves and Luka Doncic together, that means that Lisa Begin has those guys have a lot of minutes together. You could hide one of them, and then you're going to have to ask the other to play up. I have some effort. You have an athleticism deficit. When your low man is consistently Luka or Austin, don't be surprised if the only team in the league with a worse rim protection situation is a Utah Jazz team that will surely be better because they have Jaren Jackson Jr. and likely Walker Kessler for the next year. That is the biggest issue with the Lakers. When you saw A.J. Mitchell torch dudes on a consistent basis, then you are seeing a team that did not have solutions if their center was away from the basket. You saw Chet Holmgren, a power forward who gets to play next to a center in Isaiah Hartenstein, make all but one of his restricted area field goals. Okay? That is the kind of thing where if you're looking at how you're building your team, you need athleticism, you need size, but you also need skill. This team did not have enough guards who can handle the basketball and make good decisions and make shots.
1: And Law, who does all of this go back to? And this is what we were talking about an hour ago here. Isn't Rob Pelinka the button pusher here? Well, I think it's fascinating. You say that again, Law?
0: That's his job. He's got to be the one to figure this out.
1: What did you make of him saying he's bringing in two assistant GMs? You know what I took that as, Law? I need some help here. I need some help doing the job.
0: Well, the bigger conversation is it's a new ownership group. And
1: did they want that?
0: This wasn't what we were talking about a year ago, because even if they knew that the sale was going to close, it's not like it was 100% decided. Now it is decided. Like, that dude is running things and he has a voice and he's coming from another organization. And I, as someone who is not a Dodgers fan in the slightest, I roll my eyes every time I hear about synergy between a damn baseball team and a basketball team.
1: They love talking about it too, man.
0: They love talking about it because ain't nobody, especially LA media, they love being able to cozy up and say, oh, ain't y'all nice together? You know, we're a city that matters and you're the teams that matter. Sure, do everything together. I mean, you would roll your eyes if the Angels and Clippers were talking like that, you know? I mean, and not just because the Angels are an embarrassing organization that can't make that makes me cry every time I think of Mike Trout's career, you know? So, you know, I just, like, they are basically trying to get credit for what another organization is doing with another set of rules. And so let's just put the basics on it. I think if you have the resources, and that's what we're talking about, you have more resources because them pockets are deeper. And that might not matter for the NBA salary cap as far as players are concerned, but it does matter for infrastructure. Again, I covered the LA Clippers, and I've seen what the Clippers were like with Donald Sterling. I am much more familiar with how the Clippers operate with Steve Ballmer. Man, Steve Ballmer has tried to throw money at everything that he could. He's the best kind of owner that a fan base could have, except for if you want to complain about Steve Ballmer being maybe a little bit too comfortable with the people that he's entrusted to be in charge. But even with that, there's a sense of relationships in sports that fans are less removed from as far as how this thing is supposed to work. Stability is an ideal, but if you can actually believe in it, it's because you have strong relationships. And that's the thing. I think people are going to pick and prod at what the strength of the relationship is as far as Rob and the people that he's going to be asked to hire under him, as well as the dude who's going to be running the franchise in partnership with Jeannie Buss. And why is Jeannie Buss in this role? Because Jeannie Buss is NBA royalty. because that's a relationship that matters, not just to Laker fans, but to the NBA and how the Board of Governors is. That is all complicated, but you asked a question, Linnell, and that's what we're talking about here. Yeah, Rob needs help, but Rob is the figurehead who's going to be asked to make the decisions, and if he can do the good work of hiring people to help him, then that will help his team and organization. And if these hires do not go the way they need to go to move the Lakers forward, then you're going to see what happened to the previous dudes. You saw a lot of people got fired from the Lakers this year, okay, when that sale did close. Rob was not part of that, but Rob's job, in other words, his deliverables are to hire the replacements and to ensure that those replacements are good and ensure that those replacements are validating the hires that are being made. That's a lot, but that is the job, and that is going to determine the success of the Lakers in the short term and possibly the long term.
1: The NBA's best soap opera entering a brand new season as the Lakers try and retool. Law Murray joins us here on the guest hotline. Law, two more for you, two quick hitters for you on the way out as we got about 2-3 minutes left here. I'm going to ask you about the Clippers here momentarily, but got to get your thoughts on what we've seen in this Timberwolves and Spurs series. Law, I point to the two major adversity points for Wemby in this postseason and how he responded. Coming off of the concussion, bounced back in the next game and went Kanye crazy. After the ejection the other night, comes out tonight and is 16 points in the first 6 minutes. Is he still doing things that impress you, or are you kind of used to it at this point when it comes to Wemby?
0: Not everything has got to be something I don't take for granted. Even his struggles. Like, no, I'm not going to get out here gassing up anybody. I'll be the first to tell you, I'm in the midst of a very intimate player evaluation project, and one of my, not favorite, but the thing I will always say, you know, all these guys are flawed. All of them. All of them have areas of improvement. Exactly. All of them are going to have bad games. All of them are going to have bad moments. They're also human, so there's going to be human moments. You know, I don't think that you can play 2K and drive your elbow into some guy's face. Like, that's, you know, something that you'll see in WWE 2K. I played the OG, you know, SmackDown. Just bring it, you know. PlayStation 2, y'all.
1: I'll say this as a 2K fan. You got to tap in, brother. You got to tap in the WWE 2K series.
0: Hey, I probably won't. I ain't got time for that now. But I appreciate the sentiment, and you know where I'm coming from on this.
1: When it comes to
0: this dude, Wemby, you don't have a lot of peers. You don't have a lot of precedents. And so you're seeing a player who is still in his third NBA season, who is in his first postseason, who is playing for a team that has not been in the postseason at all since the 2010s and hasn't been at this level of being one game away from a conference finals appearance since Kawhi Leonard landed on Zaza Pachulia's foot. Like, that's some big chips that we're talking about here. And so I'm not used to anything from Victor Wembanyama. Every time I watch him, it's like feeling like I'm seeing it for the first time all over again. And I love that feeling of refreshment. That's why I'm looking at this combine and this draft next month and summer league in July and the next season. And I appreciate the fact that you can learn new players and learn what they mean to their teams and how coaches try and put them in positions to succeed, because you are consistently seeing something different. The things that kind of give us comfort is to say, oh, that guy reminds me of this all-star, or this Hall of Famer, or this dude that I just see on YouTube, you know, or this dude who just happens to be a talking head on some podcast or, you know, inside the NBA or something like that. No, you can't. It's hard to do that with women. Ralph Sampson talks. Ralph Sampson wasn't taking threes like this and taking Rudy Gobert off the dribble and having timeouts being called in the first quarter because the guard didn't switch the inverted pick and roll.
1: Law, for lack of a better phrase, he is an MF-er, man. This Wemby is. I mean, I honestly. I called him I think he's the best player in the league already, sitting here at 22 years of age. I think he's already there in this postseason run. We were wondering, would he handle the physicality? Would he be able to handle the different style of play? He has passed the test with flying colors. Law, you always pass the test with flying colors as well, my friend. We appreciate you making some time for us, brother.
0: Appreciate it, man. Have a good one.
1: That is Law Murray. You can check out his work in The Athletic and follow on the X app at Law Murray, the NU. About a half hour left to go in the program. We got a lot more to get to, including the Western Conference semis. The San Antonio Spurs, they had Victor Wembanyama at their disposal tonight. Did it make a difference? We'll recap Spurs and T-Wolves next.
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0: Here on West Memorial Sports Night, the best late night national sports talk radio show in the country with the best late night audience in the country. 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Western Conference semis, Spurs with a honestly statement win tonight. It was a statement performance from one Victor Wembanyama. We talked about it on the other side with Law. The two moments in this postseason in which the big fella, Victor Wembanyama, experienced the most adversity, talking about game four coming off of the concussion against Portland, it gives you 27, 12, seven blocks. That was awesome. We were wondering, well, how would he respond? How would he respond? We were also wondering the same thing tonight. How would he respond after playing just 12 minutes in game four, getting ejected? Not only did he respond, he sent a message to the entire T-Wolves organization, and hopefully, if you were paying attention, to the entire NBA. Coming off the ejection, Wemby, 27 points, 17 rebounds, 5 assists, 3 blocks, and the most impressive thing about what we saw from Wemby tonight is I made the statement going into the postseason. I said he was the star that was under the most pressure heading into this postseason because of the expectations that we had set for him. I think he's got the chance to be the greatest of all time if he's able to stay healthy. When you talk about expectations of that magnitude, your performance in the postseason is either going to do one or two things. It's going to validate the praise that we've been giving him, or it's going to open up the door for immense criticism. Wemby has used this as evidence as to why he is so damn good. We have never seen an offensive player as skilled as he is at his size, scoring at all three levels, putting the ball on the deck, the footwork, the patience, the ball handling, everything you can think of, the finishing ability around the rim, the gravity that he has in the short roll. I gave you these numbers a couple of weeks ago just to kind of encapsulate just how great he is. The San Antonio Spurs during this 2026 season made the most corner threes ever in an NBA season. Why? Because Wemby's gravity in the short roll causing that defender to help leaves the corner wide the hell open, and Devin Vassell and Keldon Johnson and Dylan Harper and company have capitalized possession in, possession out. We have never, ever seen anything like we're seeing out of Victor Wembanyama offensively. Defensively, like, is there much to say? Do I have to spend a whole lot of time breaking down the defense? Even a blind person can see it. I'm telling you. We have never, ever in the history of basketball witnessed a dude turn a team into a jump shooting team as often, as frequently as Victor Wembanyama does. And you can talk about the stat sheet all you want. He only got credited with 3 blocks tonight. But imagine, credited with 3 blocks, imagine how many shots he alters on a night-in, night-out basis. Imagine what doesn't show up in the box score when it comes to one Victor Wembanyama. It is becoming more and more difficult to try and measure just how good he is. That's why earlier to start the show, man, I said it. This is the best thing I got for y'all when it comes to Wemby. Because I'm watching in awe with my damn chin on the concrete, just like you all. As each passing moment goes by, I become more and more impressed. To where as we sit here on May the 13th, I think at 22 years of age, he is the best player in the association. It's that mentality that he has as well that I think really separates him, man. It's such a desire to be great. Hanging out with the Shaman Monks, seeking out training from Hakeem Olajuwon, Jamal Crawford. This dude wants it more than any. The brothers reading paperback books in 2026 in an e-book era. The brothers got paperbacks. Victor Wembanyama, certifiably different. His mentality was on full display post-game. He talked about Minnesota and, you know, them trying to rough him up a little bit and how he was able to respond to that. Wemby had this to say post-game.
1: was a point where Io early in the game was coming over to you saying something. You just kind of seemed to laugh it off. Like, do you feel like after maybe getting that release, the physicality doesn't phase you in the same way anymore and you're more used to it?
2: Yeah, I feel like the rage baiting would have been maybe one of the strategies. So I feel like I need to stay composed as a team.
0: He gets it. The awareness, the self-awareness that he has of what they're trying to do to him is awesome, man. We let you hear from Mitch Johnson yesterday about how they're being physical with him. They're bumping him. When he's rolling to the basket, man, I watched Naz Reid when Wemby was going up for an alley-oop attempt, two hands shove him in his midsection, leading him to go into like the second row because he couldn't stop his momentum. I worry that he's going to get hurt, but dog, I'll be real. I had my doubts about Wemby coming into the postseason. I was genuinely, that's why I said he was under the most pressure. I was genuinely conflicted as to how he was going to handle the physicality, especially playing Minnesota. You know what I'm saying? I knew that group in particular. Julius, Nas, Rudy, Ant, Jaden McDaniels. There's a toughness that they play with. There's a level of physicality. There's a Dorito-sized chip on their shoulder that they play with. And I thought I had the chance to get the best of Wemby. He has not blinked once during this series. And really throughout the entire course of the postseason, that brother has not blinked. The moments I keep going back to, when you come off of the concussion and play as well as he did, when you come off of the ejection and play as well as he did, that means you're made up of something a little bit different that the average man may not be able to comprehend. Victor Wembanyama, at 22 years of age, the best player in the NBA. And then just to wrap up thoughts on the series, period. It was the defense again tonight for San Antonio, getting out in transition, double teaming Anthony Edwards. I thought, in his evolution as a basketball player, we're going to continue to watch it, just like we're going to watch Wemby grow. We're going to watch Cade Cunningham grow. All these youngsters, and I'm glad Law came on the show and said what he said. All of these players are flawed. None of them are perfect. Everyone's got a weakness to their game. What we're seeing with Anthony Edwards, when they double-team him at half court, and I love the analysis that Reggie Miller gave throughout the course of the broadcast, when they're picking you up and double-teaming you at half court, you got to get the ball out of your hands quicker. You can't invite the double-team like you would do when you're in the mid-post, when you're at the free-throw line extended. Like you, it's different when you're out there 30 feet away from the basket. So Anthony Edwards has to get better in that situation. Minnesota as a whole, I thought the non-Wemby minutes tonight, Minnesota didn't do a good enough job capitalizing. You saw guys settling for jump shots still. And that's not going to cut it here, right? That's not going to cut it here. I go back to San Antonio, though, because it's more about this series. They're up 3-2, more so because of what they're doing, not because of what Minnesota isn't doing. This team, and we talk about OKC and how much they love one another, doing the whole bit post-game, putting the towels on each other's heads and all that, and the cute Instagram captions is great. You see it on the floor in real time with the Spurs. How many times do you see this selfless basketball team turn down good shots for great shots? It is in their DNA. And you know what's great about it? When your best player, this is what's similar, and why OKC and San Antonio are so similar, in my opinion. Both Shea and Victor Wembanyama, gifted scorers, two of the most gifted scorers and offensive players that we've ever seen in this game. Yet they play with a level of selflessness to where the other guys in the rotation have to buy in, to where the other guys in the rotation have to live that style and play that style of basketball. Because if my best player is being held to the standard and embodying what we want to be, it's on everybody else to fall in line. And that's what we're seeing right now with the San Antonio Spurs, man. And by the way, anybody out there, if you've seen Julius Randle, tap him on the shoulder and ask when he's going to show up in the series. Anthony Edwards all year long, him and Julius Randle were a dynamic 1-2 punch. And in this postseason, Julius Randle's numbers in this series in particular, his numbers have been totally sliced in half. Totally sliced in half. Lead me to believe that this bad boy is over. And then we get to ask the million-dollar question that we've asked about the Nuggets. We've asked it about the Celtics. We've asked it about the Magic. When you fall short in the postseason in the NBA, there are sweeping consequences to come. If Minnesota falls short here, what's the corresponding move? How do they possibly look to move forward? We're going to figure it out. Game 6 of that series moves to Target Center coming up on Saturday night. We'll see if San Antonio is able to close this thing out on the road or if Anthony Edwards and company have more life. Speaking of more life, it's the name of a tremendous Drake song or album. He drops on Friday, and I'm excited about it. We're going to put the show to bed next. It's putting the show to bed, and it's a little bit of weird but true. I've kind of been teasing it all night. She wants some Marvin Gaye, some Luther Vandross, Little Aaliyah, and we can set this party off right. Jamie Foxx, at 58 years of age, can sing, can dance, can write, and can act. And apparently, he's still good at hunching. We'll give you the details on that next. This is Westwood One Sports Night.
3: 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And who's done? We're just a few games away from the NBA Finals. 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
13: The U.S. Treasury quietly released its official financial report for 2025. It appears by its own numbers, the U.S. government seems insolvent. It's reported that the Treasury shows about $6 trillion in assets and over $47 trillion in liabilities. Add it all up, and it looks like the U.S. owes more than $130 trillion it doesn't have. 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

0: know if it's because I'm tired and excited to get off, but like that song's hitting different tonight. One of the best ad libs in the country. Westwood One Sports Night continues. Youngest in charge, Linnell Willingham, rocking out with you. One final segment. If you decided to tap into the show tonight at any point, we appreciate you being here, whether that's on one of our over 200-plus affiliates out there nationwide, whether that's SiriusXM, Channel 375, X, YouTube. We appreciate you locking in. Let's finish the show how we finish it every night by putting the show to bed. How are we going to choose to put the show to bed tonight? Well, TMZ had a story that very much captured my attention, and I was texting Denton about this at like 2 o'clock in the afternoon. I was so excited. TMZ is reporting that Jamie Foxx, at age 58, is expecting a baby with his current girlfriend, who I'll just say is way younger than he is. But when you're Jamie Foxx and when black don't crack, I ain't surprised that he's dibbling and dabbling with a woman that's in her early 30s. But it got me thinking, and maybe we'll get texts on this and tweets on this as we roll throughout the morning. I'm sure this is tantalizing morning sports talk radio. How old is too old to have a baby? He's 58 years of age. At what point do your soldiers start falling? At what point? At what point do you become unfertile? 58? I think it's different. I'll just say this. I think from a man's perspective, it's a lot more conceivable to think about a man having intercourse at 58. It's a lot less conceivable to think about a woman giving birth at 58 years of age. Let's talk about inducing a heart attack.
1: I don't know that you can at 58.
0: So that's what I'm asking. And this is why I wanted to bring this up.
1: Yes, I think it's like science. I'm sure there's been impossibilities, but I don't think you can give birth at 58.
0: Well, we know you can get someone pregnant at 58 because Jamie Foxx is doing
1: that. That's not even the oldest, though. Al Pacino had a kid at 83.
0: What?
1: Yeah, Robert De Niro had one at 79 just a couple of years ago. A kid's like 3 years old.
0: I mean, Robert, those freaky-ass Italians, nothing surprises me with them. I mean, that's... Is he Italian?
1: I don't understand, like, if you're Al Pacino. Like, that's where I'm like, how is that still working?
0: Why would
1: you
0: want...
1: How are
0: you
1: still functioning there?
0: Why would you... Well, exactly. Well, there's a whole lot of...
1: He ain't raising the kid.
0: Well, there's medication. But that's my thing. Like, why have a kid that's going to inevitably, like, you're going to die before they reach their prime? Like, and I hate to be morbid about it, but, like, that's my whole thing.
1: I had that same thing the first time I saw that. I was like, he's 83? He ain't going to see... He might be lucky if he sees kindergarten graduation.
0: I was about to say. Like, who knows? Who knows? Is he going to be able to take him to his first pre-K recital? Like, I just think it's crazy to
1: think
0: about.
1: Lucky you saw him out of the hospital at that age. Lord have mercy.
0: I think it's crazy. Jamie Foxx, though, like, he just had a near-death experience. So maybe, like, his newfound good health has got him with a different outlook on life. And he's just hanging and banging as often as he can. But, man... Strap it up.
1: I mean, the tournament was a couple weeks ago. You know what I mean? Like,
0: literally. Well, talk about a bracket buster. I mean, that was... This is exactly what this falls under the category of. I'm stunned by it, though, man. You're right, though. He definitely should have, you know, Michael
1: Scott.
0: Like,
1: you have the funds. I don't know. Like, 100%. If you're a regular 9-to-5er that's maybe tight on the bills.
0: Yeah.
1: Yeah, maybe you can't afford the surgery. I can't imagine it's that expensive. And maybe it's covered by insurance. But if you're rich, I mean, come on.
0: Anybody out there that hasn't watched Jamie Foxx's last stand-up, I encourage you to do so. He talked about his near-death experience and about how he had to have his diaper changed by a very attractive young nurse. And he was embarrassed, is all I would say. But clearly, he is...
1: It's working.
0: He's put that shame and embarrassment behind him because... At 58, he's expecting. That means when his kid turns 18, he's going to be 76 years old? Is that right, Math?
1: Well, 7 years after that, he can have another kid like Al Pacino.
0: I wanted to open up the phones on this, but we didn't hit it till late in the show. I wanted to know, like, get personal with some of you all out there. We got a lot of older people that listen. I wonder how much of our listening audience is still sexually active. I guess the world will never know. That is going to do it for a Tuesday night edition of What's Up on Sports Night. Thank you to Oliver Popular, Denton Day, our guy Law Murray. We appreciate your calls as always. The Kang of North Kakalaki back in the saddle tomorrow with me. Me and Josh Graham tomorrow night. Drake Toll is next.
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including a trip to Los Angeles coming up top of the 2 o'clock hour. We'll go out live to La La Land where our pal Law Murray of The Athletic is going to join us. He was in the locker room last night after the Lakers had their season ended at the hands of the Oklahoma City Thunder. We'll get the vibes of that Los Angeles locker room, and we'll ask Law himself what he thinks is next for one LeBron James. Coming up here in this 12 o'clock hour on the East Coast, we appreciate you being here, by the way, however you're choosing to do so. In this 12 o'clock hour on the East Coast, we'll let you hear from the Lakers general manager, Rob Pelinka. He addressed the media this afternoon and gave an update on a bunch of hot-button topics surrounding the Lakers, including the future of one LeBron James, the future of one Austin Reeves, and then just how involved is Luka Doncic going to be when it comes to the decision-making process of the Lakers coming up this offseason. That and a whole lot more coming up here in this midnight hour. I mentioned yesterday, that my Washington Wizards were the big winners of the NBA draft lottery, coming up with the number one overall pick. I told you that the Indiana Pacers were the big losers. They had a 48% chance of losing the first round pick that they had. That first round pick ultimately gets conveyed to the Clippers, who are now all of a sudden picking fifth. And the LA Clippers are a very fascinating franchise going into this offseason because you have a win-now roster, but when you think about the landscape of the Western Conference, they're not ready to win now. If I was the Los Angeles Clippers, there is only one move that I am making this offseason with that number five overall pick, and it's not sticking in picking a player. The Los Angeles Clippers should do everything they can to maximize their time with Kawhi Leonard. In today's day and age, it's really rare to draft a rookie and have him come in and give you championship-level performance in year number one. There is a development process that has to go on. So if you're the Clippers, I don't really think, when you talk about the timeline of their franchise, they don't have a lot of time to just sit around and wait for a young cat to develop. So what should the Clippers do? I think the Clippers are the prime destination for one Giannis Antetokounmpo. I think the LA Clippers, in terms of what Milwaukee is looking for, I think the Clippers have everything that the Bucks should want in exchange for Giannis Antetokounmpo. Think about the potential offers that were out there on the table. Miami was a potential suitor for Giannis Antetokounmpo. Cleveland was a potential suitor for Giannis Antetokounmpo. Think about the way we've talked about this 2026 draft. The top four everyone's enamored with: Caleb Wilson, Darren Peterson, Cam Boozer, right? These guys at the top are great. But I think as you get to the 8th, 9th, 10th picks of this lottery, I think there's going to be franchise-altering guys drafted in those spots as well. So if you're the Bucks, you're already armed with the number 10 overall pick. Why not acquire a package of players and the number 5 overall pick to finally rip the Band-Aid off of this Giannis Antetokounmpo boo-boo? Is the best way that I can put it. John Horst, Jimmy Haslam, the time is now in terms of ripping the Band-Aid off. And from the Clippers' perspective, if you're Steve Ballmer, if you're Tyronn Lue, you just opened up the newest arena in all of the association, and you didn't get a chance to play postseason basketball there. The Clippers, they don't have time to retool and rebuild and wait for youngsters to grow and develop. The time for the LA Clippers to win is now. The championship window for the LA Clippers is now. And the great part about it, from LA's perspective, Kawhi Leonard just played the best basketball of his career, just registered the best statistical season of his career. I know he's somebody whose career has been maligned by injuries, but last year you saw it, Kawhi Leonard's got an extra bounce.

This is what the LA Clippers would have to move off of. They would have to move off of the expiring contract of John Collins. They would have to move off of Bogdan Bogdanovich. They would have to move off of Derrick Jones Jr. The salaries match. The salaries match. You're able to make it work. The fifth pick, John Collins, Bohan Bogdanovich, Derrick Jones for Giannis Antetokounmpo. Now, here's the thing, if we're being realistic about it, right? If I'm the Milwaukee Bucks, it's probably going to take a little bit more than the fifth pick based off of what you gave me back in return. John Collins' expiring contract is an asset. But outside of that, what did you get in return that's really going to help you replenish the roster post Giannis? So if you're LA, maybe it's two first round picks that you have to move off of. Maybe it's a total of three first round picks. Excuse me, that you have to move off of. But the bottom line is, if you are the Clippers, what other avenue, what other method is out there in order for you to get better? How else do you retool your roster? How else do you get this team back in contention in what is a loaded Western Conference? How else do you do it? How else do you do it? And when it comes to the Milwaukee Bucks, think about it from their perspective. In a draft that is chock full of franchise-altering talents, you have the opportunity to have not one, but two picks within the top 10. They're already slated to pick 10th. You move off of Giannis, now you've got the fifth pick and the 10th pick. Imagine if you are the Milwaukee Bucks and you're moving off of Giannis Antetokounmpo and you're trying to replenish your roster. You're trying to set yourselves up for the future. Imagine walking away with Darius Acuff and Jaxel Lendenborg. Imagine walking away from the draft with Darius Acuff and Adi Mara. Like, there's so many different combinations you can get at 5 and 10 to where you really, really, really can replenish yourself and set yourselves up for success long-term post-Giannis. What other trade package that's been out there, that's been offered, is better than the possibility of having two picks within the top 10? The Miami Heat, trading with them, yeah, it'll get you Tyler Hero. That's great. Whose ceiling is going to be higher in the NBA? Darius Acuff or Tyler Hero? Who's going to be a better pro? If you are the powers that be in Milwaukee, you have to strongly consider this. And it goes back to the conversation we had the other night. I know what some of you all think. Loyalty is everything for some of you. Not for me. The NBA, pro sports, period, is a business. The Milwaukee Bucks have no business worrying about what Giannis prefers. The Milwaukee Bucks simply should be worried about the Milwaukee Bucks. Getting back the best return possible is all that matters. It's all that matters. It's all that should matter. Now, here's the interesting part of this. There was another report that came out earlier today. And I believe this was from Mark Stein, longtime ESPN NBA reporter, now independent, got his own Substack. For whatever reason, people are still playing this stupid game of, well, maybe Giannis doesn't get traded at all anyway. I guarantee you, by the time the Wizards are on the clock at pick number one overall, Giannis Antetokounmpo will not be a member of the Milwaukee Bucks. Point blank. Now, the big question is, if you're Milwaukee,
they're not the only team talking about.

0: Clippers, they're not the only team that is strapped and armed with a top five pick that would theoretically be interested in Giannis. If you're the Memphis Grizzlies, I know everyone looks at the Memphis Grizzlies and go, man, you got to tear this thing down to the studs. You've already moved off for Jaren Jackson. You've moved off of Desmond Bane. Feels like John Morant is next. Wouldn't Giannis Antetokounmpo be the perfect player to play with John Morant? Wouldn't Giannis Antetokounmpo be the perfect player to help usher in a new era of Grizzlies basketball? I'll even take it a step further. This is the more fascinating idea. If you are the Milwaukee Bucks, the fourth pick in this draft, clearly, right, a lot more valuable than the fifth pick because there is a consensus of who the top four guys are in this class. A.J. Dabonsa, Darren Peterson, Cam Boozer, Caleb Wilson. If you get the fifth pick, you're guaranteed almost to lose out on one of the top four prospects in this class. That brings us to the Chicago Bulls, an organization that has been in ruins for years now. Life after Derrick Rose, life after Jimmy Butler has not been fruitful for the Bulls and their fan base. This is the type of swing that you make, Chicago. I know the responsible thing is to draft Caleb Wilson or just draft Cam Boozer and build around them. How long are Bulls fans going to be okay with reveling in mediocrity? How long are Bulls fans going to be, you know, okay with being the bottom feeders of the Eastern Conference? Go out and make a swing. Go out and make a move that gets people excited. Go out and make a move that'll light a fire under your fan base. Go out and make a move that will get the city of Chicago to give a damn about Bulls basketball again. Because right now, who gives a rat's ass about the Chicago Bulls? Honestly. Traded away their two damn best players and they flourished in their new destinations. Kobe White, Ayo Dosunmu. The Bulls are allergic to making good decisions. This would be a good decision. Caleb Wilson is no surefire thing. Cameron Boozer is no surefire thing. You know what you're getting in Giannis Antetokounmpo. You know what it is and what it ain't when it comes to Giannis Antetokounmpo. Pairing him up with Bouzelis, that's something to get Bulls Nation excited. That's something that should reinvigorate Chicago's fan base. That's something that should move the needle. The question is the new front office in Chicago, are they going to be on board with it? Here's the other piece of this thing. The Bulls are also flush with cap space. Something like $50-plus million to go out and spend this offseason. How about a little Giannis Antetokounmpo recruiting here? Who wants to come play with Giannis? If you're Chicago, that's the way more intriguing scenario than hoping and praying that Caleb Wilson reaches the ceiling, than hoping and praying that Cameron Boozer reaches his ceiling. The old adage is scared money don't make no money. In pro sports, you got to take risks. It matters. The elite organizations in this sport, they take chances. I know it may be frowned upon. I know it's not going to be a consensus thought or opinion. But man, this is the NBA. You don't have forever to turn an organization around. You don't have forever to rebuild a franchise. What better way to expedite your rebuild than by acquiring Giannis Antetokounmpo and friends? Because here's the thing. With all the cap space that you got, you can absorb Giannis and several other marquee free agents out there. And I know it, right? Free agency is not how your team build in the year 2026. But if you're Chicago, you add Giannis to your core, all of a sudden, the other holes on your roster become a lot smaller. All of a sudden, the avenue, the path to being a contender in the Eastern Conference becomes a lot more clear. Not if you don't take the risk. Not if you don't make the move. 310-840-4910 is the number. Giannis Antetokounmpo, open for business. The Bucks open for business when it comes to a Giannis Antetokounmpo trade. I've given you two very realistic destinations, two very realistic scenarios. A trade to Los Angeles for the number 5 overall pick and a package of players, or a trade to Chicago for the 4th pick and a package of players. What should the Bucks do? 310-840-4910 is the number. We'll take your calls on that. Plus, Rob Pelinka, the GM of the Los Angeles Lakers, he spoke earlier this afternoon and gave some insight into what is next out in Southern California. We'll let you hear from Rob Pelinka. Plus, take your calls next.
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0: you. A lot more to get to, including a trip to Los Angeles. Pal Law Murray going to join the program coming up top of the 2 o'clock hour on the East Coast. I mentioned it earlier. I'm a huge, huge Jamie Foxx fan. I think he's super talented, singing, dancing, acting, the writing, the whole nine. Jamie Foxx and some of you all out there need to stop participating in one certain activity once you reach a certain age. That is what they call a tease in the industry. We'll get to Jamie Foxx a little bit later on in the program. Right now, though, I want to get to the Los Angeles Lakers once again. Last night was tough if you're a fan of the Lakers, right? Watching that group go down in the fashion that they did was tough, but it shouldn't have been a surprise to anyone. No Luka, Austin Reeves not at 100%, and LeBron James at 41, 42, 43, however old he is, too damn old to be the number one option, I'll tell you that. What the Lakers have proved here throughout the course of the regular season and throughout this postseason run as well, the Los Angeles Lakers have been the worst-run franchise in the NBA since Rob Pelinka took over as the general manager in 2017. And this year was no different. From a roster construction standpoint, and some people are going to say, well, who else were they supposed to bring in, Linnell? Night in and night out, they trotted out the worst 1-2 punch at center in the NBA between DeAndre Ayton and Jackson Hayes. You think about Luka Doncic and the style of player that he is and what he had success with in Dallas. I'll tell you what, Derek Lively, Daniel Gafford, no one would ever mistake them for DeAndre Ayton or Jackson Hayes. And I'm not sitting here acting like, you know, Daniel Gafford and Derek Lively are two super bigs in this league. They're average players. Average. But there is a certain skill set that your five-man needs to have when playing with Luka Doncic, when trying to maximize one Luka Doncic. So for Rob Pelinka and company to put this roster together, basically with their eyes closed, it felt like they did a fantasy draft on 2K. That's how they put the roster together. When you think about it from that context, it shouldn't be a surprise that the Lakers got bounced in the fashion that they did. It shouldn't be a surprise that there are a bunch of questions facing this group moving forward. Rob Pelinka gave some insight earlier today in terms of what's next for the Los Angeles Lakers. The first thing that he mentioned, I was purely fascinated by. Rob Pelinka says the Lakers will be hiring a pair of assistant general managers. Pelinka says one will be in charge of scouting and development, and the other will be in charge of data, strategy, and analytics. AKA, this is Rob Pelinka saying, I don't know what the hell I'm doing. From a scouting standpoint, from a development standpoint, from an analytics standpoint, from a data standpoint, my head's between my ass, and I'm clueless. When you look at the draft track record of the Los Angeles Lakers, I say it all the time, and we said it here last night on this show. If LeBron James didn't bring his happy ass to Los Angeles, where would the Lakers be right now? They would be the bottom feeders of the Western Conference. LeBron James single-handedly saved the Lakers from becoming totally irrelevant. Why have the Lakers been irrelevant? Because year in and year out, Rob Pelinka vomits down his leg when it comes to making decisions in the NBA draft. I will give you the draft track record since 2017. All of the piss-poor-ass decisions that Rob Pelinka has made. In 2017, his first draft as the man, his first draft in charge, he made the fireable offense and decision of selecting Lonzo Ball over Jason Tatum, number two overall. And honestly, I should just stop there. In terms of the mistakes that he made. Because that one right there is what you call a franchise-altering mistake. Imagine how much different the outlook of the Lakers would be if they had Jason Tatum. Would LeBron have even come to town? You wouldn't have had to beg and plead for someone else's star because you would have drafted and developed your own. Something that the Lakers, over the course of the past 20-plus years, have had no ability to do. They cannot consistently draft and develop talent. 2018, they took Mo Wagner in a draft in which Jalen Brunson goes in the second round after you. Robert Williams goes late in the first round after you. I can continue to do this all night long in terms of his draft blunders and his draft mistakes. You're not going to ever bat 1,000 when it comes to the draft. It's a total crapshoot. But some of his misses are egregious. 2020. I don't know. There's this two-way superstar. There's this all-defensive player that's starring right now in the Western Conference semis for the Timberwolves. I think his name is Jaden McDaniels. Oh, he was also a draft pick of the Los Angeles Lakers. Then they decided to trade him for Dennis freaking Schroeder. So if you're a Laker fan out there and you're questioning why with Luka Doncic your future isn't so bright, it's because of the folks who are in charge. It's because of the decision makers in Los Angeles, Rob Pelinka being the main culprit. But as we talked about last night, the Lakers have tough decisions to make. They do. We don't know what LeBron James is going to choose to do. We don't know what Austin Reeves is going to choose to do. I want to start with him, though. We've been talking about it the last couple of days. I brought it up first last week when he first made his return. Austin Reeves in this postseason clearly has not looked like the dude we saw that had a career year in the regular season. He's been sped up. The physicality's bothered him. And he doesn't look like a guy that should be the number one option or the number two option on a basketball team. But for him, lucky for him, he's got a $14 million player option for the 2026-2027 season. Based off of what he did throughout the course of the regular season, there's no way in hell we're going to see Austin Reeves opt into that player option. If he chooses to opt out, the most he can sign for elsewhere, 4 years, $177 million. The most he can sign with the Lakers, 5 years, $239 million. Rob Pelinka and the two future GMs that you're about to hire, don't be stuck on stupid. If the Lakers decide to give Austin Reeves a 5-year supermax contract, everybody in the organization deserves to be fired. Bottom line, you let Austin Reeves go get overpaid by some other stupid franchise. How about you finally make a move with some foresight? You know in your heart of hearts, that Austin Reeves is not the guy. You know in your heart of hearts that he can't be the second best player on a championship team. You know that. So why mess around and pretend as if you're going to pay him? That's exactly what Rob Pelinka did earlier this afternoon. Here is current Lakers GM Rob Pelinka speaking earlier about what is next when it comes to Austin Reeves and his future in Los Angeles.
1: In terms of Austin, Austin Reeves started his NBA odyssey actually with the Lakers on that court right over there. I remember it was a draft workout. In fact, I was talking to Austin last night. He was having a pregame meal talking about how drained and exhausted he was by the draft workout process and that somehow he mustered up strength to have a great Lakers workout. I remember actually being here with my son on that court watching that, which is one of the turning points of getting him here, just that workout and how he approached it. But he started his journey here as a Laker and has made it very clear to us that he wants his journey to continue as a Laker. And we feel the same way. we want his odyssey to continue to unfold in the purple and gold. As you know, Dave, there's rules and timing to all of that, but I think both sides have made it abundantly clear that we want to work something out where he continues his prolific career here.
0: If you're a Laker fan out there, whatever they choose to do with Austin Reeves, as long as it doesn't end up in a max contract, I think you'll be fine. But the reality is, if you're the Lakers, like, even if you do bring back Austin Reeves, right, you still would have to bring back LeBron James. See, earlier this afternoon, Pelinka referenced the stretch during the month of March in which the Lakers went 16-2. And that was when you first saw LeBron buy in to being the third option. It's when you first saw him buy in to being that third option. They went 16-2, big time wins over all the top teams in the West. I said it before the playoffs started. There was no team that needed to be healthy going in more than the Lakers, because the Lakers needed to figure out what they had in this group in the postseason. It's one thing to see it during an 18-game stretch during the regular season, but seeing it during the postseason is different. Seeing it in the NBA's second season is different. When the defense ratchets up, when the intensity is a lot higher, it's different. The Lakers, to their credit, for whatever decision they choose to make this offseason, the one thing they'll always have up their sleeve and in their back pocket, if you're Rob Pelinka, is they never saw the best version of themselves in the postseason. Why? Because your top two scoring options, Luka Doncic and Austin Reeves, were never healthy. They were never healthy. So if you're a Lakers fan out there and you're thinking about the possibility of running it back, that's what it seems like the Lakers are open to doing. That, to me, would be the stupidest decision possible. Running it back, to me, is not the option here for the Los Angeles Lakers. How do you run it back? You run it back by getting Austin Reeves to re-sign to a team-friendly deal. You also run it back by getting LeBron James to commit to you for one or two more seasons. Here is Rob Pelinka talking about the future of one LeBron James in Los Angeles.
1: In terms of LeBron, we probably haven't seen a player that has honored the game to the extent that he's honored the game. He's given so much to his teammates, to this organization. And the thing we want to do more than anything else is honor him back. And I think the first order of business there is allowing him to spend the time he needs to decide what his next step are. Does he want to play another year in the NBA? And that'll be, as he said to you guys last night, family time, I think time with his inner circle. And we just want to honor that for him. Of course, any team, including ours, would love to have LeBron James on their roster. That's a blessing in itself, just with what he does.
0: Rob Pelinka stating the obvious. Here's the other thing about this. Rob can play nice in front of the media all he wants. Rob Pelinka last year, when they made the move for Luka Doncic, that was Rob Pelinka in the Lakers, from my vantage point, taking their organization back. That was them taking power back from Clutch Sports, LeBron James, and Rich Paul. They traded Anthony Davis in the middle of the night. No one knew. LeBron wasn't consulted. Rich Paul wasn't consulted. Anthony Davis wasn't consulted. So when we hear Rob Pelinka talk about LeBron taking his time to make a decision, he knows in his heart of hearts, I don't see a scenario in which LeBron James returns to LA. I don't. And as a LeBron fan, I'm praying to God that it doesn't happen. I want LeBron to go somewhere where he can genuinely compete to win championships. And at this current juncture, how in the hell do you trust Rob Pelinka and the Lakers to put together a championship roster, even with LeBron, Luka, and Austin Reeves? I just don't trust them. The next big domino to fall for the Lakers is really Luka Doncic and what his future holds in Los Angeles. He just signed an extension, yes, but he's under contract for the 26-27 season. And then the 27-28 season, he's got a player option. What does the future of the Lakers look like? If you're Luka, should you trust that this organization can put a championship contender around you? If I was Luka, I wouldn't. You watch, like I said earlier, you watched what I had success with in Dallas. Daniel Gafford, Derek Lively, two rim-running bigs, yet your ass, Rob Pelinka, brought me DeAndre Ayton and Jackson Hayes. 2 7-foot softies cosplaying NBA centers. Come on. Could have done a hell of a lot better if you were Rob Pelinka and the Lakers. If I was Luka, I wouldn't trust it. Here's Rob Pelinka talking about the future of Luka Doncic and whether or not they'll be consulting him this time around on offseason decisions.
2: Luka, knowing that he's kind of the North Star of this franchise right now, and has he communicated to the front office what he would like the team to look like going into next season?
1: Yeah, I think the key word is that's an ongoing collaborative process. It's not, hey, I want X, Y, and Z. So we're in constant communication with him and his team. I plan on seeing him before he takes off to go home and spend some time with his daughters. We're going to get together, I think, on Friday or Saturday. So ongoing dialogue. He's an incredible partner. His basketball IQ on the court is something we get to see, I think, as fans. JJ and I get to see his basketball knowledge in terms of other players in the league and the way he wants to play and who he wants to play with. His knowledge base is vast, and so those dives and collaborations with him are actually really inspirational. And he also does it in a way where he wants to do his job great, and he wants to let JJ do his job great and let me do my job great. So they really are productive conversations through that lens.
0: Well, something's going to have to give here when it comes to Luka and the Los Angeles Lakers in terms of, well, what do we do next? How do we move forward and ensure that all parties are equally, you know, pleased and on board for what the plan is moving forward? Because there's got to be a plan moving forward. There's got to be. There's got to be a plan post-LeBron. There's got to be a plan if LeBron decides to ultimately come back. Why the hell is this doing this? And as things currently sit, that plan doesn't seem too concrete. The Lakers got to figure out here, though, what Austin Reeves is going to do, what LeBron James is going to do. If both of those two dudes decide that they want to return, the ball is then in Los Angeles' court in terms of, well, do we want them back? I say it all the time about the NBA postseason. When you fall short of expectations, there are usually sweeping consequences that come. We await the consequences that come for the Los Angeles Lakers. When we come back, I'll tell you the consequences I foresee coming for the Denver Nuggets, who also failed to meet expectations here during this 26th postseason. That's next here on Westwood One Sports.
3: 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And who's done? We're just a few games away from the NBA Finals. 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

0: 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Here's Linnell Willingham.
1: You know, I'm actually glad that you came back from break with this. Because little do you all know out there in the American public, those of you that are listening coast to coast here on Westwood One Sports, we're about 48 hours away from what should be considered a national damn holiday. Midnight, May the 15th, the boy dropping once again. This is a 24/7 network. We honestly, once the album drops, and it'll happen while Josh Graham is on the air here on Westwood One Sports Night. Once the album drops, Josh should just cut the show and play the album the rest of the night on repeat. And then it would get repeated again because his show gets repeated. So there we go.
2: He'd sue us.
1: leave it to our resident Aubrey Graham hater to bring up the fact that he
2: Graham.
1: Would... Lawbury Graham is what you're calling him. Yeah, he probably would sue us. Are you excited, Denton, for Friday?
2: Man, I'm not listening to that trash. I'll take your word for it. I'm not listening.
1: You're not going to listen to Iceman?
2: Bro, I haven't listened to a Drake album since 2018.
1: Jeez Louise.
2: This ain't no bit. His music is not... I don't shake my ass at the club. There's no ass shaking over here.
1: He makes more than ass shaking music. I expect him to poetically eviscerate Kendrick Lamar, formerly on an album.
2: Why?
1: I expect him to respond. Why? You're saying, like, why would he go back into that
2: bag? You want to go back to get jumped? You know, did I mention the lawsuit where he's suing?
1: Oh, you did.
2: Where he said a diss track gave him emotional instability? Did you?
1: Well, he was, hold on. The lawsuit was valid. Let me not say the lawsuit was valid.
2: It was not valid.
1: What he was trying to claim, the guy accused him of being a pedophile.
2: He said it too. He welcomed it. He literally said the Epstein angle is what I expected. And then he went to the lawyers. I don't know how you're a fan of that dude. He represents all the things that you aren't as a person. Because you're a good person. And he's not.
1: I just like his music. I don't know if I like him. It's his music. You can't deny that he is arguably the greatest rap artist of the 2000s.
2: I can't deny that. I don't like his music. I also, you can't deny his BBL either. Fake ass abs.
1: Any BBL allegations that are being put out there about one Aubrey Drake Graham, I have to live with them. I don't know whether he has a BBL or not. I'm not going to find out whether he has a BBL or not. I actually do not prefer. I do not prefer BBLs. I was having a conversation in here the other day. I told you, Dan, with my cousin, with my brother. I'm like, yo, I think Savannah James is one of the top five most beautiful black women walking God's green earth. Why? Because she's all natural. No plastic surgeries. Doesn't wear a whole lot of makeup. Just a little bit of foundation. Maybe draws an eyebrow or two on here or there. Shout out Savannah James, man. Shout out to Savannah James. We had a lot more to get to, including a trip to the house that Savannah James built out in Los Angeles. Crypto.com Arena is where we'll find our pal, Law Murray. He's going to check in with the program. He was in the locker room yesterday as the Lakers got bounced by the Oklahoma City Thunder in a clean sweep, leaving us to ask the question of what is next when it comes to the Los Angeles Lakers. I'll tell you what could potentially be next for the Lakers. We keep asking, well, how are they going to put a team, how are they going to put a championship contender around Luka Doncic? How are they going to get Luka to stay satisfied there in La La Land? Well, can I bring a theory to the show here tonight? Luka Doncic, as I mentioned, has a player option coming up for the 28-29 season. There is one player out in the Western Conference who is quite fond of one Luka Doncic. His name is Nikola Jokic. The 2026-27 season is going to be the last dance for Nikola Jokic in Denver with the Nuggets. I say it all the time, right? when you fail to meet expectations in the postseason, there are usually sweeping consequences that follow. The Denver Nuggets, since Nikola's gotten there, have done a horrible job putting together a championship roster around him. Guess what Nikola Jokic has after this year? That's why I'm calling the 26-27 season the last dance for Nikola Jokic. He's got a player option for the 27-28 season. He's got a player option for the 28-27 season. I looked at my crystal ball and I can see it now. Shams Charania update coming across the ticker. Breaking news. Nikola Jokic opts out of his contract with the Denver Nuggets to sign in Los Angeles with the Lakers. Wouldn't that shake up the NBA? I think it's more of a reality than maybe some of you out there give it a chance to be. Honestly. If we do not get a Nikola Jokic extension before training camp opens up, this will be Nikola Jokic. This will be his last year in Denver with the Nuggets. Because what are they waiting for here? What are they waiting for? What are they waiting for? They had their front office come out and lay it on the cutting room floor saying, hey, everyone is tradable except for one Nikola Jokic. They're fighting like hell to try and retool that roster while staying atop the Western Conference, while staying a top four seed within the Western Conference. But they're another team that is facing the realities of dealing with the new rules in the NBA. The second apron in the new way of team building in 2026. Denver's got to shake a leg or lose one, as I like to say. And I'm telling you now, if you do not see a Nikola Jokic extension, if you do not see a Nikola Jokic extension by the time training camp opens up, he's as good as gone. I fully expect him to opt out of his player option next offseason to become a member of the Los Angeles Lakers. A lot more to get to here on a Tuesday night edition of Westwood One Sports Night, taking you coast to coast with the youngest in charge and L. Willingham. We'll have Law Murray stop by top of the 2 o'clock hour. When we come back, I'll tell you why Shai Gilgeous-Alexander is the best NBA guard since Michael Jordan next.
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14: A Better Life with Dr. Sanjay Gupta.
15: If you are the parent of an infant, it can be really hard to find baby foods that are truly healthy for your child. According to a new study out of UNC Chapel Hill, almost three-quarters of baby foods are ultra-processed and may contain additives that are linked to potential health problems later in life. The study's lead author said what shocked her was that the top ingredient in 71% of these baby foods wasn't a fruit or vegetable, it was one or more additives that babies' guts are not fully developed enough to be able to handle. Eating the right food at this stage of life is so important because this is when children begin developing dietary preferences for the rest of their lives. So take the extra time to look at the ingredient labels on the foods you are buying. You're going to want short lists and also ingredients that you recognize. I'm Dr. Sanjay Gupta, helping you live a better life.
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Sports Room on Sports Night with the youngest of Charles and I, Willingham, taking you up to 3 a.m. Eastern Time. Talk to text line wide open for you, 310-840-4910. If you're just now joining us, I thought tonight, in the game we got out of Victor Wembanyama, it solidified his case as the best player in the NBA at 22 years of age. He is someone that, as we continue to watch these playoffs unfold, the thing that I'm most impressed by with him, the two most adverse situations he's been in this postseason, the concussion that caused him to miss game three, and then this past game, getting ejected, the way that he responded off of the concussion was masterful. The way that he responded off of the ejection tonight was masterful. The thing that continues to separate him is not just what he's able to do on the floor, right? The stats, the numbers that he puts up, those alone, out of this world. His regular season was unprecedented. What he's done throughout the course of this postseason is unprecedented. Think about it. In the regular season, he's barely cracking 30 minutes a night. He didn't even average 30 minutes a night on the season. Yet, you saw him give you 25, 12, 3 assists on 51% shooting. Tonight, what we saw from him was him answer the test and him answer the bell, so to speak, in terms of the biggest question we had. How is he going to deal with the physicality of the postseason? How is he going to deal with getting bumped around by the Minnesota Timberwolves? Naz Reid, Rudy Gobert, Julius Randle, all taking turns on Victor Wembanyama. Played 12 minutes in game number four before being ejected. Tonight, clearly was the best player on the floor, and for my money, at 22 years old, is the best player in the land. 27 points, 17 rebounds, 5 assists, 3 blocks, and then his body language throughout the course of the night. He's not like your traditional foreign player. There is a swagger, there is a machismo, there is a charisma that he has that I think separates him from some of the other stars in this league. He 110% embraces the expectations that have been put on him. We have never in the history of this league seen a guy of his size be that skilled. He's already the most impactful defender of all time. Never have we ever witnessed someone turn a team into a jump shooting team at the rate that Victor Wembanyama does. You combine that with the heart, the mentality, and then the skill level offensively, he is a one of one. He is a one of one. We will never, ever see another Victor Wembanyama. We won't. The big question moving forward for Minnesota, for San Antonio, is going to be when he's not shooting the ball well, when the shot's not falling, will the other guys continue to step up? Kelton Johnson, Devin Vassell, De'Aaron Fox, Stephon Castle, Dylan Harper. Will those other guys continue to step up? They have to this point. If they're going to win the finals, they're only as good as their worst Wemby performance. That's how I would put it. Now, as a all-time great, in which I think he's going to be, you expect him to give you strong performance after strong performance after strong performance here in the postseason. But there's going to be a night. There's going to be a night where Wemby doesn't have it. There's going to be a night where Victor, the shot's not falling. There's going to be a night where he gets in foul trouble and isn't available to you. That is when I will measure what type of team San Antonio is. That is when I will measure whether or not this group can legitimately win the finals. Yeah, I know how I feel about them. They were my pick going into this postseason. We'll see if they can live up to that expectation. Victor Wembanyama, arguably the best player in the NBA, 25 years or younger. Another brother that's got a super strong case
is the reigning defending MVP, Shai Gilgeous-Alexander. And as we sit here on May the 13th, getting geared up for the Western Conference Finals, Shai Gilgeous-Alexander is making a case to be the best guard this game has seen since Michael Jordan. And I know what people are going to say, oh, he's a foul baiter, he's a free throw merchant, so on and so forth.

So when we talk about his greatness, let's not be shy about it. When we talk about just how good he is, let's not be shy about it. 6'6", two-way menace, creates for himself and others, can get to any spot on the floor effortlessly. Effortlessly. Why is he not the best guard in the NBA since Michael Jordan? You know what people are going to say? Kobe Bryant, Kobe Bryant, Kobe Bryant. That's the name that everyone's going to bring up. Well, guess what? At some point, maybe this will come off as a hot take or a super spicy take. Let's compare the two. Talking about Kobe Bryant and Shai Gilgeous-Alexander. Shai Gilgeous-Alexander is 27 years of age and is getting ready to more than likely hoist his second consecutive NBA Finals trophy. He's already a multi-time MVP, going to win it again this year. Kobe Bryant scored at this clip at times, yes. The separator for me with SGA and Kobe, the efficiency in which SGA is playing with offensively, shooting 55% from the field, the efficiency is the separator. And then defensively, SGA is one of the best perimeter defenders in the association right now. Now, Kobe Bryant, when he wanted to, locked up. Kobe Bryant, when he wanted to, play good defense. This is a part of who Shai is. And I'll even take it a step further, because to me, the greatness of Shai Gilgeous-Alexander is about a lot more than Shai Gilgeous-Alexander. Look at their team. Yeah, I can make the case that SGA is the best guard since Michael Jordan. The conversation that we're now going to have to engage in is if OKC wins the title again this year, they have to be considered amongst the best dynasties of all time. Here's the separator, right? When we talk about the 02, the 2000 Lakers, the team that three-peated, when we talk about Miami with LeBron, when we talk about the Bulls of the 90s, when we talk about Golden State in the 2017, 2018, 2019 era, here's the difference between OKC and those teams and why I have so much respect for the way that this group was built. OKC is the first tanking team in history to have it go all the way. Sam Presti, who I consider to be the greatest executive in pro sports right now, he built this thing from the ground up. It took patience. It took calculated risk to get to this point, to where OKC is right now. And for that reason, I have a little bit more respect for what OKC has done compared to a Golden State, compared to the Miami Heat. The Heat aren't even in the conversation. That team was bought. Sometimes our sisters out there love to post on Instagram, built, not bought. That's what Sam Presti should do with the damn Oklahoma City Thunder. When they post their team picture, hashtag built, not bought. There's no BBL on the Oklahoma City Thunder. There was no liposuction for OKC. They went in the gym and worked out. They did their squats. They ate their rice and cabbage to get to where they're at right now. There was no supplement that got them there. They didn't go see Dr. Miami. OKC's homegrown. OKC was built from the ground up. And for that reason, I think they've got a legitimate case. If they're able to win the title again here this year, they've got a legitimate case to be considered one of the greatest dynasties of all time. And what's even more maddening about OKC, if you're, you know, a rival or a competitor of that group, look at the books. Look at the contracts that they've put together here. Look at the makeup of the roster. They're armed again with a top 15 pick. How does this slow down? How does this slow down? How does this get stopped? How does someone put an end to this?

0: The only thing that's going to get in the way of Oklahoma City is injury. Injury in the San Antonio Spurs. Two things that can get in the way of OKC. Injuries in the San Antonio Spurs, both of which may be rearing its ugly head right now. Because Jalen Williams, guess what? Not available. I don't know what his status is going to be coming up here in the Western Conference Finals. As much as I love OKC, I'll tell you what. If they don't have Jalen Williams, they will not win the finals. If they do not have Jalen Williams, they will not advance out of the Western Conference Finals. They just won't. He is such a key cog to what they've been able to accomplish here. He's such a key cog to what they've been able to accomplish. Now, I know some people are going to be angry and upset about what I said about SGA. And maybe that was my whole intent and purpose. I think he's the best guard that the game's seen since Michael Jordan. I know there are some Kobe fans out there. When you talk about defense, I believe Kobe Bryant was an 11-time All-NBA defender. So clearly, Kobe's got his chops on that end of the floor, too. But damn it, argue with somebody you love. Maybe that's me. When it comes to their offensive ability, SGA is the more efficient and better offensive player compared to Kobe Bryant. I don't think it's close. Look at the numbers. Look at the shooting splits over the course of their careers. One guy has been uber efficient. One guy was a jack. And I'm not trying to disrespect Kobe Bryant at all. And I know in turn, that is what this sounds like. I know in turn, it sounds like we're doing everything we can to discredit Bean. Not at all what I'm trying to do. But the reality is, and a lot of our OGs out there are reluctant, you know, to come to this reality, to come to terms with this reality. We are currently in the golden age of NBA basketball. The talent that we see out there today, in today's day and age, the league has never been more talented. And I love when people bring up the Larry Birds and the, you know, Hakeem Olajuwons and the Kareem Abdul-Jabbars. I really didn't mean Hakeem. I meant Bird and Magic and so on and so forth. They were playing against HVAC technicians and plumbers and veterinarians, damn it. What these players are doing in today's day and age hits different. It just does. It just does. 310-840-4910 is the number. How about we do this? Let's open up the phones on this because I've said a lot here. 310-840-4910. I think Shai Gilgeous-Alexander is the best guard the NBA has seen since Michael Jordan. And I also think if the Oklahoma City Thunder, I think if they're able to go out and repeat this year, if they're able to get another championship under their belt, they've got to be elevated into the conversation of the greatest dynasties of all time. Am I tripping? Do you agree? Do you disagree? 310-840-4910. I want to double click on something I said earlier. And Denton, this is where I'll ask you to chime in here. Does Oklahoma City get any more credit for what I said? No BBL here, no Dr. Miami, no visit to the plastic surgeon in terms of they built this from the studs, from the ground up. It was built, not bought. They drafted, developed, and made shrewd moves to turn themselves into the powerhouse that they are.
1: I think it's fair. Sam Presti's had a hell of a run. I think most people wanted him out of there when they when the Durant thing kind of exploded and the Westbrook thing kind of exploded, and then you're like, all right, well, I guess we got to rebuild this thing. And
0: how do you retool?
1: He's the only person, arguably, in NBA history that could do something like this. I don't know how many other general managers would be able to do this or have done this. I mean, we've had a history of the NBA, a very long history. No one's done it quite like this.
0: It's been a masterclass in asset management from Sam Presti and the Oklahoma City Thunder. They have built this in a non-traditional way. They have built this in a way that is unique, unorthodox. But for the most part here, they have drafted and developed the talent that we see. They've tanked, and they've made shrewd moves in between the margins year in and year out to put themselves in this position. No bigger move, no better use of asset management, no better example of asset management than what they did to acquire Shai Gilgeous-Alexander and the trade that they pulled off with the LA Clippers. The foresight that Sam Presti showed in that move, the risk that Sam Presti took to make that move, is why we're sitting here today. What's the old adage? Scared money don't make no money. If Sam Presti would have tucked his tail between his legs, if Sam Presti would have tried to maintain the status quo, there would be no OKC dynasty. We wouldn't be witnessing what we're seeing here right now today, as they're on the verge of winning their second consecutive NBA championship. 310-840-4910 is the number. You can tweet at me as well. It is at NELL_BTP. A lot more to get to as we roll throughout the course of the show, including your calls. I've said a lot here over the past half hour. I think that Shai Gilgeous-Alexander is the best guard the NBA has seen since Michael Jordan. And I think if the Thunder are able to win it again coming up here this summer, they immediately enter the conversation of one of the best dynasties of all time. 310-840-4910 is the number. Let's go to Road out in Virginia wanting to chime in. Road, what's going on? Welcome into Westwood One Sports Night.
2: Yeah, Road in Virginia. I have to laugh when you talk about old school basketball. You know, modern basketball is great if you can flop, travel, and carry. Back in the day when we played, that was traveling and carrying, they used to call. They don't call that now. If you let Michael Jordan and Magic and those guys carry and travel and flop fast from the 60s, you would have seen some unbelievable basketball. Modern basketball is almost trash. That's my take.
0: Even the playoffs?
2: I mean, you don't really have any big men on the team. You got Wimby. You got the Joker. And Embiid here, when healthy, who else is good as a big man out there?
0: How does the lack of bigs, though, make the game worse? There's better guard play than there was back then. I'll tell you that. There are more athletic wings. There are more skilled offensive players. I'll tell you that.
2: If you can travel and carry and flop, you know, if I could have traveled and all that, I would have been a star.
0: You would have made it to the NBA too, huh, bro? Look at that.
2: No, I wouldn't have been in the NBA. I would have played. I was a shooter. They called bombing and carrying was called all the time. If these guys carry, then you could travel and take 5 steps. You probably would have an advantage.
0: Road, I appreciate it, Carl. That's how you know we reached a good part of the show, where brothers is calling into the program talking about, what if they would have allowed me to travel and flop and curry, I would have been in the NBA too. And if your grandmother had a mustache, she'd be your grandfather. And if I didn't tear my ACL on senior night, maybe I'd be in the damn National Football League. If it was a fifth, we'd be drunk as hell. 310-840-4910 is the number. Let's go out to Bernardo in Dallas. Wanting to chime in. Bernardo, welcome into Westwood One Sports Night.
3: Hi, I just wanted to chime in and basically say, I think we're forgetting about the last team to beat OKC was, Dallas when Luka was still there. And I still think that's their kryptonite, is solid defense and solid role players around Luka, which we have yet to see, unfortunately, with the Lakers. But, you know, I think people forget that they were the last team to beat OKC and SGA.
0: I think it's a fascinating point, my friend. I appreciate the call as always. We'll continue to take your calls on the other side of the break. Am I tripping? I think SGA is the best guard we've seen since Michael Jordan. And I think if the Thunder are able to hoist the title again this year, they enter the conversation of the best dynasties of all time. We'll take your calls on that. Plus, I'll tell you why Jamie Foxx needs to sit his horny ass down. That is next on Westwood One Sports Night.
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0: Lakers unfortunately had their season come to an end, getting swept by Shai Gilgeous-Alexander in the Oklahoma City Thunder. SGA and the Thunder will now await the winner of Spurs and T-Wolves. We'll recap Spurs and T-Wolves game 5 for you coming up in the final hour of Power as well. Victor Wembanyama went Kanye crazy at his return from his ejection. We'll get you a full-scale recap of that coming up next. We're also going to get into Jamie Foxx coming up here momentarily as well. Why are we talking about Jamie Foxx? Is he going to be performing at halftime on one of the games coming up? No. He's overly freaky, and we need to talk about it. 310-840-4910 is the number. I think Shai Gilgeous-Alexander is the best guard the NBA has seen since Michael Jordan. And I think if the Thunder are able to win it again this year, they enter the conversations of the best dynasties of all time. The Bulls of the 90s, the early 2000s Lakers, the Miami Heat of the 2010s, the Golden State Warriors that we saw at the tail end of the 2010s. Am I tripping? Or am I right on board with that? 310-840-4910 is the number. Let's go to Marquise out in Dallas wanting to chime in. Marquise, welcome into Westwood One Sports Night.
1: Hi. I don't believe that he's better than Kobe. I think you're tripping just a little bit on that. I don't think that his body of work has been put in to deem him that good, worthy of praise at this time. But I don't think that it won't be long that it will be.
0: You just think I'm a little bit too early to the party, is what you're saying?
1: Too, a little bit too early to the party, man.
0: But do you agree? So let me first ask, how old are you, Marquise?
1: I'm 27.
0: Okay, so you're right, a part of the youngest in charge with me, man. Look, are you my whole thing with this, and maybe you can hear this more than some others would be willing to hear. I think we're in the golden era of NBA basketball. I think the talent that we have in today's NBA, the star power that we have in today's NBA is not even comparable to what we saw in the 90s and the early 2000s. And for that reason, any accomplishment that happens in today's day and age, I give it a little bit more credence. It means a little bit more to me because of who they have to go against.
1: As far as the defense, I feel like it's less physical than this game.
0: But the playoffs is not. And I agree with you in the regular season. But in the playoffs, where we saw SGA last postseason give you 15 straight games of 30-plus points, like, that's where I go, you know?
1: Yeah, he did that.
0: I appreciate the call as always, brother. 310-840-4910 is the number here on Westwood One Sports Night. Is Shai Gilgeous-Alexander the best guard since Michael Jordan? And if OKC is able to win the finals this year, where are you putting them? Are they in the conversation of the best dynasties of all time? Early 2000s Lakers, 2010 Miami Heat, Golden State Warriors of the late 2010s, the Bulls of the 90s. 310-840-4910 is the number. Well, Linnell, why are you bypassing Kobe Bryant when talking about SGA? Here's the thing when it comes to Kobe. And I know what some people are going to say. Oh, the defense that they were playing back then, Linnell, was much more strenuous and physical. Shai can't control what era of basketball he's playing in. The numbers are the numbers. What did Jay-Z say? Numbers don't lie. Check the damn scoreboard. Check the stat book. SGA is in the midst of his fourth straight season with at least 30 points per game on 50% shooting. It hasn't been done, not since Kobe, but since Michael Jordan. Does Kobe have a postseason run of 15, 30-point performances in the playoffs? Last time I checked, no, he doesn't. No, SGA doesn't have the hardware that Kobe Bryant has yet, you know, to this point in his career. I get that. But as more time passes, as Shai's career gets deeper and deeper and further, I think the argument's going to become a moot point. 310-840-4910 is the number. Andrew is in North Carolina wanting to chime in. Andrew, welcome into Westwood One Sports Night, brother.
2: Oh, I appreciate it, Linnell. Yeah.
0: Appreciate you calling, you know, man.
2: Oh, absolutely. Marquise is right. You know, Kobe, definitely overlooked. Yeah. Dwayne Wade. Got to look at rings. Kobe had five. Wade had three.
0: I hear you with the ring culture.
2: You're talking about dynasties?
0: Thing.
2: You're talking about dynasties? I mean, yeah, they'll probably win it this year.
0: It's under contract. Their core is under contract for the foreseeable future. Shea Gilgeous-Alexander, Chet Holmgren, Jalen Williams, all signed to massive max extensions last offseason.
2: Absolutely. I agree with you. But are they all going to stay healthy? Are they all going to be content with their contracts and looking, you know, at the other side, you know, and saying, hey, maybe I want to go someplace else? I mean, I think you're seeing it right now.
0: The health is going to be something that impacts this group. I said it. As bullish as I am on this group, right, if they do not get Jalen Williams back, who has not played yet in this postseason, I don't see them advancing past the Spurs. So you're damn right. Health is going to be a huge determining factor in terms of just what type of heights they can reach.
2: Well, I mean, every franchise, you know, every dynasty, Detroit Pistons, 89, 90, you know, guys, they saw, you know, the grass was greener on the other side. It happens everywhere. You know, you have to accept no matter what league. And
0: even with this group,
2: people are going to move on, man. Their attitudes are going to change.
0: Even with this group, don't you see the way that they treat one another? Can't you tell how much they really enjoy each other's company? They're all in the same age. In the same age.
2: Oh,
0: bracket.
2: I've seen all the interviews. Suffered. I watched Holmgren the other night.
0: Mm-hmm.
2: But, you know, the thing is, man, I felt the same way about a girl I met 2 weeks ago. Now I don't feel the same way, you know, this week.
0: Hey, brother, you know, if there's anybody that that knows that feeling, it is your boy. You got to keep yourself entertained.
2: I know you get around, man. I know you like to, you know.
0: Ho, ho, ho, now. We may need to start opening up the show with the Godfather's
2: Hulk train. We got to check out different things.
0: I appreciate the call, brother. Enjoy the rest of your night, man. 310-840-4910. Can I make a special request coming back from break? Are we allowed to dip into the archives and play a little? Bow, bow, bow, bow, bow. It's the Hulk train. 310-840-4910 is the number. We're going to get into a ridiculous Jamie Foxx story coming up here momentarily. You would not believe what milestone he's getting ready to accomplish at 58 years of age. 310-840-4910. Benny out in Dallas wanting to chime in. Benny, what's going on, brother? Welcome into Westwood One Sports Night.
3: All right. How you doing tonight, LW, man?
0: I'm good.
3: It is a pleasure to listen to you, man, because I wholeheartedly agree with you on the Oklahoma thing. And I got to say this, you know, the point was that Kobe as a guard, Kobe played a lot of number fours. You know what I mean? He played on the wings a lot of the times, you know what I mean? Because they had a couple of smaller guys that played guard. Right. But I totally agree with you. The fact that, you know, Oklahoma City is like a homegrown, I don't know, bushel of superstars, you know, so to speak. But I totally agree with you, and I'll tell you something else. Well, man, look at here. These guys are going to be around for quite a while from now. You know what I mean? I'm 70 years old, man, and I watched Michael Jordan. I watched Kobe. I watched all these guys, and I've never seen a cohesiveness such as they got in Oklahoma City. These guys don't care about who's the superstar from night to night. They just want to win, and they enjoy playing basketball. And I think that's going to be the determining factor as to how long they last and how long they stay relevant. I mean, these guys are super. And the way they treat each other, it's almost unheard of. There are no egos.
0: They put their egos to the side. They all understand what's best for business, and they're willing to sacrifice whatever it takes for the common good of the team. Appreciate the call, brother. 310-840-4910 is the number. I think SGA is the best guard in basketball since Michael, and I think the Thunder, if they go back-to-back here this postseason, I think they enter the conversation of those great dynasties that we've seen here throughout the course of the NBA. We'll take your calls on that. Plus, I'll tell you why Jamie Foxx needs to wrap it up next here on Westwood One Sports.
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16: 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It appears by its own numbers, the U.S. government seems insolvent. It's reported that the Treasury shows about $6 trillion in assets and over $47 trillion in liabilities. 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

0: text line wide open for you. We're loaded at 310-840-4910. I do want to get back into the Western Conference semis while we have some time. Victor Wembanyama, a masterful performance tonight, bouncing back after the adversity he suffered the game prior, getting ejected, only playing 12 minutes. He came back tonight, willing his team to victory with a 27-point performance. We'll let you hear from Wemby in the rest of the Spurs coming up here momentarily. What we're talking about right now is this at 310-840-4910. As the youngest in charge here on this program, as the brash, bold, passionate 28-year-old that I am, the ball-knowing savant that I am as well, winky, wink, wink, wink. I know in my heart of hearts that what we're witnessing right now from Shai Gilgeous-Alexander, it's something special. What we're witnessing from Victor Wembanyama right now, as I mentioned, 22 years of age, best player in the sport. It's something special. But when it comes to SGA, there was a reluctance that I had, and maybe others had it as well, to really give him the flowers that he deserves because of the narrative that is, you know, out there about him as a free throw merchant, a foul baiter. I put all that to the side and I look at this thing very concretely, very black and white, right? Shai Gilgeous-Alexander and what he has done over the past several years with Oklahoma City, this four-year run that he has been on, is unlike anything we've seen since y'all GOAT, Michael Jordan. I wanted to come on here tonight and say that Shai was better than Michael Jordan, but I didn't want to get canceled. You know what I'm saying? I wanted to have a job tomorrow afternoon, tomorrow evening. But no, the reality is, I think as each passing moment goes by, as each accomplishment, as each feat is accomplished by Shai Gilgeous-Alexander, his case, in my opinion, gets stronger and stronger about where he is ultimately going to rank amongst the best guards that this game has ever seen. This current four-year stretch, where it's 30-plus points per game on 50% shooting from the field, hasn't been done since the bald-headed, gum-chewing savant Michael Jordan. Hadn't been done since him. Is he the best guard the game has seen since Michael Jordan? Kobe Bryant's the egregious thing that, and the answer that I expect everyone to get upset about. But Oliver Popular, our resident MLB insider, dropping some hoop knowledge tonight, saying, whoa, how in the hell has Steph Curry not been mentioned? We've kind of given you Kobe versus Shai. As far as Curry versus Shai, can I tell you the difference? Oliver Popular and those out there wondering why Wardell hasn't been brought up. Wardell is transcendent. Wardell's changed the game forever. I give him his credit. Wardell probably couldn't guard me. I think it's Shai Gilgeous-Alexander and his two-way ability that ultimately separates him from Stephen Curry. Oliver also brought up Dwayne Wade. I just think Shai's the more skilled basketball player. Yeah, D-Wade's got more highlight reel dunks. But who's the better ball handler? Who's the better facilitator? Who's the better jump shooter? Who's the more skilled athlete? It's Shai Gilgeous-Alexander. 310-840-4910 is the number. Is Shai the best guard since Jordan? And if OKC is able to go back-to-back, do they officially enter that conversation with the 90s Bulls? In the early 2000s Lakers, in the 2010 Miami Heat, the Golden State Warriors, so on and so forth, the greatest dynasties of all time. Let's go to Will in Indiana wanting to check in. Will, what's going on, brother? Welcome into Westwood One Sports Night. What you got? Squilliam. Guess we lost Will. Will, what up, pal?
1: No.
0: Hola, Will.
1: From New Orleans.
0: Oh, Will from New Orleans. You from the Noya. My apologies, Will.
1: Oh, that's okay. Listen, we are the savants of number one draft picks and squandering them, okay, first of all. Listen, if you try to get phone calls, you got it. Are you kidding? Man, listen, no disrespect to all the knowledge, but you can't, have you watched any documentaries? Have you watched any of these games? Have you? I'm 55. Kobe is a beast. He had Michael Jordan to watch every day. He had somebody to chase. SGA is great player. But this is not
0: Kobe
1: even...
0: Kobe Bryant played with Shaquille O'Neal, arguably the most dominant center of all time. What the hell did Kobe do by himself? You give SGA Shaq, I guarantee you he'd three-peat his damn self.
1: I'd put $1,000 on it. He would not. This guy's got a team that's unselfish. The SGA has a team that's unselfish. You said it yourself. They are playing for the team. They're playing for each other. Dude, Kobe was a beast. He woke up at 4 a.m. When's the last time SGA woke up for him? He's from Canada. They don't wake up that early.
0: Why does he get more credit for being sleepy walking into the arena? What credit should Kobe get for being sleepy? Somebody woke up at 4 a.m. Did waking up at 4 a.m. stop that Achilles from rupturing? That was uncalled for.
1: Listen,
0: that was
1: uncalled
0: for.
1: I know. It was.
0: I went full Paul Heyman there. I can't help it.
1: But now look, what we're going to do is we're going to trade Zion for SGA, and we're going to win the championship here in New Orleans. That's what we're doing.
0: Hey.
1: And then we may have the conversation.
0: Hey, Will, say goodbye, pal. 310-840-4910. Is that how they're doing it in the Hoosier State? Talking about Zion for SGA? You could put a gun to Rob Pelinka's head, he still wouldn't do it. Or you could put a gun to Sam Presti's head, he still wouldn't do it. 310-840-4910. I'm interested to hear someone make a case for Steph Curry. Tim is in San Diego, wants to do just that. Timbo, what's going on, pal? Welcome into Western World Sports.
2: Yeah, Linnell, I don't understand how you could disrespect Steph Curry's defense when every year he was in the tops of the league in steals.
0: Just because you can play the passing lane doesn't mean you can guard one-on-one.
2: Hey! I know that you're probably not a soccer guy, but I'm a soccer guy, and when we play defense, it's mostly a zonal type of thing, right? I mean, there's something to be said about doing that kind of stuff, too, defensively. And so soccer, movements, basketball are a lot of the same. So, you know, you can't take that away from him. I mean, it's one of the defensive categories.
0: Sure. Sure. Steph Curry can't guard me. Just being
2: afraid.
0: Oh,
2: my gosh.
0: Just
2: hey, he'll throw a three-pointer.
0: I appreciate the call, as always, pal. 310-840-4910. I don't know here. The goal was not to ruffle any feathers. The goal was not to irritate anyone. It just kind of is what it is. Let's go to Jim out in New Hampshire wanting to chime in. Jim, welcome into Western One Sports Night.
3: What's up, my friend? Hey, I agree, OKC, they are very good. But, I mean, you got to go back and look at other teams like Boston, L.A., Detroit, Chicago. Those teams are dynasties. What would this team do against the 86 Celtics?
0: I mean, come on, pal. I mean, are we really – is that the hypothetical we're going to try to pull? What would the current player do against the – doing against the current player? Like, they currently can't walk. Like, come on, pal. Like, why would we – we're better than that.
3: I just want to throw that out there.
0: No, I get it, and I appreciate the call. I'm not saying that the OKC is better than any of those dynasties that we listed. My thing is, if they win another title, do they belong in that conversation? I would never come out here and say that, what we've seen from OKC, they're better than the Bulls of the 90s. They three-peated twice in the 90s. Not saying they're better. I'm saying, do they deserve to enter that conversation? 310-840-4910 is the number here on Westwood One Sports Night. Let's be quick here. Let's go to our guy, Mr. Positive, out in Michigan. Yeah, under a minute, Mr. Positive. What you got?
4: LW, boom shakalaka. I got to tell you. I mean, when you talk about Shea Butter, he's quiet. He's reserved. He doesn't stand out.
0: What did you call him, Mr. Positive? Shea Butter? What you know about Shea Butter?
4: I love his name, Shea Butter. And you refer to Soul Train, Don Cornelius.
0: Yes,
4: that
0: sir.
4: Man was cool. And I got to just tell you that, you know, when you talk about Shea Butter, he's great, but he's not bombastic. You know, you got the Black Mamba. You got Steph Curry, the greatest three-point shooter of all time. He just doesn't stand out. I just wish he was a little bit more out there. I don't think he's catching on with America yet. Shea Butter's great, and he's still got to do some work. But
0: you're saying the personality is maybe causing people to not be as quick to jump on the bandwagon. Yes. I think it's a hell of a point, Mr. Positive.
4: Thanks, buddy.
0: The call. 310-840-4910 is the number. Let's do this. I'm based out of D.C. Let's hop on the flight and go out to L.A. Law Murray joins us next with the latest on the Lakers.
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20: You ever wonder why the same cold virus makes some people so sick and others not sick at all? Well, according to an interesting new study out of Yale School of Medicine, one key factor is how quickly the cells in their noses, called nasal cells, respond to the virus and contain it. It's called the interferon response, and it can vary for different people. Now, when that response gets inhibited, it can trigger a different reaction, which leads to excessive mucus production and inflammation. In other words, a cold that is a lot more miserable. Of course, there are other factors at play: your genetics, any underlying conditions, immunity from vaccinations or previous infections. If you are trying really hard not to get sick, high-quality masks, they can be very effective. Also, good old-fashioned hand washing. And remember not to touch your face. I'm Dr. Sanjay Gupta, helping you live a better life.
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1: Boy, if we have one hell of a show tonight. If you're out there wondering, well, what were they going to get to about Jamie Foxx? Why does Jamie Foxx need to strap it up? I promise you, I will let you know before we get out of here. This is Westwood One Sports Night. Whitney Youngest and Charles and L. Willingham rocking out with you for one final hour as we get you up to 3 a.m. Eastern time. We will recap what happened earlier tonight a little bit later. Wemby and the Spurs responding in the only way that I expected them to respond. Wemby with a huge performance tonight, and in my opinion, solidifying himself at 22 years old as the best player in all of the NBA. They took a 3-2 series lead over the Minnesota Timberwolves. How did they do it? We'll let you know coming up in about 20 minutes. Right now, though, we take a trip out to Los Angeles where we find our pal Law Murray, who covers the NBA for The Athletic. Give him a follow on the X app at Law Murray, the NU. Law, what is shaking, Bacon? We appreciate you making some time for us, man.
2: Hey, man, thanks for having me. It's been an interesting start to this week, so good to talk to you, man.
1: I'm about to say, I am eager to pick your brain, my friend. Can you take us inside of the locker room last night at Crypto.com Arena? Just the vibe around that group. In your biggest takeaway from last night and what ultimately happened with OKC sweeping the Lakers?
2: Well, I'll tell you what, the Lakers, when they have their season and they bring a bunch of dudes to the podium, and I mean, shoot, man, like they had the tables all laid out in that press room ready to go. First two, really four rows of chairs, this place, you know, get some tables in there, like, I ain't never seen that before. And so, I mean, look, because I'll open it up. Like, I've obviously watched the Clippers season end, you know, prematurely as far as a championship is concerned, 6 years at the Athletic. And being there, it's like, it's a rush. You got to get what you can get. There's no formality of anything. Mm-hmm. You know, like, you might get a couple guys at the podium. You understand that that's the last time you'll see the head coach speak, and you get what you get out the locker room, but they're not going to hold anybody. They're not going to, none of that. Like, the end of a season covering the Clippers is one of the worst nights, especially if you're local, because, you know, when you're local, guys, they all need to be on the team bus for a flight or anything like that.
1: Right.
2: you know, so I don't love covering the last night, but at least with the Lakers, it's a little bit more organized, and they make sure that you speak to everybody, even at home. And we were at home last night. And on that note, I wasn't even in the locker room. I saw some locker room videos. You know, I heard what Bronny had to say, and I heard what DeAndre Ayton had to say. Like, this was a season that everyone knew what it kind of was on April 2nd when we were in Oklahoma City. I got to be on that trip, and when Luka strained his hamstring and Austin Reeves strained his oblique, like, I was on the trip on the way to Dallas, and they knew Luka was going to be out for an undetermined amount of time. It turned out to be a season-ending injury. When it came to Austin Reeves, we knew he was going to be out for several weeks. It turned out to be an injury that he was able to come back from, and people, you know, you can make excuses all you want. Mm. All I'm going to say is, it's the playoffs. If you're out there, I'm going to give you all the credit in the world when you play well, and I will have enough empathy when you don't. But also with the liability against the Thunder, you know, when it came to turnovers, when it came to how well he was defended, there were times where Austin got the best of the Thunder as far as scoring goes. But, I mean, on the other end, I mean, he couldn't score enough points to get back what the Thunder were targeting him with. And so even then, it's like, you just understand, like, that Thunder team is defending champions. You know, they're not young anymore. Like, maybe Goku was talking about the Rockets when they smoked Game 3 against the Lakers. The Thunder aren't young anymore, but they're also champions. They've been through a fire. They understand what it takes to do it at this time of year. Do you remember that they started 24-1? They're starting this postseason 8-0. They look like a team that knows what they're doing and knows that there's no excuses. And they're shorthanded as well. Jalen Williams isn't playing. They're a well-oiled machine from top to bottom. And I do mean bottom because, man, I'm seeing dudes come in that game ready to contribute, you know? So there wasn't no, like, for me anyway, because I'm not one to really go this route. Like, there wasn't a whole bunch of drama. There wasn't, like, chairs thrown all over the place and, like, oh, my God, we got swept. No, like, it's like, no, like, there was an acceptance of what this was a while ago. There was an accomplishment when they took a 3-0 lead on the Rockets and wound up closing that series out. And that was the only game that they won of their last seven, you know. And so I think that's what it was. This was a good season for the Lakers. It was a disappointing end, both because they got swept and because you got the what-if factor. You know, what if Luka never got hurt?
1: That's the tough part here. And Rob Pelinka referenced it earlier, that 16-2 stretch. I believe in the month of March where they, you know, really ushered in LeBron as that third option and had him, you know, play third fiddle to Luka and Austin Reeves. It looked like they had something there. For him to reference that today, Law, does that make you believe that if they had it their way, they would run it back with those three guys being the, you know, tip of the spear, so to speak?
2: Who are you referring to?
1: Talking about Rob Pelinka.

0: Luka Doncic isn't even his physical health or the logistics of changing teams. It's does he have his personal life in order so that he can have that balance. That is the big thing with him, and that's the easiest. You got to figure out a new contract for Austin Reed, and that dude is in his prime, and he deserves to have a big race. And, you know, you can't look at four games against favorite and the defending champ and say, well, this is your contract value. That is a small sample size against a one out of 30 NBA teams. Like, be for real. That dude is, he's earned his pay.
1: So to that point, Law, he's going to get it. It's a $14 million option. Someone's going to give him big money. Is there a number to you that would be viewed as irresponsible if LA was to divvy that out to him?
0: Nah, because I don't really look at contracts like that. But no.
1: Okay.
0: I look at contracts as get what you're owed and figure the rest out. This is a league that the cap is rising. You're valuing your draft picks more. You understand that playable depth is king in the NBA. I don't shed no tears, man, for nobody that can't go 10 deep that has a third string that's a bunch of puppets. Like, you got professional basketball players fighting for opportunities, not just to stay in this league, but to establish themselves in this league. The Oklahoma City Thunder are the gold standard of that, literally the gold standard of that. If you are a team making excuses because you can't play more than seven guys for 3 minutes in an elimination game, then you can go take those tears to some other lake. You know what I mean? So with that said, you are about to pay Austin Rivers with Luka Doncic already on the team. You then have to figure out how you're going to formulate a defense and formulate a roster of usable players that go beyond that, especially considering these two dudes don't have the best track record of health, at least from this past season. Austin has shown some durability before, but there's durability and there's physicality and there's the playoffs. And I mean, the track record is the track record. Like, you have to understand who you're paying and what that means for the rest of the dudes that you're filling out. And for the first time, that quote unquote rest of the dudes group includes LeBron James, because there's a lot of bluffing going on. LeBron has mentioned publicly how much he chafed at what he was asked to do, but also the pride in being able to do it and do it at the level that he was able to and see the team success, but also be able to shift and show them that I'm still that guy, at least from a perspective of I can be the best player on the team that can win a playoff series, even at this stage of the career that LeBron James is in. And so what does that mean? It means that LeBron has a floor for what he's owed. And if the Lakers disrespect him in negotiations that they've never had to have, I mean, I'm sure the Lakers would love a discount, a hometown discount for LeBron. I bet you the Lakers would like a hometown discount for Austin Reeves. But this is a business, and those guys have played well enough to earn their keep. What the Lakers haven't been good at is figuring out the rest. And they were good enough to, you know, get in this position in the regular season. I give J.J. Redick a ton of credit. That dude is creative. He improved in terms of the emotional aspect of the job, and I think he understood that. And I commend him for understanding the need to do that, because basketball is not just what you know, and it's not just who you know. It's how you get through adversity and how you show it. And I still don't think the Lakers were great at this. The Lakers vibes, we're not going to compare the Lakers to the Spurs vibe or to the Thunder vibe. And it ain't just because them teams is winning. Because I've seen them teams not win and still act like a bunch of kids that like each other. These dudes, they like each other. But there's also a sense of some mercenary stuff going on.
1: And they're under pressure, too, Law. Like, they know it. You're in la-la land. The injury situation sucked. They all got bit in the ass by it, and it definitely lowered the ceiling for this group. And now they face an offseason chock full of questions. Like, I think it's fascinating. I've been talking about it the last two nights, Law. If I'm Luka Doncic, you've got the player option in, what is it, 28, 29, I believe. How confident are you that in that time period, Rob Pelinka and the two new GMs he's going to bring in, how confident are you that they can put a championship contender around him? Because look, Law, and you normally keep me very level-headed with stuff like this, and I appreciate it. But brother, they brought

0: Starting DeAndre Ayton and Jackson Hayes, arguably the worst 1-2 punch at center in the league, knowing what Luka Doncic had success with in Dallas. So, like, I don't know where the trust is when it comes to the team building part.
1: Well, I'll push back on the center position because I'll tell you what, DeAndre Ayton played pretty well in the quarterfinals against an all-star in Alperen Şengün. And that's the dilemma with DeAndre Ayton. And you talked about, you know, knowing the market that you're playing in and the narrative and all that. I think DeAndre Ayton was very aware of that. I think he struggled with it, but he was, like LeBron James, a guy who, when you saw him play well, you saw it made an impact. The Lakers were an extremely good finishing basketball team, and damn it, DeAndre had struggles holding on to the damn basketball, but look at the field goal percentage. He did a pretty damn good job for the most part in areas of the floor. We're not just talking about dunks. We're talking about floaters. He wasn't the best fit with Luka, but he was a damn good fit with Austin Reeves. That's the kind of thing that I look at. And DeAndre Ayton also was being paid a lot more money to not play for the Portland Trailblazers than he was to play for the Los Angeles Lakers. He was a strong value considering what their options were. Now, Jackson Hayes was a much better backup center for the Lakers this year than he was the year before, and he fits really well with Luka Doncic. I can tell you that they would probably be it's probably easier to retain Jackson, especially if you're asking him to be a backup. DeAndre is going to be interesting. I don't think teams are banging DeAndre Ayton's door down to have him in a higher paid role. But at the same time, that's going to be interesting because if you keep DeAndre Ayton, then it's like, okay, what are we asking him to do? If you move on from him, who are you getting to replace him? That's going to be tough because these dudes don't grow on trees. The center position, you might think of it as replacement level, but how many 7-foot dudes?
0: Can I give you a hypothetical? Now, the size piece with him is the big difference. There's one name out there that, and you're going to, I know what you're going to push back and say the injury history is spotty, but I think Robert Williams fits beautifully with them in terms of what they're looking for and the ability to rim run and play good defense.
1: Well, it's more than just the injury history. Robert Williams hasn't been a starting center in the NBA since the Celtics were in the finals. And even then, you know, you had to keep his minutes down because of the injuries. And he's never played 60 games since. And in fact, in 8 NBA seasons, that's the only time he played 60 games. And he still missed 20 games that year. So that's the thing. It's like Robert Williams is not the biggest guy. There's a reason he's always been a better looking backup in a 20-minute role or so. You know, yeah, he's a guy who everyone loves because of what he does on the floor, but he's doing that role in a very confined space. That's not what the Lakers need. You know, Jackson Hayes can approximate a lot of that. What the Lakers need is a starter. If it's not going to be DeAndre Ayton, who's starting? If it's Jackson Hayes, then you're stretched there, then you don't have one of the better starting centers there, and you have to find a backup all of a sudden. Again, the Lakers did not have a lot of options. They didn't have a lot of depth. If it wasn't Ayton, if it wasn't Reeves, it was an $11 million, 34-year-old player, Maxi Kleber, who probably shouldn't be playing center, or it was Drew Timmy, who was on a two-way contract. You need playable depth. You need fits. And to center position, you're going to look at it as, what are you going to do there? But the bigger issue is the Lakers lack athletic size outside of the centers. And I'm talking about LeBron James as a part of that group because the thing with LeBron James is, I mean, you're not going to bully him, but LeBron James isn't the best rim protector at this stage of his career either. Right. And besides that, you know, LeBron was out away from plays. You're asking Marcus Smart to be a perimeter defender on point of attack, guys. And if you're starting Austin Reeves and Luka Doncic together, that means at least the beginning has those guys have a lot of minutes together. You can hide one of them, and then you're going to have to ask the other to play up. I have some effort. You have an athleticism deficit. When your low man is consistently Luka or Austin, don't be surprised if the only team in the league with a worse rim protection situation is a Utah Jazz team that will surely be better because they have Jaren Jackson Jr. and likely Walker Kessler for them next year. That is the biggest issue with the Lakers. When you saw A.J. Mitchell torch dudes on a consistent basis, then you are seeing a team that did not have solutions if their center was away from the basket. You saw Chet Holmgren, a power forward who gets to play next to a center in Isaiah Hartenstein, make all but one of his restricted area field goals. Okay? That is the kind of thing where if you're looking at how you're building your team, you need athleticism, you need size, but you also need skill. This team did not have enough guards who can handle the basketball and make good spins and make shots.
0: And Law, who does all of this go back to? And this is what we were talking about an hour ago here. Isn't Rob Pelinka the button pusher here? Well, I think it's fascinating. You say that again, Law?
1: That's his job. He's got to be the one to figure this out.
0: What did you make of him saying he's bringing in two assistant GMs? You know what I took that as, Law? I need some help here. I need some help doing the job.
1: Well, the bigger conversation is it's a new ownership group. And
0: did they want that?
1: This wasn't what we were talking about a year ago, because even if they knew that the sale was going to close, it's not like it was 100% decided. Now it is decided. Like, that dude is running things and he has a voice and he's coming from another organization. And I, as someone who is not a Dodgers fan in the slightest, I roll my eyes every time I hear about synergy between a damn baseball team and a basketball team.
0: They love talking about it too, man.
1: They love talking about it because ain't nobody, especially LA media, they love being able to cozy up and say, oh, ain't y'all nice together? You know, we're a city that matters and you're the teams that matter. Sure, do everything together. I mean, you would roll your eyes if the Angels and Clippers were talking like that, you know? I mean, and not just because the Angels are an embarrassing organization that can't make, that makes me cry every time I think of Mike Trout's career, you know? So, you know, I just, like, they are basically trying to get credit for what another organization is doing with another set of rules. And so let's just put the basics on it. I think if you have the resources, and that's what we're talking about, you have more resources because them pockets are deeper. And that might not matter for the NBA salary cap as far as players are concerned, but it does matter for infrastructure. Again, I covered the LA Clippers, and I've seen what the Clippers were like with Donald Sterling. I am much more familiar with how the Clippers operate with Steve Ballmer. Man, Steve Ballmer has tried to throw money at everything that he could. He's the best kind of owner that a fan base could have, except for if you want to complain about Steve Ballmer being maybe a little bit too comfortable with the people that he's entrusted to be in charge. But even with that, there's a sense of relationships in sports that fans are less removed from as far as how this thing is supposed to work. Stability is an ideal, but if you can actually believe in it, it's because you have strong relationships. And that's the thing. I think people are going to pick and prod at what the strength of the relationship is as far as Rob and the people that he's going to be asked to hire under him, as well as the dude who's going to be running the franchise in partnership with Jeannie Buss. And why is Jeannie Buss in this role? Because Jeannie Buss is NBA royalty. Because that's a relationship that matters, not just to Laker fans, but to the NBA and how the Board of Governors is. That is all complicated, but you asked a question, Lynell, and that's what we're talking about here. Yeah, Rob needs help, but Rob is the figurehead who's going to be asked to make the decisions. And if he can do the good work of hiring people to help him, then that will help his team and organization. And if these hires do not go the way they need to go to move the Lakers forward, then you're going to see what happened to the previous dudes. You saw a lot of people got fired from the Lakers this year. Okay. When that sale did close, Rob was not part of that, but Rob's job, in other words, his deliverables are to hire the replacements and to ensure that those replacements are good and ensure that those replacements are validating the hires that are being made. That's a lot, but that is the job, and that is going to determine the success of the Lakers in the short term and possibly the long term.
0: The NBA's best soap opera entering a brand new season as the Lakers try and retool. Law Murray joins us here on the guest hotline. Law, two more for you, two quick hitters for you on the way out as we got about 2-3 minutes left here. I'm going to ask you about the Clippers here momentarily, but got to get your thoughts on what we've seen in this Timberwolves and Spurs series. Law, I point to the two major adversity points for Wemby in this postseason and how he responded. Coming off of the concussion, bounced back in the next game and went Kanye crazy. After the ejection the other night, comes out tonight and is 16 points in the first 6 minutes. Is he still doing things that impress you, or are you kind of used to it at this point when it comes to Wemby?
1: not everything has got to be something I don't take for granted, even his struggles. Like, now I'm not going to get out here gassing up anybody. I'll be the first to tell you I'm in the midst of a very intimate player evaluation project, and one of my not favorite, but the thing I will always say, mm-hmm. you know, all these guys are flawed. All of them. All in of some them have form areas of improvements. Yep. Exactly. All of them are going to have bad games. All of them are going to have bad moments. They're also human, so there's going to be human moments. You know, I don't think that you can play 2K and right. drive your elbow into some guy's face. Like, that's, you know, something that you'll see in WWE 2K. I don't know if I've ever played that. I played the OG, you know, SmackDown. Just bring it, you know. PlayStation
0: 2, John. I'll say this as a 2K fan. You got to tap in, brother. You got to tap in man. The WWE 2K series.
1: Hey, I probably won't. I ain't got time for that now. But I appreciate the sentiment, and you know where I'm coming from on this.
0: For sure.
1: When it comes to this dude, Wemby, you don't have a lot of peers. You don't have a lot of precedents. Mm-hmm. And so you're seeing a player who is still in his third NBA season, who is in his first postseason, who is playing for a team that has not been in the postseason at all since the 2010s and hasn't been at this level of being one game away from a conference finals appearance in since Kawhi Leonard landed on Zaza Pachulia's foot. Yeah. Like, that's some big chips that we're talking about here. And so I'm not used to anything from Victor Wembanyama. Every time I watch him, it's like feeling like I'm seeing it for the first time all over again. And I love that feeling of refreshment. That's why I'm looking at this combine and this draft next month and summer league in July and the next season. And I appreciate the fact that you can learn new players and learn what they mean to their teams and how coaches try and put them in position to succeed, because you are consistently seeing something different. The things that kind of give us comfort is to say, oh, that guy reminds me of this all-star, this Hall of Famer, this dude that I just see on YouTube, you know, or this dude who just happens to be a talking head on some podcast or, you know, inside the NBA or something like that. No, you can't. It's hard to do that with me. We got NBA Ralph Sampson talks. Ralph Sampson wasn't taking threes like this and taking Rudy Gobert off the dribble and having timeouts being called in the first quarter because the guard didn't switch the inverted pick and roll.
0: Law, for lack of a better phrase, he is an MF-er, man. This Wemby is, I mean, I called him I think he's the best player in the league already, sitting here at 22 years of age. I think he's already there in this postseason run. We were wondering, would he handle the physicality? Would he be able to handle the different style of play? He has passed the test with flying colors. Law, you always pass the test with flying colors as well, my friend. We appreciate you making some time for us, brother.
1: Appreciate it, man. Have a good one.
0: That is Law Murray. You can check out his work in The Athletic and follow on the X app at Law Murray. The NU. About a half hour left to go in the program. We got a lot more to get to, including the Western Conference semis. The San Antonio Spurs, they had Victor Wembanyama at their disposal tonight. Did it make a difference? We'll recap Spurs and T-Wolves next.
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14: A Better Life with Dr. Sanjay Gupta.
15: You ever wonder why the same cold virus makes some people so sick and others not sick at all? Well, according to an interesting new study out of Yale School of Medicine, one key factor is how quickly the cells in their noses, called nasal cells, respond to the virus and contain it. It's called the interferon response, and it can vary for different people. Now, when that response gets inhibited, it can trigger a different reaction, which leads to excessive mucus production and inflammation. In other words, a cold that is a lot more miserable. Of course, there are other factors at play: your genetics, any underlying conditions, immunity from vaccinations or previous infections. If you are trying really hard not to get sick, high-quality masks, they can be very effective. Also, good old-fashioned hand washing. And remember not to touch your face. I'm Dr. Sanjay Gupta, helping you live a better life.
16: It's a simple blood test. Get it done.

0: 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Western Conference semis, Spurs with a, honestly, statement win tonight. It was a statement performance from one Victor Wembanyama. We talked about it on the other side with Law. The two moments in this postseason in which the big fella, Victor Wembanyama, experienced the most adversity, talking about game four coming off of the concussion against Portland, it gives you 27, 12, seven blocks. That was awesome. We were wondering, well, how would he respond? How would he respond? We were also wondering the same thing tonight. How would he respond after playing just 12 minutes in game four, getting ejected? Not only did he respond, he sent a message to the entire T-Wolves organization, and hopefully, if you were paying attention, to the entire NBA. Coming off the ejection, Wemby, 27 points, 17 rebounds, 5 assists, 3 blocks. And the most impressive thing about what we saw from Wemby tonight is I made the statement going into the postseason. I said he was the star that was under the most pressure heading into this postseason because of the expectations that we had set for him. I think he's got the chance to be the greatest of all time if he's able to stay healthy. When you talk about expectations of that magnitude, your performance in the postseason is either going to do one or two things. It's going to validate the praise that we've been giving him, or it's going to open up the door for immense criticism. Wemby has used this as evidence as to why he is so damn good. We have never seen an offensive player as skilled as he is at his size, scoring at all three levels, putting the ball on the deck, the footwork, the patience, the ball handling, everything you could think of, the finishing ability around the rim, the gravity that he has in the short roll. I gave you these numbers a couple of weeks ago just to kind of encapsulate just how great he is. The San Antonio Spurs during this 2026 season made the most corner threes ever in an NBA season. Why? Because Wemby's gravity in the short roll causing that defender to help leaves the corner wide the hell open, and Devin Vassell and Keldon Johnson and Dylan Harper and company have capitalized possession in, possession out. We have never, ever seen anything like we're seeing out of Victor Wembanyama offensively. Defensively, like, is there much to say? Do I have to spend a whole lot of time breaking down the defense? Even a blind person can see it. I'm telling you. We have never, ever in the history of basketball witnessed a dude turn a team into a jump shooting team as often, as frequently as Victor Wembanyama does. And you can talk about the stat sheet all you want. He only got credited with 3 blocks tonight. But imagine, credited with 3 blocks, imagine how many shots he alters on a night-in, night-out basis. Imagine what doesn't show up in the box score when it comes to one Victor Wembanyama. It is becoming more and more difficult to try and measure just how good he is. That's why earlier to start the show, man, I said it. This is the best thing I got for y'all when it comes to Wemby. Because I'm watching in awe with my damn chin on the concrete, just like you all. As each passing moment goes by, I become more and more impressed. To where as we sit here on May the 13th, I think at 22 years of age, he is the best player in the association. It's that mentality that he has as well that I think really separates him, man. It's such a desire to be great. Hanging out with the Shaman Monks, seeking out training from Hakeem Olajuwon, Jamal Crawford. This dude wants it more than any. The brothers reading paperback books in 2026 in an e-book era. The brothers got paperbacks. Victor Wembanyama, certifiably different. His mentality was on full display post-game. He talked about Minnesota and, you know, them trying to rough him up a little bit and how he was able to respond to that. Wemby had this to say post-game.
1: was a point where Io early in the game was coming over to you saying something. You just kind of seemed to laugh it off. Like, do you feel like after maybe getting that release, the physicality doesn't phase you in the same way anymore and you're more used to it?
2: Yeah, I feel like the rage baiting would have been maybe one of the strategies. So I feel like we need to stay composed as a team.
0: He gets it. The awareness, the self-awareness that he has of what they're trying to do to him is awesome, man. We let you hear from Mitch Johnson yesterday about how they're being physical with him. They're bumping him. When he's rolling to the basket, man, I'm watching. I watched Naz Reid when Wemby was going up for an alley-oop attempt, two hands shove him in his midsection, leading him to go into like the second row because he couldn't stop his momentum. I worry that he's going to get hurt, but dog, I'll be real. I had my doubts about Wemby coming into the postseason. I was genuinely, that's why I said he was under the most pressure. I was genuinely conflicted as to how he was going to handle the physicality, especially playing Minnesota. You know what I'm saying? I knew that group in particular. Julius, Nas, Rudy, Ant, Jaden McDaniels. There's a toughness that they play with. There's a level of physicality. There's a Dorito-sized chip on their shoulder that they play with. And I thought I had the chance to get the best of Wemby. He has not blinked once during this series. And really throughout the entire course of the postseason, that brother has not blinked. The moments I keep going back to, when you come off of the concussion and play as well as he did, when you come off of the ejection and play as well as he did, that means you're made up of something a little bit different that the average man may not be able to comprehend. Victor Wembanyama, at 22 years of age, the best player in the NBA. And then just to wrap up thoughts on the series, period, it was the defense again tonight for San Antonio, getting out in transition, double teaming Anthony Edwards. I thought in his evolution as a basketball player, we're going to continue to watch it, just like we're going to watch Wemby grow. We're going to watch Cade Cunningham grow. All these youngsters, and I'm glad Law came on the show and said what he said. All of these players are flawed. None of them are perfect. None of them are perfect. Everyone's got a weakness to their game. What we're seeing with Anthony Edwards, when they double-team him at half court, and I love the analysis that Reggie Miller gave throughout the course of the broadcast, when they're picking you up and double-teaming you at half court, you got to get the ball out of your hands quicker. You can't invite the double-team like you would do when you're in the mid-post, when you're at the free-throw line extended. Like you, it's different when you're out there 30 feet away from the basket. So Anthony Edwards has to get better in that situation. Minnesota as a whole, I thought the non-Wemby minutes tonight, Minnesota didn't do a good enough job capitalizing. You saw a guy settling for jump shots still. And that's not going to cut it here, right? That's not going to cut it here. I go back to San Antonio, though, because it's more about this series. They're up 3-2, more so because of what they're doing, not because of what Minnesota isn't doing. This team, and we talk about OKC and how much they love one another, doing the whole bit post-game, putting the towels on each other's heads and all that, and the cute Instagram captions is great. You see it on the floor in real time with the Spurs. How many times do you see this selfless basketball team turn down good shots for great shots? It is in their DNA. And you know what's great about it? When your best player, this is what's similar, and why OKC and San Antonio are so similar, in my opinion. Both Shea and Victor Wembanyama, gifted scorers, two of the most gifted scorers and offensive players that we've ever seen in this game. Yet they play with a level of selflessness to where the other guys in the rotation have to buy in, to where the other guys in the rotation have to live that style and play that style of basketball. Because if my best player is being held to the standard and embodying what we want to be, it's on everybody else to fall in line. And that's what we're seeing right now with the San Antonio Spurs, man. And by the way, anybody out there, if you've seen Julius Randle, tap him on the shoulder and ask when is he going to show up in the series. Anthony Edwards all year long, him and Julius Randle were a dynamic 1-2 punch. And in this postseason, Julius Randle's numbers in this series in particular, his numbers have been totally sliced in half. Totally sliced in half. Lead me to believe that this bad boy is over. And then we get to ask the million-dollar question that we've asked about the Nuggets. We've asked it about the Celtics. We've asked it about the Magic. When you fall short in the postseason in the NBA, there are sweeping consequences to come. If Minnesota falls short here, what's the corresponding move? How do they possibly look to move forward? We're going to figure it out. Game 6 of that series moves to Target Center coming up on Saturday night. We'll see if San Antonio is able to close this thing out on the road or if Anthony Edwards and company have more life. Speaking of more life, it's the name of a tremendous Drake song or album. He drops on Friday, and I'm excited about it. We're going to put the show to bed next. It's putting the show to bed, and it's a little bit of weird but true. I've kind of been teasing it all night. She wants some Marvin Gaye, some Luther Vandross, Little Aaliyah, and we can set this party off right. Jamie Foxx, at 58 years of age, can sing, can dance, can write, and can act. And apparently, he's still good at hunching. We'll give you the details on that next. This is Westwood One Sports Night.
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1: I don't know if it's because I'm tired and excited to get off, but like that song's hitting different tonight. One of the best ad-libs in the country. Westwood One Sports Night continues. Youngest in charge, Lindell Willingham, rocking out with you. One final segment. If you decided to tap into the show tonight at any point, we appreciate you being here, whether that's on one of our over 200-plus affiliates out there nationwide, whether that's SiriusXM, Channel 375, X, YouTube. We appreciate you locking in. Let's finish the show how we finish it every night by putting the show to bed. How are we going to choose to put the show to bed tonight? Well, TMZ had a story that very much captured my attention, and I was texting Jensen about this at like 2 o'clock in the afternoon. I was so excited. TMZ is reporting that Jamie Foxx, at age 58, is expecting a baby with his current girlfriend, who I'll just say is way younger than he is. But when you're Jamie Foxx and when black don't crack, I ain't surprised that he's dibbling and dabbling with a woman that's in her early 30s. But it got me thinking, and maybe we'll get texts on this and tweets on this as we roll throughout the morning. I'm sure this is tantalizing morning sports talk radio. How old is too old to have a baby? He's 58 years of age. At what point do your soldiers start falling? At what point? At what point do you become infertile? 58? I think it's different. I'll just say this. I think from a man's perspective, it's a lot more conceivable to think about a man having intercourse at 58. It's a lot less conceivable to think about a woman giving birth at 58 years of age. Let's talk about inducing a heart attack.
2: I don't know that you can at 58.
1: So that's what I'm asking. And this is why I wanted to bring this up.
2: Yes, I think it's like science. I'm sure there's been impossibilities, but I don't think you can give birth at 58.
1: Well, we know you can get someone pregnant at 58 because Jamie Foxx is doing
2: that. That's not even the oldest, though. Al Pacino had a kid at 83.
1: What?
2: Yeah, Robert De Niro had one at 79 just a couple of years ago. A kid's like 3 years old.
1: I mean, now. Robert, those freaky-ass Italians, nothing surprises me with them. I mean, that's... Is he Italian?
2: I don't understand, like, if you're Al Pacino... Like that's where I'm like, how is that still working?
1: Why
2: like,
1: would
2: how
1: you
2: are you still
1: want,
2: functioning there?
1: Why would you? Well, exactly. Well, there's a whole lot of
2: ain't raising the kid.
1: Well, there's medication, but that's my thing. Like, why have a kid that's going to inevitably like you're going to die before they reach their prime? Like, and I hate to be morbid about it, but like that's my whole thing.
2: I don't. I had that same thing the first time I saw that. I was like, he's 83. He ain't gonna see. He might be lucky if he sees kindergarten graduation.
1: I was about to say, like, who knows? Who knows? Is he going to be able to take him to his first pre-K recital? Like, I just think it's crazy to
2: think
1: about.
2: Lucky you saw him out of the hospital at that age. Lord have mercy.
1: I think it's crazy. Jamie Foxx, though, like, he just had a near-death experience. So maybe, like, his newfound good health has got him with a different outlook on life. And he's just hanging and banging as often as he can. But, man... Strap it up.
2: I mean, the tournament was a couple weeks ago. You know what I mean? Like
1: literally. Well, talk about a bracket buster. I mean, that was. This is exactly what this falls under the category of. I'm stunned by it, though, man. You're right, though. He definitely should have. You know, Michael
2: like
1: Scott.
2: You have the funds. I don't know. Like, 100%. If you're a regular 9-to-5er, that's maybe tight on the bills.
1: Yeah,
2: maybe you can't afford the surgery. I can't imagine it's that expensive, and maybe it's covered by insurance. But if you're rich, I mean, come on.
1: Anybody out there that hasn't watched Jamie Foxx's last stand-up, I encourage you to do so. He talked about his near-death experience and about how he had to have his diaper changed by a very attractive young nurse, and he was embarrassed, is all I would say. But clearly, he is...
2: It's working.
1: He's put that shame and embarrassment behind him because... At 58, he's expecting. That means when his kid turns 18, he's going to be 76 years old? Is that right, Math?
2: Well, in 7 years after that, he can have another kid like Al Pacino.
1: I wanted to open up the phones on this, but we didn't hit it till late in the show. I wanted to know, like, get personal with some of you all out there. We got a lot of older people that listen. I wonder how much of our listening audience is still sexually active. I guess the world will never know. That is going to do it for a Tuesday night edition of Westwood One Sports Night. Thank you to Oliver Popular, Denton Day, our guy Law Murray. We appreciate your calls as always. The Kang of North Kakalaki back in the saddle tomorrow with me. Me and Josh Graham tomorrow night. Drake Toll is next.
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0: Live and well, I'm Elijah Campbell. He's Preston Thorne. She's Jen Jensen. And we're not going to talk too much about what happened in terms of the actual happenings at the game at Founders yesterday, where Winthrop beat South Carolina in South Carolina's final home baseball game, 5-2. I'm not going to dive too deep into that, because the real story for this is that it was the last game at Founders in 2026. Some of you will look at that as merciful. Some of you will look at it as just sad that a baseball season's come and gone and you've made history now for 9 straight losses, and now you have 31 losses on the season, which is already a historic number, and now you've surpassed the longest losing streak you've had since the 60s. But the real story is, and the real question here is, how can we get it to where in February of 2027 that this ballpark won't look like it has the last few months? That's my big thing. I think the game yesterday, no matter what happened, was more ceremonial in terms of this is going to be the final snapshot.
1: Yes.
0: Of what Founders Park looks like after the last couple of years in which you have had futility at a historic level.
1: If you wanted to have the story of the season in one game, that was it. Home, midweek, loss. Embarrassingly.
0: Yep.
1: To a superior team. I can't say inferior team. A superior team, but all just happens to play at a significant lower level than you.
0: Yeah, if they beat you, they're better than you.
1: That's fair, that is a rule. We can't say we lost or we're better. No, they're better.
0: Yeah,
1: and currently they have a better program. I'll even go that far to say that right now. Man, history doesn't stop just because you want it to.
0: It doesn't.
1: Can't stop the count.
0: Can't stop the rising tide of history.
1: It's going. And Elijah, before we get to 2027, I have to say, there's more games left to play.
0: Oh, you still have an SEC series on the road. You still have to go to Vanderbilt and play.
1: We will get to that maybe later on in the week.
2: I say, do we have to?
1: Yeah, it's on the calendar.
0: Contractually obligated.
1: You gotta show up for this.
2: Instead of they are who we thought they were, can we do a segment that's just do we have to?
0: Do we have to?
1: I like that.
0: Do we have to segment?
1: Yeah, you might have to. Yeah, so this is a thing that is moving forward. But to be very clear and to be pretty honest, I think things will bounce back. Now, I don't know whether the record will bounce back, but with the hiring of a new coach, people get behind that. This cycle will turn back around. People will be back in the stadium in February.
0: I think that the natural cycle of it will. I think it's important not just to obviously land the hire because you need to get the results on the field. That part is obvious. But can the hire drum up enough enthusiasm to get people there on opening day next season?
1: And
0: that's what I'm so curious
1: about. That's a big point. And I think this is something that I've been trying to drill down on a lot recently, because there's a misconception that we just have to go hire the best ball coach, the best guy with the X's and O's, the pitching lab man, or even my guy. I think I'm announcing as a front runner in my mind, Will Coggins. Even if it was him, it just can't be the guy that can tell you to hit the ball far. There's going to have to be somebody who's community minded, somebody who's going to come in here and bring a fire to the program. That means getting out on the road. That means talking to the high school coaches. That means coming into the radio stations. That means standing out on Gervais Street and holding a sign saying, I'm the new baseball coach. I don't know what it's going to be, but it's going to take more than, oh, we just hired the best coach because he won at his last program. This is now a full rehabilitation project.
0: Mm-hmm.
1: And it's not just going to be, oh, I coach baseball good. That, yes, and I said that intentionally. That's not going to be the way that I consider this a home run hire. It's going to have to be somebody who can galvanize this beaten down fan base.
0: Because when we look at the qualifications that we are dreaming of in a new South Carolina baseball coach, we do talk about things like great recruiter, SEC experience, maybe College World Series experience. We talk about a lot of the baseball stuff, but there's 3 non-baseball things that I think this person also has to be, right? and this is just from a business standpoint, like the there's a baseball standpoint and a business standpoint. If you've been keeping up with college athletics for the last, I don't know, 30 plus years, even though it's been a pre-house settlement and a pre-house settlement era, it's still a business, right? There are folks that are still in this thing to make money. And you're still here to sell tickets. You're still here to drum up enthusiasm, get people to watch the game so your TV ratings are better. Therefore, the next contract could be better. So on and so forth. It's been a business. It's definitely a business now, but it always has been. But the three things you have to be, along with maybe a great recruiter or have SEC experience, have all of these different qualifications on the resume from a baseball standpoint, are also you got to be a salesman. I need this guy to be able to sell water to a fish, right? You got to be able to convince me that this thing is going to get turned around immediately. And there are a lot of fans that are jaded enough to the point where it might be harder than it used to be with this program. You got to be able to sell it. And whatever your vision is, no matter what type of baseball vision you have for the program, you've got to be able to sell it. You also have to be a statesman. You're running for governor. You're not just coaching this baseball team. You're running for governor every damn day with this job now. Again, that goes along with selling people on it. How do you sell people on it? You got to campaign. You got to be able to be visible. You have to be able to interact with season ticket holders. Not a bad idea. Even the scoundrel of all college sports coaching scoundrels himself, Will Wade, sat in his office in the offseason at NC State before anybody had any inkling he wasn't going to be there more than a year. And he was calling season

0: Rudy Gobert, like pump fakes him up, under, and then goes around and makes like this little scoop pass to a cutting Julian Champagne at the rim, scores it, and that was one of those that made it from a 15 to a 17 point game, but it looked really cool, and it was a highlight, and it was one of those plays where it's like, there's nothing Minnesota's going to be able to do to stop San Antonio. I expect San Antonio to win game six. I think they're just a better team. And here's the thing, too, is role players win championships. Now, the Timberwolves have enough role players to make themselves competitive for a championship. I think Naz Reid's one of the best six men in basketball. Mike Conley is a valuable role player, even if he's not what he was athletically early in his career. Ayo Dosunmu is such a great secondary scorer. Maybe defensively is where you need him to be a little bit better. But the Spurs role players, the guys that they play around Wemby, are so good. Like, Stephon Castle is that good. The rise in the last couple of weeks of Dylan Harper, right? The number two pick in the NBA draft this past season. His average is, as a rookie, he's kind of like what Colin was doing, where his scoring average is up, rebound average is up, assist numbers are up, his shooting percentages are more efficient in the playoffs than they were in the regular season. And last night, he scores 12 points and gets 10 rebounds in 25 minutes and had one of the sicker dunks you'll see in the playoffs.
1: He did.
0: Yeah, like he got up and jammed one in traffic last night, and you can see it. Like, that guy can be a star in this league. And of course, he's only like 19 or 20 years old. He can be a star. And that guy's coming off the bench to give you 25 minutes. Oh, and Keldon Johnson, who is the sixth man of the year, played fewer minutes off the bench than Dylan Harper did last night. But you know what Keldon Johnson did in 22 minutes? Score 21 points, go 8 of 11 from the field. They have the role players good enough to beat Oklahoma City. It's, can you actually apply that through a seven-game series? I really want the Spurs. As much as I love this Timberwolves team, I really want to see San Antonio, Oklahoma City, not just because I think those are the two best teams in pro basketball. They also hate each other.
1: Yes.
0: I want this.
1: Yes.
0: You know what? Scratch that. I don't want it. I need it.
1: This has to happen.
0: I need it. I am fiending for it. I am the Dave Chappelle skit. I'm scratching my neck. Y'all get any more Spurs Thunder? I need it. I need it, baby. But I need it. I need it bad. And I think we're going to get it. And if it's not in game six, I think they get it in game seven. At least I hope.
1: Well, yeah, take care of it. Take care of it when you can.
0: Take care of it.
1: I think that's my playoff model. Take care of it when you can.
0: Because part of me still does not like the idea of Anthony Edwards in a game seven on the road.
1: He would thrive in that. That's an environment he would thrive in.
0: He might score 50.
1: That's an environment he would definitely thrive in.
0: And if they lose, it would not be the fault of Anthony Edwards. Right? Because, he might go for 50. My team crush lost last night, though, in the NHL, Preston Thorne.
1: The Canadiens.
0: And they did it. There's one player in these playoffs that I have now figured out is one of the greatest enigmas, and that is the goalie for the Montreal Canadiens, Dejus is his last name. This is a guy who has made some of the more mind-blowing saves, right? Yeah, Jakub Dobis, or Dobish, accent mark above the S. Jakub Dobis has made some of the more mind-blowing saves. He made maybe the greatest save I've ever seen last night, one of maybe the 10 best saves I've ever seen, where he's sliding from one side of the crease to the other, loses his stick, so he's basically with his pad, swipes off, you know, a one-timing shot late in the game. I think it made SportsCenter's top 10 plays at like number 5. Remarkable save. But like 3 or 4 minutes before that, he gave up the game-tying goal that bounced off the boards. Like, Tage Thompson just throws one off the boards, and it somehow finds its way past.
1: Like air hockey?
0: Yeah, like air hockey. It's an air hockey goal. Tage Thompson scored an air hockey goal on Jakub Dobis last night. And it was the weirdest thing. I'm like, you can't give that up and then make that save a couple minutes later. Even when you
1: give that up in air hockey, you're like, come on, man.
0: Yeah,
1: like,
0: come on.
1: That's cheap.
0: It's like one of those, like, it bounces off and it hits your paddle and it bounces back in after that.
1: I hate
0: when that happens. And it happened to them last night. That was the goal that tied it. And then the Sabres got on a power play a couple minutes later and scored a high danger chance right in front of the net. And they end up holding on to that 3-2 win. That was the one game the Canadiens have not really outshot a lot of their opponents in the playoffs. This is not just shots on goal. I think they had like 30-something shots on goal, but they had 66 shots, like shot attempts, which is their most in the playoffs. And it still wasn't enough to win. But you know what the big change was for Buffalo, Preston Thorne? The big change for Buffalo was Andrew Lyon, who was playing really well in net for the Sabres. They got beat in game three, where he gave up five goals in that game. And guess who got to put I guess the Sabres put

0: net last night. Guess who stopped 30 of the 32 shot attempts? Ukko-Pekka Luukkonen. Came in and was the hero. A lot of people were surprised that the Sabres made that change. But my man, Ukko-Pekka Luukkonen, came in, stopped all but two shots in that game, had a 93% save percentage.
1: So, not familiar with a lot of hockey strategy, but do I move forward with my backup goalie now, or do I go back to my starting goalie in next game?
0: I think we see my boy, Ukko-Pekka Luukkonen, in game six, or game five. And I think you ride, I think it's in most hockey circles, you ride the hot hand until... Okay. Until you feel like you need to. Sometimes the goalie switch is done in a game where, in the middle of a game, when you feel like you just need a spark.
1: Mm-hmm.
0: And sometimes you'll see him pull a goalie in the first period of the game because you just feel like you need that spark. But
1: what's the name?
0: Ukko-Pekka Luukkonen. Don't forget the name. That's my guy. Ukko-Pekka Luukkonen. You need a backup goalie. Say that name in the mirror three times, and your backup goalie will appear and win you a playoff game.
1: One more time.
0: Ukko-Pekka Luukkonen.
1: Make sure you heard that. That might be coming up on a quiz on Friday.
0: Yes. Yeah. You might need to know that in order to win our Friday quiz. Ukko-Pekka Luukkonen. Number one for the Buffalo Sabres in the program. Also number one in your heart. But coming up next, it's the early game morning meeting. We're going through coaching candidates. And there is another coach in the Big 12 that may be just as enticing as our man Dan Fitzgerald. And I'll tell you who it is here on the early game.
2: Wow. What a play. Columbia, Charleston, Florence, and Myrtle Beach.
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18: A better life with Dr. Sanjay Gupta.
19: For years, scientists have been studying the association between depression and dementia. As you might expect, the relationship is complicated. But there's this new study out of the UK which found it's not just broad strokes. There are six symptoms of depression that are especially correlated with dementia risk years later. Number one, losing confidence in yourself. Two, not being able to face up to your problems. Three, not feeling warmth or affection from other people. Four, feeling nervous and anxious all the time. Five, not being satisfied with the way tasks are carried out. And finally, six, difficulty concentrating. What we could be seeing here is the impact of people becoming less social, or that certain changes in the brain lead to both depression and dementia. But dementia takes longer to manifest. If you notice these symptoms, talk to your doctor about it. I'm Dr. Sanjay Gupta, helping you live a better life.
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21: 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Preston Thorne, Elijah Campbell, and Jen Jensen.

0: For the early game morning meeting, we've been going through individual candidates each day. We just got done with our three assistant coaching candidates. And last week, we did talk about one coach in the Big 12, and Dan Fitzgerald, who at Kansas has made Kansas a favorite to win the Big 12. But there is a team that swept them at home over the weekend on their heels in the Big 12 standings that is also coming off of their best postseason run in their last two postseason runs have been the best in program history. And they're coached by today's candidate. That's who we'll talk about for today's morning meeting.
1: Good morning. Good
2: morning. Good morning.
1: Repeat after me. Today will be an awesome day.
0: Yeah, well.
1: Let's go.

0: Today's coaching candidate is West Virginia head coach Steve Sabins. This is a guy, it's only in year two at West Virginia, but spent 8 years as an assistant. His last year as an assistant was on a staff where they went to the Super Regional for the first time in school history. Well, this past year, in 2025, they followed that up by going to their second Super Regional in school history and winning the Big 12 with 44 wins. They went 44-16 last season, 19-9 in the conference, won the conference, and so far this season, all they've done is win, Preston Thorne. They are 35-12. This past weekend, they went to Kansas, who had a four-game lead in the Big 12, and they swept Kansas on the road to now dwindle Kansas's lead in the Big 12 to only one game. And they have a three-game series coming up against TCU, who is 32-18, and they have to gain two games on Kansas. Kansas is going to BYU. And BYU is kind of a middle-of-the-road team in the Big 12. So it would take a little bit of assistance from BYU for West Virginia to win the Big 12. But Steve Sabins and what he's done so far, again, West Virginia 35-12 this year, 19-8 in their conference. In terms of quad 1, 2, 3, and 4 games, they're 8-4 in quad 1, 8-5 in quad 2, 10-1 in quad 3, 9-2 in quad 4. They have a pretty impressive team. Last year, they were led by J.J. Weatherholt, who, if you are a Major League Baseball fan and you're a fan of the St. Louis Cardinals, couldn't be me. Maybe that is the early games anti-baseball team, is the St. Louis Cardinals, because we have a Reds and a Cubs fan on the show. But J.J. Weatherholt has been fantastic in year one with the St. Louis Cardinals. He's going to be an infielder for the future for them. High draft pick, rocket ship through the minors. He was West Virginia's best player last season. J.J. Weatherholt wasn't walking through that door. They still have a chance to win the Big 12 for the second straight year. And if they make it to the Supers again, that is three straight Supers, two straight for Steve Sabins. Steve Sabins has an interesting resume, too, if you look at the entire body of work. This is a guy who played college baseball from 2007 to 2011 and played for four different schools.
1: I thought that was interesting.
0: He did it before it was cool. Mm-hmm. Now, he went from Angelina College to Daytona State to Oklahoma State to ending at Embry-Riddle, but then going to Oklahoma State as an GA, and then for the next 2 years after that was an assistant at Oklahoma State, baseball powerhouse, then spent 8 years as an assistant at West Virginia before getting the head coaching job last year, and has taken that torch and has run with it incredibly well. So as an assistant coach, he was tasked with, you know, a lot of the recruiting, a lot of the player development, and that has been evident in how well he has done that with this baseball program the last couple of years. And he has a chance to be a part of three, if they make it to the Supers again, three Super Regional appearances in a row for a program that before 2024, had never been to a Super Regional. Never made it out of the Regional. Had some good teams. If you just go through, you know, the history of West Virginia baseball, you'll find in 1963, they won 30 of their 33 games and didn't make it out of the Regional. Baseball a little bit different then, but you could easily say that this three-year stretch for West Virginia is without a doubt the best in program history. Steve Sabins has a large hand in that, and he's proven that he could do it as an assistant and as a head coach.
1: So I would put him in the Kevin Chenal category as somebody who was an assistant for a long time at a place, mm-hmm. eventually takes over the head coaching job at that place and does very successful work there. That is the positive of that, meaning that he knows how to be a chief and he knows how to be the leader also, right? He knows how to be a chief and an Indian at the same time. He can do both of these things. And I think that is extremely important for somebody in a leadership position. The con of that is all of his experiences at this one place. Yes, he was at Oklahoma State a little bit earlier, but his majority of experience is at West Virginia. Is he ready to take that experience and translate it to another place? That'd be a question I would have to ask him during the interview process, mm-hmm. because while there are some difficulties and are challenges, it's a little bit easier to be the head coach of some place that you already know. You already know all the back corners. You already know all of the ins and outs of that place and that program and the people that are there. How does that look you coming into a brand new conference, a brand new team, a brand new place, especially in the situation that he's going to be in?
0: And one thing, too, that I find interesting is he maybe doesn't fit the criteria that David Cloninger laid out with us yesterday in terms of what he thinks that this administration's looking for in the next baseball coach, because they're looking for someone who has, to use his words, been there before. He hasn't been to Omaha before, but he's got a chance with a team this year that could get to the College World Series. I think West Virginia is a team good enough that can make that run, especially considering they've made, as a program, the last two Super Regionals. That's really the next step. And if they can do that this year, then that's a real breakthrough for that program. Then he has been there before. He doesn't have extensive head coaching experience. He doesn't have any SEC-specific head coaching experience, but the place that he was at before West Virginia was a place at Oklahoma State that commands baseball excellence, right? That is a good baseball school at Oklahoma State. So I find his track record maybe not to be fitting of what DC told us yesterday in terms of what they might be looking for word, but if you're not able to get those guys, the fact that someone like Steve Sabins would be available, I still think could be an intriguing hire. Maybe that's not winning the hire, but I do find him to be an awfully intriguing prospect for a job like this.
1: He'd be somebody that would be on my list of folks to talk to. He gets an interview and he has to come in that interview and blow me away.
0: Yeah.
1: He has to come in that interview with a vision, with a plan, maybe executing the salesman part. Maybe that's something that can make him rise up. If I see something in him that makes me think, oh, this is the guy that can sell the program for the next 10 years because he is a younger coach, that might be his advantage. Because there's nothing to me that sticks out on his resume that would say, oh, we have to have that guy. I think obviously his record proves that he's a good coach. But we already said that's the bar. That's the minimum. That's how you even get in the club. You've got to be a good coach. What's the thing that's going to make him stand out? I wonder what his personality traits are, and I can't get that from reading about him on Wikipedia. And I'd have to do some more digging to find out who this guy really is.
0: And if he becomes a major candidate, we'll certainly do that. But for now, just one to keep an eye on. That's Steve Sabins, the current head coach at West Virginia. West Virginia, a team to keep an eye on. We'll be monitoring what they do this weekend against TCU to see if they're able to get another Big 12 title underneath the belt and underneath the resume of one Steve Sabins. But coming up next, it's time to dole out some Denny Green Awards. We'll tell you exactly who in sports is exactly who we thought they were. Next.
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4: 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You could also ask Scott if he can still do that backflip on ice skates.
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23: A Better Life with Dr. Sanjay Gupta.
24: If you are the parent of an infant, it can be really hard to find baby foods that are truly healthy for your child. According to a new study out of UNC Chapel Hill, almost three-quarters of baby foods are ultra-processed and may contain additives that are linked to potential health problems later in life. The study's lead author said what shocked her was that the top ingredient in 71% of these baby foods wasn't a fruit or vegetable, it was one or more additives that babies' guts are not fully developed enough to be able to handle. Eating the right food at this stage of life is so important because this is when children begin developing dietary preferences for the rest of their lives. So take the extra time to look at the ingredient labels on the foods you are buying. You're going to want short lists and also ingredients that you recognize. I'm Dr. Sanjay Gupta, helping you live a better life.
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0: What do we tell the folks, Preston Thorne?
1: They are who we thought they were. I mean, not about the hook.
0: An all-timer.
2: Shut them down that way.
3: No, the Bears are what we thought they were. What we thought they were. We played them in preseason. Who the hell takes a third game in a preseason like it's bull? We played them in the third game. Everybody played three quarters. The Bears are who we thought they were. And that's why we took the damn field. Now, if you want to crown them, then crown their ass. But they are who we thought they were. And we let them off the hook.
0: And we're going to crown them, Denny. In your honor, we will crown them.
1: We got to keep these classic bits alive. We got to keep these classic rants alive. This is history preservation.
4: Absolutely. I love it.
0: We can't lose the recipes here.
1: That's right.
0: And this is part of that exercise. But to honor Denny Green, there are a few people in sports that are exactly who we thought they were. And you know what? We never usually go back-to-back on one. But until a decision is actually made, Aaron Rodgers is going to be on this list. Until you actually get off your butt and do something, you're actually on this list. Now, what's so funny is there were the reports that, oh, Aaron Rodgers is going to be at the facility. He's going to go to Pittsburgh. He'll be at the facility. And then Omar Khan, the GM of the Steelers, is on Westwood One over the weekend. And he was asked about it. He said, we don't know. If he is, we haven't seen him. And if the GM's saying that, then I don't think Aaron Rodgers is at the facility. He's so mysterious.
1: Maybe he was in the dark chamber in the facility.
0: He's in the dark room of the facility because he's so mysterious. He needs darkness and he needs quiet to make this decision. He needs 5 months to make this because you don't know what's going through his mind. He's an enigma, Preston Thorne. He's so interesting. Aaron Rodgers is so interesting. He's out there. He's making this decision in a way nobody else ever would. He's not like the other guys. There's never been a more pick-me guy on planet Earth than Aaron Rodgers. And you know what? The fact that it is May 13th, and we don't know if he wants to play football or not, and he's just going to keep people stringing along, including one of the most proud franchises in the history of football, just stringing them along, is the least surprising thing on the planet. The least surprising thing. That man will be wearing rope sandals walking into the facility just to tell them no, right? That is something that could also very possibly happen. I think he's going to play. I think he's milking it out because, again, there is no more of a pick-me guy on planet Earth than Aaron Rodgers. He's exactly who we thought he was. So until a decision's made, he's going to be on this list.
4: Pick me or pig me?
0: Pick me.
4: Oh, okay.
0: Pick me.
4: Okay. Yeah. Just making sure. Now, what he's going to do is going to walk in with his rope sandals, say, I'd like to introduce you to my pretend wife, and I quit. Yeah. I'm telling you, pork chop. It's a pork chop warning.
0: Severe.
1: Warning, yes.
0: Severe pork chop warning.
1: Yes.
0: Take cover.
4: Yeah.
0: If you have a basement, go to it.
4: I tell you what, there aren't many guys in sports I can't stand, but...
0: It's so unnecessarily dramatic.
4: Oh, it is.
0: The last 5 years of Aaron Rodgers, since he left Green Bay... has been, the only way I can describe it is unnecessarily dramatic.
1: I hate to correct you, but this started when he was in Green Bay because there were 3 years where he was I don't know if I'm going to do this.
4: Yeah, because he was all mad about the backup.
1: And he was like, yeah, they think I got Jordan Love. I don't like that. Yeah. So this has been, we've been with this.
0: That's true. It's beyond 5 years.
1: Yeah, it's no longer, this is who he is, right? Yeah. When does a thing become a thing?
4: And the rumors are that he doesn't get along well with his family. It just sounds like, okay, does he not play nice with anybody?
1: Well, yeah, and that's a really interesting part because he did a documentary, which, again, it's not a documentary if the person involved is in the documentary because obviously they have. But at first, you were like, oh, man, that's messed up how they're treating Aaron Rodgers. But now the more that comes to light, you're like, oh, maybe... Maybe it's him because the rest of the family gets along with each other.
0: They do.
4: Jordan is good.
1: It's really, and they all get along with each other. That's something very interesting. And also the bigger point about Aaron Rodgers is you're not that good anymore to be able to act like this.
0: Mm-mm. Yeah.
1: There was a time where maybe 8 years ago you could act like an idiot and we'd be like, all right, cool.
0: Our role is you have to have a QBR over 70.
1: There, exactly.
0: And his is at 44. You're still, you know, several data points away from being able to pull this off acceptably.
1: They are who they thought they were is going back to yesterday. Unfortunately, Amari Hardy suffered a gunshot wound, doing some more reporting. But The South is who I thought it was, because when they said it was at a concert in Laurel, Mississippi, I knew exactly what was going on here. There was some, the word concert was being very used very loosely.
0: Uh-huh.
1: I knew it was at an outdoor venue, and I presumed it was at some sort of car club motorcycle show, and I was right.
0: Nailed it. Just nailed it.
1: Because the South is who we thought it was. And I could take you to that same show in Orangeburg or Anderson or Buford, wherever you, Savannah.
0: Yep.
1: We can go wherever around the map that you want to go. Essentially, if we were to follow, Lil Boosie's tour schedule, we could end up at any of these places.
0: This is a remarkable Venn diagram that we've had right now, with a middle that is so bloated that it's becoming a full circle.
1: We still haven't found out who was the performer at the concert, and that, again, that could be a wide swath, because it said a rapper, and that is a very broad term. So that was, we are still awaiting some more investigation and reporting, but I think I'm on to this one.
0: When it becomes reported on who was performing at this concert, if upon reading it you immediately recognize the name and know the performer, you are deeper into the hip-hop weeds than any human being imaginable. Congratulations, you could be considered a savant at that point.
1: There's very strong possibility that this is a hyper-local Mississippi rapper.
0: Stuff can be found on SoundCloud.
1: Hyper-local.
0: And you got to really search on SoundCloud. There's misspellings in the stage name for a reason.
1: You won't hear it by accident.
0: Yeah, a little easier. Yeah, that's, you know, I don't know if you stumble across that. And it might have to be recommended to you. Another, they are who we thought they were. I got to give it to my man, Wemby. Even though you could put him on the line for what he did in game four.
1: That's fine.
0: But the dude bounced back. If you're going to be the face of the league and you're going to show your tail in a manner in which he did, you better come out and you better flex on somebody. And what did Victor Wembanyama do right out of the gate? Scored 18 first quarter points. Had 16 points in his first 6 minutes of action. Dunked on Rudy Gobert. And then ends the game with 27 points, 17 rebounds, 5 assists. And, he blocked 3 shots too, because he's of alien length.
1: And he was still getting frustrated, because the Timberwolves' strategy is to be aggressive with Wemby. They're roughing him up. They're on like Jordan rules type of deal with him. And I seen him get on the ground. He just starts clapping real aggressive, because he was trying to channel that energy. And I was like, okay, so he's figuring out a way to deal with this. So that is a mark of maturity. So I was like, okay, I see where he's going with this.
0: It's a series of two superstars that I love your DNA. You have winner DNA. Right. I love what makes up your persona.
1: Mm-hmm.
0: Right. It's hyper competitiveness. I don't even want to say irrational belief, because you have all the gifts on planet Earth to be as good as you are, but the belief required to be able to overcome any obstacle. Anthony Edwards and Victor Wembanyama both just, that's winner DNA stuff from Absolutely. Those guys right there. But coming up next, though, Preston Thorne's calling ISO.
1: ISO.
0: So we're going to let him do his Joe Johnson magic here coming up next, because he's going to put some folks on the line here in the early game.
2: 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The Game Network. 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
5: 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The Buffalo Sabres have pulled even in their Eastern Conference semifinal, gritting out a 3-2 victory over the Montreal Canadiens last night at the Bell Center. Zach Benson, who celebrated his 21st birthday in style by netting the game-winning power play goal in the third period. I'm Drake Toll.
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9: Life matters. In 1777, George Washington settled into winter camp with his 11,000 soldiers. A mountain peak bordering on the high ground was called Mount Misery. The name seemed prophetic, for the men nearly died, and the deprivations they endured would be legendary. But given time, the camp would be known not as Mount Misery, but as Valley Forge. The worst time in Washington's career became synonymous with his greatest victory, the moral victory of that winter in Valley Forge. Don't be surprised if some of your toughest days become known as your greatest days as well. Life has a way of turning adversity into something truly magnificent. Speaking of Israel's dark days in slavery, the Bible says, "The Egyptians brought great heartache to God's people, but the more they afflicted them, the more they multiplied and grew." This is Pastor Stephen Chitty reminding you that life matters, and so do you.
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11: You know, I watched a video the other day about kids getting landlines at home. We haven't had a landline in my house in, I can't even tell you how long. But seeing these parents about my age being teleported back to their own childhoods, a simpler time before screens, was really powerful. And as for the kids, they sat and had conversations with their grandparents without multitasking or being distracted by a screen. I thought this was a great way to have kids stay in touch with family members and friends without getting sucked into the smartphone era too young. Of course, you need other people close by to hop on board as well if this is something that's going to work. Perhaps most important, I realized, these relics can be a great conversation starter with your children. You can talk about what it really means to be connected in this day and age. Things have changed a lot. I'm Dr. Sanjay Gupta, helping you live a better life.
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0: is just gonna get on the line right now, man.
1: My patience is running thin. You're all running out of time. You was late to my practice, sir? Everybody on the line. Bars.
2: Everybody getting on the line, but today we're calling ISO. We have a mismatch. We set the screen up top. We got the switch. We got the matchup we wanted. And I'm just going to dish the ball over to Preston Thorne and let him work his magic.
3: Give it a ball. Give it a ball. Give it a ball. Typically during this segment, we put multiple people on the line. But today, it's reserved for somebody who will perpetually challenge Aaron Rodgers for the top pork chop list. And that is Lane Kiffin. Come on down. Lane Kiffin, you are here, sir. We try to let you off the hook. We try to avoid you. We try to ignore you. But somehow you managed to weasel your way back into our attention. And this week you've done it again. Lane, come here. We're going to put you on the line right now. Lane, get on the line. We're going to put you on the line before we tell you what you did. Because it's not what you said. It's when you said it. If you're not familiar with what Lane Kiffin said, Lane was in an article in Vanity Fair. And I want to make sure I quote him correctly here. He's talking about the circumstances of how he was leaving and why he was going to LSU. And he mentions to the reporter, who was not a college football reporter, so they didn't have the ammo to back to, you know, ask him a follow-up question.
2: Right.
3: So he's just spewing a mouthful of BS at him. He says, he tells Vanity Fair that there were some recruiting issues at Ole Miss, because sometimes you say, and I quote, some players would say, hey, coach, we really like you, but my grandparents aren't letting me move to Oxford, Mississippi because of some of the racial iconography of Ole Miss. And, hey, guess what? That should not be a surprise to anybody. That's not a when you said it. The problem is, that's not what you said. The problem is when you said it. Because, Lane, you were at Ole Miss for how many years?
2: 6.
3: You were at Ole Miss for 6 years, and we heard none of this. We did not hear you speak about this. We did not hear you say it was an issue. And when you had a platform to speak about this to the people in power, while you held that position, you chose to say nothing. But now when you skated out the back door, now it's your time. But let me give you a little bit of history, Lane, about how coaches in the past have done this when they were in positions of power. Hey, South Carolina, we have no place to talk about iconography of the Confederacy, because if I was just to look out this window right here 10 years ago, it would have been flying right there. But it's not. But it's not. And in the year 2000, when Lou Holtz took the year, in the year 2000, when Lou Holtz took over the University of South Carolina job, he and Tommy Bowden and Eddie Fogler and Larry Shiat, the Clemson and South Carolina coaches, marched from Charleston to Columbia, did a part of a march to take down the Confederate flag from the top of the State House while he was in the position in the year 2000, when this was a heated issue in the state. He took a stance on that. Not just him, Tommy Bowden, Eddie Fogler, Larry Shiat, the coaches who know they have a position of influence. Okay, so maybe it was just Lou. In the year 2007, our beloved head ball coach, quote, get rid of that damn Confederate flag. That was, and I quote, from Steve Spurrier when he was a coach here at the university. Not when he left, not when he was leaving, not when he was out the back door. It was while he was a coach at the university. These coaches saw an issue. They spoke upon the issue while they were in their position. They didn't wait till they were leaving out the window. And unfortunately, from 2000 to 2015, it took time for this, because it was an issue here in the state of South Carolina, it took time for this to happen. Unfortunately, in the year 2015, when the face of evil walked into Mother Emanuel Church and murdered 9 innocent victims, that we decided as a state, oh, maybe we shouldn't probably have this as a symbol of our state, because that person embraced that ideology, and that's not what we want to stand for. So then the governor, Dabo Swinney, Steve Spurrier, and all head coaches involved in the moment made public statements about this. They didn't do it to a magazine article when they were leaving out the door. So, Lane, there is precedent for you to speak on this issue in the position that you're in, but you just chose not to because you are lame. And for that, one more time, Lane, get on the line.
2: Oh, see, it only when it benefits him. That's what makes it seem so disingenuous.
3: Exactly.
2: And that's the word that comes to mind for me when it comes to Lane Kiffin. And when you know who Lane Kiffin is, you know what this smells of? Trying to get a recruiting advantage.
3: Absolutely.
2: And using something like that to do it.
3: Because he follows it up with, oh, you know, they don't say that here at LSU.
2: Brother, what does the L in LSU stand for? Louisiana. I have grown up and spent my entire life in the South. There are skeletons in every state's closet.
3: Come on, man.
2: Every single one, buddy.
3: But he can try and get a little advantage.
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2: The Early Game third and long hour starts right now. I'm Elijah Campbell. He is Preston Thorne. She's Jen Jensen. Our man Thomas in the video production room here at Studio 803. It's a three-peat for Thomas. Back to back to back.
3: Back to back to back.
2: He got his Pat Riley game on. Three-peating.
4: It's because we're so cool to hang with.
3: That's right.
2: We are. That's what I'm telling myself. Like, he comes back because he's supposed to hang out with us. I like that. I appreciate that. We appreciate Thomas every day here in the studio. But I wanted to start this hour of the show, not by completely litigating what happened at Founders Park last night. Winthrop beat South Carolina in South Carolina's home finale, 5-2. That's all about that game. Not going to dive too deep into it because I don't think that's the story. The story of last night is, one, losing another midweek home game to a mid-major opponent, but also the lack of energy that you're going to draw to your stadium because of that. And when we talk about the hire that's going to be coming up for this baseball program, so much of it is centered around the actual baseball part of it, which it should be, right? That is a very important element to this, is how well you manage a roster, how well you build the roster, whether or not you can get the pitchers with high velocity arms to hit the strike zone and produce strikeouts, or how often you're able to get the guys in your lineup to hit home runs or get extra base hits, what your track record looks like. We will be doing that whole thing in, you know, ad nauseum until we actually get a hire for head coach for this position. This position gets filled. But one part that last night reminded me of is that more than anything else, you've got to be able to, with this hire, drum up enough anticipation and excitement to where on opening day of 2027, that ballpark looks a whole lot different than it has at the back end of this season. A whole lot different. Because this is not just like with a South Carolina baseball thing. I think with most major SEC sports, your coaches have to be these three things. But here with this hire, it is more important to be these three things. You have to be a salesman. You got to be able to sell the program. I want this person, whoever is going to be hired to be the head baseball coach at South Carolina, to have the ability to sell water to a fish, right? I want you to be able to do that. You also have to be a little bit of a statesman, right? In order to sell this baseball product, I want you busting your tail like you are running for governor, going around, getting people excited. Rarely ever will I say that a coach needs to do something that like Will Wade does in terms of conduct. But one thing Will Wade did at NC State when he first got the job was he was in his office calling season ticket holders, because there was a viral clip that went around of this guy who answered the phone and didn't believe it was actually Will Wade. Will Wade had to prove to him that, hey, this is, you know, the head basketball coach at North Carolina State is calling you to ask you about your season tickets. I want to see that type of effort to not just sell your program, but to sell yourself too, and get people to buy into what your vision is, and to get people excited, to get people to that ballpark. And lastly, aside from just being a salesman and a statesman, you need to be a little bit of a revivalist. The third prong here is also really important, because if you've ever been to a Southern Baptist revival, grew up going to them, they are energetic. They're energetic, and the whole goal is for you to feel revived in your faith. And in this case, I want somebody who is able to do that type of salesman and statesman work to make you feel like you are revived in your fandom in South Carolina baseball. Because from a business standpoint, You can't have what happened this year happen again. That's one of the main reasons you make this firing, is because you see what the stadium looks like. You see what the apathy can do to your business, to your program. That is step one, maybe above anything else baseball related with this hire. One thing that is going to be mightily important is to be able to sell a vision to a fan base that desperately needs something to be excited about.
3: And the part about that being a salesman, I think you're absolutely right. And because we've already established, at least for the early game, being a good coach is not enough. Mm-mm. We already established that if you're going to be in this conversation, we're assuming you're a good coach. So, cool. We'll get that taken care of. Are you a pitching guy, a hitting guy, overall guy, analytics dude, whatever? I assume that you're successful. Now let's move that out the way. Let's get to the really important parts of these different things. Because in order for this program to get back to a place of prominence, it's going to need somebody to sell their vision. And that's all anybody in leadership always is in sales. Everything is a sales job. Everything. Parenting, partnering, this radio job, it's all a sales job. Uh-huh. I have to get you to believe in me so that you can continue to consume the product and whatever that product is. And one of the faults I think that modern college coaches have fallen into, even though they're making more money, they complain more about doing the other parts of the job. They somehow they think that they can just walk into their stadium, ballpark, court, and just coach ball, and that's going to be enough. It's never been enough. And that's why I have such an admiration for high school coaches, because high school coaches understand this. Every high school coach knows that I have to sell my program to the community. It might be car washes, hot dog sales, working the biscuit line and fundraising. Yep. Everybody knows that. Every coach knows that. But somehow college coaches think they're above that. And so my first question to be was, what are you willing to do to sell this program? Would you get out on Gervais Street with a sign saying that I'm the head baseball coach? Hit me in the face with a pie or something like that? I don't know what it is going to be. But you better be willing to do whatever it takes.
2: Whatever
3: it takes. Not a great song. By the Magic Dragons, not a great song.
2: No, God, no.
3: She's been indoctrinated. I don't like it. I'll talk about it.
2: Oh, man. Can you imagine these dragons? Your daughter can. This is disturbing.
3: You have to be doing whatever to sell the program, because that is now your job. We got it. You're a baseball coach. Cool. You have to sell the program back to us now.
2: You have to sell it in a way that when you said whatever it takes is a song, I thought about the Lifehouse song instead of Imagine Dragons. You know why? Because they couldn't sell it. They couldn't sell that vision to me.
3: I don't know, man. They sold it to ESPN a lot. ESPN bought it because Imagine Dragons dominated college football.
2: They got to sell it to me. They still have to sell it to me. They have not conquered that frontier of the sales job.
3: That's all I want from – we don't have to look far. We don't have to look far when we look at the most successful coach on the campus. What is she? Ultimate saleswoman.
2: Yes.
3: At all times, she is selling that program.
2: At a national level, not just at a local level, at a national level. And I don't think we're going to be asking this coach to sell it at a national level. You got to get the buy-in here at home.
3: Selling that program at all times. We know Coach Shelley is a great coach. We get that. But that's not why the success of this program has been what it is. It's because she sells the program every chance she gets. She sells her vision. She sells her players. She sells the program. She sells the university. That is actually your real job, because we already know you can coach baseball. So I don't want to hear about a baseball savant coming in because he's great in first and third situation. Who cares? Everybody can do that.
2: Yeah.
3: What else can you do?
2: And here's the thing about what Dawn did with the women's basketball program. She was able to sell the vision when it was hard to sell. That's the thing. It becomes easier when you're going to the

0: deal. I knew, you know, they met in a College World Series, and I understood the background of a rivalry. But it is fun in March when you play that baseball series. How energetic it is, how emotional that rivalry is. Even if any other coach can look at their season and say, in the grand scheme of things, this is not the most important part of the season, but having an understanding of how much that means locally should really matter. And that's something that needs to be considered when accepting the job, is understanding and learning that. And I think one of the things, like with using Paul Maneri as an example of saying he's surprised at how much people cared about a non-conference series in the middle of March, because to him that doesn't matter, but it has to. Part of selling the program is selling the traditions and what makes a baseball season in Columbia, South Carolina different than a baseball season anywhere else, right? And that rivalry series before your whole conference slate starts is part of that. And whoever takes this job, it may not seem, you know, you might even look at this as a coach and say, this is not the most important series to me, but it's very important to these people that are going to be buying the tickets to show up to the game and that are going to travel to the upstate to go watch when they play there, or whichever minor league park is going to be the second game or third game of the series, traveling to those parks, right? They're the ones buying the tickets. You need to be able to tap into that. And I think there was just such a lack of understanding of that with someone like Paul Maneri, to the point where it really rubbed people the wrong way, and they felt like you weren't taking this as seriously as they did.
1: Mm-hmm.
0: Part of being the salesman and the statesman part of this is being able to say, hey, look, I know how important this is to you. I want to come in here and I want to beat Clemson every single year. It matters to me the same way it matters to you. And I think that disconnect that we saw from the last coach that was here was maybe one of the first small potatoes that led up into what became a famine.
2: Maybe I'm prescribing a listening tour for the next head coach. Just get in your car. Don't even take a university-sponsored bus. Just get in the car and just drive around to the ballparks around the state and listen to folks talk about the issues that they've had with this program over the past 3, 4, 5 years. And maybe you can get an idea of what the folks said. Now you can be able to know what you're actually working with here, because it is going to take the people, while they are willing and want to be part of something, the feeling has been around the state is that the program has not embraced baseball in this state. And that is something that is very important to us.
0: Mm-hmm.
2: Rightfully or wrongfully, it's something that is very, very important to us. And when they can't articulate that vision, and they can't articulate the reason why we think you should be in charge of something that is so precious to us, then once you start losing, we're not going to be around.
0: Yeah, and they're not going to stick with you because they feel like you don't get it. And if you're a fan, you want the same things that you're prioritizing to be prioritized by a coaching staff, whether it is a local rivalry or recruiting local talent that ends up going elsewhere and succeeding, right? Landing those type of players. I find that to be very, very important. And that's one thing that could lead to the revivalist part. You can become a revivalist if you are able to articulate that you do care about it, right? Whoever's going to take this coaching job is going to have the easiest ex-girlfriend, ex-boyfriend theory on the planet, right? Where the theory of you're just everything opposite of what the last person was, so we're going to like you more on that premise. This is a layup in that regard, right? For whoever is going to be taking this job. And I think whoever does take this job is going to take it because of the challenge of turning it around. And I think by nature, someone who would accept that challenge is someone who would accept the responsibilities that will come with it.
2: I agree.
0: And that's really, really the hope here. But coming up next, though, in terms of SEC football, you thought SEC football coaching trash talking was dead when Steve Spurrier retired? Nuh-uh. It's back, babe. You want to talk about a revival? We have a revival in good old-fashioned SEC coaching trash talk. And there's one school that has received the brunt end of it. We'll tell you exactly who that is next on The Early Game.
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13: A Better Life with Dr. Sanjay Gupta.
14: If you are the parent of an infant, it can be really hard to find baby foods that are truly healthy for your child. According to a new study out of UNC Chapel Hill, almost 3/4 of baby foods are ultra-processed and may contain additives that are linked to potential health problems later in life. The study's lead author said what shocked her was that the top ingredient in 71% of these baby foods wasn't a fruit or vegetable, it was one or more additives that babies' guts are not fully developed enough to be able to handle. Eating the right food at this stage of life is so important because this is when children begin developing dietary preferences for the rest of their lives. So take the extra time to look at the ingredient labels on the foods you are buying. You're going to want short lists and also ingredients that you recognize. I'm Dr. Sanjay Gupta, helping you live a better life.
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20: If you thought the art of coach trash talking in the SEC was dead when Steve Spurrier retired, because Steve Spurrier was the best to ever do it, there is no better.
21: Absolutely.
20: Coach at landing the jab. The very direct, right? None of this subtweeting stuff. It was very, very real stuff. Like the, I always look forward to playing George every year because I can count on a couple players being suspended. Is an all-timer. You can't spell citrus without UT. Is an all-timer. Those are great. But we talked about, we put Lane Kiffin on the line earlier about the comments he made to Vanity Fair about his concerns at Ole Miss about not being able to sell the program because of the, you know, Confederate imagery still invoked by the campus, all this type of stuff. And of course, saying it when he's not there anymore.
21: Right. As opposed to when he was there.
20: So Ole Miss already caught one stray right there. Steve Sarkisian to Matt Hayes doesn't go a bit further. He goes in a different direction.
21: Mm-hmm.
20: But also in a way that Ole Miss is sitting here like the 50 Cent meme, like, forget me. What forget me for? Like, what are we talking about? Because here's a quote. This is from On Three. I had to make sure that the tweet didn't say no three,
21: yep,
20: right? That I wasn't getting got.
21: Always good practice.
20: I had to double check here, make sure I wasn't getting duped. But this is a quote to Matt Hayes saying, quote, at Texas, we will only take 50% of a player's academic credit hours. You may be a semester from graduating, but you're going all the way back to 50% if you play here and want a degree. But at Ole Miss, they can take you. All you have to do is take basket weaving and you can get an Ole Miss degree, end quote. So not only is Lane Kiffin digging up the skeletons in the closet, Steve Sarkisian says you're stupid. What a week it has been for Ole Miss. What a week. Congrats, Pete Golding. I hope you really wanted this job.
21: Pete Golding's like, yo, what's up with this?
20: Thought we were cool.
21: Yeah, I don't know how that quote unquote SEC coach group chat is gonna go. I wonder how that's gonna be. You just see a bunch of little pistol emojis coming for you, brother. First and foremost, how has basket weaving survived all these years without never actually being a course? Where, when and where was basket weaving offered? Because also Steve Sarkisian, and I guess it's the more advanced underwater basket weaving I've heard in this same vein.
20: The real ones.
21: The same genre of folks. Texas, you are the coach at the University of Texas. You are complaining about what again? It's very hard to hear people complain. Kirby said it best last year. It's hard to hear him complain from a yacht, right? It's tough.
20: Yes.
21: Right? He said that last year, and I appreciated that, Kirby, because nobody wants to hear you from Texas complaining about how hard it is to get into our school. Really?
20: Get out of here.
21: Dog, and plus, I mean, come on, man.
20: It's not like it's stopping them. They had the best transfer portal class in the country. It didn't stop you from getting Cam Coleman from Auburn. It didn't stop you from getting Hollywood Smothers from NC State, who's the most highly coveted running back recruit in the portal. You got the most highly touted receiver portal prospect and running back portal player. Apparently, this is not that much of a deterrent, brother. Apparently, you're still doing getting along just fine.
21: Mm-hmm.
20: Why are you complaining?
21: Oh, hey, check this out. Kids, come to South Carolina. We'll take your credits. We'll take whatever credits you got. Bring them here.
20: Bring them here. How's that for a recruiting selling point? Bring them here.
21: You got credits, we'll take them.
20: yeah, any of them. Yeah, we'll have them. We'll figure it out. But the funny thing is here, too, have you ever been sitting at a lunch table when you were in school and you were just the recipient of all the jokes? Like, it's just for whatever reason that day, you are the one everybody's mm-hmm. picking on, and there's nothing you can do to stop it. Mm-hmm. You got to take it. You can't cry because it's going to make it worse. You can't storm off and be mad and rage quit because they're only going to make fun of you harder. And they're people that you love and trust, but sometimes some people have to have fun at your expense, and you just got to take it. You just have to take it because, you know, one day you can do that to other people. You can do that to them mm-hmm. at the same table. Some days it's your day to be the one making fun of somebody else because they're wearing Crocs at the lunch table, or they had something spill in their lunchbox or anything like that. I'm not talking from experience here, but some days it can be you that's the one making the jokes and not being the one receiving them. But for Ole Miss this week, you're the kid at the table that is getting completely roasted for whatever it is you're wearing or whatever stupid thing you might have said in class that day. Doesn't matter what it is. Ole Miss is that kid. And I kind of feel for him for catching that stray.
21: Yeah, they didn't deserve either one of these. They did not deserve either one of these, especially from the people that it came from, because Stark wasn't even really talking about Ole Miss. So I don't know why he bought. Why'd you bring me into this?
20: He found a way to make it about Ole Miss.
21: What's up with that? You look and see what he was actually talking about. He was still complaining, but he was complaining about the NCAA as a whole and essentially about how they didn't get in the playoffs last year. And because of all, because, you know, we lost to Florida, but we beat this team early in the season. It's like, you are at Texas. We do not want to hear any of your complaints. No. Because it just doesn't come off well when you're that well compensated. You have all the resources. You have the Longhorn Network behind you. You have all this stuff. And you're still complaining that you just don't have it like everybody else. It's like, man, move to the side, please.
20: You're crying from two yachts, right?
21: Yes.
20: Now, if we put Steve Sarkisian on the line, too, because the complaint that they didn't get into the college football playoff, despite losing to 4-8 Florida.
21: Right.
20: And the first thing he wants to do, because he did this back in December, too, is cry about, well, we're just not going to play Ohio State's anymore because we got punished for playing that game. No, no, no, no, no, no, no, no, no, no, no, no, no, no, no, no, no. You never get punished for playing the game. You get punished for losing. Sorry, that's what happens in sports. There is a winner. There is a loser. The reason you schedule those games, because if you win, that's going to provide you some margin for error. If you lose, you cannot lose any bad games, right? Same thing in general. I don't know how many teams in the college football playoff this year lost to teams that were 4-8. You lost to a team that went 4-8. You were one of four wins for Florida this year. I don't want to hear crying about the Ohio State game. We scheduled really hard. These are the same people that will complain about participation trophies, and you're begging for one to play that game.
21: Mm-hmm.
20: And I like Steve Sarkisian.
21: And that's kind of, it's like, hey, Steve, I'm not mad. I'm just disappointed.
20: I'm disappointed.
21: Not you.
20: I'm Wesley Snipes memeing it here. Yeah. I'm holding the gun. There's a tear coming out of my eye because I like the guy. He's a good redemption story. He messed up badly in his professional career, and it seems like he has turned his life around in a way that I find to be admirable.
21: Absolutely.
20: And I think there is room in my cold, dead heart to cheer for Steve Sarkisian's success no matter where he's coaching. But you can't make these type of complaints at the University of Texas. You have the luxury of being able to schedule a game that's going to be played on big noon kickoff and be the biggest headliner in the first week of the college football season. I'm sorry you lost, but if you win that game, you could have survived a loss to the 4-8 Florida Gators and probably still got in. That's part of playing sports. Mm-hmm. You shouldn't just get credit for playing the game. There is no bravery award for playing a tough scheduled non-conference game. That's my tangent on Steve Sarkisian. But it is funny just to throw the jab at Ole Miss unnecessarily.
21: But I want more. I want more because these coaches have become, they talk about the NBA players being too collegial and getting along. These coaches have become too, because they all want jobs from each other whenever things go wrong.
20: Something hits the fan. Yeah.
21: But they're too collegial. I like it. More, please. More pettiness, more shots, more disses, whatever. Because guess what? That's what I'm here for. I'm here for that.
20: I kind of want it to pile on Ole Miss, too, for some reason. I want somebody else to find something to complain about Ole Miss. Like, complain about their house. Like, yeah, we played at Vaught Hemingway last year, and it smelled funny. Like, SEC Media Days, somebody's talking about, what's the place you least like playing? Oh, Vaught Hemingway. Not because it's, you know, overly intimidating. It just has a weird smell to it. Something about it. Don't know if they have deodorant there in Oxford or not.
21: Oh, don't worry about it. Lane's not finished.
20: No, he's not.
21: This will be a quiet, this will be a constant drip throughout the season.
20: But we need it to be a team effort, not from him, because you're petty.
21: Right.
20: I want it to be from somebody you don't expect. I want Will Stein on SEC Media Day to throw a shot at Ole Miss.
21: Oh, no, that's Will Stein's music.
20: Oh, no. We're learning what it is because this is his first SEC Media Days. Oh, man. I really hope it makes that event a lot. I
21: hope they're setting the table for an exciting SEC Media Days.
20: I'm hoping for it. I'm begging for it. Please, please give us something. But coming up next, it's time for the early game third long hour to go deep. We've been talking about college sports postseason formats. Our last touch up on college football. We'll discuss the expansion to 12. And after a 2-year sample size, do we consider it a success so far? We'll break that down here on the early game.
19: Wow, what a play. The Game Network. Columbia, Charleston, Florence, and Myrtle Beach.
0: Since that win at Clemson by the Gamecocks, things haven't gone well. And when things don't go well, it's time to look back on the days when things were well. Yeah. Let's spin back to the good old days on the Game Network.
1: The Gamecocks are making history in Cleveland. They'll be the 10th team, the 5th program to go undefeated and win the national championship. They will avenge their loss to Iowa from last year. The clock ticks down. 2 seconds to play. Celebration in Cleveland. Perfection wears garnet and black. Game over. Gamecocks are in the Final Four.
0: Now that's some good feels right there.
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13: A Better Life with Dr. Sanjay Gupta.
14: You know, it's interesting. For such a long time, I think people thought about diseases as something that mostly happened later in life. Just in recent years, however, we as a society have really begun to think about preventing certain ailments much, much earlier. Case in point, new study out of Northwestern University School of Medicine found the mid-30s are a major turning point for men's heart health. For women, about a decade later. But for the men, this is the time when you really need to be thinking about your heart health seriously. At a bare minimum, start seeing a primary care doctor once a year just to get your blood pressure and cholesterol checked. You can also look up and then do your best to follow what is known as the American Heart Association's Life's Essential Eight. These are things everyone can do to decrease their risk of heart disease. I'm Dr. Sanjay Gupta, helping you live a better life.
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2: Preston Thorne, Elijah Campbell, and Jen Jensen.

0: hour to go deep. And today it's part three of our series on college sports postseason formats. We've already discussed the BCS. We've discussed the implementation of the four-team playoff and the decade sample size we got from it. A much smaller sample size with a 12-team playoff format. We only have 2 years of how this thing has gone. But I think the 12-team did have its own necessity moment, the same way the four-team did when Ohio State beat Alabama and proved that this type of thing was necessary. Ironically enough, I think it was Ohio State that proved it in the first year that a two-loss team was able to win a national championship. And I think Miami proved that to an extent this year too, where they made it to a national championship game despite some bad losses in the regular season, getting in and making a run to a title game where they ran into the buzzsaw known as the Indiana Hoosiers football program. A sentence that still feels weird to say, and it will never feel unweird to say, I guess. But with a 12-teamer, in the 2 years we've had it, Preston, do you consider this a success so far in terms of the implementation of the expansion, how we've conducted things, how we've selected the field, and how the games have gone out in terms of it being a television product that you keep up with for a month and a half?
1: Couple prongs to that question, but let me start by saying I was adamantly against it. And I was adamantly against it for all the reasons that we mentioned. It's going to weaken the regular season. The players, or how many games are they going to play? Or is this right, the NFL? Excuse me. So I was adamantly against it until 2 years ago.
0: When South Carolina had a chance. They had a chance.
1: When we were starting to play those games down the stretch and we were getting hot, and all of a sudden every game turned into a playoff game. The Missouri game. The winner keeps fighting.
0: Yep.
1: Winner keeps playing. We got a chance to essentially eliminate Clemson, even though they got back in through the back door. But we thought we had an opportunity to eliminate them from the playoffs while making our case even stronger. And so for the inaugural season, I was locked in to the race going up to it. Now, once we were eliminated from it, I did have to recondition myself to, okay, watching this many more games that actually count. So as a fan, I did feel a little bit of fan fatigue the first year. Like, okay, I got another Saturday, another. Okay, here we go. All that being said, I do think it has been a success. And I was against it to start with.
0: Yeah, I certainly think that it has been too. And mostly because I do think it did dispel a notion that it would make the regular season meaningless.
1: That was my main argument, and I was wrong.
0: My hypothesis was it would make it more important, but I wasn't like 100% sure it would. I had room for a little skepticism. Not a ton. I had room for a little bit because I wanted to see kind of just how it played out too. And it's one of those theories that you have to test before you actually know. And what I think we've learned is certain games are still important, right? Now, sure, the Ohio State-Michigan game from 2 years ago, where Michigan beat Ohio State on the road and that gave Ohio State loss number two. Normally that would have eliminated them, but it didn't. And so if that did eliminate Ohio State, that game and that rivalry would be held in a different regard, right? Still, but it's still big because that was a streak that Michigan got to extend, and it was still peak college football because of what happened afterwards and the emotion behind it. Even if it didn't eliminate Ohio State, there was still something there. The feeling of the Carolina-Clemson game that year, like the buzz going into that stadium, the excitement that I had on the drive there, not just because it was this rivalry game, which I'll always be excited for, don't get me wrong, but it felt like they were greater stakes. But in the stakes, too, also have a hint of the unknown. Things still need to happen and fall your way. You know what I was doing in the press box when I was doing my normal work after a game? I had on my laptop two windows watching Alabama and Auburn and watching Miami and Syracuse, and was locked in on those games and thinking, going through in my head what scenarios need to play out for South Carolina to be able to get in, because they weren't going to get in the SEC championship game, but how could they get their way into the playoff? And it was contingent on a couple of things happening in those games.
1: And Syracuse won, right?
0: Syracuse won. Auburn did not. Auburn got killed. And at one point, if I remember correctly, that was the one where I was like, you really need Alabama to lose this game to leapfrog them because they have the head-to-head over you. And then you needed Mississippi State to beat Ole Miss that weekend, too. And if I'm not mistaken, he got close, but it didn't happen.
1: Syracuse won, and that birthed the our boy being like, Dabo, you owe me for this one, right? This
0: Fran Brown, yeah. We got quintessential Fran Brown.
1: That was when Fran Brown was on the quote machine heater.
0: And Clemson's watching that game really needing Syracuse to win. Because yes. If Miami wins, they go to the ACC championship game to play SMU.
1: Yes.
0: And it's not Clemson. Clemson doesn't have a chance to be a bid thief in the playoff in that game. Wouldn't happen if Miami didn't blow a 3-touchdown lead in the first half of that game.
1: First year, I think, was a success. This year was also a success because we ultimately ended up getting the best team in the nation. Indiana was the best team.
0: I fully believe.
1: Though, importantly, though they may, I guess they still would have made the playoff, but we can't forget that they were only a toenail clip away from not being who they were.
0: If Omar Cooper's shoe size was one size too small, then maybe he's out of bounds.
1: This far away from the whole thing being different. So the regular season games still hold a lot of weight. Now, I guess with the 12-team playoff, is there a way that they can tweak the format to make it any better, in your opinion?
0: Hard to, without, I guess, maybe getting too experimental. I think what they did this year in terms of just doing the raw seeding.
1: Straight seeding.
0: I think worked out better. Mm-hmm. I think the matchups were better. I think you got more compelling television, too. And I do like the idea that you are rewarding the four highest-ranked conference champions. And maybe when you get to a 24-team field, I think every conference champion getting an automatic bid would be something that incentivizes everybody that plays college football. I think there is an inherent benefit to that. Even if that team does not have a chance to win, it gives you something to play for, especially if we're going to diminish the meaning of bowl games. All conferences having a representative in this thing, I think, is for the greater benefit of the sport, just because that is a sporting thing to do. But I think in this scenario, having a reserve spot in this field for the four highest seeded conference champions keeps incentivizing winning your conference. And it keeps incentivizing playing for a bye. Yes, I know the teams that have had byes have had bad records, but I also think it's because you have to take in consideration the first year, the format was completely different. The teams that had the four highest conference champions were getting the byes, which is Boise State. Boise State was an underdog against Penn State. And Arizona State was an underdog against Texas. We're closer to a 50-50 split in terms of the underdog beating the favorite. So I don't think it's the format that's the reason we've seen that. I think it's sometimes the team that didn't get the bye was the better team than the team that got the bye, right? And then with Indiana this year, the only team that's gotten the bye and that's won a game is because Indiana was significantly better than Alabama and they beat them into submission. And you could have given Indiana a year off and they would have played that game and they still would have beaten them by 30. They would have beaten them with a bowling ball.
1: Yeah.
0: So I think we have it's still TBD in that regard to me. So still more sample size needed. But I think the way they have it is probably the optimal way to operate this entire postseason format. So far, I would say a 12-teamer is a winner. And we'll give you our winners for today's show coming up next.
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4: 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Victor Wembanyama, who was not suspended, was a force of nature, responding to his Game 4 ejection with a monstrous 27 points, 17 rebounds, and 3 blocks to lead the way. I'm Drake Toll.
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15: It's more about them than it is about the team. Cannot play with them. Cannot win with them. Cannot coach with them. Can't do it. I want winners.
0: And every day we provide you our winners of the day show brought to you by the Golden Spur. And just so I could say the name again, Preston Thorne, the number one winner, despite him standing on his head for 3 periods of hockey and beating my team crush Tuesday this week of the Montreal Canadiens, Buffalo Sabres backup goalie Ukko-Pekka Lekkonen is a winner.
16: Boom chakalaka laka, boom chakalaka laka.
0: What would that finish for?
1: Maybe part of a multiple choice question later on in this week. So pay attention one more time.
0: Ukko-Pekka Lekkonen.
1: Okay. Just making sure you got that. Make sure you hear that. We won't make you pronounce it, but we will make you pick it out of a multiple choice.
0: Yes. Situation. Yeah, we won't make you conjure up the name, but there are other names of Finnish goalies that I could throw in there, and you just have to pick which one. In context clues, what's the most fun one in the name? You're not going to find a more fun one.
1: We're going to put Elijah's making up name skills to the test.
0: That's right.
16: He's good at it.
1: He is.
0: I can come up with some bangers. When we have the SEC backup, real SEC backup quarterback or fake name test coming later in this spring and summer, I'm going to have to up my game up a little bit. I'm trying to pitch a perfect game here. That's what I'm looking to do.
16: Bring in some IndyCar drivers.
0: See, that was my mistake, was doing an activity like that involved IndyCar drivers. Because Jen knew. I thought they would be obscure enough.
1: Couldn't go far enough.
0: If Jen Jensen's a goalie, then she looked like Ukko-Pekka Lekkonen during that exercise, because there was nothing getting by her. Nothing. Absolutely nothing.
1: Winner, because it's in the conversation, I would like to make a suggestion. One of my favorite pastimes is just sitting down and watching ESPN 30 for 30s.
0: Love it. They're so good.
1: And because of the recent lame comments by Lane Kiffin, I would suggest everybody watch the film The Ghost of Mississippi. The story of the 1962 championship team by Wright Thompson. An excellent film. It just does an amazing job of showing what the campus was like, what the culture was like, what the climate was like during that time period. And that would be my suggestion for anybody who's a fan of the SEC, a Southerner, a person to watch that documentary. It is excellent. It's one of my favorites. I say top five 30 for 30s for me.
0: You know what? I wish Lane Kiffin probably would have watched that.
1: Yeah.
0: Or at least taken the effort to watch something like
1: Lane,
0: that.
1: Lane, check this out. And maybe I might have done him some good.
0: Right.
1: I think I honestly do think everybody should watch that film. It is awesome.
0: It is. Very significant. And again, if you haven't watched it, highly recommend it. Many good 30 for 30s out there. That's one of the best ones. And also winner, Wright Thompson.
1: Yeah, for sure.
0: If I could pick one person on the planet that I could hire, if I just had all the money in the world and I want somebody to record voiceovers of anything just so I can go to sleep at night, Wright Thompson's on the short list.
1: So that would bring me to my next winner. I didn't plan this, but my next winner is the show True South, which is on the SEC Network, which has become one of my comfort shows, True South. And I know the pattern here. It's very simple to see. Diners, drive-ins, and dives, True South. Let's just see some food establishments.
0: Yes. Do you like SEC towns? Do you like Southern food? Yes.
1: I'm here for it. One of my favorite shows. I watch it all the time. It's always on, and I always watch it because I just love learning about this place that we live in.
0: Yeah, especially because they're not even going to SEC towns, per se. They're going to the smaller towns outside of it. Mm-hmm. And we think about the SEC, and we think about the schools that make it up in the towns that those schools exist in, and they are significant because that's where the action is happening, but the support is happening from the towns outside of it, right? And I love what that show does is kind of shine a light on those towns that don't really get that type of shine anywhere else. But those are the places that make up the Southeastern Conference almost as much as the towns in which the schools exist in.
1: Absolutely.
0: And that's one of the things, again, if you haven't seen it, highly recommend getting to do so. Man, all the winners on this show, too. I got to give one to the Atlanta Braves.
1: Okay.
0: I've written down because you haven't gotten to it yet. It's continuing. They beat Jen's Cubs 5-2 yesterday. Hottest team in baseball.
1: Now, DC told us, yeah, sorry, Jen. DC told us not to get, he's not acknowledging that this is even happening. Is that the stance for most Braves fans? I'm wondering.
0: I think it is because early this morning on our YouTube stream, all the way at the very beginning, at Gamecock 346 says, shouldn't do this, but can't help it. LOL, Braves 5, Cubs 2. It's okay. Revel in it. It's past May now. And so my rule of you cannot standings flex before the month of May is still in play here.
1: And you know what? I think with baseball, because it's such a journey throughout the season, you can enjoy this. There's going to be a 7-game losing streak at some point.
0: Oh,
1: it's going to happen.
0: You're going to hit a lull.
1: But enjoy it while it is going down because baseball is a journey.
0: Also, life's too short not to celebrate any kind of victories.
1: Exactly.
0: That is a lifelong stance that I've had. Life is simply just too short not to enjoy anything. Well, those are our winners for today's show brought to you by the Golden Spur. Tyler Head, Jack Veltri, they're winners. They're next. We'll talk to you again tomorrow morning at 6 a.m. See you there.
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0: O'clock on your Wednesday morning. Welcome in. It is the Extra Point. Tyler Head and Jack Feltry along with you here on the Game, navigating you through the middle part of your week. Jack, how are we doing today, man?
1: Not too bad, man. Not too bad. I'm just glad I was not over at Founders Park last night. And yeah, shout out to our intern Mingo for going over there last night and watching. Gosh, man. When you think it's already bad enough, it just only continues to get worse. But I'm doing well, man. How are you doing?
0: Doing pretty good. You'll be on the road to Nashville this time tomorrow. So at least as you're watching what probably won't be a fun weekend of baseball, at least you'll be in a fun place.
1: Yeah, that's true. We'll see how much I really get to enjoy it. I'm kind of past the point of going down to Broadway and stuff. Like I've done it a few times now, and honestly, I'm only going to go down there solo. I'm down there solo anyway, so it's just like, it's not really as fun, you know, unless you have like friends and whatnot there.
0: Sure.
1: Yeah, but yeah, it'll be a good time out there.
0: Now, do you have like a favorite spot in Nashville?
1: I'm trying to think. I do enjoy Broadway. Like, it's been a little bit since I've been there, but I do enjoy going to, you know, I really enjoy Luke Combs's bar out there.
0: Yep.
1: Really good spot. It's like they just have like
8: all these, like obviously they have like the main area of the bar and whatnot, dance floor, all that, but you know, they have like an upper level, like a lot of these places do, and they have like 20 big flat screen TVs up against the wall, and then you have like 5 to 6 rows of like recliner chairs, like you're in like a movie theater. Like it's pretty cool, and they have a bar right behind there, so it's a good time out there. But literally, like, Nashville's a good time. Like, I definitely enjoy myself out there.
9: When we went last year, this is the first time I'd ever been, we accidentally kind of stumbled upon this place. I think it's called Dave's Dueling Piano Bar. It's an underground bar where it's like a request. It's like a request where they have a piano on the stage, and they had two people there that were going back and forth playing literally whatever song you wanted, drinks and all that kind of stuff. That was a lot of fun. So if you get the opportunity to go there and hang out, I recommend that. Look for a big rubber duck that's kind of sitting on the edge of the street, and then they have to like let you in to go through the basement or whatever. I don't know. It was really weird, but it was fun.
8: Yeah, that's awesome, man. But yeah, I don't think I'm going to get out to do anything too crazy out in Nashville. It's funny. I'm literally staying at the same hotel that I was at a month and a half ago for the SEC tournament, and I know I'll be on the outskirts of town, but yeah, I'll get to check off another ballpark here, which is really the main reason to go aside from the baseball itself.
9: Okay, I didn't realize you hadn't been to Vanderbilt yet.
8: No. This will be number 11 for me. I've been to the football stadium there. And I realize it's like right next to the baseball stadium, but I've not been there for some baseball yet. So that'll be fun.
9: Well, at least that's something to look forward to, because again, the baseball in the field is just not something that's probably going to be enjoyable, because it hasn't been for a while now. We'll get into what happened last night at Founders Park in just a second. But of course, it's 9 o'clock. 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
9: This time for your 9 a.m. Sandstorm Pick Me Up, brought to you by South Carolina's largest injury law firm, George Sink Injury Lawyers. If you've been hurt in the car or at work, call George Sink now at 803-ALL-9s. Last night, Winthrop comes in, picks up 5-2 victory over South Carolina. He gets 5 hits. Strikes out 11 times. I don't really know what else to say at this point, Jack. Feels like we're kind of living Groundhog Day over and over again, talking about the same issues, the same type of losses. The losing streak now goes to 9, so that extends that losing streak, that we were talking about the other day for the first time since 1961. And on top of that, you now have the worst home record in the history of Founders Park, which has been around for almost 2 decades.
8: 18-18 at home this season. That's literally unbelievable. The SEC losses are whatever. The competition is far greater in conference play. The most mind-boggling part of this season, Tyler, is the fact of how many games they've lost to teams that are, let's call it for what it is, lesser. Like, they have lost so many games to teams that it's just like last year's team was really bad, and I think in some ways statistically worse than this year's team. But man, the one thing that team never did was lose to a mid-major.
9: Right.
8: South Carolina, I can't even keep track of how many games they've lost to those schools this year. It feels like they've lost to just about every small school in the Carolinas that they've played this year. It's truly befuddling, but is it really that surprising though, right? This team is where it is for a reason. We know this for a while now. They can't hit. They had 5 hits last night and scored 2 runs. And, you know, when you're pitching, I thought the pitching last night, the bullpen specifically, was pretty good. Like, only gave up 1 run after Connor Cicoli came out of the game. But the problem is, Cicoli wasn't great last night. He gave up 4 runs and 7 hits over 3 2/3 innings. Didn't have any strikeouts, walked 1. Not a good outing, but not like an all-time terrible outing. The problem is, it's a bad outing because South Carolina's offense can't score runs. It doesn't matter who you're pitching or who you're going up against. You can throw literally anybody on the mound, and then this team just struggles to hit consistently. Yes, they have a few good games every now and then, and you thought maybe, okay, they're going to start hitting a little bit of a stride here after scoring 6 runs in each of the last 2 games against Alabama. But they've kind of just reverted right back to where they are. It's just they are so consistently inconsistent at the plate this season.
9: I just did the quick tally that last second while you were talking there, because you made me wonder about this. I believe their record against in-state teams this year is 4-6 with last night's loss. So you had your, obviously, your win against Clemson on Friday night where Josh Gunther pitched really, really well. You beat Wofford early on in the year. And then you beat, okay, you beat Wofford twice. And then there was one other one that I'm overlooking. Charleston Southern.
8: Oh, of teams that they beat?
9: Yeah, of like in-state schools. Yeah. I think their record against in-state schools, just my quick tally there, I think it was 4-6. This year, you got swept by the Citadel. You know, you lost College of Charleston. You obviously lost two of the last two games against Clemson. So, believe you're also under 500 against teams within your own state this year.
8: That's not even including the other teams in the Carolinas, like Charlotte. You lost to. They beat Davidson. Like, it's just, it's bad, man. It's bad, and it's just not good enough. And you know, I don't know what, I really don't know what else to say. I mean, 9-game losing streak. It's the first time you've lost to Winthrop since 2015.
9: Mm-hmm.
8: I mean, you're on the verge. I mean, you have 4 games left. They could have their, like, I get, technically, it would not be their longest losing streak if they closed out the year with 4 more losses. It would be tied for the worst single season losing streak, 15 in a row in that 61 season. And if you include the first 3 games of 1962, it would be 18 games in a row. So I don't know how you really want to add it up. But, I mean, this team very well could get swept this weekend and then lose first round at whoever they play in the SEC tournament. Like, that, I think it's very possible the way things are going right now. And Vanderbilt's not playing well. They're going to have to win the SEC tournament to get in at this point. But, man, times are really, really, really rough for South Carolina. And I did not think we were going to be saying that after how bad last year went. Last year was supposed to be rock bottom for this program.
9: Sure.
8: And I think it was. Now you're 50 feet under rock bottom with how bad the season's been.
9: Yeah, and by the way, I forgot about a win against Presbyterian, so I guess you're about 5-6 maybe against in-state schools. Regardless, not acceptable, especially considering the fact that most of those are mid-major teams.

0: that aren't into games right now. Some of those guys are banged up. So, no, I mean, our guys, at the end of the day, we just need to find a way to be more competitive and tougher with runners in scoring position. That's the bottom line. You know, that's we had some opportunities to blow this game open, get back in it and blow it open, and we didn't. And look, it's been an issue all year. And, you know, just I haven't done a good enough job of preparing these guys and getting these guys ready for, you know, for those types of situations. And just need to be better.
1: Again, you can hear the frustration in his voice, and this is something that we were wondering about as we got through these last couple of weeks of the season, as your objectives and what you were playing for started to fall away, and you weren't, you know, didn't have these things you could really shoot for. Would this team stay engaged? Would this team stay interested, quite frankly? And last night, it just looked like they were kind of going through the motions in a lot of ways.
2: I almost want to just question the fact of, like, have they just given up on the, like, I know the season is, for all intents and purposes, over, right? That, like, they could go to Hoover and win five games in a row, but that's just not happening. That's just not, I don't think it's realistic by any stretch of the imagination. But you just got to question, like, where's their sense of, like, motivation right now? Where's it coming from? Do they really, are they really interested at all? Because when you see stuff like the errors from LSU, the base running gaffes from this past weekend, and some of the other plays that this team makes, it's just like, just, and I don't say this thinking this is actually the case. It just kind of feel like to some degree, and I think if you ask a lot of fans, they'll probably feel this way. It just feels like they've kind of just waved the white flag on the year, and it feels like it's been that way for a little bit. But I think it's more so just, and it's going to sound hypocritical because you look at the way Paul Maneri criticized this team. I just think they are just not on the same talent level as what, you know, what you're facing. And it's just, it's unfortunate because, I mean, this should have been a better team this season. They, statistically, they hit and they pitch better, you know, but it's just not working out to where the losses have been so much worse this year. They've added up. And I think a lot of that does have to fall on Paul's shoulders because he is the one. Him and Terry Rooney are the ones that, you know, put together this team. And, you know, I'm sure Monty's had some input on it. But obviously things have just not worked out at all this season. So I think it's a little bit of both. I feel like the guys kind of know things are over. But at the same time, you know, they're just not getting the job done either.
1: Yeah, well, there's no doubt about it. We're going to have somebody different in charge here coming up very, very soon. We'll get into our latest head-to-head when it comes to head coaching candidates for South Carolina coming up next. It is The Extra Point. Tyler Head and Jack Veltri along with you on your Wednesday here on The Game.
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9: You ever wonder why the same cold virus makes some people so sick and others not sick at all? 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It's called the interferon response, and it can vary for different people. Now, when that response gets inhibited, it can trigger a different reaction, which leads to excessive mucus production and inflammation. 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
14: Welcome back in. It is the Extra Point. Tyler Head and Jack Veltri along with you here on your Wednesday on the Game. Again, Gamecock Baseball is back in action tomorrow, taking on Vanderbilt Thursday through Saturday series. First pitch at 7 o'clock for tomorrow night's game, which of course you can listen to right here on 107.5 The Game. But we've already got our sights set on the future and the season past this one, as South Carolina will be making a new head coach hire coming up here in a couple of weeks. And as we've been doing each and every day, we've been pitting two head coach candidates head to head to see who's going to survive our gauntlet. Yesterday, we advanced on Dan Fitzgerald past Kirk Sarlous. And today, Jack, we bring in a candidate that's popped up like Dan Fitzgerald as one of the newer ones on the spectrum of who could possibly be the head coach for South Carolina next year. That being Steve, is it Sabins or Sabins at West Virginia?
15: I'm going to go with Sabins, but I'm not 100% sure on that one.
14: Okay.
15: I'm sure if he, you know, ends up being the guy, we'll clearly know here in a few weeks what his real pronunciation is. But anyway, yeah, interesting candidate potentially here. And it is funny we're pinning these two up against each other because West Virginia just swept Kansas this past weekend. And boy, the Mountaineers playing some good ball right now under Steve there. And he is in his second year as the head coach out there in Morgantown. And he's got the boys rolling, got them to a super regional last year, and they're very well on their way towards the postseason once again this year. I will say, you know, he's a much younger guy. He actually just turned 39 2 days ago, so happy belated birthday there. But he's a much younger guy, has kind of paid his dues, I would say, a little bit. You know, his playing days ended in 2011, and then right after that became a GA at Oklahoma State. Was there for a few years, then became an assistant coach at West Virginia from 2016 to 2024. And then obviously 2 years ago in 2025, became the head coach after Randy Mazey retired. And, you know, learned a lot from a coach like that. So
14: yeah.
15: he's kind of, you know, seen a lot of roles, assistant coach, recruiting coordinator, associate head coach. And now he's the head coach and he's doing some really good things there. As far as like the younger coaches go, this is definitely a popular one.
14: And that's an element that we haven't discussed a whole lot with a lot of these candidates we've gotten so far. But I do think it's an interesting point that you bring up there that coaches that are on the younger side, they always talk about being more relatable to today's players. And again, there's a difference between being, you know, 38, 39 years old and being 20 and 21. But there's a bigger difference between being 20 and 21 or 18 and 19 and being, you know, 60 or 70 years old, which we obviously had with Paul Mainieri here, where there was very much a disconnect with him and these guys. And Fitzgerald and Saban's are relatively close in age. Fitzgerald, it's funny, according to just at least Wikipedia, they don't exactly know how old he is. They said he's either 47 or 48, so he's somewhere close to 50. Again, a little bit older than a guy like Saban's, but not maybe as old as you know Paul Mainieri was. So I don't doubt his relatability to players, but that is something that does matter in today's day and age, especially when there are so many factors that it takes to get somebody to come play for you. Liking the coach and being able to relate to the coach are a very real thing.
15: Now the one thing to kind of point out here is Saban's did not have to take over a program that was down in the dumps. Again, it was just because Randy Mazey retired that Saban's was promoted to become the head coach. I mean, the year before taking over, West Virginia made it to a super regional in 2024. So it's not like this program, it wasn't a bad spot at all when he took over. He's elevated it for sure, gotten them back to a super regional last year, and then they've also to LSU, who went on to win the national championship, but still had a really good year last year. Big 12 regular season champs, went to the Clemson regional, won that, and then lost in the supers to LSU, and they're on pace to do something like that again. And you know, he's a younger guy. The thing that I question, and this goes for literally just about every candidate, especially the ones that are kind of in their first coaching gig, like these two guys are, you know, who can be the one? Because I think this is ultimately going to be something where it's not going to be an immediate turnaround for South Carolina. It's going to probably take a little bit of time to get this program back to where it ultimately needs to be, which is getting to Omaha and whatnot. It may take 2-3, you know, years to do that. You may have to go through another season of some bumps in the road. Hopefully next year beyond will be better. But it may not be as quickly as, yeah, going to a national championship in year one. If that's the case, that's great.
14: Yeah.
15: But it may take some time. You want to have someone that I think is capable of being able to turn a program around. Not saying Steve Saban's cannot. But again, much like a Kirk Sarlous, he was handed the keys to a program that was in very good shape and has just continued to elevate it, right? So yeah. I just wonder how this would be a real test for those types of guys. Again, this is where I think Fitzgerald's experience really comes into play here of being a guy that has taken a program like Kansas from the dumps to being a really big threat this year out of the Big 12. I think Kansas can make some noise in the postseason, and they'll surely be back in a regional, maybe not hosting, but they'll definitely be back in there. So that's, I think, the where you draw the line in the sand of, okay, like, who you're picking here. And a lot of it, I think, does have to be based on who can lead the rebuild here to begin the tenure next season.
14: Yeah, I think proof of concept. It matters a lot in this coaching search because, again, of the state of where the South Carolina program is as of right now. If we're going back to 2 years ago where, again, you're replacing a guy in Mark Kingston that had the team that year in a regional, had been in a super regional the year prior, always had them at least in the mix for the postseason, you'd say, okay, a guy like Steve Sabins could come in and take over a program that's in a good place and maybe elevate it to that next level. But you bring a, you're right in the point that, hey, this is a program that's really down right now, that you need somebody to be able to bring in and build it back up to A, respectability first, and the and B, get them to the point of, you know, being in the postseason, making deep runs and all that kind of stuff. And I see that potential a lot more in Dan Fitzgerald, because like you said, he took over a Kansas program that was relatively below average in their history, and now he's got them primed to maybe do something they've never done, which is hosting a regional. They're ranked inside the top 15. Like, they're doing things they've never really done before in the history of the program, which I do like a lot in a head coaching candidate. If you can pry them away.
15: That's the thing. I don't think you can go wrong with either of these guys. I like the fact that they're on the young side, which even a guy like Fitzgerald, if he's 47, 48, whatever his age actually is, you can have him here for like well over a decade, if not more. You can get him coaching here till in his 60s, honestly, if things really, really go well. Like, you can have him here for quite some time. The youngness factor does matter, but I think what matters most at the end of the day, like I said again, is having seen what it takes to get a program from the ground up to be where they are now. Fitzgerald's done that. It's not a knock against Sabins. He's literally done a great job there in his two seasons so far. But again, he was handed a program that was in very good shape and just has continued to pilot the ship and keep it above water and not crash it at all. He's done a great job. Maybe it changes if he goes on a deep run this year and can get past a super regional. I think that's probably the one benchmark you'd like to see him clear at this point now after last year. But Fitzgerald, I think, just gives me a little bit more confidence of there's not as much of a question mark of,
14: yeah,
15: okay, can he lead the rebuild? He's proven he can done it. He can do it.
14: Well, and for both these guys, in terms of bringing them here, if you wanted to hire either one of them, as we talked about yesterday with Dan Fitzgerald, even with his contract extension, he'll still make under $1 million through the life of his contract on an annual basis. The same thing with Steve Sabins, who also got a contract extension, but is still not making anywhere near $1 million on an annual basis, on a year in, year out basis. So, based on what we know, South Carolina was able to pay Paul Menary. If you wanted to get either one of these guys, you can very much make it worth their while by paying them maybe almost even double what they're currently making at their respective schools to be willing to come here. Because again, other candidates and stuff like that, when you're, you know, only increasing their potential salary by maybe a couple $100,000 or something like that, may not be enticing enough, but you can make a significant boost in what these guys are making that can potentially make them want to come here more.
15: I was on yesterday with Jay and Terry, and Jay asked me the final question real quick here. He asked me point blank, will the next coach here be making $2 million? I don't know for sure, but I do feel like signs point to that being the case. Paul made $1.3 million per year. I feel like if you want to get the coach that you want to get here, regardless of who it is, I think you're probably going to pay somewhere in the ballpark of $2 million per year. I think this is going to be one of the higher paying jobs in college baseball, and I think it should be. Do you really want to get this thing turned around? That requires paying a little bit more money. So I'm going to go with Fitzgerald here. I just feel more confident about him leading this program back to where it needs to be, given the current state of things.
14: Dan Fitzgerald will advance on to another day, and we'll talk about his matchup coming up tomorrow as we continue on with our head coaching gauntlet. We should have our final answer on this by about the mid of next week. We'll transition over to football coming up next. CBS Sports has identified South Carolina as a key game for one specific SEC rival. We'll discuss that coming up next. It is The Extra Point. Tyler Head and Jack Veltri along with you on your Wednesday on The Game.
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8: A better life with Dr. Sanjay Gupta.
9: For years, scientists have been studying the association between depression and dementia. As you might expect, the relationship is complicated. But there's this new study out of the UK which found it's not just broad strokes. There are 6 symptoms of depression that are especially correlated with dementia risk years later. Number 1, losing confidence in yourself. 2, not being able to face up to your problems. 3, not feeling warmth or affection from other people. 4, feeling nervous and anxious all the time. 5, not being satisfied with the way tasks are carried out. And finally, 6, difficulty concentrating. What we could be seeing here is the impact of people becoming less social, or that certain changes in the brain lead to both depression and dementia. But dementia takes longer to manifest. If you notice these symptoms, talk to your doctor about it. I'm Dr. Sanjay Gupta, helping you live a better life.
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0: Right, welcome back in. It is The Extra Point. Tyler Head and Jack Beltry along with you here on your Wednesday on The Game. And we've talked, I think, enough baseball in this hour. We can give people a breather on that. And again, it's that and softball are the only two sports going on, by the way. I brought this up yesterday, too. I guess as we're going through this next week or so, and again, hopefully softball's playing, you know, for the next couple weeks and making a trip to Oklahoma City coming up here very soon. We're coming to the end of the Nike era, by the way. Or excuse me, the Under Armour era, by the way, as Nike gets set to take over coming up on July 1st. We were watching the final couple of Under Armour outfitted sporting events in South Carolina history.
1: That's right. July 1st is the big day. And I got to imagine, I haven't seen anything particular yet. I know that Gamecocks Traditions has been doing like a big like sale of like getting rid of all its Under Armour stuff. So when Nike comes along, they're ready to put it on shelves. I got to imagine that South Carolina, like the university, will hold like some sort of like flash sale of getting rid of everything, like the football facility. Like, I remember watching a video like Auburn put together last year when they moved to Nike from Under Armour of like just getting rid of all cleats, jerseys, everything. I think that would be really cool here next month potentially. And yeah, but it is crazy that the end of the Under Armour era is coming to an end. How do you look at the Under Armour era, by the way? Good, bad? I mean, Nike's going to be better.
0: Yeah, like Nike's the standard, right? And I think that's why everybody's so excited, you know, to have them as the outfitter going forward. I mean, Under Armour's fine, right? Now, yeah, could some of the uniforms been better? Sure. Obviously, there is doubt of what Under Armour was putting back into some of the programs compared to like the Nikes and Adidas and stuff like that. Particularly when we talk about like basketball, that, you know, maybe Under Armour wasn't able to compete in the same way. I don't know what those numbers necessarily look like, but there is a level to Nike that no other brand is able to touch. And I think it brings with it a level of prestige as well, that I'm excited to see A, just Carolina have that, and B, what Nike does with all the uniforms that they have the ability to tweak now. Because as I reminded people yesterday, when they unveiled, you know, or officially announced the Nike deal right before football season started last year, they had mock-up jerseys, but those were literally just the current ones they have with the swoosh on them instead of the Under Armour logo. So they did say that there is potential for some changes to these, and I'm interested to see what, if any, Nike might make, particularly to football.
1: Nike doesn't always have the best uniforms. You know, they've had some duds, let's be honest. But I think at the college level, like, and I think, like, again, I bring up the Auburn example. Like, Auburn did not change up its uniforms really at all, aside from putting the swoosh on there and maybe changing up the lettering a little bit. Like, I kind of hope South Carolina, for some uniforms, will go in a different direction with Nike. I just, you know, let the Under Armour be what it was. Leave your own mark here with Nike. Yeah. I think that would be the way I look at it, especially for football.
0: And for Auburn, they have an iconic uniform set that quite literally has not been altered pretty much in its entire history, where Carolina has made a lot of changes over the years. So I think they'd be more open to doing something different if Nike wants to.
1: Exactly. That's a really good point you bring up there. Like, it's not like they've had one iconic uniform and that's it. Like, it's not like, yeah, Auburn, they have the white and they have the navy blue. South Carolina, they've changed it up over like the last 15 years a lot. I can name probably three or four instances where the jerseys have looked different over the past 15 years. So, yeah, I think they should be open to change here. But I'm excited about Nike, and I think a lot of people are.
0: Well, regardless of what the uniforms look like, they are going to be outfitted by Nike this season. And Carolina is going to face a lot of tough tests on their own as they go through the upcoming season. I did find this article the other day from CBS Sports. They were outlining what they perceive to be their top 25 and what could be a key game for each of those teams. And as I scrolled down, I got to Florida at number 23. Again, do they deserve to be in the top 25? That's debatable. But regardless, CBS views their home game against South Carolina on October 10th as one of the most pivotal of their entire season. It says John Summerall faces a tough first year in Gainesville. He needs to win the games he's expected to win. Home game against South Carolina certainly falls in that category, especially because of where it falls in the calendar. The next three games for the Gators are at Texas, against Georgia, and then home against Oklahoma. So Florida, if Florida loses South Carolina, it could be a long month. I kind of push back on, like, is Florida expected to win this game? Because, yeah, Carolina's not in a great place right now, but neither is Florida either. So, and I get it, it's at home down in the swamp, but expected is maybe a strong word.
1: I think Florida's probably going to be favored in this game. I think just because they're at home, South Carolina, who knows what they're going to be at that point in the season. I think Carolina will get off to a relatively good start and probably will come into that with maybe one loss in the schedule. Maybe they're undefeated. Who knows? And maybe at that point they're favored. But, yeah, this game being at home, I think you probably have Florida as the favorite right now. And, yeah, I mean, there's so much talk about the next three games that come up afterwards. Like, yeah, Florida could very well easily lose the next three games after South Carolina. But how about the games before? Like, they're going to be 2-0 after beating Florida Atlantic and Campbell. No problem there. They go to Auburn, Ole Miss at home, and then they go to Missouri. I'm not going to lie, man. They could easily go 1-2 or 0-3 in those first three SEC games before South Carolina comes to town on October 10th. I mean, I don't expect Florida to be insanely good this year. Like, maybe – I just don't know. With Summerall, it's unclear what they're going to look like.
0: Mm-hmm.
1: I could see maybe somewhere in the ballpark of 8-9 wins maybe, but I could also see a reality in which they're fighting to make a bowl game. We just don't know what this team is going to look like yet. But it is tough going down to the swamp. So, yeah, I see this definitely being like the pivotal must-win game for Florida if you look at it that way. For South Carolina, I don't think this is the must-win game because it is on the road. I think there are some other challenges later on in the year or even earlier in the season that, yeah, they need to win some of those other games.
0: Well, I do think this is a very interesting game for South Carolina, though, because of the swing factor it has, right? Because much like last year, you look at the first half of the season and the second half of the season, they are significantly different in the challenge level. Again, Carolina is going to be able to, or at least they should be able to, beat Kent State and Towson, get yourself 2-0. We feel pretty good about the Mississippi State game because that's another team that's towards the bottom of the SEC. Going on the road to Alabama, even though Carolina, you know, has played them tight the last two times, that's a challenge. And I don't think anybody would be shocked if that's a loss. So at that point in time, you're potentially 3-1. Kentucky with a new head coach in Will Stein comes into Williams-Brice after that. That's a game you feel like South Carolina should hopefully be able to handle their business. And then you got the Florida game as the sixth game of the season right before your bye, where you could potentially go into your bye as maybe 5-1 or 4-2 if you lost that game. But why it's interesting is because, and again, I'm setting the bar of at least make a bowl game first before we talk about anything else or playoffs or any of that kind of stuff. If you can go into the bye at 5-1, then you're talking about having to win only one more game to get to bowl eligibility. And your next six games, Tennessee, at Oklahoma, A&M, at Arkansas, Georgia, and then at Clemson. So Arkansas is the only one of those games that you look at as easier than the others because the majority of those teams made the college football playoff this past year. So winning that Florida game could be very pivotal and just, quite frankly, maybe getting back to a bowl game for this team again.
1: Especially going into a bye week and then the second half of the season, which is a lot more loaded. Like, after the bye week, it's home versus Tennessee. They're ranked 24. At Oklahoma, ranked 12. Home versus Texas A&M, they're ranked 10. At Arkansas, home versus Georgia, ranked number 4, and then you're at Clemson. Like, that back half of the year is a gauntlet. So, yeah, stacking together 5, maybe 6 wins at the beginning of the year in those first six games is going to be it's going to be massive. I mean, the game I could see South Carolina losing maybe is the Alabama game, but I think Alabama is also beatable. Like, the first half is very manageable compared to the second half. If I'm looking at a game on this schedule that, and I know it's not listed on this CBS Sports story because Florida's big game is that South Carolina one that they really need to win. If I'm looking at it for South Carolina, I do think it is that first game off the bye week against Tennessee. Like, if they are coming off a loss to Florida and they have the bye week and then they're back at home, they really need to win that game because things can really get much uglier after that if they're not able to take care of business coming off the bye.
0: Well, and we're also talking about this from the context we're expecting this Carolina team to be much better than they were last year, because that 4-8 team obviously was 4-8 for a reason, because they couldn't handle their business against most of these opponents. And we're hoping that what has been done in the offseason, coaching changes, player changes, transfer portal, all that kind of stuff, will make this team hopefully be competitive against these opponents. And again, that's where hope springs eternal in this portal era, is you can change so much in the offseason where you can say, yeah, that 4-8, that's not us anymore. We're going to go out there and we're going to flip the script on this thing. And I really hope that happens, because my goodness, Jack, we can't handle another bad men's sports team with this school.
1: Yeah, because we don't know how football or basketball and baseball are going to be next year. So you're really hoping football, and they should be better this year, just because of the fact that they flipped the roster, they've changed a lot of different things. Like, this roster, for all intents and purposes, should be better in 2026.
0: Well, I certainly hope so. We've got plenty of time to talk about it between now and when the season starts. We'll come back, wrap up hour number one, hit a Would You Rather Wednesday on the other side. It is The Extra Point. Tyler Head and Jack Veltri here on The Game.
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3: 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And we'll be in touch. There's no catch. Times are tough, and we're here just trying to help you get folks in the door of your business.
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4: 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The Vegas Golden Knights are one win away in the Western Conference Finals after a thrilling 3-2 overtime victory of the Anaheim Ducks last night at T-Mobile Arena. The only problem is, after they win the series against Anaheim, they'll play the Avalanche, which they will lose terribly. I'm Drake Toll.
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0: Welcome back in. Extra point. Tyler Head, Jack Belcher, wrapping up hour number one here on your Wednesday on the game. And as we do each and every Wednesday, it's time for a Would You Rather. Now, I'm going to play a clip from over the weekend in the United Football League. I know you're not really paying attention to what's happening in spring football right now, more likely than not. But the UFL is always doing things a little differently, experimenting with different rules, different things in the broadcast. And one thing that maybe they've been doing, but I haven't seen yet, is interviewing referees during the game. And that's exactly what happened over the weekend.
1: De Leon had some conversations with Ricky Prohl about a penalty or not a penalty with these contested throws, especially to Hakeem. How do you judge that?
2: There's a back shoulder, and I'm looking at that, and you know, there's no material restriction. I'm just going to leave it alone, to be honest with you.
1: So if the throw is not where it should be, if that throw's not there, you're not going to reward a poor throw on something like that?
2: Yeah, that works. That works for me.
1: Yeah. How difficult is that call? Is that pass interference versus a contested catch?
0: So, clearly the referee didn't want to be interviewed on TV, but nonetheless, they did it. And I appreciate them attempting to get some transparency there. We talk about it all the time, Jack. The lack of transparency when it comes to officiating across all sports is something that definitely needs to be improved on. You know, you look at like the ACC in college football, where they quite literally let you hear what's going on when they're doing replay reviews and stuff like that. I think the UFL has been doing that for a couple years now, or at least when they were the USFL or the XFL, whatever they were. That stuff's been going on in the spring leagues as well. So they're trying to bring you more in to the decision-making processes, why penalties are being called, reviews, overturns, all that kind of stuff, which I think is great. So my question for you for today's would you rather see this be implemented in college or the NFL if you had to choose one?
3: I'm gonna say no. Now I'm
0: you don't want it on either one?
3: What's up?
0: You don't want it on either one?
3: No, I don't. I just I get what the UFL and all these other spring leagues are doing and whatnot, and it's fine for those leagues. But I just don't think it works for pro and college. Now, the thing I would do instead, I've been, you know, thinking this should be the case for a while now in all sports, honestly, is post-game interviews with these guys. Like, post-game press conference, take 10 minutes to answer questions about, okay, why was this called or why was that called? You know, things like that. I think there should be some accountability for sure. But in the middle of a game, it slows the game down. It's a stoppage for whatever reason. I get it. It's nice to have that transparency, but I think there's a better way to go about it, and I think that's having it in a post-game setting, potentially.
0: I think, yeah, the UFL, and it sounded like that was happening right before another play was about to start, so maybe that's a little advantageous. I think, like they do with like head coach interviews where they come out of halftime or coming out of a commercial break, I think there's a time for those kind of things when things have already stopped. We can say, hey, during the last break, we caught up with, you know, what is it, Sean Hockley, who's one of the head officials in the NFL now. Here's what he had to say about why this is being called or what this penalty was early in the game or something along those lines. I think there's something you can work with here. Again, yeah, maybe not as the next play is about to start, but I think any transparency is good. And at least in the NFL, as opposed to college football, the head official will speak to a pool reporter after the game, right? So if there's a controversial call, you can get at least from the head of the crew why maybe that call was made or a decision was made during the game by a member of his team. We don't have that in college football. Again, we go back to the LSU game 2 years ago now, and nobody had to answer for the unnecessary roughness call on Kyle Kennard, whether it was justified or not. We don't know why they made that decision, right? Nobody has to speak on that. So I think that would be welcome to some degree, even at least post-game availability, like you said, to get some answers to why certain things are called.
3: Now, I agree with you. I think the way it could work, if they're going to do it in-game, is instead of doing the coach interviews during the game are hit or miss for me. I think some are good, some aren't very good. I don't think you really learn a lot by talking to the coach for 2 minutes. Honestly, instead, yeah, like during those little, you know, 2-3 minute TV timeouts, I think that could be the scenario where, yeah, pull the ref aside for a minute if there's a big call or something and talk about, okay, why was this called? I think that's the only way you can get it to work during, you know, a college football or NFL game. But still, I think having that transparency in post-game interviews and whatnot really could go a long way. I just think you don't want to slow the game down at all.
0: No, definitely not. And again, the NFL and college football, quite frankly, don't always end up taking from what these spring leagues do, but I do think they've been innovative in that space of trying to bring more access and more transparency to what's being done out there on the field. And we'll see if any of these other leagues in football do end up taking a note away from that. We'll get into hour number two coming up next. Oh boy, Lane Kiffin keeps on talking, keeps on making headlines. We'll tell you about the latest one coming up next. It is the Extra Point, Tyler Head and Jack Beltry on your Wednesday here on The Game.
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0: Welcome back in. Hour number two, the Extra Point. It's our head, Jack Beltry, with you here on your Wednesday on The Game. You know, Jack, we still have over 100 days until the 2026 college football season kicks off. Still over 100 days until even week zero gets here. How many more times do we think we're going to have major headlines revolving around something Lane Kiffin has to say between now and then?
3: Probably a few more times, because you got to think SEC Media Days in July out in Tampa. I can't remember what the exact schedule is, but I'm kind of hoping we get Lane on the same day we get Shane, so that way we can hear what Lane has to say. And of course, I'm sure you guys at 107.5 will be out there the whole time, but you know, I'm only going to be out there for that one day with Central. But yeah, he's going to make headlines there, I'm sure, and I'm going to guess between now and then he'll have more to say. Of course, after talking about Vanity Fair the other day, he's already made more headlines since then, so it doesn't seem like it's going to stop anytime soon.
0: Unfortunately, Lane Kiffin's not speaking until Thursday this year, so what was he speaking on the last day? I guess they wanted to make sure people were going to stick around, because they got him and Sarkisian on the last day. I felt so bad, by the way, last year for Mike Yoko, because I think he got the last slot of the entire week, and like as I was on my way out, I had to drive back here after our last show that week. You know, like there was nobody in the big main room at the College Football Hall of Fame really listening to Mike Elko. And they obviously went on to have a great season, but I felt bad because he kind of got the death slot when everybody was on their way out.
3: Yeah, and A&M had a good year last year, so maybe that'll change this season. But yeah, where is Ole Miss on the media day? Like, what day are they going?
0: They are Wednesday. So unfortunately, we do not get Lane and Pete Golding there on the same day. Maybe a good thing, because they might end up coming to blows there. So that'll be Wednesday. Shane Beamer speaks on Tuesday. See our headliners for day one. We've got Drinkwitz and Heupel on day one. Venables, Will Stein. So yeah, they kind of made sure to pepper in at least one interesting coach a day, it feels like.
3: Who else is going with South Carolina?
0: South Carolina will be joined by Auburn and Alex Golish, George and Kirby Smart, and then Vanderbilt and Clark Lee as well.
3: Now, Kirby would always be good to hear. So yeah. Kirby, of course, is the voice of college football for the coaches in a lot of ways. But yeah, Lane Kiffin is, you know, he's not going to be done making headlines anytime soon, I fear.
0: So we talked about yesterday what, you know, he said in the Vanity Fair interview from the other day, and we played the clip yesterday when the author of that article, Chris Smith, was on the Paul Feinbaum show, and he said, hey, I didn't really prompt him for the question, for him talking about the what he deemed to be the recruiting issues that were going on at Ole Miss, that, you know, various African-American student athletes may not be willing to come there because of the racial history and some of the mascots and signage and things like that, Confederate flags that are still present at Ole Miss. And again, we're not here debating on the validity of that statement. It's the timing of when he's saying it, right? And we talked about it yesterday. You had 6 years when you were at Ole Miss. If this was really a problem, if this was something that truly concerns you, you had the ability to speak up, right? You had a platform that a lot of people would listen to. especially when you were winning 10 games a year, if you said, hey, you know, I really think we should, you know, try and take a different approach when it comes to, you know, some of the things we do here as a university, I feel like people would have been willing to listen and maybe they could have changed it, right? And you could have helped yourself out in that regard if this was something that was really hindering you on the recruiting trail. But as we kind of decided yesterday, the way he's doing this and talking about this after the fact, after he's already left Ole Miss, A, he's using it as a recruiting advantage, right? He's trying to, you know, cast Ole Miss in a negative light so he can recruit against them because they're going to be in the mix for a lot of the same athletes he's trying to get down to LSU right now. And two, he's trying to justify, if anything, to inflate his own ego to make himself feel better about the reason why he left and justify what he did that was so controversial last year towards the end of the regular season.
3: The fact that he brings this up now, I know he says he's not trying to have it come off as a shot, but it feels like that when it's brought up now compared to then at Ole Miss. Yeah, if he brought it up a few years ago, maybe I don't know, maybe it does make a little bit of a difference. Maybe that does lead Ole Miss to make more changes than they already have, or just the state of Mississippi in general. But, you know, he brings this up now. And, yeah, I think that last point you bring up there, Tyler, it gives him a little bit of a recruiting advantage because I'm sure it wasn't just a one-time case. I feel like him bringing this up has probably happened a few times of, like, the instance where a recruit decides not to come to Ole Miss because of factors that are kind of out of Ole Miss's control, if you, like, really think about it, right? Like, there's nothing they can do about the way the population splits up there or just some of the things that go on in the state that we're not going to get into here. But I think, you know, maybe it is different at LSU. I don't know. But, yeah, the fact that this is getting brought up now, it kind of does come off as a little bit of a shot for sure, even if he didn't mean it like that.
0: So Wilson Alexander of On3 put out his own article about Lane Kiffin and, you know, his transition to LSU and all that. And in that, there is an apology in reference to the Vanity Fair article where Kiffin says, "I really apologize if anybody at Ole Miss or in Mississippi was offended by that. In a four-hour interview, I was asked a lot of questions on a lot of things, and Ole Miss has been wonderful to me and my family. I was asked questions about the differences in recruiting, and I said a narrative that we battled back there from sort of out-of-state black parents and grandparents was not wanting their kid to move to Mississippi. That's a narrative that coaches have been fighting forever. It wasn't calculated by bringing it up." Now, again, that does go against what Chris Smith, the author of the article, said on Fine Bomb, where he didn't really prompt him with that question. It was kind of brought up on his own. So we have a debate on who's right and who's wrong in that regard. But regardless, this is once again Lane poking the bear, seeing the blowback, and then say, well, that's not really what I meant by that. And in all this, because again, Lane makes us talk about him because he keeps popping up in the headlines again and again. And Wilson Alexander's article on 3 is really good, and I encourage anybody to read it because it further explores the dynamic of how he left Ole Miss, kind of how he views how things went down, and obviously what he's looking forward to in the future at LSU. And I can't help but wonder, why do we think this is going to be any different, right? Every time Lane Kiffin has gotten a major job, it has ended in some kind of disaster, whether it be he wasn't qualified and ready for the Raiders job back in 2007, whether it be he left town in Knoxville after 1 year to go to Southern California where he got fired on the tarmac a couple years later, and now you have the deal with Ole Miss where that program was in a good place and he could have probably stayed there for a very long time and been successful, and he leaves for another job in the SEC and burns every bridge he can on the way out and continues to do so. And my thing is, like, in 6 years, do we really think that something like this can't happen again at LSU? Because Lane Kiffin's just that kind of person. I don't know what that's going to look like. I don't know how it's going to get there, but I almost fully expect something's going to go chaotically sideways with him either going to take another job, you know, Alabama comes open, or one of these other huge jobs, Texas, who knows, or it just goes so badly they have to fire him in an unceremonial type of way.
3: I feel like the one place he did not leave with burning a bridge was probably Florida Atlantic. I can't remember anything like him going to Florida Atlantic, that was after the Alabama OC job that he left on a bad note there. But, you know, him leaving Florida Atlantic for Ole Miss, I don't remember anything that would have screamed like, yeah, like he burned bridges there. But besides
0: there's rarely controversy when you leave a G5 job to go take an SEC job. Like, that's kind of expected, right?
3: Totally. But for the purposes of who Lane Kiffin is and that, how he does burn bridges and whatnot and leaves with a dramatic exit, and yeah, like it is a little surprising that nothing happened there of note. But yeah, the departure from Ole Miss to LSU, definitely. I mean, gosh, this guy's had some crazy exits on the way out. This one is definitely up there. Like, I

0: matter how good it looks at the beginning. And again, it was glowing and great when he went to Southern California. Everything looked great when he came back to a major head coaching job at Ole Miss, and it always ends in a terrible way through some fault of his own. And I just don't know why LSU is going to be any different. Like, again, this guy has only recently really started hitting at the top level of college football with these 10-win seasons at Ole Miss, and we'll never know what it could have been like if he coached in the college football playoff, but he has a long track record of a lot of ups and downs, right? This isn't a guy that comes into LSU with 3 or 4 national championships under his belt. He's never even made the college football playoff himself that he's actually been able to coach in. Like, I don't know. I just lean towards this is probably going to blow up at some point, and we're going to be talking about him ending another coaching tenure in some kind of controversial fashion in a couple of years.
1: By the way, Juice Kiffin, the dog, did make it to LSU. I'm looking back at his the dog's Twitter, and I see Lane posted something on January 9th with him there at LSU. So I think the dog is safe and sound. Now, yeah, look, it would not surprise me at all. I think the bigger thing here with how this is going to end up going at LSU, I don't know. It'd be a failure, to say the least, if he does not win a national championship out there in Baton Rouge. Let's just make that clear. But I think along those lines, I think the expectations are going to be so high, unlike anything he's ever had in his coaching career. Maybe at Alabama, but that's as an assistant, obviously. As a head coach, there's going to be nothing like what he's going to have to deal with at LSU in terms of the pressure to win. Because you got to remember, Brian Kelly was pushed out the door after he couldn't even get to the college football playoff. So if Lane is along the same lines, I think the outcome is going to be very similar to how things are going right now with Brian Kelly being paid a massive buyout.
0: Yeah, because again, Lane's never been that coach to play for, win national championships, and until proven otherwise, I just don't know if he gets there, right? Because you saw with Joey McGuire last year at Texas Tech, you can have the greatest roster in the world, but if you're not an elite head coach, you may not be able to get them all the way to the top of the mountain. And I don't know, because I haven't seen it yet. I don't know if Lane Kiffin is specifically that kind of coach. And again, he was brought to LSU to win national championships, and that fan base will only be patient for so long if you're not doing that.
1: Exactly. Like, that window, I can imagine by like year two, by the end of year two, if he doesn't have a national championship under his belt or an appearance or anything, let alone getting to the college football playoff, then you're going to be looking at that fan base being very impatient and ready to move on from him if things aren't going well quick.
0: You get to the end of 2027, and if LSU's not made the college football playoff, things are going to get real uncomfortable real fast down there in Baton Rouge. He's already, and you can read the Wilson Alexander article on 3, he's already continuing to push, like, hey guys, year number one may not be that great, so just bear with me. And I'm like, nah man, you got an expensive roster. They paid you a ton of money. You're supposed to hit the ground running. This is not supposed to be a wait and see type thing. You're supposed to have success right away.
1: I got to imagine expectation year one is probably getting to the playoff, right?
0: At the very least. You at least need to be in the dance.
1: Yes, agreed.
0: Yeah, bar none. And again, we'll see what happens, but I imagine we'll be talking about Lane Kiffin for non-football field-related things quite a bit before we get to the season actually starting coming up in September. Lane Kiffin's not the only one taking shots at Ole Miss, though. Boy, it's been an interesting week, and the spring meetings in Destin might be a little bit hostile coming up here in a couple days. We'll talk about what another SEC coach had to say about the University of Mississippi coming up next. It is The Extra Point, Tyler Head and Jack Veltri on your Wednesday on The Game.
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10: The risk of stroke goes up for all of us as we age, but for women, the risk really amplifies after menopause. In fact, 1 in 5 women in the United States between the ages of 55 and 75 will have a stroke. But according to a new study carried out by researchers in California, adhering to the Mediterranean diet can significantly lower that risk. One expert said, "We continue to see study after study showing that a predominantly plant-based diet improves all sorts of different outcomes. Now, with this diet in particular, you've seen it lower the risk of certain types of cancer, diabetes, depression, dementia, even gum disease. Now, as a reminder, the Mediterranean diet prioritizes eating vegetables, fruits, beans, olive oil, nuts and fish, and limiting meat and dairy. I'm Dr. Sanjay Gupta, helping you live a better life."
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12: All right, welcome back in. It is The Extra Point. Tyler Head, Jack Belcher hanging out with you here on your Wednesday on The Game. You know, Jack, anytime we bring up Lane Kiffin, it's always going to get the people talking. And it's no surprise that we had some people weigh in on our Firehouse Subs text line at 803-404-6100 in reference to the latest of the Lane Kiffin saga there at LSU. Tamless Texter says, "You have to do super crap to distract the fact you've never really won anything as a head coach," in reference to Lane Kiffin. And then Jeff says, "No team or fan base that is dumb enough to hire Kiffin deserves any sympathy. He leaves nothing but destruction anywhere he goes. 10-win seasons aren't worth the headache."
13: No, I agree. Very for sure. I think, you know, he's, I mean, that's his ceiling at this point, is winning 10, 11 games. And yeah, he's never officially coached a college football playoff game as a head coach. So, you know, he does, he's not gotten to the mountaintop yet.
12: Well, it's one of those things, and you saw this last year as the question of would he stay at Ole Miss, would he leave, whether it be to, at the time we thought Florida was a candidate for him, as well as, you know, LSU, he really seemed to have a lot of fun stoking the flames, right? And if I'm an Ole Miss fan, if I'm an Ole Miss alum, if I'm an Ole Miss player, that pride was bothering me a lot because, like, man, we're in the middle of the greatest season this program's ever seen, and you're out there being a Twitter troll with people trying to wonder legitimately if you're going to be coming back to the school or not. Like, it's something psychologically with Lane Kiffin where he just gets so much joy out of being this kind of controversial figure. How much that distracts from his on the field stuff is debatable, certainly. But it's like, man, as much as you're paying him at LSU to come in there and, again, lead you back to the promise of being a national championship level team that every other coach prior to Brian Kelly was able to do since the year 2000, started Nick Saban, do you want to put up with these kind of antics if he's not doing that? I don't know if you do.
13: But LSU's in a spot where they need to start winning again. I think it's just seemed like they were pretty desperate after, you know, the whole Brian Kelly thing did not work out. And yeah, I mean, they're kind of banking on him winning it all, but is that going to happen? I kind of lean towards no. I feel like if he hasn't done it before with the rosters that he's had, especially at Ole Miss, I don't know if it'll happen at LSU. It would not surprise me in the slightest if he goes without a national championship during his time at Baton Rouge, especially now with the expansion of the playoff and whatnot, and just how much more difficult it is to win, even if you have, you know, presumably a really good team.
12: You know, all that being said, him being this controversial figure is, I think it's good for the game because it gives you somebody that's very easy to hate, right?
13: A villain,
12: right? Lane Kiffin, I don't know if he's villain number one, but he's definitely up there.
13: Oh, he's definitely up there. Hey, college football needs a good villain, and he is certainly fitting the mold as far as this season goes.
12: Well, he wasn't the only head coach in the SEC to take shots at Ole Miss this week, because Steve Sarkisian, in an interview with USA Today, in reference to academics, transfer portal, and enrollments, he said, and I quote, "At Texas, we will only take 50% of a player's academic credit hours. You may be a semester from graduating, but you're going all the way back to 50% if you play here and want a degree. But at Ole Miss, they can take you. All you have to do is take basket weaving, and you can get a degree at Ole Miss." So the shots being taken at Ole Miss have not stopped, and maybe there's more coming today, but that's two high-profile coaches each trying to take a little dig at the Rebels.
13: Did Pete Golding, like, say something unprompted that just has set the SEC off? Like, I understand Lane Kiffin saying what he says. There's no filter with that guy. But Sark coming after Ole Miss, this seems a little unprompted, right or wrong. It just feels like a shot that probably wasn't needed to be taken there, right?
12: Right. So, and the USA Today article mentions this, that Sark, as many coaches are still bothered by what happened with Luke Farrelly and Ole Miss, where, again, he was quite literally poached out of a classroom at Clemson after already committing to them out of the transfer portal, starting his semester with them. And then, again, Pete Golding's, you know, texting with him and making deals with him while he's currently attending class, you know, in the upstate. And up to this point, the NCAA has done nothing about it. And as much as, you know, we like to poke fun at Dabo Swinney, he wasn't wrong when he said, hey, this really shouldn't take you all that long. All the evidence is cleared out here in front of you. And here we are, you know, some 5 months later, nothing's been done about it. So that's something that really does bother Steve Sarkisian. And I think that went into him taking those shots at Ole Miss, that, like, hey, we don't think you should be able to get away with this. I'm going to try and tear you down however I can.
13: Now, that's a fair point. I think, to my knowledge, I feel like the Luke Farrelly thing has kind of just died down to where nothing's really happened that I can remember since that whole thing really came out. And maybe something will happen. I have no idea. But yeah, just I understand it from that standpoint of there needs to, that whole situation, the way it played out, was wrong. right? Like, that should not be happening where, yeah, a kid is already enrolled at one school and, yeah, I can't remember all the details with the Ferrelli and what ended up happening there. I think it was something with, like, financial aid or the NIL agreement that he hadn't fully signed yet. So I think that's how Ole Miss was able to get around. But the fact that that was happening, and it's probably – Ole Miss is probably not the only school to do. I highly, highly doubt Ole Miss is the only school to be called for what is it, tampering and going after players that are committed elsewhere. Like, this probably happens – everywhere in the country. It's just Ole Miss getting exposed for it because they got caught.
12: It's also worth noting as well, and a lot of people have brought this up since Sark said this yesterday, that back when Pete Golding was the defensive coordinator at Alabama, when they were trying to recruit Arch Manning to come to Tuscaloosa against Steve Sarkisian at Texas, Pete Golding kind of weaponized Sark's alcoholism, right? Sark has had his struggles with alcohol. He's sober now, you know, by all accounts, has really kind of turned his life around. And you can read, like, some of the articles. I got one pulled up here by the New York Post from a couple years ago where basically they were trying to leverage Sark's alcoholism to convince Arch Manning to not go to Texas, right? So I think that adds a layer to this where, like, hey, Golding's made this personal, and I don't doubt that, hey, maybe Sark's made it personal with some other coaches, but especially for people that are recovering alcoholics, when, you know, you're kind of using that against them, that's something that they're not going to take very lightly. And I think that also plays into the factor of why Sark is launching these attacks on Ole Miss now.
13: Yeah. Does Texas play Ole Miss this year? I feel like we need that game now, honestly.
12: That's a good question. Let me see. Let's see. Texas 26th schedule. They do.
13: Ooh, they
12: October
13: do.
12: 24th.
13: October in Austin.
12: In Austin.
13: Okay. Yeah, circle that game on the calendar because we got more drama with that one now. That's, oh man, college football really is the gift that keeps on giving with all these coaches just opening their mouths. It's so funny.
12: Well, and here's the thing. I think the spring meetings are in a week or so down there in Destin. All these coaches are going to be in the same place, right? And they're going to be in meetings having to talk to each other about the future of the SEC and the future of college football. Now, a lot of these meetings are closed door. I wonder how heated this might get.
13: What's that? I didn't catch that last part.
12: Yeah, so we have the spring meetings coming up here very, very soon where all these guys have to be in the same place in meeting rooms discussing you know, the conference and the future of college football. And we're not privy to everything that goes on in these rooms because there are a lot of time closed doors. Imagine this might get a little bit heated.
13: Oh, it's gonna be nuts. And I look forward to hopefully someone's able to leak out details of like what's going on because that is going to be it'll be entertaining to see, say the least.
12: Oh yeah, never dull moment in the SEC, that's for sure. We'll keep you updated on when the next major pot shot taken at Ole Miss happens. Maybe today. We'll see. I'll take a look at some pro headlines coming up next as the NBA playoffs roll on and we're slowly learning about what the 2026 NFL schedule is going to be as well. It is the Extra Point. It's our head and Jack Feltry on your Wednesday here in the game.
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10: Across the country right now, at this very moment, there are probably arguments taking place about who's doing more of the housework, the homework, the shuttling of kids from this activity to that. It's true. By and large, women do more of this than men. But doesn't have to be that way. And if you and your spouse can level that playing field, it's going to make both of you and your kids happier. Psychologist Yelena Kecmanovic says, this might be how you get there. As hard as it might be at first, try to think of your partner like a teammate, not an adversary. Learn how to do some of the chores your partner does to get a better understanding of how much effort something takes. And finally, take the time to acknowledge what the other person is doing. And every now and then, even express your appreciation. That'll go a long way. I'm Dr. Sanjay Gupta, helping you live a better life.
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12: All right, welcome back in. It is The Extra Point. Tyler Head and Jack Veltri along with you here on your Wednesday on The Game. It's time for Who Sprung a Leak, brought to you by our friends over at American Leak Detection. This doesn't surprise anyone, but the Lakers officially swept in the semifinals of the Western Conference in the NBA playoffs the other night by the Oklahoma City Thunder. OKC still not lost a game in the playoffs so far, so no shame in it, but it is significant because LeBron had never been swept in his playoff career up to this point.
13: Well, no, that's not true. He has been swept. I think this is the fourth time.
12: Okay, all right. He's not been swept in the semifinals, I don't think.
13: So he got swept in 07 by the Spurs in the NBA Finals, got swept in 17 by the – it was either 17 or 18. I think it was 17 by the Warriors in the Finals. And then 23 got swept by the Nuggets in the Western Conference Finals. And then obviously just got swept by OKC. So this is the fourth time it's happened.
12: Yeah, but I think the first time in this round that it's happened. I think that's what it was.
13: Yes. So, now the big question is, not surprising, OKC dominated the Lakers this series. And I think maybe this series is a little bit different, obviously, if Luka Doncic is healthy and he's out there playing for them. Because, there's no doubt about it. The Lakers were missing their leading player by far. But now the big question just becomes, what does LeBron James do next, right? He's going to be entering free agency and can really do what he wants, right? He can retire, he can go to the Lakers and stay for another few seasons and wrap up his career there. there's a lot of options here, but it is very interesting to kind of figure out what he's going to do next.
12: I have said this many times, and I hold the belief that LeBron is not going to retire without making a formal announcement beforehand, right? Like, you know, say what you want. LeBron is a narcissist to some degree, right? Maybe to a major degree. And I just can't believe that he would go through his final NBA season without the show of it all, right? Where, hey, LeBron's going to play in this venue for the final time. LeBron's going to be facing this team for the final time, you know, where he can get all the accolades and praise through his final year through the league and all that kind of stuff. So I do not buy one bit that LeBron's suddenly going to now retire without having his proper farewell tour. So I think we're going to see at least one more year. Where that's at, debatable. It's probably not going to be in LA. A lot of people think he could go back to Cleveland for one more year, maybe go somewhere else, but like, LeBron's going to keep playing. I don't have any doubt in my mind about that.
13: He is definitely in the right shape. He's at 41 years old. He'll be 42 in December if he plays again. I mean, he's going to be in better shape than just about anyone in the league. I think there are five realistic options for what LeBron James does next. Number one, obviously retirement. I think that is definitely something that should not be off the table here. If I'm a betting man, I'd say that's probably the second best odds of what he'll do. He could go back to the Lakers. Now, I don't think the Lakers are winning a championship with him anymore. And honestly, I think the Lakers probably need to move on from him and bring in some more resources around Luka, around Austin Reeves, because those were your two leading scorers this year. Obviously, he could go home to Cleveland. I don't think anyone would fault him for that. Especially if the Cavs don't make it to the finals this year and win it all. I feel like LeBron would be that missing piece for them that, yeah, if he goes to the Cavs and they keep that roster intact, they're automatically the favorites in the East next year. Another team in the East that, depending on what happens with them in the playoffs, the New York Knicks. I feel like for the longest time now, going back to his first time with free agency back in 2010, the Knicks were definitely like an option for him, and I feel like they have been for the longest time. We know he loves New York. We know he loves playing at MSG. I feel like that would be really cool for him to end his career playing with the Knicks after so many years of will he, won't he. But then there's like one option that, like, if I'm picking one place he should go, I feel like this would be so, so cool. How about Golden State with the Warriors? Can you imagine him and Steph Curry on the same team? We got to see them play together with Team USA. But man, him playing with the Warriors and that, you know, team right there, I don't know if they would win out of the West. There's so many good teams in the West. And Curry's a lot older and Draymond's older and you got Jimmy Butler coming back from injuries and all that. But that would be probably the most fun team to watch next season. So those are the five realistic options I think we could see with what LeBron does next.
12: But with like Golden State, would he want to go to a place where he knew his chances of winning a title are lower? Because again, if you go to Cleveland, right, they're a team in still in the mix right now. New York looks like the best team in the East and likely, I think, will be playing for the NBA title here coming up in a couple weeks. You know, I don't know if the Lakers are necessarily in position to win a title right now themselves, but at least they're in the playoffs, right? Where Golden State, I think you're doing that more for the show of who you're playing with more than the team actually being competitive enough to fight for the title.
13: I agree. And I think that's just because they're older, too. Like, Steph is kind of at the back end. Like, he's in his final years here. So is LeBron. Draymond, I think, is on his way out here soon. You know, they've got Steve Kerr back for two more years. I don't see why. I think it's a good opportunity. Maybe they won't win it. But I think you're looking at the way the NBA currently stacks up. You got the Knicks. You got the Spurs. You got the Timberwolves. You got all these teams that are extremely fun to watch. But, man, seeing LeBron and Steph on the same team together, I mean, that's must-see television. That would be the most viewed team for sure. So I don't know what he's going to do, but I definitely feel like – I don't know. I just don't see him going back to the Lakers. I think it's either – if I'm ranking it in order, I feel like Golden State, Cleveland, Knicks, retirement – Lakers. I just don't see him going back there, especially with how much it costs to keep him on the roster. You're having to pay him so much money, and maybe he'll take, I highly doubt it, but I feel like maybe he could always take the veteran minimum to make it happen. He does not need the money at this point in his career.
12: Sure.
13: He's fine. He'll be fine. I think at this point it's about does he want to continue playing moving forward? And if so, what is his main objective moving forward? Is it winning a championship? Is it just playing with players he's never gotten to play with before? It's always been the dream. Or is it staying close to home, whether it's in, you know, Cleveland or staying with his family in Los Angeles?
12: Well, I can tell you one team he probably has no interest in going to, and that's the Phoenix Suns, because perhaps one of his biggest adversaries right now in the league is Dylan Brooks. Have you seen the memes that have come out from the game the other night in reference to Dylan Brooks?
13: Well, I did see Dylan Brooks was at the game the other night, but I did not see the memes. What am I missing here?
12: So, with those that are not familiar, of course, Dylan Brooks playing for the Suns. He and LeBron have had multiple run-ins on the court over the past couple seasons, and it's become very clear these guys do not like each other very much. So after the Suns got bounced by OKC earlier on in the playoffs, of course, the Lakers were now in position to get swept the other night. Dylan Brooks had courtside seats, was sitting under the basket for that game on, I guess it was Monday night. And there's a particular moment in the broadcast, like in the first quarter, I think, where Amazon Prime shows him sitting there as LeBron is shooting free throws. And, you know, he's got the chains on, he's got the grill, he's got, you know, the earrings, he's all iced out, right? Just shining under the lights there in the arena. And he's got like this almost kind of maniacal laugh going on. I don't know what he's, you know, talking about with the people next to him, but it looks like he's laughing at LeBron while he's shooting free throws. So again, it's his biggest adversary. And of course, people doing what they do with social media have taken and run with this, that he's like looking like a supervillain watching his biggest op fall down. You know what I mean? Like, it's kind of taken on a life of its own, or like, this is now the meme for watching people you don't like suffer.
13: I do. I'm watching the video now. That is fun. He is iced. Oh my gosh. I don't even want to know how much all that jewelry on his wrists, his neck is. Does he have like fake teeth in? Like, what is going? Oh my gosh, this guy's got every piece of shiny jewelry imaginable.
12: Yeah, well, and that's for one, that all that probably cost him more than both of us make in a year. But, you know, he could be in the Bahamas, he could be anywhere in the world right now, but he paid the premium to get courtside seats to watch his biggest op fall, right? And that is a level of hate that I think a lot of people respect, which is why this has become so funny.
13: Now, to be fair, that could be LeBron's last game. So, I mean, I don't know. I do think you are right, though. I think there's been reports out there that LeBron has told people close to him that he doesn't want to do a farewell tour. But, man, I find that hard to believe. And honestly, I think he, regardless of his ego or whatever, I think LeBron should get the farewell tour treatment. If Kobe's going to get the farewell tour treatment and all these other guys, I think LeBron James, the face of the NBA, still, he should get that treatment.
12: And that's the thing, is I don't deny that he deserves it, but like, he also is the type of person that would just relish in being the center of attention for that. You know what I mean? I don't think he's going to pass that up.
13: Yeah, no, he won't pass that up. But I would love to see him play one more season and kind of go out on his terms, wherever that ends up being. I think seeing him in the Knicks uniform, Cleveland, Golden State, somewhere else just that we wouldn't expect him otherwise would be really cool to see.
12: We'll see what happens. Keep you posted. And I don't know, maybe there's a big announcement coming of where he's going to spend perhaps his final year in the NBA. So we'll talk about that whenever we do find out. We'll come back, wrap up the hour, talk some racing with Jen Jensen next. It is The Extra Point. Tyler Head and Jack Feltry along with you here on your Wednesday on The Game.
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6: 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Old Trapper, what's your beef? It was announced this morning that Week 1 Sunday Night Football will be the Dallas Cowboys visiting the New York Football Giants. And there's a lot of optimism right now around Big Blue with John Harbaugh as the coach. And I'm a Giants fan saying this. I would be really surprised if the Dallas Cowboys didn't win that game easily. I'm Nick Costos.
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36: Down by almost 30 seconds. Going to win by easy. Unbelievable. Checkered flag. Shane Van Gisbergen is the master of NASCAR road racing.
12: Welcome back in. It is the Extra Point. Tyler Header with you, wrapping up hour number two here on your Wednesday on the Game. And boy, you can say that again. SVG dominates another road course race, this time at Watkins Glen this past Sunday for the NASCAR Cup Series. Jen Jensen joins me on the AAA heating and air phone lines. Jen, kind of three guarantees in life now: death, taxes, and SVG winning road course races. Though, didn't win at COTA, came in second there, returned to form this past Sunday at Watkins Glen.
37: Yeah, he did not disappoint, did he? I mean, how can you, well, you can't count them out. When they thought maybe we're talking like the pit strategy wasn't so great, and I don't know, can he come back from it? Of course he can come back from it. He's just that good.
12: It was actually really fun to watch, and again, you can debate how good the actual race itself was, as we do a lot when we talk about these races, but the kind of edge of your seatness of watching SVG when he made his last pit stop, being about 30 seconds back on fresh tires, run down, the leaders, Ty Gibbs and Connor Zilich, who were trying to save fuel over the course of not even the amount of laps he needed. He still won this race for like 7 or 8 seconds over Michael McDowell. He ran them down, made up over a second a lap at points, and then drove away, yep. Right? Like, it's unreal how good this guy is. And the rest of the garage, yeah, again, we've had guys pop up like a Reddick, Chris Buescher a year ago, but more often than not, it's going to be SVG winning these races until somebody can step up and prove they can slay the dragon.
37: Yeah, I started thinking, and I was like, okay, do you put a banana in the tailpipe? Like, what do you do to make things not work for him? Because, yeah, they've obviously got the car dialed in. That's number one. But then they've got the driver who can do it. And that was kind of, I think, some of the commentary they were offering, is that you can have a really good car and still not win. It also is in the hands of the driver. And he's, like you said, he's just that good.
12: Well, I thought it was funny on Saturday as they were going through practice, as he is, you know, at the top of the chart. He's like, yeah, my car's not really that great. So it's like, this guy with a car he doesn't even like that much is still smoking the field. So what's he going to do when he has a car that he does like?
37: I think everybody else just parks and watches him, you know, and he just goes ahead and teaches the masterclass. It really is phenomenal. And you know, and the thing is, he's likable. So that's the other part. It's like, it's fun to see him win because he's shy, but he's a likable guy.
12: Right. Yeah. And again, you respect what he's able to do and the supreme talent that he is on these road courses. And I think that's something that, especially in NASCAR, again, Gordon had his dominance in the 90s, Jimmy Johnson in the 2000s into the 2010s. Dominance is only kind of accepted for so long before people really start to turn on that driver or on that team. And I think we're slowly starting to see that with how the people feel about SVG, because when he comes in and wins the Chicago Street Race in 2023, wow, what an incredible story. This guy comes over from Australia and wins this race in his first ever Cup Series start. That's so cool. But then as he wins every single race almost after that he enters on road courses, people start to grow a little bit weary of it. So we're kind of seeing that trend start over again of like, all right, it was cool, but now I'd like to see it not happen as much anymore.
37: Well, yeah, I mean, because then you get to the point where it's like, okay, I do want to see my drivers doing well, and you don't want it just to be a foregone conclusion where, oh, we don't even need to race, just go ahead and mark him as the winner. So you want to see some others coming up. And Zilich, I thought, was running really well. I mean, he had a good day. Obviously, Chastain did well, and as he does sometimes in road courses. So we were seeing definite performances, but man, he's just over the top.
12: Well, and I think, if for one, I'm somebody that I think thinks that dominance should be appreciated more than it currently is, where whenever somebody else does beat him, right? And again, Reddick did it at Coda earlier on this year, though you know, SVG finished second. I think it'll be celebrated even more, like, hey, wow, you not only won the race, you beat him in the process of doing that. That's an accomplishment,
37: yeah.
12: Right? And I think... Yes. Over time, I think the field will slowly start to close that gap a little bit. Can they completely overcome it? That's debatable. But for the time being, SVG's got this on lock.
37: I agree. I'm just picturing like all the shenanigans in the haulers. Okay, what do we do to sabotage him? How do we take him out? You know, and because he is just that good. I think he can be beaten, but people have to just be so dialed in to really make that happen.
12: Well, and as we talk about a lot, this is also a moment where it really kind of reflects the difference in how we're doing the championship this year, where in years past, winning that race would have automatically locked him in the playoffs. He knows he has one of the 16 spots guaranteed to run for a title. Now, winning on Sunday did get him into the top 16, but he only has a 6-point advantage over Briscoe in 17th. A lot of good guys behind him, like Briscoe, like Joey Logano, like Chastain, that are capable of getting into that top 16. So he not only has to keep winning on road courses, he's got to run consistently throughout the summer to make sure he's still in the spot to make that top 16 when the chase rolls around.
37: Yeah, no, and that's a great point. I like the fact that he's got to do well, and I still think he's got an oval coming. I really do. I think he has improved so much on oval, so I think there's a possibility. But I think as long as he's consistent and then keeps getting these wins, we should see him in that top 16.
12: It was certainly going to be interesting to see, but another dominant performance this past Sunday. Jen, also races Sunday. Don't have time to get into it. We'll talk about it more next week, and then we'll be able to preview the best day in all of motorsports, the Coke 600 and Indy 500 that both of us will be attending this year.
37: I know. I'm so excited. I look forward to talking to you about it all.
12: Can't wait. We'll talk about it next week. Appreciate it as always.
37: Thanks.
12: Coming up next, Gamecock Central Takeover Hour presented by Firehouse Subs as your Wednesday rolls along here in the game.
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23: A Better Life with Dr. Sanjay Gupta.
25: For years, scientists have been studying the association between depression and dementia. As you might expect, the relationship is complicated. But there's this new study out of the UK which found it's not just broad strokes. There are six symptoms of depression that are especially correlated with dementia risk years later. Number one, losing confidence in yourself. Two, not being able to face up to your problems. 3. Not feeling warmth or affection from other people. 4. Feeling nervous and anxious all the time. 5. Not being satisfied with the way tasks are carried out. And finally, 6. Difficulty concentrating. What we could be seeing here is the impact of people becoming less social, or that certain changes in the brain lead to both depression and dementia. But dementia takes longer to manifest. If you notice these symptoms, talk to your doctor about it. I'm Dr. Sanjay Gupta, helping you live a better life.
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12: O'clock on your Wednesday morning. Welcome in. It is the Gamecock Central Takeover Hour presented by Firehouse Subs. Tyler West, Chris, along with you here on the game, navigating you through the middle part of your week. Guys, I'll just be honest with you and ask, did you guys watch the baseball game last night? Did you spend 3 hours taking in what was happening over at Founders Park? Honesty is okay. If you didn't watch it, it's all right. I'm getting a gauge on how we're feeling right now.
6: Tyler, this is a show of honesty. This is a show of transparency. No.
12: Okay. I can respect that.
6: Do you want to know how many pitches of this game I watched yesterday?
12: Please let me know.
6: Completely transparent. The answer is zero.
12: Chris, how about you?
11: We applaud your integrity, Wes. I will join you. No. None. Didn't. You know, I don't know if people even dock us for that.
12: You should.
11: Obviously, we...
6: I will throw the challenge flag on that if they do, to be honest with you.
11: That's right. It's like, did you watch it? You know, there's people out there, including people that read the game, right? Like, yeah, actually, I watched every pitch, you know? And hey, good for you. I did not.
12: It was a double screen option between that and the Braves game. I did have it on. I was keeping up with what was happening, right. But it did not dominate my focus like most of the baseball games do, because again, we got to come in here and talk about it, break it down, what happened, what went wrong, what went right. Unfortunately, last night more wrong than right for South Carolina, but it just kind of again is a stamp on what's been a disappointing season, setting more unfortunate records. Now you have the worst home record in Founders Park history. That's almost two decades at 18-18. You lost to another in-state school in Winthrop. Like, it just goes on and on. It keeps piling on to what we already know is a bad season. It just seems to keep getting worse and worse as we're nearing the end of it.
6: Yeah, I don't know what else you say, man. Like, these are games like when you lose to Winthrop, and, you know, no disrespect to them, but it is, like, I grew up in York County. I went to York High School, so Winthrop was right down the road, and Winthrop playing South Carolina was always kind of billed as, like, hey, this is the Super Bowl for Winthrop, and, you know, this is the Super Bowl for Charleston to be playing South Carolina, or for the Citadel, and or I guess the World Series to make our analogies match. But the fact is, nobody's even blinking an eye that Winthrop beat South Carolina. Like, that should be a blip for that to happen. It should be a blip for, like, Queens to beat you, or, you know, the Citadel to steal a game from you, but then you take the series overall. So I don't know. Like, it's just the losing has become far too commonplace right now, to the fact that you lose to Winthrop and none of us even really were shocked.
11: Yeah, you can remember some of those really good Carolina baseball teams, and they would, you know, they'd randomly drop a midweek or something, and there was some of the outrage that you just kind of roll your eyes at, because you're like, guys, this is still a really good baseball team. It's not that big of a deal, you know? But this is one where it's kind of, you just chalk it up to par for the course. I think people are a little bit more just numb to it even, you know, than even upset. You know, you're upset at the beginning of the year. Oh, we lost to Army. You know, and you're thinking about what happened last year. It's not going to get any better. Oh, we dropped a game to, you know, Northern Kentucky. Oh, we dropped a game to the Citadel early in the season. But this has just continued rolling along. And it's not just a blip, like you said, Wes. It's, you know, a blip in an otherwise really good season. No, it's been once again, a historically poor season for South Carolina. And a lot of the things that we were talking about, you know, when Monty Lee took over, about how the team was playing better and playing with more energy and things like that. That's kind of just subsided, it seems like, as the team has not been able to get results. And I mean, that honestly, some of that's kind of understandable at this point. There's not much left to play for. The results haven't been there, even when you've been playing hard. The pitching performances at times would be really good, and the bats go completely cold, or vice versa. It's just been one thing after another. So, you know, there's reaction to this, you know, with what happened last night, but it's a lot of people just looking at it and saying, yeah, you know, that sounds about right. It's kind of been par for the course, unfortunately, this season.
12: You had very brief, you know, good moments at home this year. Obviously, the Friday night game against Clemson, where, you know, Gunther pitched an amazing game. Like, we were kind of hoping that was going to spark something. Obviously, it didn't. And a few wins here or there. I think that third win of the third game of the series against Arkansas, the second game that Monty Lee was head coach, was very much a positive. But more often than not, it just wasn't a whole lot to write home about this year at Founders Park. And that's something that this new head coach is going to be tasked with, of not only winning over the fan base, but building that environment back up. And this is something we've been talking about kind of almost my entire time since I've been working here with you guys. I go back to even Kingston's last year, and Wes, it was the Arkansas or the Georgia series that you were at. You know, it was nationally televised.
11: Georgia.
12: Ranked versus ranked teams coming in, and you just mentioned that even then it didn't feel like the same old Founders Park. There was just something a little bit off. So even when that team was at the time, by all accounts, still pretty good, the fan base didn't quite have that same energy to it that it's had in years past. And this new head coach is going to be tasked with building that back up and making Founders Park a hostile environment that people are afraid to come to, because that's not the case anymore.
6: Yeah, that's part of it. And there is some chicken or the egg. Like, some people will say, well, you just got to win more. And yeah, facts. Like, that's true. But I think you also can do things like we've seen South Carolina at Williams-Brice Stadium kind of do everything they can to upgrade what was already a good atmosphere and just be, you know, outside the box a little bit about being forward-thinking about what you can do to kind of upgrade in that area. So, yeah, I think new life, new energy. So some of that, I think you go back, people were kind of tiring of the Kingston era and were ready for a change. And so that excitement was gone for that reason. Then you go into the Maneri era. I mean, but even then, like, I was, the fact that I'm not even, like, directly remembering exactly which game I was at, like, tells you it wasn't, like, it was not a memorable moment. I know I was at the first SEC game of the Maneri era. I'm trying to remember if I was at the first regular, like, actual game, too. I may have been, because I just remember thinking, like, I thought there'd be a little bit more juice. And that is in no way a knock on the fans. That is more, to me, an indication of where things are just with the overall program. So that's... I think a big part of the new guy coming in, whoever it may be, is just kind of revitalizing this thing and getting it back in terms of the excitement level and making it to where you're like ready to get to the park for an SEC weekend. But I think Tyler's Georgia Bulldogs swept South Carolina to finish the year, if I remember correctly. Mm-hmm. But going into that week, it was, hey, South Carolina, if they have a great weekend, I think they were still a borderline host.
12: Yeah.
6: Because it would have been obviously a great RPI win, and that was the year they ended up, they were a 2 seed at NC State, I think. And, you know, they for one got swept, I think, and then just didn't feel, I was like, man, this should be what you kind of play for, and it just didn't feel right. So who can bring in just a completely clean slate, fresh ideas, fresh approach? Let's throw some paint on Founders Park too. Let's make a couple little changes there, and I think see what can be done beyond just winning more baseball games.
11: Yeah, the unfortunate part of it too, guys, is that the more you learn, the more you see, the more you learn. And Jamie Bradford had a great piece on the Big Spur that you can check out at Gamecock Central. Click on the Big Spur tab. You can check it out. It's got a premium piece that lays out a lot of, you know, what have the problems been with baseball? What's the next coach going to be tasked with? Win more games is the obvious solution, right? But it tries to dive into you know, how do you correct some of these issues? And Wes, you've talked about this a lot. High school recruiting, not being so portal reliant. Obviously, South Carolina was very portal reliant this past offseason. And when you take that strategy, it's a gamble if your guys don't pan out. And the results are what the results are. It hasn't panned out. Now, as part of that, the talent, yes. As part of it, the coaching, all, you know, the decisions, yes, all of it weighs in there. My point is, what has transpired the past two seasons and the past two off seasons gives you a bigger hole to dig out.

0: balancing the long-term success of the program, that's going to be critical, I think.
1: I think Elijah made a really good point this morning when talking about this with Preston on the early game, that whoever this next head coach is going to have to attack this like a Southern Baptist preacher to revival, right? Because at revivals, you're supposed to be reviving people's faith through your selling of the word, of the testimony, right? And you're kind of doing the same thing here with South Carolina baseball, where, again, you got people that are interested, you got people that care about this program that have had this lapsed faith for the past couple of years, that you're going to have to sell with what you're doing, obviously, on the field, with the environment at Founders Park, with in-state recruiting, you know, hopefully getting back on track, that unfortunately it hasn't been the past couple of years. So you really do have to revive a lot of areas of this fan base to get things back to hopefully where they were, you know, in years past that we've been shooting for, you know, since the days of the Ray Tanner era.
2: Yeah, no, for sure. And it won't be overnight, but I think you aren't going to have to compete. When you say it's not going to be overnight, you're not going to have to compete for championships year one. Do people want to see progress in year one? Can you make progress in year one? Absolutely. And yes, you're playing the most difficult conference in baseball. And yes, you are. You know, you're in a situation where when South Carolina was really at its best, the rest of the league was not as highly competitive as it is now. Pretty much everybody in the SEC tries to win in baseball and puts resources into winning in baseball. So it's going to be more cyclical, to be honest. And so you can't expect just to go to Omaha every year, but can you expect to compete? Can you expect to be in a way better situation than you're in right now? Absolutely. And I think people just want to see better baseball. Like they want to see the guys make good decisions. They want to see good base running. They want to see good defense. They want to see the fundamentals. Monty Lee talked about this yesterday. The toughness that South Carolina baseball, the competitive nature that South Carolina baseball has played with, just being good fundamentally, the things that this program is built on, they're not there right now, and that's what people want to see. You don't have to win the SEC in year one, but they want to see improvement in those areas in year one.
1: Only four more games left for South Carolina baseball, at least four more games left, counting what's going to be happening next week in Hoover. Other baseball is happening here in Columbia, though, and that includes the Columbia Fireflies. And tomorrow night, they are taking on the Hickory Crawdads over at Segra Park. And I have two family report facts right now for callers number 3 and 4 at 803-404-6100. Go see the Fireflies take on the Crawdads tomorrow night. First pitch at 7 o'clock over at Segra Park. We'll switch football coming up next as the recruiting class continues to grow for 2027 at South Carolina. We'll tell you the latest on the other side. 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
5: 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A 79-62 win for the Gamecocks. Like I said, you won't keep them off the floor tonight. The students come rushing onto the court, and South Carolina celebrates the victory.
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0: For years, scientists have been studying the association between depression and dementia. As you might expect, the relationship is complicated. But there's this new study out of the UK which found it's not just broad strokes. There are six symptoms of depression that are especially correlated with dementia risk years later. Number one, losing confidence in yourself. Two, not being able to face up to your problems. Three, not feeling warmth or affection from other people. Four, feeling nervous and anxious all the time. Five, not being satisfied with the way tasks are carried out. And finally, six, difficulty concentrating. What we could be seeing here is the impact of people becoming less social, or that certain changes in the brain lead to both depression and dementia. But dementia takes longer to manifest. If you notice these symptoms, talk to your doctor about it. I'm Dr. Sanjay Gupta, helping you live a better life.
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15: 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Todd West and Chris along with you here on your Wednesday on The Game. And man, Beamer and the staff been on a heater as of late. Feels like we're talking about new recruits each and every day as the 2027 class continues to grow. And yesterday, as expected, about an hour after we got off the air, Javian Robinson, the four-star wide receiver out of Pennsylvania, did indeed end up committing to South Carolina, one of the highest rated recruits in this class so far, again, as a four-star. As, again, this class continues to grow and grow and grow a lot over these past couple weeks.
16: Yeah, athletic, versatile, wide receiver, 6'1", 185. That's what we list him on Rivals as. I've seen, you know, some 6'2s out there. Typically, you go with the smaller number, maybe a little bit more accurate. But I think the thing about Javian is kind of a true outside wide receiver, somebody that has kind of that long speed you're looking for from that position. I look at DJ Huggins, who's the other receiver committed in this class. I think he's more of a slot kind of quick twitch, speedy, you know, a little bit smaller, put him in the slot, let him go catch passes down the seam, let him make people miss after the catch and stuff like that. Whereas I think you look at Robinson, he's a little bit more of your classic outside receiver, a guy who can go catch the football down the field. And you know, I think is raw right now in terms of some of the actual receiver skill set stuff, route running. He plays in like an old school kind of like wing T type offense, also plays some cornerback. Like, it's just kind of one of those guys who's out there doing it based on size and athleticism right now. And of course, you get to college and there should be just so much more to it, the intricacies of route running. But I think if you're a guy trying to develop at that position, like Furry is your guy, you know, somebody who's coached it at the NFL level, played it at the NFL level, and, you know, will the guys that come in and work, they definitely develop under him. So I think a little bit raw, which is why you probably see the disparity in the rankings overall. You know, you look number 57 wide receiver in the country by the Rivals industry ranking, but a huge disparity here. Rivals has him as the number 80 wide receiver in the country, and then 24/7 has him as the number 33 wide receiver in the country. So a massive gap there, Chris, but you can certainly see why South Carolina loves this kid.
5: Yeah, and you know, the one thing, Wes, jump in if you know the answer to this. I haven't been able to find any reliable data on just the production last year, right? I mean, you can tell on film for this kid, and by production, I mean, you know, how many catches did he have? How many touchdowns did he have? You can certainly see him on film catching touchdowns. You can certainly see him on film getting the ball a lot. You can tell his high school team, the way that they use him, a lot of it is, hey, Javian, you know, go run past these high school DBs on a deep ball. Go track the deep ball, which he does well. They also will use him on jet sweeps. Hey, let's find the way to get the ball in this guy's hands. And then you pointed out yesterday, Wes, he also plays some defensive back for his high school team. So he's got shows good ball skills there, as you could imagine for a receiver. He's not afraid to mix it up and does fit that profile a little bit more than a DJ Huggins or a couple of the guys that South Carolina took in last year's freshman class, the 2025 class, or two cycles ago, you know, this is a guy that looks more like your prototypical X wideout. He's not, you know, 6'4", obviously, but he's got a little bit more length to him. He's got the body type where he can pack on some more weight, get bigger, get stronger. And it looks like there's a good bit of upside here. The other fascinating thing about this recruitment is I feel like for some fans, you know, if you had taken 3 weeks off, you know, if you went on vacation or you just didn't log on to Gamecock Central like you should be every morning and every night, you know, I mean, who is this? You know, and that's because this recruitment really didn't take your typical like high school recruitment trajectory, where a lot of times you're recruiting a guy, you know, 2 years, 3 years even, and you hear about him taking a bunch of visits and there's this long kind of runway. That didn't happen here. This guy released a top five in February, didn't have South Carolina on it. Then the Gamecocks offer, they get him on campus this spring back in April. He locks in an OV and then ends up committing before that official visit even happens. So this is, you know, not your typical maybe high school recruitment, but this was a guy that they clearly, once they offered, the staff, Mike Furry, you know, Darren Usher, Beamer, they were full steam ahead trying to get him in the class, and they've done that. And I think, Wes, they kind of picked him over some other receiver options that have been, you know, out there as well, where they said, hey, this is a guy that we want to add to the class.
16: Yeah, for sure. And I think, you know, you look at it, this is a case, like, people used to talk about other schools coming in and, you know, taking prospects from South Carolina that maybe South Carolina was in great shape with for a long time. I think this is kind of a little bit of a case of South Carolina coming in and kind of big brothering Rutgers. Like, I think Rutgers felt pretty good about their spot here. They, I think, had played the long game in terms of how they had recruited him and, you know, had a great visit in April and just really liked everything he saw and heard and, you know, made quick relationships with the staff, which played into it quite a bit. And, you know, I did kind of like the way he said it. You know, he basically said, look, if you know where you're going, why mess around with it and potentially, you know, lose your spot or just muddy the waters if you can go ahead and commit and have that chance to go play some SEC ball. But this, I've actually got the film going right now, man. Like, this really is some, there is, again, some raw nature to it, but just from an athleticism standpoint, the ability to create separation down the field is what just sticks out to me. And yeah, he's not 6'4", but I'm not so convinced that it doesn't really feel like South Carolina has necessarily prioritized that you need to be 6'4", 6'5". Like, I think it feels to me like with Furry and, you know, now with Kendall Briles as well, having that explosive aspect, having the ability to separate and get open, if you happen to also be 6'3 or 6'4", like, that's cool. But it seems to me, just based on the way this thing has played out, that the priority is more along the lines of the explosiveness, the speed, and the ball skills.
15: And again, he's out of the state of Pennsylvania, same place they got, you know, Lex Cyrus out of a couple of years ago as another higher profile wide receiver. They had, of course, a recruiting battle with Penn State in that one. Are we looking at Pennsylvania as a state to consistently look at with Mike Furry in terms of getting talent out of? Because again, this is 2 and 3 years now.
16: I don't feel like we're talking about a state they're going to just target a ton moving forward. I think still probably spot recruited. Recruiting has gone, for everybody, I think, a little bit more just national. Like, hey, if there's interest, and, you know, with all the money involved too, like, kids are more, I think, willing than ever to leave home to go play ball. So maybe a little bit, you know, maybe this kid has a teammate that, getting a guy from a state you don't normally recruit, there's always the potential for it to pay off down the road as well. But I don't think we're talking – I think it's too early to say this is going to be a pipeline state for South Carolina moving forward.
15: Yeah, so again, the class continues to grow. I believe 8 total commitments as of right now, and still plenty of time to grow that between now and signing day coming up in December. Speaking of national things, though, Lane Kiffin continues to make national headlines. We'll talk about his latest things that he had to say about what's going on down there at LSU and his time at Ole Miss coming up next. It is the Gamecock Central Takeover Hour presented by Firehouse Subs on your Wednesday on The Game.
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3: A Better Life with Dr. Sanjay Gupta.
4: The risk of stroke goes up for all of us as we age, but for women, the risk really amplifies after menopause. In fact, 1 in 5 women in the United States between the ages of 55 and 75 will have a stroke. But according to a new study carried out by researchers in California, adhering to the Mediterranean diet can significantly lower that risk. One expert said, "We continue to see study after study showing that a predominantly plant-based diet improves all sorts of different outcomes. Now, with this diet in particular, you've seen it lower the risk of certain types of cancer, diabetes, depression, dementia, even gum disease." Now, as a reminder, the Mediterranean diet prioritizes eating vegetables, fruits, beans, olive oil, nuts and fish, and limiting meat and dairy. I'm Dr. Sanjay Gupta, helping you live a better life.
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15: Welcome back in. It is the Gamecock Central Takeover Hour presented by Firehouse Subs. Tyler, West, and Chris along with you here on your Wednesday on The Game. We're still a long way from the 2026 college football season getting started, but we're never shy of headlines, certainly when it comes to Lane Kiffin and the ongoing saga of not only his time at LSU that will begin officially from a football playing standpoint coming up here in a couple months, but the continued story of how he left Ole Miss. Of course, the headlines this week revolving around the comments that he made in the Vanity Fair article in reference to difficulty recruiting with some of the racial issues and things of that nature that have, you know, been in the past and still may be going on down in Oxford, Mississippi. He apologized for those comments in an article with Wilson Alexander yesterday of On3, but it continues to feed the frenzy of what Lane Kiffin is in college football, where he's never away from the headlines and continues to burn that bridge that he left behind in Oxford, Mississippi last year.
16: Yeah, I mean, there's a lot of layers to this, man. Down to the comment itself and down to, you know, how he acted about this particular subject when he was the head coach there to how he's acting about it now, down to him apologizing and basically being like, it was kind of a weird, just, you know, sometimes people kind of deny something or, you know, I didn't know I was on the record or didn't know I was being video. His response was basically, well, they were recording me for too long, so if you're going to talk to me for 4 hours, of course I'm going to say something that I have to apologize for, was how I took his comment. But the biggest factor here, man, is just the fact that Lane Kiffin will not rest until he has fully and entirely burned every single bridge from Oxford to Baton Rouge.
5: Guys, we should probably, if this thing keeps going, if this continues to be in the conversation, We should get our guy Neil McCready on, Wes, to talk about this. Mm-hmm. He had a great piece from Rebels 24/7. They reached out to some folks about this, you know, and to back up, you remember Kiffin made his comment about, you know, what was it, being chased by a mob out of town on the highway, and the Mississippi State Highway Patrol was like, no, actually that didn't happen. But Neil and those guys reached out to Walker Jones, who's the director, the executive director of the Grove Collective, which is their NIL collective. They reached out to Zach Scruggs, who's a member of the Ole Miss Alumni Association Executive Board, a Grove Collective board member. And both of them are like, you know, we've been on a lot of, been involved in a lot of conversations with Kiffin and recruits, you know, been in group texts about it. And Scruggs mentioned, I mean, he would complain about everything else, you know, student and crowd. Here's a quote: student and crowd attendance, stadium size, the color of the sky, you name it, but never this. It's a completely false assumption and statement on his part. So, you know, I mean, Lane at this point, I mean, we all know the type of guy he is. It's been a fascinating dynamic because, you know, when he got to Ole Miss, there was kind of this media tour, and a lot of people that I know, I'd probably put myself in that category. You're sitting there going, do I like Lane Kiffin now? Like, is he likable? And then all this stuff with LSU took place, the way that it took place, and kind of how he's handled it, you know, not referring to Ole Miss by the school's name, the last place or whatever it is. You're like, all right, I guess at the end of the day, he probably is who we thought he was.
15: Yeah. And that's the thing that so many people point out is like, you were there for 6 years, man. If this was something that really bothered you and was really at the top of your concern list when you were at Ole Miss, you had ample time to say something about it, as we've seen in years past. I brought this up yesterday. Tommy Tuberville, again, spoke out publicly against the Confederate flag and its use in the state at that point in time, and he even referenced how much it was hurting recruiting. Again, he used his platform to try and issue change at that point in time. We've seen plenty of coaches here within the state of South Carolina do the same thing, using their platform as coaches at these major universities to try and push for change within the state. Doesn't always happen, but you can at least make the effort to try and, you know, make something happen there that Lane Kiffin, to my knowledge, never did when he was at LSU. It just more kind of, A, looks like he's trying to get a recruiting advantage by discouraging people from looking at Ole Miss as a, you know, as a possible place where he's going to land, and B, it further feeds the ego of him justifying why he left in the way that he did.
16: Yeah, and I'm glad you brought that point up, Tyler, because, you know, I don't want for us to completely downplay the fact that some of this stuff could still be going on in Mississippi. For one, I've been to Oxford, let's see, I think once my entire life. And I'm a white dude, so I have no idea what it's like to live in Oxford, Mississippi. So I'm not going to pretend I do. But if, you know, if this was something that was like on Kiffin's heart or really mattered to him, Lord knows he gets on that Twitter and says whatever is on his mind. So he had infinite opportunities to step up and be like, hey, this is something that's an issue and I care about. Beyond the recruiting value of it, you know what I'm saying? So if this was really something that was an issue to him, he should have stepped up when it actually mattered and he could have done something about it, as opposed to now that you don't even live there, you've burned every bridge that exists, and oh, now you want to bring this up? Like, if anything, he probably should be taking a little bit more heat on that aspect of it than any of the rest, just in terms of, well, if you feel this way, why are we just now hearing this? Like, you were probably one of those powerful people in the entire state of Mississippi while you were there. You could have actually done something about it.
5: Yeah, and got, you know, to your point, Wes, got ample resources. I mean, everybody was talking while Kiffin was there about Ole Miss's NIL resources and how forward-thinking they were. You know, was he part of that? Sure. A lot of it was just what was going on around him, the recognition of we have to give our coach, no matter who it is, resources to go win. They've done a phenomenal job with that. And Kiffin, you're right, Wes. I mean, he spoke his mind on a variety of things. You know, he would publicly get up and call out students, attendance, and all sorts of things. And the fact that he, you know, is just now seeing fit to bring this up, a little odd. And that is not to downplay, like you said, at all. If there actually are issues like that, certainly they should be pointed out. But I think people are suspicious of him, suspicious of the timing, suspicious of the motivations. And a lot of that is based on the past, and not just the distant past, right? When he was at Tennessee and left for Southern Cal, or, you know, whatever it may be. I think they're suspicious of it because of what has happened very, very recently, whether it's in Oxford or since he's been to LSU. And that makes sense if you feel that way.
15: And guys, as you just mentioned there, his prior stops at Tennessee, Southern California, obviously Ole Miss. It always ends badly some kind of way, whether it's him skipping town, him being fired, you know, on a tarmac when he was out there in L.A. Something bad goes down at the end of his tenure at all these head coaching stops at major schools. I guess FAU is maybe the one exception there. Even go back to the Raiders. Obviously, that went sideways when he was there and probably didn't deserve to have that job anyway. And, like, I don't know. I just fully expect in a couple years we're going to be talking about another chapter of the saga of things completely falling apart at LSU, where he didn't accomplish as much as he wanted to. There's controversy, whatever it may be, because that's just who this guy is.
16: Well, and he got his $40 million roster. You know, I mean, they were, Chris, you can back this up. Like, some of the stuff we heard about the amount of money they were throwing around this past recruiting class cycle and transfer portal cycle. You know, trying to step in and steal Landon Duckworth from South Carolina on signing day, you know, basically just because. And, you know, then what does Kiffin do? He gets up there in the press conference, and after basically getting everything he could possibly ask for in order to compete in year one, I felt like there was a comment in there. I can't remember which presser this was, but he kind of tried to dial things back a little bit. This is going to take a little bit of time. This is like I think the amount of expectations that are on Kiffin right now, if they do not win right away, because of all the resources, because of the amount of money that was spent on getting him there in the first place, because of all the just worship for him that he was completely happy to take on. Are you going to stay at Ole Miss? Are you going to go to LSU? I'm referring to. The second they lose a couple of games that they're not supposed to, the second he makes a sort of Kiffin decision where he goes against the grain and either goes for it on a fourth down that the average person says he shouldn't have and doesn't get it, the second all that starts, it's going to turn very, very quickly. So he better win, I think, is the underlying final word here.
15: Yeah, no doubt. And again, he had some of those comments in that article with Wilson Alexander of On3 as well. And I can guarantee you we're going to be talking more about him as this offseason goes along, because he's never too far away from the headlines. We'll come back. We'll wrap up the hour. It is the Gamecock Central Takeover Hour presented by Firehouse Subs on your Wednesday here on The Game.
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6: 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The New York Knicks absolutely in the zone right now, dropping 144 on the Sixers yesterday to complete the four-game sweep, headed to the Eastern Conference Finals for the second straight year. Zero excuses for the Knicks to not get back to the NBA Finals for the first time since 1999. I'm Nick Costos.
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15: Welcome back in. It is the Gamecock Central Takeover Hour presented by Firehouse Subs. Tyler West and Chris along with you here on your Wednesday, wrapping up the show. Halftime show with Scott Hamilton follows us from noon until 3. Again, really enjoyed having Shirk Williams in studio yesterday. Again, he's a busy guy, had to bounce after two segments. So I didn't get to ask him this question, but I'll pose it to you guys. Looking at the current South Carolina football roster, who would make the best professional wrestler? Based on size, charisma, character, whatever it may be, who do you think on the team right now could be the next Trick Williams? If football doesn't work out for them, of course.
16: Oh, man. Tyler, put us on the spot. My
15: what
16: man.
15: I do.
16: So here's the thing. There's a lot of guys on this roster that, from an athletic standpoint, you know, you'd say, hey, if that's what they wanted to do, if they dedicated their life to it, they have the look, right?
15: Mm-hmm.
16: Well, y'all saw him. If you're listening, you heard him. Trick is larger than life in terms of the personality. And I feel like you have to already have that personality, and then you have to then have the ability to put yourself out there and take it to a completely different level. Right, you have to almost just be willing to go over the top because that's what these guys do. And you know, I was listening to a national interview with him before ours, and he, you know, even said, he's like, some of my guys that knew me from football were kind of like, dude, when he first got started, what are you doing, man? Like, they were seeing like some of the skits and some mm-hmm. of the just kind of off the wall type stuff you're having to do, to where you're kind of trying to massage your character and see where you are. So you have to be willing to put yourself out there. And all that is a really long way for me to go through the roster as I'm talking and trying to think of who makes sense. But let me throw at you guys the personality part is tough, but let me throw at you guys Jazavian Currents.
15: Okay.
16: 6'4", 210, physical presence, and just has an alpha mentality. And I don't think would be remotely shy at all about stepping into the squared circle with all the lights on him. And also is, you know, is a good talker as well, good communicator. You obviously have to have that aspect. So that is who, in my brief run through the roster, popped out to me.
15: Chris, you got
5: one? I've got two off the wall.
15: Okay.
5: So one, now this guy's a little more quiet, so you would have to have the right type of gimmick for him. Almost like a, not necessarily masked, but Kane back in the day.
15: Mm-hmm.
5: He didn't talk until he started doing the thing with the voice box and all that.
15: Yep.
5: Dylan Stewart would be a very fascinating wrestler. Can you imagine some of the things he could do in the ring just physically?
15: Yeah.
5: He's kind of scary. He likes like horror stuff from what I've heard. So like some kind of character based on that, I think would be cool. My other one is Dane Arnett. Dane, I think could get there in terms of like, he may not be the most, the most like talented or outgoing on the mic, but he can communicate. He was also a high school wrestler and he's, you know, physically imposing. He's, you know, I think, what is he listed at? 6'5", 300 pounds. So he could kind of get a look a little bit like the late, like Bray Wyatt or something, like kind of have a similar look, I think. So those are my two picks.
15: Here's one for me, and we keep going to the wide receiver well here. I think Nick Harbor would be really good, right? Obviously, he's got the physical ability, size, obviously, much like Trick and Jazavian Currents. But when you hear him talk, right, he's got that confidence about it. He refers to himself in the third person a lot. He'll say, get the ball to eight. You know what I mean? Like, very much like someone like The Rock. He's got that swagger about him already. Now, yeah, you need to turn it up a couple notches on the dial, but I see kind of the inklings of him being that kind of guy physically and personality-wise that could translate pretty well.
16: Yeah, I think another guy that maybe is a little bit of a sleeper in this conversation would be someone I mentioned last segment, Landon Duckworth, because apparently he is I want to say class clown because that's like, that sounds derogatory, but everybody loves the guy because of his personality. And so I think you have, if you're going to be like you better either be absolutely the most physically imposing person we've ever seen, or you better have the personality to make it all pop. And so Duck to me maybe is that guy. And he, even though he's a quarterback, I mean, 6'4", 210, like, it's not like you're talking about a tiny human being.
15: You just call him the Duck. The name speaks for itself.
16: There you go.
15: Yeah. The Duck has come back to Columbia. Boom. There you go.
16: I do think it's kind of cool that Matrick was able to make his name as a play on his actual name, too.
15: Yeah. Yeah. I don't think they had to go far down on the sheet to figure out what his name was going to be. That's for sure. But again, had fun with that. We'll work on getting that uploaded to our YouTube channel here very soon if you didn't catch that interview yesterday. Halftime show coming up next as your Wednesday rolls along here on The Game.

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5: Across the country right now, at this very moment, there are probably arguments taking place about who's doing more of the housework, the homework, the shuttling of kids from this activity to that. It's true. By and large, women do more of this than men. But doesn't have to be that way. And if you and your spouse can level that playing field, it's going to make both of you and your kids happier. Psychologist Yelena Kecmanovic says this might be how you get there. As hard as it might be at first, try to think of your partner like a teammate, not an adversary. Learn how to do some of the chores your partner does to get a better understanding of how much effort something takes. And finally, take the time to acknowledge what the other person is doing, and every now and then, even express your appreciation. That'll go a long way. I'm Dr. Sanjay Gupta, helping you live a better life.
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0: Gang Network. Scott Hamilton in for the next 3 hours on what seems like Groundhog Day. Another Wednesday following a South Carolina baseball loss. Man, how far down is rock bottom? Apparently the Gamecocks have yet to actually reach it. Lost to Winthrop last night. Ninth straight loss for the Gamecocks. Just not a great look, not a great time for South Carolina baseball. We kind of had a feeling it might get like this, that rock bottom still might be discoverable when we had that coaching change. But man, this is bad. We're going to chop that up with Todd Walker, former big leaguer, now an analyst for ESPN. He's going to come aboard at 2:15. I'm going to get his take. How bad is it? I mean, how bad is bad? Granted, the regular season is almost finished. Got that series with Vanderbilt on the other side, just on this weekend. Got the SEC tournament, and then it'll be done. Get a new coach, new direction, presumably better results. Familiar results, given the history of South Carolina baseball, but different than what we've seen the last couple of years. And what does that next coach look like? Just Todd Walker, former big leaguer and ESPN analyst, does he have a template for what the man in charge of South Carolina baseball needs to have on their resume, what they need to focus on, and what will be priority number one? What is the very first thing that the new coach has to do? Obviously, put together a staff. Obviously, begin building a roster. Perhaps tearing it down, building it up completely all over, renovation, restoration, whatever word you want to use, it's going to need to be done. And probably also just reach out to the fans, which, given how things have gone, how off the tracks, to put it mildly, this program has been for the last few years, the fan base has done what they do. They've stayed loyal. Show up and show out over at Founders Park. Whenever the Gamecocks are on the field, it's really incredible. But it would still behoove the next person in charge to extend some kind of olive branch to those people. To the ones who have sat in the rain, sat in the heat, sat in the cold, watched really bad baseball over and over and over this season and last season. To just say, hey, I get it. I understand. We appreciate you, man. I promise you, that's the end of it. It's not going to be like that again. We're going to have problems. Yeah, sure. Everybody has problems. It might even be slow getting to where we want to get to, but we will get there. We want you to go with us. The next coach has to communicate that. But what happened last night? Whew. It's hard. There comes a point when you lose faith and the commitment is tested. And last night, one of those examples. Let's frame this thing properly. Winthrop had not won in Columbia since 2015. But last night, oh man, Gamecocks had only 5 hits. Only one of them had a runner on base. 0-for-8 runners in scoring position. 0-for-10. With 2 outs, no kind of rally happening. And it struck out 11 times. You know what happens when you play like that? You lose, and you lose often, even at home. 18-18 at home. That's what South Carolina turned in this year. Wow. And once more, Winthrop hadn't won there at all since 2015. Well, check that off the list. Just not right. And even Monty Lee, the interim coach, God love his heart, thrown into the fire, sort of, to take over this thing on March 21st. He knows it's not right. And here's what he had to say. Dave, can you play clip number one, please?
1: We'll give credit to Winthrop. They were the better team tonight. Pitched better, hit better than we did. We had some opportunities. Pretty much through the third through the sixth inning with some runners on base and just couldn't come up with a big hit. Thought Phil Pop battled there at the end. It was great to see him compete with runners on base, give it everything he had there. But ultimately, We didn't swing the bat well enough. Had runners in scoring position, had some opportunities. Had a bases loaded, nobody out. For the third, fourth, fifth, and sixth, and had opportunities and just didn't come up with a hit. So, quite honestly, not good enough. This program is built on toughness. It's built on competitiveness, and this just isn't it. These guys, we got to be better. We got to find a way to compete. Show more fire, more passion. It's not acceptable here. I know we've been on a tough run, but at the end of the day, we need to see who's willing to come up and compete with some passion and some fire and play better, because this certainly isn't the standard at South Carolina baseball. And that's on me too. I'm accountable for that as well. But at the end of the day, we just got to be better.
0: Yeah, that's a fact. Even a blind man could see that. You just got to be better. How do you get to that point? Clock's ticking. Only the Vanderbilt series remaining. And, of course, you could do something in the SEC tournament, but, wow, I could also go out and win the lottery. We'll chop up more of this next segment. And, again, when Todd Walker, former major leaguer and ESPN analyst, when he comes aboard at 2:15, get his thoughts on it. Meanwhile, softball headed to the L.A. Regional, number 2 seed in that regional. It's being hosted by the number 8 overall seed, UCLA. Gamepocks will play the first of a double elimination deal out there on Friday night, going to take on number 3 Cal State Fullerton. And that'll be one of the things I discuss when we circle back to baseball, just how the fortunes of these two programs seem to be running on parallel tracks when the coaching changes were made 2 years ago. Now they've diverged and going in different directions. Granted, softball wasn't lights out in conference play this year, but still made the NCAA tournament. Still had a winning season. Still has enthusiasm. Baseball, about at the end of the line, with not anything on the other side but a renovation, restoration, once more, whatever word you want to use to talk about when you break it down and build it back up. We'll get into that about 5, 6, 7 minutes. ACC meetings are continuing down in Destin, Florida. That's Clemson's conference, by the way. Lots of revenue sharing stuff being discussed, TV deals, going to try to figure out how to clean up that convoluted tie-breaking system that the ACC had last year and figure out ways to position themselves better for the college football playoff, NCAA tournament, so on and so forth. And a lot of barking at each other. Even if anonymously, some reports out there about how sideways the members are with Notre Dame. Not too cheerful along the coast down there at Amelia Island in Florida. What's Jim Phillips doing to keep things together, to keep the league together, a little cohesion, a little togetherness, teamwork? Matt Baker of The Athletic, he's going to join us at 12:30. I want to get his take. His boots are on the ground. As those meetings wrap up, what's been his biggest takeaway? When he leaves Florida and returns home, what will be the number one thing on his mind? Does he feel like there's some serious waves of discontent blanketing the membership of the ACC with regards to Notre Dame? And also, what's he hearing about that deal we discussed yesterday, Amazon's accord with Duke basketball? Going to broadcast 3 non-conference games for the Dukies. Is that the next thing? Is that what we're going to see going forward? Schools going out and working deals a la carte for individual sports, separate from what their own conferences have negotiated, fought for, clawed for, scraped for? Maybe. If Duke figured out how to crack the code, only a matter of time before other schools figure out a way to make separate paychecks on their own. We'll ask Matt Baker of The Athletic when he comes aboard at 12:30. And speaking of college athletics, early season college football TV games, they've been released, the schedule. College game day cranking up down in Baton Rouge. Clemson headed down to Death Valley, the other Death Valley, to take on Lane Kiffin. Boy, he has been in the news all week. And we'll talk about him again in a second. But Clemson and LSU to kick off the football season, at least with regards to college game day, that'll be pretty cool. you know it's going to be wild, and those Cajuns might have a drink or two leading up to that game, during that game, after that game. It's going to be nuts. We're going to go over that schedule later in the program, and we're also going to go over talking season. And normally talking season happens around July when media days start popping up. SEC media days, Big Ten media days, so on and so forth. When the coaches from individual teams gather conference-wide with members of the media and set the table for the upcoming season. Well, talking season's already kind of started. We had the magazine profile in Vanity Fair of Lane Kiffin. We have Steve.

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0: Matt Baker of The Athletic. He's going to come aboard at 12:30. Going to give us a call from Amelia Island as they wrap up ACC spring meetings. Get his takeaway from the powwow there. SEC spring meetings just around the corner. I'm wondering if we'll get fireworks like we did a few years ago. Well, it was fireworks before that. It was Saban saying something, Jimbo getting his panties in a wad over it, and then all the tension that was in the room when they got down there. Will that be the case this time around? Lots of grenades being tossed by coaches in the SEC already. Can't wait. I've never been so excited for spring meetings. Now, I don't know. Say the one with Saban and Jimbo, that was pretty enticing. I've never been more excited for baseball season to end. I will say that. South Carolina now losers of 9 in a row, lost to Winthrop last night. Man, just the offense is so bad. Only one series left in the regular season, then the SEC tournament on the other side. But I'm looking at the numbers from last night, and I'm just shaking my head. 5 hits. 0 for 8, runners in scoring position. 0 for 10 with 2 outs, 11 strikeouts. I know Winthrop is having a pretty good year, but come on, man. Come on. And it's part of a larger pattern, unfortunately. South Carolina finishes 6-6 versus in-state schools, 11-8 versus mid-majors. Ouch. And I realize these things happen when there's a coaching change. And not even the coaching change. The toxicity of everything in this program really manifested last year, carried over to this year, and by then it just swollen. It's just puffy. It's all toxic. Green smoke coming out of it. Think of it like that. You don't just shake that off quickly. And that makes me wonder. Monty Lee talks about toughness and being competitive and all that. Is it on him? I mean, apparently it's on the players. They're the ones that look like they aren't really wanting to finish out the string in a winning fashion. First, let's get Monty Lee's take on it. Dave, can you play number 2? Here's Monty Lee on having to have more toughness, more competitive grit.
1: Well, quite honestly, David, we don't have that many guys that can play that aren't playing. I mean, we've only got like a handful of guys that aren't in the games right now. Some of those guys are banged up. So, our guys, at the end of the day, we just need to find a way to be more competitive and tougher with runners in scoring position. That's the bottom line. We had some opportunities to blow this game open, get back in it and blow it open, and we did. I haven't done a good enough job of preparing these guys and getting these guys ready for those types of situations. And
0: first of all, good on Monty Lee for taking some ownership there. Hasn't done a good enough job of getting them prepared and ready. Okay, I get it. And his record is a testament to that. 10-20 overall, 7-16 in the SEC since being named the interim coach on March 21st. But how hard is it really to motivate an athlete? It shouldn't be that hard, especially at the Division I level and especially in the Southeastern Conference. But this team continues to just go out and go through the motions. And I know the season is long. I know it's a drag. And I know it is all exacerbated when you have made a coaching change. When really you have nowhere to go but presumably the warm bath of an off season to kind of relax, refresh, and get ready for next year. But there's still got to be a pride factor. There still has to be the wherewithal to go out and perform the way you are expected to perform, or perhaps even the way you've performed in the past. You're on the roster because at some point, at some place, you have succeeded. You've shown ability. Stat lines on this team, though, they refute all that. Dead last in batting average by 17 points. Dead last in runs scored. Next to last in slugging. Here's one. Make of it what you will, but I think it's kind of a big deal. Dead last in stolen bases. Well, you got to have guys on base to steal one. And you also have to have a willingness to go for it. Not really doing that either. Oh, only second to last in strikeouts. So they got that going for them, which is nice. But dead last in walks. No patience at the plate. No discipline at the plate. And I get it. Be aggressive, man. See ball, hit ball. But hasn't Monty Lee told us repeatedly that it's about drilling into the heads of his hitters to look for a specific ball in a specific place? And I would think by studying scouting reports, knowing said tendencies of pitcher, you can probably have more success like that. Just not great. And we see how things are stumbling to the end. I'm not even going to say stumbling, crawling to the finish line of this lost season, another lost season. I wonder if Monty Lee feels like he's done. He knows he's not going to get the head coaching job. Of course, he's been a candidate for it, was a candidate for it before. Before they hired Paul Maneri, Monty Lee's name was floating around. When you're named the interim coach, you're always positioned for a possible run at being given the job full time. That's cool. And his record says, no, he's not getting it. But once more, extenuating circumstances. Maybe Jeremiah Donati, the athletic director, has seen enough, seen something that says, you know what? Given a reboot, given a refresh, this program could thrive under Monty Lee. Maybe he thinks that. I don't know. Monty Lee has said in the past he's wanted the job. Here's how he responded to that last night. Dave, can you play number four?
1: Look, I just want us to play competitive baseball. Look, I knew when all of this happened that there's no guarantees. There's no guarantees in life. You don't get handed anything here. You got to earn everything you get. I've had to earn everything that I've gotten in my life, and I'm not asking for anything. But, whether I get this job, another job, whatever the case may be, I want players that will compete their freaking rear ends off and that are tough and hard-nosed. I've been coaching for 26 years. I've coached a lot of teams that would fight you to the death, to the end, right? That's all I want. You know, whether we win, whether we lose, I want to be able to go to bed at night saying for 9 innings, our guys freaking fought as hard as they could. That's it. That's all I'm looking for, is I want guys that take pride in who they are as men, who they are as players, take pride in this program. They know what this program stands for, and they're going to fight and do everything they can to play their best baseball. That's all I can ask for. And right now we're just not doing that, and we're going to have to find a way to do it if we want to play, you know, deep into the tournament at Hoover.
0: I like his fire. I like that he has a vision of what his teams have looked like, should look like. My only problem with that is it came across a little bit like he was throwing them under the bus completely. I've had guys who would fight and crawl. And look, we get it. We get it. Now, how much of that do you coach? Do you instill in a player? How much of it is just their nature, that they innately want to go out and claw and fight and scrap and compete? There's a balance. I think at the end of the day, you're born with it. You're either born a competitor or you're not. You are either someone who will do absolutely positively anything to win, or it's just not in your DNA. But I also think the onus is on the head coach to extract that as much as possible out of the player. And if there's only a tiny amount of that, you figure out a way to inflate that number, to blow it up, to make it stronger, to make it more of that person's personality, or at least put them in a position where that tiny little bit of competitiveness that they have comes through. With South Carolina, I just think everybody's shut down, ready to call it a day. And I cannot help, and I mentioned it in the opening, I cannot help but to be jarred by the stark juxtaposition of how these two programs have veered on different tracks. Softball headed to the NCAA tournament. Once more, not a great year in the SEC, but I think that's more a testament to the depth of the Southeastern Conference when it comes to softball. Strong in baseball? Absolutely. Dominant in softball? You bet. Paul Menary and Ashley Chastain were announced on the same day. Same day, 2 years ago. One hire went well, one, what an abject disaster. And I know Paul Menary's gone. Don't let the door hit you on the way out, pal. And you've had, you didn't really endear yourself to the people that you disappointed on your way out. We'll say that. But how can two hires made basically at the same time by the same person go in such opposite directions? I know there's a lot of wrangling in the background. I know there's some maneuvering and machinations of it all. We'll never truly know. But how could it be so different? I'll tell you who's on the spotlight now. Shane Beamer and Lamont Paris. We know that. But not for their individual careers or their own standing in the South Carolina Athletic Department, but for how they will determine Ray Tanner's ultimate legacy, not as a baseball coach, let's make that clear, but as an athletic director, as an administrator. He could go down as 0-4 a lot in his final years as an AD. The football coach ultimately didn't work out. The basketball coach, men's basketball coach, didn't work out. Baseball coach flamed out. That's not cool. And it would be a darn shame given everything he did achieve, especially as a baseball coach, but also as an AD, some of the choices he did make. But at the end of the day, the scales are going to tip not in his favor. And we'll just try to turn a blind eye years from now when we gauge his legacy at South Carolina. Man, what he built on the baseball field, unbelievable. Just really cultivated a culture of success and winning and all that. But the irony of it is he kind of poisoned it on his way out or while he was in the captain's chair. Just a lot to think about. We'll chop more of it up later in the program. But on the other side, we got Matt Baker of The Athletic. He's going to give us a call from Amelia Island, Florida, see what's going on as ACC spring meetings wrap up and find out just how sideways the rank and file members are with Notre Dame. 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
0: ACC been having its annual spring powwow down in Amelia Island, Florida. Administrators, coaches getting together and discussing this and that, how to make more money, how to prop themselves up better for the college football playoff, how to prop themselves up better for the NCAA tournament, which presumably would be easier given that they're going to expand the field. But man, we're getting reports that some people are sideways with a few schools, particularly Notre Dame. I was stunned. I mean, I guess I kind of knew it, maybe, but also maybe I was naive that somebody would actually say it again, all off the record or anonymously or whatever. But man, just flamethrowers. Woo. So what's it been like down there the last couple of days? Matt Baker covers college football for The Athletic. He's joining us now. Matt, first of all, welcome aboard. It's been a long time, brother.
18: Sure. Thanks for having me on.
0: I appreciate you coming on, man. And I asked this question of David Hale, the ACC Network, yesterday. I'm going to ask it of you. What's been the temperature down there from your perspective with regards to how schools are engaging each other, or if you feel any tension between the masses?
18: I don't. I'd be curious what David said, but I haven't seen anything. I haven't seen any knives or anything like that. Believe me, I was here a couple of years ago when Florida State and Clemson were, you know, suing the ACC, and there was something going on with what was North Carolina's future and all that stuff. And this is nowhere near that. I mean, it's never one big happy family. You've got a a family this large, there's always going to be some sort of somebody's upset with somebody, right? But to me, it all seems okay. I find the Notre Dame thing very interesting because I think it's an arrangement that benefits everybody. I mean, it is certainly good for Notre Dame. We could argue it's better for Notre Dame than it is for the ACC. I think that's fair, a sweetheart deal, maybe we could call it. But let's not pretend like the ACC gets nothing out of this either, right? I mean, the ACC gets to have one of the biggest brands in the country come to its stadiums a couple times a year and be on TV and all that stuff. So there's a lot that goes with it that's good for the ACC, even if it might be better for Notre Dame.
0: We're into a couple of years now with the newbies, Stanford, Cal, SMU, and I know SMU has had successes, particularly in football, since it was integrated into the ACC. But how have the schools integrated themselves when it comes to conference matters? Do you find that they have voices, they speak up when it comes to things such as scheduling and so forth?
18: I certainly think everybody's voice kind of matters, but it depends on the sport. Maybe some matter more than others. I mean, if you talk to the ADs and give them truth serum, look, everybody knows Florida State, Clemson, Miami need to be good in football. And their voice matters a little bit more in football, as it should, because traditionally they've had the most success. If we're talking about who has the highest upside, it's those three teams. Maybe you could throw Carolina in there or SMU or somebody, but generally it's those three teams. And what's best for the league as a whole is if those guys are all really good. Same thing in basketball, right? Duke and Carolina more so than anybody else. So what works for Duke and Carolina? Okay, well, maybe that's the way we need to listen to them a little bit more because it's best for everybody if those guys are good. But I certainly don't feel like, you know, Stanford and Cal and SMU, like they're nobodies here because they have things that matter too. They're involved in this discussion. Obviously the academics have brought a lot. Stanford and Cal, particularly when it comes to the Olympic sports, the non-revenue sports, and SMU's been pretty darn good in football too. So I think they have all been able to bring their own little bit to this party.
0: We're talking about Matt Baker of The Athletic. Follow him on X at Matt Baker CFB. Matt, just a couple more minutes, please. One of the things I was wondering would be unknotted during these meetings would be the tie-breaking system for football. Have we had any progress on simplifying that thing or making it a little bit easier to understand?
18: Great question. It has been discussed, but they haven't gotten anywhere. Something is going to change. Like, it's not going to be this convoluted thing it was last time where it's a 17-way tie for a second or whatever. It's not going to be that. But they're still trying to figure out what it's going to be. You know, Jim Phillips, the commissioner, said a little bit ago that they've talked kind of among the conferences, maybe we can standardize it here where the SEC's tiebreaker is the same as the Big Ten's, is the same as the ACC, so it's not so confusing to the casual fan. I think that sounds like a good idea. Again, the devil's always in the details, but it is very confusing for the casual fan when not only do the conferences have names that make zero sense and have different numbers of teams, but they also have different numbers of rules in terms of who's going to play for the conference championship. I would be in favor of trying to simplify that. And of course, that it assumes that there's going to be a conference championship in the long term as well, which holds a different can of worms.
0: Well, and that leads me to my next question. I'm wondering, with the people that you've talked to, and I'm sure you've talked to scores of people since you've been on Amelia Island, are you getting any sense of heartburn maybe from the rank and file members of the ACC at the thought of the ACC championship going away? Because that's a lot of money for the conference. It's a lot of money for the conference that it keeps. Kind of work me through what they're thinking, the members are.
18: So that's going, is it going to die on its own? No, I don't think so. But would it die in a 24-team playoff, which is where it seems to be headed? Yeah, it would. There's a lot of moving parts when it comes to 24. It's a very complicated story. And I just throw it on The Athletic. But part of that equation is if you expand and add more games, you can't keep the conference championship. Something has to give. So it's the idea that If we being every single conference, if we give that up, we can make that money back with greater TV revenue from an expanded playoff. I don't know, maybe there's stuff with sponsorships. Maybe you can make it up in terms of regular season TV rights. If that week 10 game between your third place team and your fifth place team, that matters a lot more in a 2014 playoff. Maybe you can kind of make things up in different ways. I'm just kind of spitballing here, but what to do with the conference championships and where that money is going to come from is a very valid point that people much smarter than me are going to have to figure out, assuming this train keeps going down the path to 24, which I think it is.
0: And Matt, my last question before you hit the road, we're going to log on to The Athletic later tonight or tomorrow. What can we see you bring?
18: Yeah, so I'm putting the finishing touches on some playoff expansion parts, and then I've got a couple things kind of in the works too, and just kind of some random things that we've heard from down here. And one of the things that I've asked a couple people about that I'm curious with the ACC more than anybody is, how is everything working with the house settlement now that players are being paid and all that stuff? I think we're starting to see some canary in the coal mine situations with some of the Olympic sports being cut and smaller layoffs in athletic departments. So I've been curious how schools are dealing with that. And I got, talked to some people, got some good information on that. That's not going to be a tomorrow, but down the line, that's a story that I'm excited to write and tell. And the ACC is a big part of it, because it's one of the better broad-based conferences in the country, if not the best.
0: He's Matt Baker of The Athletic. You can follow him on X at Matt Baker CFB. Matt, you're the man, brother. I appreciate your time. Safe travels.
18: All right. Thanks.
0: All right. It's Matt Baker, college football writer for The Athletic. Do away with the conference championship. I mean, yeah, you would have an expanded college football playoff, and presumably you would get more ACC teams into that playoff. But by removing the conference championship game as it stands now, and again, this could all be solved by some alternative format plan, whatever they cook up, you would be giving up this standalone window that you have to spotlight your conference. And for a conference that needs attention in football specifically, that's hard to let go of. You're losing a lot. I don't know how they're going to resolve that. And the money, I get it. You get more teams in a playoff, you get more money, but it's just not the same. It doesn't work out the same. I hope they don't get rid of the conference championships personally. I dig it. I was all in for like a playoff day where you would have the top two teams perhaps play for higher seeding in the college football playoff. And then 3 and 4 would play for a home game or whatever, and then 5 and 6 would play. That's if you have automatic bids, though. That's if you have automatic bids. But I like the idea of multiple games on a Saturday to determine not only a champion, but college football playoff seedings, if there are automatic bids involved. I'm cool with it. I'm sure the conference commissioners would be as well, because it'd be more money. But logistically, you just can't fit it. There's only so many days on the calendar. Excellent stuff, Matt Baker with The Athletic. 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
17: 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If you run a diner, a bakery, a coffee shop, burger joint, or a pizza spot, or that hidden gem everybody should know about, how would you like to get the word out about your business without spending a dime? 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
19: If I'm the Dallas Cowboys or the Buffalo Bills, I'm on the phone with the Indianapolis Colts to trade for the number 4 overall pick in the 2023 draft, quarterback Anthony Richardson. Buffalo's backup quarterback is Kyle Allen. Dallas's backup quarterback is Sam Howell. For two teams that harbor legitimate Super Bowl aspirations this year, that's not good enough. Anthony Richardson, a worthy roll of the dice for either of those teams. I'm Nick Costos.
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0: Time show. Blake Topmeyer, USA Today, joining us at 1:30. Going to get his thoughts on the chatter going on in the Southeastern Conference. Talking season already here. Also have to get his thoughts on that Lane Kiffin profile. That thing's still getting traction. What he said in it, then his kind of apology if I offended anyone. If you ask if I offended, it's a rhetorical question, I suppose, but if you frame it like that, if I offended anyone, it's not really an apology. You don't really regret it. Okay? You don't. You should just say, I'm sorry for offending anyone, perhaps. Or if I, see, you still think there's still some modicum of acceptance for what you said. You don't regret. If I offended anyone, it's what's Kiffin said. We'll top that up with Blake Topmeyer next hour. And I've also got some thoughts on what Sankey said, Greg Sankey, with regards to the SEC not playing on Friday nights. And I can't say he's wrong, but that'll be next hour. I opened up the show comparing it to Groundhog Day. I've got to get this in. I opened up the show comparing it to Groundhog Day, what with South Carolina suffering another baseball loss, another in-state baseball loss to a mid-major. But I did not expect to have this happen. From the news that you cannot make up, Alec Murdoch wins appeal, double murder conviction overturned, new trial ordered. It's Groundhog Day, baby. They're running it back. We get more Alec Murdoch on True Crime TV and all this and that, Court TV. Oh, Lord of mercy. I'm skimming through it now. I got the alert earlier. And why it pops up on, like, I get a push alert on my phone, I don't know. At some point, I guess I've tagged Alec Murdoch as being worthy of a push alert. But I get it, and I pull it up, and I went, what? And I'm like, no, this cannot mean another trial of the century. It cannot. Yeah, it does. And I'm reading verbatim right now. The court ruled that issues raised in Murdoch's appeal, which included allegations that former Colleton County Clerk of Court Rebecca Becky Hill improperly influenced jurors, warranted further proceedings. So they're running it back. We have to relive all that. Yeah, didn't we relive it already? Those of us who couldn't help but to indulge in the various dramatizations of what might or might not have gone down at Moselle a few years ago. The Hulu series with Patricia Arquette. Hell of an actress, by the way. She nailed Maggie. They took a lot of liberties with that one. The timeline askew, to say the least, but it was drama entertainment. Maybe there's a word for it. Like when you have something real and it's entertainment, dramatized history. I don't know, but you understand what I'm saying. I watched it. I watched the other one with Bill Pullman. I watched that one. Didn't watch as much of it though. So do they go back and reset things? Will there have to be another dramatization? That's a great word. Of what went down? It's a whole new trial. Could have a whole new outcome. Doubt it. But could. Again, I'm still trying to consume this report here, and it's regurgitating a lot of things we know. No eyewitnesses to the incident. Snapchat video of Paul sent to a friend placing Daddy Murdoch at the crime scene just moments before the two were fatally shot. And I'm trying to skim down because I'm thinking that even if this gets overturned, he's still going to be in the joint for a while because of all the financial stuff. 6-week trial in March 2023. Has it really been 3 years? It honestly does not seem like it's been 3 years since that trial of the century. All the reporters, camera people, media folks with podcasts and this and that, descending upon Walterboro, clogging the hotels, folks having to stay hour away, 2 hours away. Both folks who were doing their job, but also just the curious people who came to observe and sit in court. People coming from all over the place. People coming from Alaska. People coming from outside America because they wanted to watch this trial. Will they come back for the sequel? Is it fair to call it a sequel? It's actually a do-over. But can we call it part two? Alex, I can't say Alex Revenge. That sounds really bad, but there's got to be a name for it. This is not what I expected to read today. And it bears repeating once more. He ain't getting out of jail. He stole millions in settlement money from a lot of folks, including the poor Satterfields. But if he were to get in this trial, which I don't think it'll be any different, but if he were to flip the verdict, what then? Ponder that during the break. First hour of the Halftime Show. In the books.
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3: A better life with Dr. Sanjay Gupta.
4: If you're someone who isn't super active, just thinking about the amount of exercise you're supposed to get every week can feel daunting. 75 minutes of vigorous exercise, 150 minutes of moderate intensity exercise. It's a lot. But I have some good news for you in the form of a recent study out of Norway. Researchers found that for most sedentary people, getting just 5 more minutes of meaningful movement a day had a statistically significant impact on their expected lifespan. So did reducing the amount of time they sat every day by just 30 minutes. That's not to say that this bare minimum is what you should aspire to, but I think it's a good reminder that doing something is always better than doing nothing. The point is, just get started. Work just a little bit more movement into your daily routine, and don't even think of it as exercise. I'm Dr. Sanjay Gupta, helping you live a better life.
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hour number two. Got Blake Topmeyer, USA Today, coming aboard 1:30. Chop up all the talking going on in the Southeastern Conference, or regarding the Southeastern Conference, really. Also get his take on some of the TV games that have been released. We got a peek yesterday. Some early season college football TV games being revealed. Lots of Lane Kiffin. I guess they can't help themselves, the TV execs. College game day cranking up. Clemson at LSU. Rematch from last year. This one at the other Death Valley. An ESPN Saturday night game will, week one, be LSU and Clemson. In week three, LSU at Ole Miss. Must view, must see TV, must see TV. That was the old NBC slogan. Here's another interesting one. ABC also has Ohio State at Texas on September 12th. Okay, cool. It's a rematch from last year. 7:30 kickoff, primetime. A rare primetime appearance for the Buckeyes. Remember, Ohio State, by being the alpha of the Big Ten, often propped up, I guess that would be the proper word, on Fox's ridiculous big noon kickoff. That is just a horrible idea, first of all. Okay, not having a window that you elevate and try to celebrate as the best you have to showcase the elite of the elite in your conference. That's not a bad idea. That's prudent. But noon? Oh, man. I thought they were smart there. And they're making tons of cash in the Big Ten, obviously, giving out $1.37 billion to its membership after the most recent fiscal year. That's a record. Average team in the Big Ten getting $70 million, 72. Even the newbies are getting in the $40 million range, 42, 44 million, talking about the likes of Oregon, UCLA. High performers like Ohio State getting $91 million. A lot of money. So they're smart. They have people who are successful in various ways across various industries and so forth. But why prop up noon? Does the Big Ten have any say at that at all? Is it totally Fox? Because Fox gives them so much money to broadcast Big Ten games. Does the Big Ten, maybe not necessarily Tony Petitti, but perhaps the folks before him, they're just complicit? Or they just surrender, hey, whatever Fox wants. I mean, if so, okay, I get it. No problem. Hey, you do you. That's a lot of money you're getting, and you're able to flip that money into championships. But you're really dulling down, dumbing down, watering down the fan experience for the Big Ten. I actually feel kind of sorry for Big Ten fans, almost. Because noon kickoffs, man, not great. Not great. If you have a noon kickoff, it's usually because your team sucks. Let's just throw it out there. Or your team is marginal and they're playing a team that sucks. It ruins the whole day as far as the tailgating experience. You look on the schedule and you start looking at times, and nowadays they're all flex times. Well, it might be 3:30 or it might be 5:30. It's, you know, all these different windows might be, could be, all depending upon how your team's doing at that point and what the networks want. And that's fine. Okay. I get it. But when I look at a schedule and I see 12 o'clock, just let out a big sigh. Oh, God, man. If I'm Joe fan, I'm going to the game. I'm going to tailgate for the game. And remember, college football, unlike so many other things, is more than just a game. It is an event. You don't just go and you go to the game and you're done. It's bigger than that. You've planned everything around it. Everything around it. But the game is part of a chain of events. Tailgating. Everything starts with the tailgate. One of my favorite things in the world to do is tailgate. Love to tailgate.
A good tailgate, man, is the best time ever. And it doesn't mean getting blackout drunk. It doesn't mean throwing down Jaeger bombs in a parking lot. Of food and events and activities and seeing people and socializing and networking. A lot of business deals get done during tailgates. And when you have a noon kickoff, you are moving all that up. You're rushing a lot of the experience. You ruin Friday night for most people who aren't still in college or their 20s and 30s. Just stinks. And yet they insist on putting their biggest games, they being the Big Ten slash Fox, in that window. And let's go even farther. It's big noon kickoff. Noon where? Only in the Eastern time zone. So what? Does it? And I don't know that we've encountered this before. And if anybody can enlighten me, feel free to hit me up on X / Twitter at Scott H Sports. Or shoot me a comment on the game TV. But let's say Southern Cal has a big home game. They're a member of the Big Ten now. Remember that. Don't forget that. They have a big home game, and it's the biggest game that week in the conference. Worthy of the big noon kickoff. But is it big noon kickoff by Eastern time standards or by Pacific? If they adhere to the normal script, that it's big noon kickoff, noon, i.e. 12 p.m. Eastern time, then will they make the Trojans and whomever they're playing kick off at 9 a.m. local in L.A.? Somebody please enlighten me, because to my knowledge, in the only, 2 years that we've had with Southern Cal, UCLA, Oregon, Washington being members of the Big Ten, has there been a big noon kickoff that stuck to that motto and had a 9 a.m. local kickoff time? All because Fox wanted it. I presume, again, that it's Fox pulling the levers. Shame on them if so. Now, I have to think that the schedule makers in advance they do their part to keep this from happening, which comes at the cost of Southern Cal, UCLA, Washington, Oregon, never hosting that 12 o'clock game. Now, maybe it has happened and it's slipping by the goalie right now. Maybe I'm unaware of it. And once more, if I am, somebody hit me up, let me know. But it kind of cuts them off in the knees a little bit as a priority, doesn't it? Man, we can't host the biggest window. Dang. Now, obviously, it caters to the anchors of the conference, that being Ohio State, Michigan, and you can say Penn State now. They've been in it long enough. 30 years, more than 30 years, going on 35 almost. But the newbies will always have second-class status so long as the premier window is going to be 9 o'clock local time. CBS had the best, 3:30. Now ABC's got it with the SEC. And at 3:30 is just perfect. It's perfect for everybody. It's perfect for us here in the East Coast. You can get up at a normal time on a Saturday. You still have so much wiggle room with regards to tailgating. You're not obliterated by the time the game's over as far as being tired. And you can still do things that evening. You can go home and watch more football. You can go out. You go out to a nice dinner. You go to a movie. Go whatever you want. Go clubbing. Not saying I have, and not saying I haven't. Evening game. You still have the whole day. You can go out, run your errands, go to the gym, do whatever you need to do, watch football at home, go tailgate for a few hours, and then you've got that 7 o'clock, 7:30, 8 o'clock kickoff. It's perfect. It's wonderful. But noon is where you go when you are marginalized. And they insist on trying to celebrate it, to stuff it down our throats. Big noon kickoff. Ask the folks up in Happy Valley how they feel about it. A whiteout at noon just doesn't pop.
just doesn't have the same, you know, panache as it does at night when Happy Valley has their whiteout. And therefore robs the Nittany Lions of something of a home field advantage. One of the arrows in their quiver for big games is the ability to hype the crowd up with a whiteout at night, and they deprive them of that. And they deprive us as viewers, because the optics of it, whether you like Penn State or not, and I'm neither, the optics of it are really cool. But by insisting on this big noon kickoff, they are robbing the sport of one of its coolest moments. It would be like taking Sandman out of Virginia Tech, out of Lane Stadium, taking Sandstorm out of Williams-Brice. This is such a cool thing. But nope, doesn't matter. That is the big game. This is important. And I know, as I referenced, that they try to schedule these things in advance, but let's say through the course of a season, some things happen. And the biggest game in the country ends up being, I'm going to arbitrarily throw this out there, Northwestern at UCLA. Somehow, some way, the gods have blessed them, and they are number one versus two, late October, early November. It's at UCLA. Do you figure out how to make that a big noon kickoff? Do you really want to waste that at noon? But that's your big window. That's what you own.

0: Florence and Myrtle Beach.
1: South Carolina men's head basketball coach Lamont Paris is coming back next year, and Coach Paris has to fill out his roster, so the transfer portal will be vital to success in 2026-27.
2: 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Roles are important.
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17: The risk of stroke goes up for all of us as we age, but for women, the risk really amplifies after menopause. In fact, 1 in 5 women in the United States between the ages of 55 and 75 will have a stroke. But according to a new study carried out by researchers in California, adhering to the Mediterranean diet can significantly lower that risk. One expert said, "We continue to see study after study showing that a predominantly plant-based diet improves all sorts of different outcomes. Now, with this diet in particular, you've seen it lower the risk of certain types of cancer, diabetes, depression, dementia, even gum disease. Now, as a reminder, the Mediterranean diet prioritizes eating vegetables, fruits, beans, olive oil, nuts and fish, and limiting meat and dairy. I'm Dr. Sanjay Gupta, helping you live a better life.
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0: got Blake Topmeyer. USA Today coming aboard in about 12 minutes. Going to get his take on a few things regarding college football, specifically what's going on in the Southeastern Conference. Some jabbing going on right now. And all the controversy, of course, still looming. Not really looming, emanating from the Vanity Fair profile of Lane Kiffin. We broke it down yesterday. That guy. I'll say it again. This was my biggest takeaway. And don't forget, here's the crux of it. It's worth repeating one more time. He brought in matters of race and segregation and said those were obstacles that kept him from fully recruiting to his best of his ability at Ole Miss. Okay? He was trying to lean on that as an excuse. Now, of course, a year prior to that, he was just talking about how wonderful it was at Oxford, how he needed Oxford more than Oxford needed him, and yada, yada, yada. Now he's in a new environment. Now he's at LSU. Doesn't care at all what they think of him at his previous home. He's saying it was just not a good deal. That there's some awfulness there, underbelly of racism and this and that. Look, we can litigate that another time. But my point is this. If it was such an obstacle, if it was such a hindrance, if it weighed on him so much during his 5-6 years in Oxford, why didn't he speak up then? He boasted about how good he was at recruiting. He boasted about how he could work the portal better than anybody. Portal King. He gave himself that name. And let's say this. Not only should he have said something, it would have made his job easier, presumably, but he was obligated to say something if indeed he was troubled because he had the biggest platform in the state. Highest paid government employee, I would assume. Therefore, he is a forward-facing member of the government in a roundabout way. He's got to say something. No conscience at all, this guy. Now he's reversing it and saying, well, I didn't mean it like that. If I offended anyone, it goes back to what I said earlier. It's not an apology if you say if. You did, bro. You did. But that's only one thing happening in the SEC this week. Steve Sarkisian, the guy, don't forget, he replaced Kiffin as the OC at Alabama when Saban gave Kiffin his walking papers when he was jacking around as the OC during the championship after accepting the Florida Atlantic job. Sark taking jabs at Ole Miss. Here it is. In full context, these contexts were made during a discussion regarding the lawlessness of college football and the ease of bringing in transfers. So what better example, once more, than to use Ole Miss, where the Portal King used to hang his visor. So Sark says, and I'm quoting verbatim, at Texas, we will only take 50% of a player's academic credit hours. But at Ole Miss, they can take you. All you have to do is take basket weaving and you can get an Ole Miss degree. Okay. Reaction number one. Good on him for touting the academic virtues of his employer, University of Texas. Takeaway number two. Man, I can't weave a basket. It might be really difficult. All right. It might be tough. So I'm not going to belittle basket weaving. For all the basket weavers out there, God bless your hearts. I can't do it. Thank you for your service. But here's takeaway number three. The response from another coach to a comment that had nothing to do with his own school, university, program, whatever, state. John Sumrall. New coach at the University of Florida, interviewed him last week. I high ceiling for that dude. I'll leave it at that. I think he's going to do a wonderful job at Florida. He goes to social media and he quote tweets. Here's what he quote tweeted. And I'm quoting again, verbatim. Grateful to coach at a top 10 public university that also offers advanced basket weaving, exclamation and a little gator emoji. So John Summerall, first time Power Four head coach, first time SEC head coach, inserting himself into the conversation. Who does that remind you of? Remind you of Joey Freshwater, a.k.a. Lane Kiffin. Inserting himself into the conversation just to insert himself into the conversation. Hey, that's fine. In a year where you have six coaching changes, obviously, Kiffin to LSU is one. Golding being elevated from defensive coordinator to head coach at Ole Miss. That's two. But the other four are outside hires, all from the group of five, group of six, whatever you consider to be group of five, group of six. He's doing something to make himself stand out. And in this instance, that requires joining the fray or taking part in this rock slinging that has nothing to do with him. Do we have a response from Pete Golding yet? That guy? Who, I have thoughts on that guy already for the shenanigans involving Luke Ferrelli up at Clemson. We'll litigate that another time. But he's getting just piled on now. Who else is going to send something? Is Ryan Silverfield, the new coach at Arkansas, formerly of Memphis, is he going to join this dust up? Would we see an elder statesman, perhaps, a Mike Elko? Very straightforward, dignified guy. Will he send something out? Probably not. Probably not. Could see maybe a Shane Beamer. Shane likes social media. Will he join this fray? Or is it just for the new guys? Sark opened the door, and the likes of John Summerall and Alex Golish and Ryan Silverfield and Will Stein at Kentucky. Will he join in? Is this the new thing going forward? That's a question I have for Blake Topmeyer of USA Today when he joins us in about 5 or 6 minutes. Will the Joey Freshwater Lane Kiffin profile be more what we see? Not the disingenuousness, not the faking of, oh, I've changed my life and all that. Not making everything all about me. Oh, I do hot yoga and I got a dog that might or might not be mine, but I'm going to prop him up like he's mine. But being more vocal, willing to talk on social media, you have to wonder. And I'll see him next week at the South Carolina Athletic Hall of Fame inductions. I have to wonder what the head ball coach would do had he been at an earlier stage of his career now with social media, with all these other platforms and outlets to stir the pot. How active would he have been? Now, we can say, well, he could be getting on it now and doing all sorts of things. Yeah, that's true. But he's of a generation where you didn't do that. But let's say his formative years came 30 years later, both as a player, then as a coach. What would he be doing on social media right now? Would he be piling on Sark? Oh, he would have had something better, believe me, than John Summerall. John Summerall is a baby when it comes to clapping back. Really, he wasn't even clapping back because it wasn't directed at him. But he could learn at the feet of Spurrier when it comes to snarky comments. Spurrier operated with a scalpel. These other guys are using chisels. Just not nearly as artful, not as elegant. But the bigger point, again, is this something we're going to see more of? Is Alex Golish, and given his unique background and all that, is he going to unleash on social media? And is it good? Is it good if that happens? Be interesting, that's for sure. And that's one thing you can say about the SEC. There's never a shortage of interesting coaching stories. No other conference can compare. I sat back for years and tried to find interesting narratives from the coaching side in the ACC, and I couldn't do it. Jimbo, God help us, was the most interesting thing. If you can understand what he was saying. And that's really the only thing that made him colorful. There were no other colorful characters in the ACC. Dabo? He's not colorful. He's folksy, but he's not colorful. The SEC, they keep coming. They keep coming. And could there be another Spurrier out there with regards to being outspoken and not afraid to speak their mind or to take a jab? Just some questions I'll have for Blake Topmeyer of USA Today on the other side. It's the Halftime Show, 107.5 The Game.
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8: What are the chances you are listening to this while drinking a nice hot cup of coffee? If so, don't let me stop you. For years, we've been reporting on the health benefits of coffee, and that's not going to stop today. A new study, this one out of Harvard School of Public Health, found that coffee and tea could help lower your risk of developing dementia. People who enjoyed 1 to 3 caffeinated cups a day saw the biggest impact. In addition to the caffeine, coffee contains hundreds of bioactive compounds that can influence inflammation, glucose metabolism, vascular function, and oxidative stress. It's also possible coffee drinkers might be doing other things that keep them healthy. Eating a more balanced diet, getting plenty of exercise, sleep, not smoking, or drinking too much alcohol. And finally, staying socially active. I'm Dr. Sanjay Gupta, helping you live a better life.
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0: Yeah, talking season's already begun. Media days are still weeks away, but man, a lot of chatter in the SEC. Grenades being lobbed. I dig it. I like it. I don't really understand some of it, but I think it's cool. Some of it I have issue with. It's going to be what I ask our guest. He's a college football columnist for USA Today. It's our buddy Blake Topmeyer. Blake, my first question, can you weave a basket?
1: I cannot. I'm not really sure the level of skill required to do that. It may be one of the harder things to do. It's always said as if anybody could do it. I cannot.
0: Well, that's what I'm saying. Why the hate on basket weaving from Steve Sarkisian? I guess the bigger question in all seriousness is, were you kind of shocked that he would actually call out an Ole Miss the way he did?
1: I don't think so. I'm not shocked. I think this playoff has really thrown a lot of the old sense of decorum out of the window, in so much as it ever existed. I mean, you know, back in the day, it was kind of no holds barred in college football. And then we had more of a statesmanly period, I guess I would say. But I think the college football playoff and all that comes with that has sort of brought things to a fever pitch. Like, you know, there is no more going 9-3 and going to a bowl game and celebrating your season. It's playoff or bust now at these big SEC and Big Ten programs. And another program in your conference is making the playoff and you're not, well, you have to come up with some goofy explanation as to why that is. And according to Steve Sarkisian in his interview with my USA Today colleague, Matt Hayes, Sarkisian believes at least some of that has to do with the fact that, in his eyes, Ole Miss has lower academic standards than Texas does, which probably fair. I think that's fair. I think Sarkisian was exaggerating the transfer policy at Texas, and I think he was also exaggerating that all you have to do to get an Ole Miss degree is take basket weaving. But there's probably some truth there that Texas is regarded as a more prestigious academic university than the University of Mississippi, but then Stark took some liberties with the rest.
0: And I have no doubt, Blake, I agree with you 100%. The college football playoff has become the end-all, be-all with regards to the sport. But I think one of the things we're losing is that we don't hear as many coaches talk about winning the championship anymore. It's merely making the playoff. I think the optics of that are absolutely dreadful. It's like, oh, well, all we have to do is get in the playoff and my job is going to be safe for another year. But I don't think that's how it works anymore. I think if anything, an expanded playoff is going to shorten the runway for a lot of guys. What's your take?
1: I think if it goes to 24, yes, I think 16 would actually be sort of that sweet spot. I don't think coaches who make a 16-team playoff would be getting fired. I mean, maybe, you know, in the rarest of circumstances, an Ohio State coach gets fired after a first-round exit or something like that. But for the most part, I think 16 would be that sweet spot of if you're in the playoff, you're for another year. 24, though, I agree with you, and that's sort of the unspoken part of these coaches thinking that 24 teams would provide them, you know, unprecedented job security. I think it would backfire on them. You know, we've seen the Coaches Association come out in favor of 24 teams. We've seen a lot of individual coaches within the SEC come out in favor of 24 teams. Of course, the Big Ten Conference as a whole is in favor of 24 teams. And I was talking to an athletic director, an SEC athletic director, just earlier this week, and I said, "What? I don't understand the coach's obsession with 24 teams." And the AD mentioned up here, and I said, "Yeah, but if you lose in the first round of a 24-team playoff at certain school, that's going to get you fired." And the AD agreed with me that's probably true. And so I do think it's sort of a booby trap if the playoff did go to 24 teams, which, you know, I still think we're a ways away from that happening. There's a lot of momentum for it in terms of rhetoric, but rhetoric only gets you so far. But if it did go to 24, I agree with you. It's not going to provide coaches with the job security that they think it is. You go to 24-team playoff, you better win your first-round playoff game if you're at one of these big boy programs. If not, you can lose your first-round playoff game and be handed a buyout check.
0: Yeah, I mean, you could ask how many basketball coaches at places like Kentucky, what happens to you when you go one and done in the NCAA tournament? I mean, it's comparable to
1: North Carolina. Just this past season. Yeah, North Carolina just fired Hugh Davis after losing the first round with his best player hurt, right? And nobody batted an eye at it, right? I mean, that just happened, to your point.
0: Excellent example. He's Blake Topmeyer, USA Today. Follow him on X at @BTopmeyer. Blake, just a couple more minutes, please. And you talk about decorum and how it used to be no holds barred. Then we had this period of civility, but now it seems to be swaying back the other way. So obviously how you engage, how you speak of other coaches, other programs is cyclical. There's been a wave of newbies, for lack of a better word, injected into the SEC this year for coaches who are coaching at the Power 5 level for the first time, four in the SEC for the first time. And I'm wondering, are we going to see a shift in this? If this, what you talked about, how, you know, the pressure of the playoff and guys speaking up more with regards to other programs, if we might see it exacerbated because of this wave of new coaches who aren't afraid to go to social media to insert themselves into the fray. That's a long-winded way of saying, I saw what John Summerall quote tweeted. I was a little shocked by it, but the more I thought about it, I thought it was pretty savvy on his part. Now Florida's in a conversation.
1: I think it still depends on the individual. You know, I don't think we'll see Alex Golish at Auburn try to win, you know, social media battles or try to crack the funniest joke. I don't think we'll see that from Ryan Silverfield at Arkansas, another one of those first-time Power 4 coaches. So I think it depends on the coach's personality, what they feel comfortable doing, what maybe feel their program needs. So, you know, I don't know that it necessarily comes with, like, the rookie coaches will be saying more than the veteran coaches. I mean, Starks obviously been around the block, and he's making the basket weaving quote, right? Lane Kiffin is always going to be close to deadlines, close to the drama, and all of that. So I think it just depends on your personality. I think Summerall is somebody who's comfortable throwing a little bit of a jab and grabbing the headline and dealing with whatever the fallout of that is, good, bad, or otherwise. And also, it's like every coach, either intentionally or just unintentionally, this is how it happens. You want to be the 180 of what came before, right? And with Florida in particular, they had Billy Napier before. There was no buzz, no energy, no sizzle, no quips, no shred of Steve Spurrier in Billy Napier, and also no success. Right. It was a dud of a tenure, both on the field, off the field, all of that. And so if you come in on the heels of that, I think it's natural that Florida would want to just naturally hire someone who's the opposite of what they had before. But then two, I think if you're the coach, you might feel a little need to, hey, I can't just be the same thing that the last guy was. He got fired. And of course, part of that comes to winning games on the field. But part of that is show a little bit of personality. If the last guy was fired, you got to do the exact opposite of what the last guy did. I mean, I always laugh at these off-season stories, and we've seen this coming out of Florida, of, ooh, they're getting in new weight room machines, right? Because whatever the last guy was doing, that was the wrong way to lift weights. If he was just free weights, well, now they're doing machine weights. If the old guy was doing machine weights and he lost, well, now they're doing free weights, and they're grunting, and they're screaming, they're flexing, and whatever. I mean, it's just like, are you kidding me? The weight room story? But here we are. That's what's happening. It happens every time. They've brought in new weight machines. I don't think the type of weight machines they're using at Florida is going to produce a difference. Now, there might be a difference. John Summerall, I think, will be more successful than Billy Napier. It's a low bluff bar to clear, but I don't actually think it'll be because of the new weight room machines.
0: And you know, I think he has to take this route, and this is going to support your thoughts as well. He has to take this route because his resume is strikingly similar to Billy Napier's. And for Florida to go down that same path twice, that's, they've got to do a little PR work there to make sure people know that, hey, this is probably going to work out different. Well, they better hope it does. He's Blake Topmeyer, USA Today. Follow him on X at @BTopmeyer. Blake, you are the man, pal. Let's catch up soon.
1: Okay, sounds good. Good talking to you.
0: All righty, it's Blake Topmeyer of USA Today. Talking about the weight machines of Florida. It's a really good analogy, though. that they're stretching for. Oh, it's going to be different this time because we're going to do this. Oh, it's not going to happen again because we changed that. And you start reaching, you start grasping for reasons about why the result is going to be different. Even though the modus operandi, the processes, and the people pulling the levers look like the same or are the same, it's going to be different because we're changing this. Very astute observation from Blake Topmeyer. And to back up my contention that John Sumrall, smart to go ahead and put himself out there like this, because as Blake said, no fire around Billy Napier. Billy Napier, one of the all-time good dudes. Make no mistake about it. Make no mistake about it. But that's a fan base that's got to be jolted to life. He's got to do it. He's got to be, John Sumrall has to be willing to give them something to be excited about. And he also has to show that he's a different personality because his resume looks a lot like Billy Napier's. Think about it. Listening to the Halftime Show, 107.5 The Game.
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4: 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Victor Wembanyama was a force of nature, racking up 27 points and didn't elbow anyone in the net. Minnesota had no answer for that second half surge, and now they're facing a must-win Game 6 back in Minneapolis this Friday. I'm Maddie Bates.
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0: got Todd Walker, former Major League Baseball player, now an analyst for ESPN, college baseball analyst for ESPN. He's going to join us 2:15, get his assessment on what South Carolina needs when it's hiring its next baseball coach. What would be the first order of business to repair that once proud program? Maybe get a name or two of who he would suggest needs to get a good hard look for the job. Todd Walker, ESPN, joining us at 2:15. Hey, we've got a 4-pack of tickets for the Fireflies game tomorrow night to give away. Just text Fireflies to the text line 803-404-6100. And let us know if you want those tickets. Yeah, I'm answering now a text not related to that. Enjoyed our segment with Blake Topmeyer, USA Today. Blake knows ball. Blake knows college football. And I agree with him that John Summerall, pretty savvy to insert himself into the conversation. Really, it's one-sided so far. Regarding Steve Sarkisian's comments about basket weaving being a required course at Ole Miss in order to get a degree and all that, blah, blah, blah. Interesting golf news. By the way, the PGA Championship cranking up tomorrow. Aaron Minock just outside Philadelphia, going to be decided this year's PGA Championship. Basically, they say it's going to be Rory or it's going to be Scotty. One or the other, I don't know. I personally think Koepka will bring his A game this weekend, but I digress. Here's the news. Tiger Woods, not there. He's in Switzerland at a rehab facility, a treatment center, for apparently a pain pill addiction. Remember, he had the wreck a few weeks ago where they pulled over. It's just awfulness. Well, here's the big news, though. Florida prosecutors have been granted access to Tiger's prescription records. That is significant for myriad reasons. One, it's a guy who has spent his life, or at least his adult life, building a 50-foot wall around himself to keep his personal life exactly that, personal. It's having that torn down to some degree. But two, if these records show, and it's a limited window, they're not giving him his lifetime records, but a period between January 1st and March 27th. If these records show that there were, quote, special instructions from the pharmacist, such as do not operate a motor vehicle, he's going to be in trouble. Like actual trouble. So I have to think his lawyers, his attorneys, who no doubt are the highest paid in the world, they better be the best in the world, are scrambling now to figure out how to deal with this. Because they tried to stop it. HIPAA laws and all this, I guess. But apparently the judge said, nah, it's germane to this case. Let's roll. So what will happen? Tiger going to have to cop a plea? Is he going to have to do some time? Maybe. I mean, it's not his first incident. The LA thing is starting to pop up more and more. And it's got me wondering. I mean, we saw Tiger fall from grace when he hit that tree with the wife chasing him out, and he hits the tree and all the naked bodies fell out back in 2009, I believe it was. 2010, something like that. Seems like forever ago. But he rehabbed himself, rehabbed his image, had all these other surgeries, yada, yada, yada. But he comes back and he's, you know, a different guy. And now we find out that he has this problem, which I'm not marginalizing the problem. He obviously has a serious issue. And thankfully, he's getting the help he needs. I hate that it took this for him to get the help he needs. I'm thinking about most recently Brendan Sorsby, busted for gambling, the Texas Tech quarterback. Oh, I'm going to go get treatment. Well, you only got treatment after you got busted. Mike Vrabel, after he got busted with Diana Rossini, I'm going to leave and get the help I need. If Tiger's getting the help he needs, God bless him. But it's got me wondering, what does this do to him going forward as far as his legacy, his image? The image may be already shot, even though he's tried so hard and done a really good job of repairing it to a vast degree. But it'll never be what it was. Again, because he spent so much time and energy and was so meticulous with protecting his personal life. The more that seeps out, even now, a little luster comes off of his legacy. Back in the day, this wasn't an issue. Babe Ruth, man, he had problems, but he was protected by the media. Mickey Mantle had issues, protected by the media. Joe DiMaggio, also very personal, very private, intensely private person, protected. It's not like that anymore. And when somebody does something like this, drive under the influence of pain meds, presumably, innocent until proven guilty, that's not going to be able, you're not going to cover that up. Can't make that go away. Todd Walker, college baseball analyst, joining us next hour. Second hour, in the books.
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7: Across the country right now, at this very moment, there are probably arguments taking place about who's doing more of the housework, the homework, the shuttling of kids from this activity to that. It's true. By and large, women do more of this than men. But doesn't have to be that way. And if you and your spouse can level that playing field, it's going to make both of you and your kids happier. Psychologist Yelena Kecmanovich says, this might be how you get there. As hard as it might be at first, try to think of your partner like a teammate, not an adversary. Learn how to do some of the chores your partner does to get a better understanding of how much effort something takes. And finally, take the time to acknowledge what the other person is doing. And every now and then, even express your appreciation. That'll go a long way. I'm Dr. Sanjay Gupta, helping you live a better life.
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0: It's hour number three of the Halftime Show. Scott Hamilton here for the next 60 minutes. Try to bring this thing home. Todd Walker, former big league ball player, now a college baseball analyst for ESPN, going to join us at 2:15. Going to get his take on the state of South Carolina baseball. Regular season about to come to a merciful end. SEC tournament on the other side. And then what will be an eventful and critical offseason for this program. Who's going to be the next head coach? How does that person get quickly integrated into life in South Carolina and Columbia and begin shaping the program? How much does that person lean on the history of the program? What will they change? This much is certain. There's a lot of work to be done. A lot of work to be done. And last night, that display against Winthrop, it was a perfect example of why things have been so bad for the last 2 years. 9 straight losses, lost to Winthrop last night at home. Putrid offense, uninspiring performance, just all around not great. And God bless the fans. They've stuck around. They've hung around. And I wonder, and I asked this during the first hour of the program, how much time will the new coach spend engaging the fan base up close and personal before next season? It's got to be done. You can't rely on the loyalty of the fan base to be there forever. To the credit of South Carolina fans, it probably should have expired long ago. But they've hung in there, good times and bad. Says a lot. But the new coach still needs to come in and say, I realize you folks have been through it. I realize you folks have seen stuff that really don't live up to a certain standard. And I'm thankful for it. And I can't promise you that it's going to be lights out here as soon as I get on going. As soon as I start the job, I cannot promise you it's all going to be perfect. But if you'll hang in there with me the way you've hung in the last few years, I promise you, you will be rewarded for your loyalty. I think it'll work like that. I think the smart coach will do that. I think there'll be a lot of handshaking, back slapping, baby kissing, hugging. What's it? Friend raising. They call it friend raising. It's fundraising and friend raising. Got to do both because they are going to need money. They got to reinforce the roster, probably increase the salary pool with regards to how much they pay assistants. And that means going out and mingling with the masses. Now, I would love personally to know what the coach is going to, what's going to be their prime skill set. Jeremiah Donati has been a little vague about specifics, exactly how this process is unfolding. But is it going to be a coach that's really adept at working with pitchers, really, really skilled at developing offenses? Or somebody who's good at all that. I would presume all of it. But every coach has a niche. And how much will this new coach lean into all these modern anemones or amenities, rather? Ugh, tongue-tied. Launch monitor. All these sabermetrics. It's got to be done. You have these resources. You have these tools that a lot of them cost money, a lot of money. You have them at your disposal. You've got to leverage them. You're cutting yourself off the knees if you don't, honestly. And how will the rosters be assembled? Will metrics also play a part in that? Some schools are leaning into databases pretty hard to assemble rosters now. NIL valuation, how much they should get, what's this player worth, what's this position worth? These are all just so many questions that will be asked of the new coach when that person is eventually introduced. Until then, all we can do is, one, speculate on what that new coach will look like, what that new coach will do, and two, try to reconcile how bad things have been. And they have been bad. I'm looking at these offensive numbers now. I cannot believe a team can be this dreadful, completely dreadful across the board offensively. Dead last in the Southeastern Conference in batting average. And not just dead last by 17 points. Bottom of the rung and runs scored by 61. Next to last in slugging. Dead last in walks. Got to get on base. It's just not acceptable. And last night, once more, perfect example. Perfectly summed it up. A microcosm of all that's been bad. 5 hits, only one with a runner on base. 0 for 8, runners in scoring position. 0 for 10 with 2 outs. And struck out 11 times. They weren't playing Georgia. They weren't playing UCLA. It was Winthrop, and I know Winthrop is in the midst of a good season. God bless them. But that's unacceptable. 18-18 at home, unacceptable. 6-6 versus in-state rivals, unacceptable. 11-8 versus mid-majors. And it all started with Northern Kentucky. This year, we should have known that South Carolina's goose was cooked by how things started. Monty Lee, he's done what he can to keep the ship afloat, to keep the team together. But, man, this thing was rudderless even before the coaching change. Now they're just drifting, hoping to inevitably find land, hop off, and say, we're done. That trip sucked. That season's over. Put it behind us. Let's never speak of it again. That's the way Monty Lee felt last night. Can't say I blame him. 9 straight losses. Winthrop was supposed to be the bounce back opportunity to build momentum going into that regular season ending series at Vanderbilt. Now you're going in lugging a 9 game losing streak instead of having snapped an 8 game losing skid. Here's what Monty Lee said last night. Dave, can you play number one?
2: We'll give credit to Winthrop. They were the better team tonight. Pitched better, hit better than we did. We had some opportunities pretty much through the third through the sixth inning with some runners on base and just couldn't come up with a big hit. Thought Phil Pott battled there at the end. It was great to see him compete with runners on base, give it everything he had there. But ultimately, we didn't swing the bat well enough. Had runners in scoring position, had some opportunities. Had a bases loaded, nobody out. For the third, fourth, fifth, and sixth inning, had opportunities and just didn't come up with a hit. So, quite honestly, not good enough. This program is built on toughness. It's built on competitiveness, and this just isn't it. These guys, we got to be better. We got to find a way to compete. Show more fire, more passion. It's not acceptable here. I know we've been on a tough run, but At the end of the day, we need to see who's willing to come up and compete with some passion and some fire and play better, because this certainly isn't the standard at South Carolina baseball. And that's on me, too. You know, I'm accountable for that as well. But at the end of the day, we just got to be better.
0: Yep. Got to be better. But this team's checked out. I will be fascinated, probably is the best word, curious maybe, to see how many South Carolina players are crammed into the transfer portal as soon as the Southeastern Conference tournament is finished. How loaded is that thing going to be full of Gamecocks? And I said it last year. I truly thought that everybody would jump ship last year, and I was surprised a good portion stuck around. Especially after the reports that came of how not great things were, the environment was regarding the program. But this year, this time around, I think a lot of dudes have got to jump ship. And I think it's probably for the best that this thing needs a complete reboot as much as possible. Because if you have to try to motivate guys that much to compete, if indeed that is the issue, then you don't really need them around. I mentioned it earlier in the program. There are two types of player, really three. One that just doesn't care, can't do anything with them. Two, the player who will fight you for anything, who will compete. It's in his blood. It's in his bones to go out and just do whatever is necessary to win. And then you got the other guy, chill, relax, competes when the time is right, needs coached up, needs to get a little kick in the pants or sometimes gentle massaging in order to really access that competitive gene. Obviously, there are more of the first and third example than the second example on this team. Guys who either don't have it, goodbye, or guys who have to be just so delicately or roughly treated in order to extract some get up and go. Either way, at the end of the day, you can't count on either. I would rather have a bunch of guys who want to win more than they want to eat than have guys who need special treatment or have to be abused in order to be fired up and to compete out of anger. I don't know which is on this roster, but I will say this, next year's roster will look markedly different. Why is Todd Walker, ESPN college baseball analyst, when he joins us in a few minutes. 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
10: A Better Life with Dr. Sanjay Gupta.
11: If you are the parent of an infant, it can be really hard to find baby foods that are truly healthy for your child. According to a new study out of UNC Chapel Hill, almost three-quarters of baby foods are ultra-processed and may contain additives that are linked to potential health problems later in life. The study's lead author said what shocked her was that the top ingredient in 71% of these baby foods wasn't a fruit or vegetable, it was one or more additives that babies' guts are not fully developed enough to be able to handle. Eating the right food at this stage of life is so important because this is when children begin developing dietary preferences for the rest of their lives. So take the extra time to look at the ingredient labels on the foods you are buying. You're going to want short lists and also ingredients that you recognize. I'm Dr. Sanjay Gupta, helping you live a better life.
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0: Todd Walker played 11 years in the major leagues. He's now a college baseball analyst for ESPN. He's joining us now on the AAA Heating and Air phone line. Todd, welcome aboard. How are you? Well, we're efforting Todd Walker. Hello. Todd, are you there?
1: Hello. Yeah, I'm here. Can you hear me?
0: Hey, man, okay. I hear you. Sorry about that.
1: Yeah, good.
0: Todd,
1: appreciate good.
0: Appreciate you coming on today, man. I know you're about to be in a really busy part of the year. How does it change for you preparation-wise when it comes time for the postseason as opposed to the regular season?
1: I think it's a little less difficult because you kind of have the homework done, and so you know these guys. And now at this point, it's updating stats, knowing who's hot in the last week, that kind of thing, because as we all know, that's the most important part of this time of the year. It's not who's the best team, it's who's playing well at this time.
0: Well, we don't have to worry about that too much here in South Carolina. We're already looking ahead to 2027. And I'm wondering this, given your expertise, if you were in charge of the South Carolina program, what's the very first thing you would do to repair it?
1: Well, you'd retain the pitching staff that they have for the most part. Amp Phillips and Brandon Stone, if they don't get drafted, those would be the guys I'd want to keep. Zach Russell's had a big year. Ciccoli, Parks. Now, those are the guys you target. Baseball's not 100% pitching, but it's 90% pitching. And I think South Carolina has a good base for that. Love Monty Lee.

0: I mean, he's been a head coach. He's been under Ray Tanner. He's been under Paul Maneri. Well, I talked hitting with him when I did the game there, South Carolina. I think Kentucky was in town. Really impressed with you know, what he knows about the game, and been coaching since 2001. So, you know, if you're going after a guy and paying a lot of money for the X's and O's, I think you're going down a wrong direction, because everybody in the Southeastern Conference knows baseball and knows the the stuff that you've got to do to win baseball games. So what I think separates them is recruiting. Like, how much recruiting, how much effort do I put in? How many people do I have helping me? Do my players like me as a person? Because there's a fine line. I mean, you've got to be a mentor, but you also have to be likable. Otherwise, the players won't play for you. But I would target the pitching staff, because the South Carolina team this year had a base of, and I don't want to give Amp and Brandon excuses. They're really, really good. I just think that they fell into the trap of where the season was and how it was going. I think there's a different level to those guys. And so my first priority would be to retain as many of those arms that you can that had a big year.
1: Is there a name out there that you're willing to throw out that you think would be a good fit as far as being the head coach at South Carolina, or some candidates that we need to strongly keep an eye on?
0: Yeah, Monty Lee. I think he's a good fit. If not him, then you go out for some Jordan at LSU, young, energetic. You know, look, they've never done what I always thought they should do, and that's anybody. And that is go find a coach that's young and energetic and loves the game and is a likable person. Because you start talking X's and O's, like I said, everybody knows game. Everybody knows when to change a pitcher or when to pinch hit or who to put where, and not to move guys around the lineup so much because there's a comfort zone there, and put people in their roles as quickly as you can so they can get comfortable and leave them there. Everybody knows that. So then it's back to what I said. It's like, you know, who gets along with the players, and you go get a young, energetic coach that if he has success, you can keep around for a while. Tony Vitello, for example. That would be my target. But again, I like Monty Lee. I think, you know, you give him a shot.
1: We're joined by Todd Walker, ESPN College Baseball Analyst. Todd, just a few more minutes, please, and I appreciate your time. You're around all these schools. You visit their facilities. You see who has what, who doesn't has what. Can you kind of describe to me how the arms race with regards to facilities have changed just over the last 3 years, or at least since the advent of NIL and the transfer portal?
0: You're talking about the facilities?
1: Yeah. How has it changed? Because it seems to me that more schools are investing in baseball now, and it makes it harder for schools such as South Carolina that have a strong baseball history to maintain their standing unless they're also putting in additional resources.
0: Yeah, and that's a fair question. There are some ballparks that are big league ballparks. I mean, in Fayetteville, Baton Rouge, Starkville, what was that, a $60 million project. There are a few that a recruit, for example, would go to and think, wow, I would love to play here. But then they start looking at, am I going to play right away? Am I going to be a starter? And there's certain ways recruiting that you can get guys on campus, you know, other than just the facility itself. Because we had this conversation this weekend with LSU, who is joining Mississippi State and Ole Miss as teams that won the national championship and didn't even make the postseason the next year. And that's because they're in Omaha, preparing for this deal while the transfer portal stuff is going on, and the personal attention thing comes into play, like Gary McGuire. And what I didn't know is a lot of these coaches will tell you that these players, when they see LSU last year winning the national championship, you would think everybody would want to play there, but it's kind of the opposite. They get spooked by the competition, the fact that they may not play. And if you're a transfer guy and you're in your fourth year, fifth year, you definitely don't want to go anywhere where you're going to sit the bench. You want to play. And so they almost get drawn away from that, which is why you're seeing these national championship teams, who, by the way, can't win the national championship without losing a lot of, you know, professional players and have to revamp. That's why you're seeing these guys struggle the next year. And so I think for South Carolina, there's some ways to recruit. And that ballpark there is very nice. Don't get me wrong. You're not talking about a Missouri. I think that the ballpark's great. It's just now, who can I get on the campus that can join Will Craddock, who's going to be a great player, for example. But back to your original question, you find a lot of issues right now because guys are going to want to leave, you know, because it's this whole day and age with these kids that they want instant success. And so the first thing is try to keep as many people there as you can, because, you know, even if you heard Jay Johnson talk about, you know, they got burnt by the transfer portal a little bit this year, and so did some other schools. And so they're building from within. So if you can hold on to Will Craddock, if you can hold on to Amp Phillips, Brandon Stone and Ciccoli and these other guys, and I think you have a base of something special.
1: And that leads me to my last question then, Todd, and I think it's an interesting subject, that while the College World Series is going on, the portal is also open, so it's hard to run in two lanes. Can we start seeing coaching staffs expanded, maybe larger salary pools for assistants, because they're going to have to be people dedicated just to watching the transfer portal while the teams get ready to have all the fun in Omaha?
0: Yeah, you've got stories of, like, coaches' wives that are watching the – I mean, we've got all kind of stuff going on, you know, where you're right. That's an important part of this process. And I think that you do definitely need somebody there. But, you know, then you get into how do you narrow it down? Like, you start checking a guy that you're never going to get because he put his name in the transfer portal just to get leverage with the team he's already with and never intends to leave. You know, you got to really balance this stuff out on who can I really get and who's realistic to, and then you focus on that and don't juggle 30 or 40 guys. You narrow it down. You understand what I'm saying? I don't know.
1: We get it, brother. When are we going to see you on TV again?
0: Well, my daughter's graduation here in Knoxville Law School, so I'm here for that. And then I've got the games on Tuesday, the early games, the two early games in the first day of the conference tournament next week. So right now it's 12 and 13. South Carolina lands, where are they, 15? Yeah. So I've got 12 and 13, and I got 9 and 16. So it looks right now like Ole Miss and Missouri and then Kentucky, Vanderbilt, something like that. But that could change after this weekend. We'll see, but. No, I think South Carolina has a chance. You know, it's not like it's going to be a bit of a rebuild by keeping who you got. But when I was there against Kentucky, I thought they had a chance to make the postseason this year. I mean, they went out to Baton Rouge and got swept, and, you know, things didn't work out. But, you know, they're not far off.
1: He's Todd Walker, college baseball analyst for ESPN. Todd, I'm going to let you go, but I'm going to let you go on this thought. You buried the lead. You produced a lawyer in your family. That's pretty outstanding, man.
0: I'm feeling like I'm going to need one, in the near future. So it'll be good to have, yes.
1: Hey, I appreciate you taking time to chat with us, buddy. Be safe.
0: Thank you.
1: All right, it's Todd Walker, father of a future lawyer, former big leaguer, college baseball analyst for ESPN. He's optimistic. And this is the situation. The program's a mess right now. Pulmonary wrecked it. It was already wobbling. But the infrastructure is there because A, the facilities, B, a fan base that craves success in baseball and will support it thick and thin. And also C, I truly believe an administration and university that will invest what's necessary to elevate the program back to where it needs to be. That's my two cents. You think about it during the break. It's the Halftime Show, 107.5 The Game.
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3: 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You could also ask Scott if he can still do that backflip on ice skates.
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14: A better life with Dr. Sanjay Gupta.
15: You ever wonder why the same cold virus makes some people so sick and others not sick at all? Well, according to an interesting new study out of Yale School of Medicine, one key factor is how quickly the cells in their noses, called nasal cells, respond to the virus and contain it. It's called the interferon response, and it can vary for different people. Now, when that response gets inhibited, it can trigger a different reaction, which leads to excessive mucus production and inflammation. In other words, a cold that is a lot more miserable. Of course, there are other factors at play: your genetics, any underlying conditions, immunity from vaccinations or previous infections. If you are trying really hard not to get sick, high-quality masks, they can be very effective. Also, good old-fashioned hand washing. And remember not to touch your face. I'm Dr. Sanjay Gupta, helping you live a better life.
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0: ACC been having its annual spring powwow down in Amelia Island, Florida. Administrators, coaches getting together and discussing this and that, how to make more money, how to prop themselves up better for the college football playoff, how to prop themselves up better for the NCAA tournament, which presumably would be easier given that they're going to expand the field. But man, we're getting reports that some people are sideways with a few schools, particularly Notre Dame. I was stunned. I mean, I guess I kind of knew it, maybe, but also maybe I was naive that somebody would actually say it again, all off the record or anonymously or whatever. But man, just flamethrowers. Whew. So what's it been like down there the last couple of days? Matt Baker covers college football for The Athletic. He's joining us now. Matt, first of all, welcome aboard. It's been a long time, brother.
1: Sure. Thanks for having me on.
0: I appreciate you coming on, man. And I asked this question of David Hale, the ACC Network, yesterday. I'm going to ask it of you. What's been the temperature down there from your perspective with regards to how schools are engaging each other, or if you feel any tension between the masses?
1: I don't. I'd be curious what David said, but I haven't seen anything. I haven't seen any knives or anything like that. And believe me, I was here a couple of years ago when Florida State and Clemson were, you know, suing the ACC, and there was something going on with what was North Carolina's future and all that stuff. And this is nowhere near that. I mean, it's never one big happy family. You've got a family this large, there's always going to be some sort of somebody's upset with somebody, right? But to me, it all seems okay. I find the Notre Dame thing very interesting because I think it's an arrangement that benefits everybody. I mean, it is certainly good for Notre Dame. We could argue it's better for Notre Dame than it is for the ACC. I think that's a fair, a sweetheart deal, maybe we could call it. But let's not pretend like the ACC gets nothing out of this either, right? I mean, the ACC gets to have one of the biggest brands in the country come to its stadiums a couple times a year and be on TV and all that stuff. So there's a lot that goes with it that's good for the ACC, even if it might be better for Notre Dame.
0: We're into a couple of years now with the newbies, Stanford, Cal, SMU. And I know SMU has had success, particularly in football, since it was integrated into the ACC. But how have the schools integrated themselves when it comes to conference matters? Do you find that they have voices, they speak up when it comes to things such as scheduling and so forth?
1: I certainly think everybody's voice kind of matters, but it depends on the sport. Maybe some matter more than others. I mean, if you talk to the ADs and give them truth serum, look, everybody knows Florida State, Clemson, Miami need to be good in football. And their voice matters a little bit more in football, as it should, because traditionally they've had the most success. If we're talking about who has the highest upside, it's those three teams. Maybe you could throw Carolina in there or SMU or somebody, but generally it's those three teams. And what's best for the league as a whole is if those guys are all really good. Same thing in basketball, right? Duke and Carolina more so than anybody else. So what works for Duke and Carolina? Okay, well, maybe that's the way we need to listen to them a little bit more, because it's best for everybody if those guys are good. But I certainly don't feel like, you know, Stanford and Cal and SMU, like they're nobodies here, because they have things that matter too. They're involved in this discussion. Obviously, the academics have brought a lot. Stanford and Cal, particularly when it comes to the Olympic sports, the non-revenue sports, and SMU's been pretty darn good in football too. So I think they have all been able to bring their own little bit to this party.
0: We're talking about Matt Baker of The Athletic. Follow him on X at Matt Baker CFB. Matt, just a couple more minutes, please. One of the things I was wondering would be unknotted during these meetings would be the tie-breaking system for football. Have we had any progress on simplifying that thing or making it a little bit easier to understand?
1: Great question. It has been discussed, but they haven't gotten anywhere. Something is going to change. Like, it's not going to be this convoluted thing it was last time where it's a 17-way tie for a second or whatever. It's not going to be that. But they're still trying to figure out what it's going to be. You know, Jim Phillips, the commissioner, said a bit ago that they've talked kind of among the conferences, maybe we can standardize it here where the SEC's tiebreaker is the same as the Big Ten's, is the same as the ACC, so it's not so confusing to the casual fan. I think that sounds like a good idea. Again, the devil's always in the details, but it is very confusing for the casual fan when not only do the conferences have names that make zero sense and have different numbers of teams, but they also have different numbers of rules in terms of who's going to play for the conference championship. I would be in favor of trying to simplify that. And of course, that it assumes that there's going to be a conference championship in the long term as well, which holds for a can of worms.
0: Well, and that leads me to my next question. I'm wondering, with the people that you've talked to, and I'm sure you've talked to scores of people since you've been on Amelia Island, are you getting any sense of heartburn, maybe from the rank and file members of the ACC, at the thought of the ACC championship going away? Because that's a lot of money for the conference. It's a lot of money for the conference that it keeps. Kind of work me through what they're thinking, the members are.
1: So that's going, is it going to die on its own? No, I don't think so. But would it die in a 24-team playoff, which is where it seems to be headed? Yeah, it would. There's a lot of moving parts when it comes to 24. It's a very complicated story. And I just throw it on The Athletic. But part of that equation is, if you expand and add more games, you can't keep the conference championship. Something has to give. So it's the idea that, if we being every single conference, if we give that up, we can make that money back with greater TV revenue from an expanded playoff. I don't know, maybe there's stuff with sponsorships. Maybe you can make it up in terms of regular season TV rights. If that week 10 game between your third place team and your fifth place team, that matters a lot more in a 2014 playoff. Maybe you can kind of make things up in different ways. I'm just kind of spitballing here, but what to do with the conference championships and where that money is going to come from is a very valid point that people much smarter than me are going to have to figure out, assuming this train keeps going down the path to 24, which I think it is.
0: And my last question before you hit the road, we're going to log on to The Athletic later tonight or tomorrow. What can we see you've written?
1: Yeah, so I'm putting the finishing touches on some playoff expansion parts, and then I've got a couple things kind of in the works too, and just kind of some random things that we've heard from down here. And one of the things that I've asked a couple people about that I'm curious with the ACC more than anybody is, how is everything working with the house settlement now that players are being paid and all that stuff? I think we're starting to see some canary in the coal mine situations with some of the Olympic sports being cut and smaller layoffs in athletic departments. So I've been curious how schools are dealing with that. And I got, talked to some people, got some good information on that. That's not going to be a tomorrow, but down the line, that's a story that I'm excited to write and tell. And the ACC is a big part of it, because it's one of the better broad-based conferences in the country, if not the best.
0: He's Matt Baker of The Athletic. You can follow him on X at Matt Baker CFB. Matt, you're the man, brother. I appreciate your time. Safe travels.
1: All right. Thanks.
0: All right. It's Matt Baker, college football writer for The Athletic. Do away with the conference championship. I mean, yeah, you would have an expanded college football playoff, and presumably you would get more ACC teams into that playoff. But by removing the conference championship game as it stands now, and again, this could all be solved by some alternative format, plan, whatever they cook up, you would be giving up this standalone window that you have to spotlight your conference. And for a conference that needs attention in football specifically, that's hard to let go of. You're losing a lot. I don't know how they're going to resolve that. And the money, I get it. You get more teams in a playoff, you get more money, but it's just not the same. It doesn't work out the same. I hope they don't get rid of the conference championships personally. I dig it. I was all in for like a playoff day where you would have the top two teams perhaps play for higher seeding in the college football playoff. And then 3 and 4 would play for a home game or whatever, and then 5 and 6 would play. That's if you have automatic bids, though. That's if you have automatic bids. But I like the idea of multiple games on a Saturday to determine not only a champion, but college football playoff seedings, if there are automatic bids involved. I'm cool with it. Sure, the conference commissioners would be as well, because it'd be more money. But logistically, you just can't fit it. There's only so many days on the calendar. Excellent stuff, Matt Baker with The Athletic. 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
3: 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Well, we got you. 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And we'll be in touch. There's no catch. Times are tough, and we're here just trying to help you get folks in the door of your business.
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4: On Sunday, the Knicks swept away the 76ers from the playoffs. On Tuesday, the Sixers fired Daryl Morey. The future of the team is locked in. Joel Embiid, Paul George, and Tyrese Maxey are all under contract for the next couple of seasons. 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The challenge now for whoever takes over this team is to fix the roster and get past the second round of the playoffs. I'm Chris Black.
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0: still waiting to see if we get any more grenades being lobbed in the SEC between coaches. Just absolutely fantastic. I love John Summerall jumping into the fray after Steve Sarkisian took a shot at Ole Miss. He just felt like throwing in his two cents about the academic rigors of attending the University of Florida. The dude's been on a job for 5 months. He's already inserting himself into these conversations. I have nothing to do with him. And Pete Golding, whew. I would love to see if Vegas has set the odds on how long Pete Golding keeps that job. I'm just throwing it out there. I would think they have a good roster for this year, especially with Trinidad Chambliss back. Fantastic player. But is Pete Golding wired to be a head coach? I don't know. I just get that vibe. I know they won a couple playoff games. Momentum is a hell of a thing. Being the sentimental favorite is a hell of a thing. But is he the dude? Stumbled out of the batter's box after that, the whole tampering thing at Clemson. Or is that above board now? We really don't know the rules with regards to tampering. I just get the vibe that he's not the dude. We'll see. And what are the expectations at Ole Miss now, anyhow? Kiffin raised the bar. No, check that. Kiffin established the bar. Is he expected to replicate that? Or are they going to be happy 7 wins, 8 wins, great season, like they used to be? And speaking of Kiffin, I'm still sideways over that article, the things he said. If recruiting is so hard there, you Freeze did pretty good. You Freeze actually got in trouble for being too good at recruiting. And we know he was not exactly following the rules. So much to talk about. Spring meetings right around the corner in the Southeastern Conference. Billion narratives going to come out of that, including Greg Sankey. And I haven't even touched on this yet, and I'm remiss. Greg Sankey throwing jabs at the other power conferences, telling reporters at a reporter conference. It was for the Associated Press Sports Editors Group. Quote, "For everybody that thinks we just grab money, we could grab money just by putting games on different nights of the week." Close quote. He's not wrong. The SEC could play at 2:50 on a Wednesday and it'll draw eyeballs. But they're not doing it. They realize, they being the powers that be at the Southeastern Conference, realize that high school football is still sacrosanct throughout the Southeast. So they're not going to mess with that. The ACC, they make no bones about it, man. They will play anywhere, anytime, as long as they can get an audience. 8 Friday night games over the first weeks of the season alone. 3 in week 2. They're just happy to be on TV. Think about this. Dateline, Charlotte, North Carolina. Date, January 30th. This is when the ACC released its schedule. Headline, ACC football owns Fridays again in 2026. Ouch. So not only are they willing to play on Friday nights, they're celebrating it, saying they own it. You talk about wanting to disenchant your core, that being high school, parents, players, coaches. Or maybe they truly don't care. Or maybe it's not like that above the Mason-Dixon line. Now, I have to think they do care about high school football, but maybe not as much in Boston. Is it a big deal? Cal Berkeley? Stanford? Maybe they've lost sight of what's really important, is that you don't disenchant your core. High school is off limits, man. Friday should be off limits. Now, if it's Black Friday, that's different, okay? Because that's not like a regular Friday. But a Friday night in October? Come on, man. Really going to go there? The Big Ten also does it. Big Ten has 12 Friday night games. Guess what? High school football, huge in the state of Ohio. That shocks me that they'll do that. But Fox pulling the strings. And I would say good on ESPN for not propping up the SEC on Fridays, but it must be an SEC decision because ESPN also runs the ACC network. Just the optics of it are horrible. Horrible. And people want to get on to Greg Sankey for patting himself on the back. Well, we're not going to go to Fridays. Tim Brando. I know Tim Brando. Longtime announcer. Pretty good dude. Very high opinion of himself. Let's go ahead and throw it out there. Follow him on social media. You'll realize that. You get him on your shows, he takes over. Two, he is. God love him. But he's actually criticizing Greg Sankey for saying, if we wanted to get more money, we'd play on Friday. We choose not to play on Friday. I celebrate it. I celebrate it. They choose not to play on Friday, even though it would mean more revenue. And guess what? SEC falling behind the Big Ten in revenue. We've established that. We've discussed it ad nauseum. But they're choosing not to go that route. So why do we have to criticize them for making that choice? The price they pay is not getting as much revenue as they could. They're not fully leveraging opportunities because they choose to continue to honor Friday nights. The ACC, fourth among the Big Four, the Power Four conferences, it's doing what it can, when it can, wherever it can, in order to get revenue. That's their choice. SEC opting to try to figure out different ways to bring in some cash. And I'm not going to criticize them for it. Actually, I applaud them because I think Friday nights are holy. You don't mess with it. It's high school night. But I'm not going to criticize them for celebrating the fact that they're doing what I think is right because they think it's right. Just my two cents on that. And I'm sure we'll hear more about it over the next weeks and months leading up to the real talking season. That being when media days crank up. Media gets with the coaches and all that. I can't wait. That's it for the halftime show on this Wednesday. I want to thank our guests, Matt Baker of The Athletic, Blake Topmeyer of USA Today, and Todd Walker, college baseball analyst for ESPN. I'm Scott Hamilton. Until next time.
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0: I'm Jay Phillips. Appreciate you hanging out with us this afternoon. Lots to get to. Going to continue talking a lot of Carolina baseball, not so much what happened last night, which is just another instance, I suppose, that just proves where things are. And you don't even really know at this point, Terry, what you're supposed to say about it. Other than I think it's a shoulder shrug.
1: I think shoulder shruggy guys.
0: Yeah,
1: the way to
0: I
1: go
0: think
1: at
0: he's just
1: point.
0: He's that guy right now. But a really lackluster 5-2 loss to Winthrop last night. First time that Winthrop has come down from Rock Hill and beaten South Carolina in 11 years. But it was just it was
1: flat.
0: Yeah,
1: it was just flat.
0: Yeah, I won't go all the way to it, but I'm gonna push right up against it. I think the give a darn meter is on E.
1: Well, yeah. I mean, I think it's been a long year. You've lost a lot of games. Losing is miserable. You're hearing about how much you stink, and this is historic, and all these other. Remember something. Most of these guys came here for a year.
0: Yeah.
1: They didn't come here for a long time. They came here for a good time, so to speak. It hadn't been a good time, Jay.
0: How's that working out for
1: exactly.
0: you?
1: Exactly.
0: That's how Dr. Phil would ask.
1: The investment. Look, everybody came here to turn around last year, right?
0: Yep.
1: You came here and it got worse.
0: I know, man.
1: These guys didn't play high school ball in South Carolina. You know, they didn't have some connection with South Carolina. They came in to play baseball, win games, put up numbers, and then most likely go to their next destination, wherever that might be.
0: Yeah.
1: So when you don't have that kind of internal investment anyway, when things go like this, Jay, at some point, and I'll give these guys credit for lasting as long as they have in this situation. Our credit to that goes to Monty as well and the staff,
0: yeah,
1: who have held it together as long as possible. But I think the what's that stupid country song? My give a damn's busted.
0: Something like that.
1: I think that's now busted, and they just want to get
0: through this thing.
1: And get it. And look, you heard it in Monty's voice post game. Monty was like, because again, Monty knows what this is about here.
0: Yeah.
1: Monty was here for the good times.
0: Yeah.
1: Monty understands the tradition of South Carolina baseball. Monty understands what it means, not only to him and others, the fan base, the universe, everybody. And that effort last night, you could hear it in his voice. This is not what we do here.
0: No, and it makes you wonder what this weekend looks like. And again, I don't even know, and I don't blame you. I don't know how many people. Look, it's one thing for the player give a darn meter to have run on empty. But I think for the fans, honestly, that might have been empty even longer.
1: They checked out before the players.
0: And so in terms of what happens this weekend in Nashville, which everybody used to look forward to other than the Whistler, now is next week you're going to play somebody in a play-in game at the SEC tournament.
1: Right.
0: It's just that's where I don't blame you.
1: No.
0: If anything, I kind of think, God, I hate to say it this way, but it's probably true. You probably should feel that way because I think it proves that there's still, look, people haven't checked out on Carolina baseball as a program.
1: No.
0: But they've checked out on this season. But there's a lot. It's easy for me to tell. It's easy for a lot of you to tell out there that there's still a lot of give a darn when it comes to what happens next, which is good. You know, this isn't a dying pro. At least it better not be a dying.
1: You know, Jay. Here's the thing of today, and I think this is everywhere. I mean, you saw Philadelphia, this hardcore sports town, basically give the New York fans a home game in their barn at Wells Fargo for the NBA playoffs, and New York took over an arena in Philly.
0: Yeah.
1: You saw this. You see the St. Louis Cardinals. I'm talking about baseball. One of the gold standard baseball franchises with a fan base people say is the best fan base in Major League Baseball. Check out. Look at the attendance figures the last four or five years.
0: It's crazy. It's crazy.
1: This is the thing of today. In today's world, we got 17 billion things that take our attention. We've got so many things we can do with our time, with our money, with our investment. People don't just stick and stay and go to sit for 3.5 hours of misery. They don't do it. Whether it's South Carolina baseball, Cardinal baseball, Philly basketball at the 76ers, go all over this country sports fan-wise, Jay. You don't have to do it. You know what you can do? I can go do something I like, and then I'll go online. I'll get the highlights. I'll read about the game. I'll go to YouTube. I'll, you know what I do? DVR it.
0: Yeah.
1: I have a package of on-demand from ESPN. If I want to go watch it, I can go click it. People don't want to do that to themselves anymore, Jay. It's not 1994
0: anymore. No, it's
1: anymore.
0: Not. It's
1: so
0: not.
1: I'm not. I'm with you. This fan base, and you've talked to enough people like me, they love this bleeping team, man. And they love this program. They don't love where it's at. And they're basically saying this. I came out for a bit these last 2 years, but you know what? I ain't going to sit there and make myself mad, angry, and sad for 3.5 hours over this. You get a new coach. Give me a new atmosphere. Refresh me. You know who's going to be there ready to scream and yell for you? Me.
0: Yeah.
1: And you know what? It's not. It's everywhere. I don't blame fans, Jay. I want to see Founders packed every night. I want to see CLA packed every night. I want to see Willie B packed every night. This is not me saying don't go. But you know this. And I think today it's even more prevalent. Sports is entertainment. Mm-hmm. And if I go to a movie and it sucks, am I going to go, hey, Jay, you want to go next week?
0: Yeah, I want to go see the same movie.
1: Hey, Jay, I went to a restaurant and I threw up all night. You want to go with me again there on Wednesday? You know what I mean? We it's entertainment. And today we hold entertainment at a certain standard. And if we're not getting it, what do? We go find entertainment that makes it. Everybody wants to be happy, Jay. Has this season made you happy? Dude, you grew up. You came out of the womb a baseball fan of South Carolina.
0: Close.
1: Has anything made you happy this year, sir?
0: No. No. And that's shared by thousands.
1: Yes.
0: And we'll get into a lot more of that. David Kloniger is going to join us coming up bottom of the hour. Jamie Bradford had a good piece. I retweeted that today at Gamecock Central in terms of what Jamie is looking for. And I know he's gathered some intel as well, but, you know, what the next coach needs to be doing. And I thought it was a good read. In there, though, Jamie made mention of some of the problems that the program encountered.
1: Good word.
0: While Paul Maneri was leading it, and one of them, and encountered, is incredibly kind.
1: Yes, it was. Well, you know what? You're a kind man.
0: I'm trying to be nice.
1: I know.
0: And John Whittle told us this last week, and Jamie just echoed it in his piece that came out this morning about how Paul Maneri and Terry Rooney just have completely forsaken South Carolina, in-state recruiting in South Carolina.
1: Mm-hmm.
0: And I as a lifer here, and Terry, you and I were just talking about this off air. You know, for instance, there was a kid who was a really good prospect down in Charleston, a shortstop, and they decided not to recruit him at all. And they went after a kid with a similar skill set in Florida who ultimately turned them down. And I think, I forget where he went, but and meanwhile, the kid from Charleston committed to Mississippi. The point, though, and look, I don't want to sound like, you know, this is a little too hokey or whatever, but one of the things, as all of you know, is that Carolina baseball, you know, like what Dawn's program is doing now, you know, is special and elite, and Carolina baseball used to be special and elite. Ultra elite, I would say, like Dawn's program is. And you've got kids that want, that grow, little kids I'm talking now, that grow up wanting to be a part of that. And as they go from age 8 to age 10 to age 12, and suddenly they're in high school, and you know, you whittle down that crop, and a couple of them are actually really darn good. Not only can they play anywhere, but they want to play for you. And even if it's not that top-level guy, a Drew Meyer type, or, you know, Matt Price or Jordan Montgomery that are from South Carolina. And I told you, Terry, you know, you still have to go back, you know, back in the day and go get a Christian Walker out of Philadelphia. And that's fine. You get kids from Florida. You know, you get Adrian Morales from down in Miami. But the core group can be kids that grew up here that have that want to. And they might not be as good. Like, look at Wingo. You know, it might not be as good as somebody else. But you know what? That 30% where they're not as good is made up instead of a genuine desire to excel for the school, for mm-hmm. the program, for the name on the front of the shirt. And again, I know that sounds, you know, whatever, But it's true, and it's true in a lot of places. Kids that grow up wanting to play for Alabama or Ohio State or whatever. You know, I it doesn't matter where you're from if you have that want. Mm-hmm. And to completely discount that seems counterproductive to mm-hmm. what you want to be when you've got to build a foundation. And if someone is coming in and believes that they have to rebuild, well, what kind of foundation are you building? That's a house of cards kind of thing, you know, or a foundation of sand if we want to go to some of these old biblical parables and stuff, right? Mm-hmm. And again, I'm not going to try to get too grandiose with all of this, but you know, when I read that in Jamie's piece today, I stopped and thought for a minute, like, that's a death knell. Why would you just, if you've got kids lined, and yeah, again, maybe they're not, and maybe you don't take them all. I'm not saying, well, hey, you better take the third level kid in South Carolina over the first level kid in Atlanta that didn't grow up a Gamecock, or the first level kid in Tampa who didn't grow up. I you know, I don't know. Ethan Petrie's from Tampa. He ended up being a really good Gamecock.
1: Mm-hmm.
0: I get it. Sometimes you got to go out of state. It's South Carolina. You have to. You mm-hmm. have to. I got zero issue with that.
1: Right.
0: But you need that core. And you need those guys that others can look at, not necessarily look up to, but look at and go, man, like when football players come in, Terry, they'll meet kids from South Carolina or kids that go to Clemson, and they might be from somewhere else. I don't hate if you're a game, you know, if you're from Fort Lauderdale
1: mm-hmm.
0: and you come play for the Gamecock football team, one of your first things isn't going to be I hate Clemson, but when you meet a kid from Rock Hill or Florence or Spring Valley or Monk's Corner, mm-hmm. bro, let me tell you something. Better start hating Clemson right now.
1: That's right.
0: And that matters,
1: yes.
0: Right? Like, that matters.
1: Sure it does.
0: And you need that. Mm-hmm. It's not like, oh, that's a nice fringe benefit. No, you need that as part of who you are, part of your DNA. And it feels like, for whatever reasons, Paul Mainieri just went, and it may not be that simple, but that's the feeling you're starting to get when it comes to come back around to you and me saying mm-hmm. the give a darn meter is on empty.
1: My thing, again, you know, look, Paul, very nice man, was really good with us. My perception of the situation was Paul came in and said, yeah, you know, you guys have done it okay here, but I'm from LSU. Just do me a favor. Listen to me. Okay, you guys are cute and you want a few and I get it, but I'm from LSU. So you need to sit back and just let me handle it, okay? Like, hey, little lady, I'll get that for you, okay?
0: Right.
1: The idea...
0: How's that working out?
1: Yeah, that worked out really well. The idea to me... Now, you can say what you want about Monty as a coach. Monty's a hitting instructor, whatever. Monty can bleep and recruit.

0: charge. I'm a full believer of you take a look at it. You take a look at the land. What's great? What's going well? What works?
1: Yeah.
0: Well, if it ain't broke, don't break it there, bub.
1: Yeah.
0: That part wasn't broke.
1: It wasn't.
0: Nothing was broke, Jay. Now, good God.
1: Everything can be enhanced.
0: Yes.
1: But yeah, don't go, what do we like to say? Don't go looking for a solution in search of a problem.
0: Yeah, a problem. Yeah, exactly. Yeah, so. And moving Monty out of the way in the recruiting realm just speaks to the tone deafness of the crew that came in here. Yeah. I'm sorry.
1: We'll continue to discuss this. If you've got thoughts, by all means, hit us up, and I'll get to a few hits that we got on Twitter, 803-404-6100 on the Firehouse Subs text line or the phone lines. And again, Twitter at JPhillips1075, 1075 The Game. David Klunger coming up in about 15 minutes. And David Johnston, the play-by-play man at Georgia, talking a little bit about some just what's been going on there that's working so well. And could there be a way to replicate some of that in Columbia? We'll get into that and more as the postgame show rolls on.
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10: You ever wonder why the same cold virus makes some people so sick and others not sick at all? Well, according to an interesting new study out of Yale School of Medicine, one key factor is how quickly the cells in their noses, called nasal cells, respond to the virus and contain it. It's called the interferon response, and it can vary for different people. Now, when that response gets inhibited, it can trigger a different reaction, which leads to excessive mucus production and inflammation. In other words, a cold that is a lot more miserable. Of course, there are other factors at play: your genetics, any underlying conditions, immunity from vaccinations or previous infections. If you are trying really hard not to get sick, high-quality masks, they can be very effective. Also, good old-fashioned hand washing. And remember not to touch your face. I'm Dr. Sanjay Gupta, helping you live a better life.
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5: I think probably what we'll wind up doing is splitting a game with two of our starters just to minimize the pitch count a little bit, cut the pitch count down, and basically take two of our guys and split one of the games would be our plan right now so that we would have both of those guys ready for Tuesday's game.
6: Monty Lee on what pitching could look like this weekend as the Gamecocks prepare for the play-in round on Tuesday in Hoover. As Terry told us yesterday, does appear that South Carolina is basically 99% at least locked in to the 15 seed. Let me look at the standings.
7: Yeah.
6: Real quick here. Hang on.
7: I mean, if they sweep and somebody ahead of them, I forget if somebody could get swept, maybe you would see a different scenario.
6: South Carolina is currently, well, there's a way to finish last. If you don't win and Missouri takes two,
7: you can finish last. You could fall to 16. I don't think it's going to happen, but it's
6: LSU
7: a possibility.
6: LSU has a two-game lead, if you will, over South Carolina. LSU is in 14th at 9-18 to Carolina's 7-20.
7: Remember, LSU has a tiebreaker, and so does South Carolina over Missouri.
6: So there again, I'm with you. It feels, for all practical purposes, like Carolina will be the 15.
7: That's a 5:30 first pitch on Tuesday.
6: Okay.
7: From Hoover.
6: Well, then, since I'm going to already be off on Monday for the graduation, I'll just see you on Wednesday. So, I don't know why that's funny.
7: I find humor in that. I find a lot of humor in that.
6: All right. I'll just say. So anyway,
7: that's my way of saying, but, we'll see you Tuesday.
6: Look. Terry and I, I'll be honest with you, we just debated whether or not we should play this cut. But we're going to, not to increase your misery level or to beat a dead horse, but perhaps to just further illustrate from Monty's perspective where things are. So yeah. Cut one. This is after last night's 5-2, very lackluster performance, a loss at home to Winthrop, final home game of the year. And here's what Monty said afterwards.
5: We'll give credit to Winthrop. They were the better team tonight. Pitched better, hit better than we did. We had some opportunities pretty much through the third through the sixth inning with some runners on base and just couldn't come up with a big hit. Thought Phil Pop battled there at the end. It was great to see him compete with runners on base, give it everything he had there. But ultimately, we didn't swing the bat well enough, had runners in scoring position, had some opportunities, had a bases loaded, nobody out, for the third, fourth, fifth, and sixth inning, had opportunities and just didn't come up with a hit. So, quite honestly, not good enough. This program is built on toughness. It's built on competitiveness. And This just isn't it. These guys, we got to be better. We got to find a way to compete, show more fire, more passion. It's not acceptable here. I know we've been on a tough run, but at the end of the day, we need to see who's willing to come up and compete with some passion and some fire and play better, because this certainly isn't the standard at South Carolina baseball. And that's on me too. I'm accountable for that as well. But at the end of the day, we just got to be better.
6: Listen, I'll take Monty at his word that maybe some is on him, but not much.
7: Now look,
6: not much. Everything he just said in there is what's wrong, and he knows it.
7: Mm-hmm.
6: He knows it, and that's what you and I are talking about. This isn't about last night when we played that, not to illustrate what happened last night. I'm going to borrow there's an irony here, but I'm going to borrow from Will Muschamp, and I'm going to paraphrase.
7: Okay.
6: Some of these things we can fix in development, and some of these things we can fix through recruiting.
7: Mm-hmm.
6: Well, that's what Monty's telling you right there.
7: Mm-hmm.
6: I think Monty's done what he can with development, because you can only do so much in half a baseball season during the baseball season.
7: Yeah.
6: Okay. Mm-hmm. And there was a developmental issue that ran counter to Monty's philosophy. Take that as you will, and however anybody wants to process that.
7: Mm-hmm.
6: But what I hear in there is a coach being very kind in saying, this roster ain't it.
7: Now, we ain't competing. And that I think that's what killed him so much about last night. Because, dude, we're still past last night. It's not. We left last night on the side of the road a long time ago. This is a lot bigger deal than last night. And I think Monty, you could hear it in his voice, that this is not Carolina baseball. We can lose a game. We can go out there and get beat, and that's fine. But we got to go out there, and we got to compete and get beat. And we got to ache to lose. And, you know, losing puts us in a bad mood, and losing is, you know, we got to go sit in the car for 15 minutes before we go in the house because we're so mad.
6: Yeah.
7: And we got to calm down, right? I've always said this. There are people who want to win and people who ache to win. And there's a difference. You can want to win.
6: And there's people who hate losing more than they love winning.
7: Yes. And you want the people who ache to win and people who hate losing more than they love winning. And you want those people. You know what they do? They go out there and they might lose. But what was it? You got to pry winning out of their cold, dead hands.
6: Right.
7: And that's what you need. And that's what Monty's talking about. You need guys out there who this what's going on here, they can't sleep. They're so mad. They're so upset. They're not going like this.
6: You know what I want right now? I'm dead serious. You know what I want right now? I want Tommy Moody's story of sitting down next to Christian Walker in the dugout in Omaha when he knew Christian had that broken hamate bone.
7: Mm-hmm.
6: You know, and mm-hmm. Tommy in so many words just told the story of, you know, like, how you doing? And knowing full well that Christian probably couldn't feel his hand.
7: Mm-hmm.
6: It was in so much pain.
7: Right.
6: I'm good.
7: Yeah.
6: That's what you want.
7: Like, you circle on this team, you look at like a Talmadge LeCroy. You see, is Talmadge LeCroy the most talented cat in the world? No. But you know what Talmadge LeCroy has done every day?
6: Compete.
7: He's competed his butt off.
6: Yeah, work.
7: I mean, this guy's out there catching doubleheaders and popping up the next day and out there.
6: Yeah.
7: And that's what you want, compete. You want that. I want to win real bad. I want to be out there and I want to grind and I want to walk off this field with W's and I'm going to give you everything I got.
6: And he wants to do it for himself, and he wants to do it, again, for the name on the front.
7: Yeah, and look, that's an old stupid saying. Was it Tommy Lasorda? You play for the front of the jersey, not the back, or whoever said it. But it's true. Look, in today's world, let's just be honest. You're playing for the back, but you got to play for the front and the back. You just can't play for the back, and you can't play for the check, and you can't play for the – you got to play for the front of the jersey. And in this transfer portal world we live in, when you get it right, like Kurt Cignetti or some others, like our boy Wes Johnson this year at Georgia, a lot of kids coming through the portal.
6: Yeah.
7: When you get it right, it's great. But when it goes wrong, Jay,
6: yeah,
7: it goes wrong, and it's ugly. It is my Uncle Woodrow in a Speedo ugly.
6: Oh, God.
7: I'll show you a picture later.
6: No, please don't.
7: I got him on my phone.
6: Yeah.
7: But that's what this was. You brought a bunch of your transfer portal guys in with the idea that we were going to patch this thing up this year, right?
6: Yeah.
7: Well, the patch didn't hold, dude.
6: No, it's...
7: And this is what you get when the patch doesn't hold.
6: Yeah.
7: Through the portal. So
6: your boat sank down with the Titanic. Mm-hmm. All right, David Kloniger on the other side, our great friend and on the beat with the Post and Courier. His thoughts on what's going on. Looking ahead. Again, not really looking behind, looking ahead. What does David see in the next coaching search? What's he hearing? We'll get into that for you. And a whole lot more with DC when the post-game show returns.
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25: You know, it's interesting. For such a long time, I think people thought about diseases as something that mostly happened later in life. 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For women, about a decade later. 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At a bare minimum, Start seeing a primary care doctor once a year just to get your blood pressure and cholesterol checked. 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These are things everyone can do to decrease the risk of heart disease. I'm Dr. Sanjay Gupta, helping you live a better life.
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5: On this Wednesday afternoon. Welcome back in. Post-game show rolling on. David Johnson, Georgia baseball play-by-play man at 4:15. Right now, though, always a pleasure to welcome back onto the program our very good friend David Cloninger on the beat for the Post and Courier covering the Gamecocks. Dave is going to hang out with us here for the rest of the three. We'll get his take on the big losses we had last week over in Braves country. And that's not losses on the field. That's the big picture losses.
2: Exactly.
5: Because the Braves aren't really losing too much on the field. And David loves talking about that.
2: David can't wait. When I first called him, he said, Terry, I just want to concentrate on the Braves.
6: Are you guys done now? It's time for me to chime in.
5: Braves won last night, by the way.
6: I understand the topic at hand. I refuse to comment on the professional baseball team that resides in Atlanta, Georgia, for fear of the jinx.
5: All right. There you go.
6: And I would remind all Braves fans, particularly one on the end of this line, to do the same, because we all know what happens when the mouth starts flapping.
5: Did we have this conversation and everything was okay?
6: That was one time, okay, and it worked out for you. So let's just keep it the way I like it, because it's clearly working.
5: All right. I mean, I think my way's working too.
2: The best part of that was Jay. My way's clearly working.
5: I think, up. Yeah, I think, Jay's
6: you get a cap
5: right.
6: sent to you by the team because you've explained your superstition to them, then you could talk to me about what works and don't work.
5: All right, if you say so, man. If you say so,
6: and I do.
5: I feel like what I'm doing is, I mean, anyway. All right, let's move on. We'll agree to disagree. Braves did win last night, though. All right, let's get serious, David. Terry and I have been saying, look, we're not going to sit here and talk about last night's loss or the 31 losses now or whatever it is that Carolina baseball has. This is about the future. That said, before I do get your take on the coaching search and your thoughts on what that coach needs to look like, I'm going to ask you basically what I asked John Whittle last week, because I think you two guys know as much about this program as just about anybody. We say that often. How did we get here? How did we get from a one seed and a two seed in the 2 years prior to Paul Menieri's arrival to the two worst seasons in program history?
6: Well, I think you just said it in two words, Paul Menieri. I mean, obviously, it was a tremendous mistake to go get a guy who had not been in the game for a little while, who had not really dealt with NIL or the transfer portal the last time he was here, to come in. I mean, it certainly probably looked good, but at the end of the day, even though he left the first time for a medical reason, not because he was forced out or because he didn't know how to coach anymore, for a medical reason, it wasn't the best idea to try to bring him back. And the things that have gone on for the 80 games that was here and the after effects that continue to linger. I mean, I was around, at least I watched the Steve Newton debacle for men's basketball. And that will always be, to me, the worst hire this athletic department's ever made. But it now has a challenger. It now has a very, very serious challenger. That move, and the program was slipping downhill for a while anyway, but this one, Jay, I mean, I look at this and say, how long is it going to take to get out of this if you ever can? Because it's not just the gradual decline, it's just that it's even in this place. And I've said it before and I'll say it again, the fact that this program is where it is absurd, but that it was allowed to get here is disgraceful.
2: David, and that's kind of where I was going to go about in this NIL world and quick turnarounds, and here comes Indiana football, and we've seen, teams get infused through the portal and a new head coach and all those things. I want to ask you a little deeper dive idea, because there's other things out there percolating in the media world about,
7: you know, money given to South Carolina in general's an athletic program for NIL and founders. It was, you know, the crown jewel of the SEC, but that was, you know, over a decade ago. And how much do you have to improve the facilities and things of that nature? Not just getting better baseball players, David, but with all that said, quickest timeline in your mind, realistically, to just see South Carolina getting back to being a competitive entity in the SEC on a high level?
6: I think it's probably going to take at least 2 years, just because you look at the team now, which was very heavily built through the transfer portal. Well, look what you got. You got a mishmash of not very talented players and guys who clearly didn't have a lot of chemistry under their former coach. They played a little bit better under the new coach, but now that's disappeared. So you look at it and say, this new coach, well, of course you're going to get the same amount of money that you have, if not more, to build through the portal. But you're also going to have to say, listen, you're not really interested in a quick fix. The new coach has got to come in, reestablish the recruiting ties that Paul Maneri waved bye-bye to, that Monty Lee tried to get restarted. But, you know, when you're the recruiting coordinator and you can't actually be allowed to recruit, as Jamie Bradford pointed out in this piece today, it makes it a little difficult. So the new coach is going to have to come in, establish those ties, start getting the high-level prospects out of this state that will come in, and you can build around them and add transfer pieces to them. Now, if they're real talented, they can play as freshmen, great. That means you can save your transfer portal money, and you can go get some of the biggest guns out there. But the fact is, you're just going to have to build it, and you're probably going to have to look at it and say, this might not have results for a couple years. You're planting a sapling, and it might take a couple of harvests for it to grow fruit. So we'll see how it goes. That's just my opinion on how I think it will go, because if you look at it and say, oh, man, you just go buy a whole new team. Well, you did that. And right now, you've got the worst season in program history.
5: Well said. David Cloninger with us on the beat for the Post and Courier. Okay, if you want to name a name or two, that's up to you, man. And I won't put you on the spot, but I will ask you for a resume, a hypothetical resume of if David Cloninger could pick the next guy, what are the criteria that are the boxes, you know, that what boxes must be checked as you look at it in terms of who the next head coach is here at Carolina?
6: Well, it's one thing, Jay. I mean, my hot board will run next week, whatever day they get punched out of the SEC tournament. So tentatively set for Wednesday. But the fact is that they need somebody who's been at this level as a head coach and won at this level as a head coach. And to say, this is a guy who's done it in 2026, i.e. they're familiar with the portal, they're familiar with NIL, they know how to work that to build a team. So that's the base right there. That pretty much says that they want to go get a sitting head coach. I don't think it eliminates any sitting assistant coach entirely, but a head coach would be preferable. And then that's what you got to have. Maybe some extra criteria or extra, you know, put this extra sprinkles on the cupcake, if you will. They're familiar with South Carolina. They're familiar with the recruiting base. They're familiar with how to recruit high school kids these days. They're familiar with the SEC. Those are some other things that you could look at and say, okay. And just from the pool of candidates, I've got a whole lot of names on my list of a hot board that say, okay, are there a mix of guys that have it? Absolutely there are. And I won't name names at present because you'll find out very soon. I have six names, Jay, on my list that would say yes if South Carolina offered them the job. The only problem with that is there's only one of those six that you would probably feel comfortable with them offering the job to. So we'll figure all that out, and there's a whole lot of other names beside those six. But the fact is, I mean, there's been names out there, and those names have been correct, at least from what I understand. And, you know, there's going to be a chance for Monty to retain the gig if he wants it. But I can tell you that from his comments last night, if he does become the head coach, he sure don't want much of any of this team to come back for him.
5: Right.
6: Because it's pretty clear he's at the end of the string. And like, okay, I'm done. I'm not putting up with this much more.
7: David, in our last, minute, If you are going to go out and go outside, not bring in Monty, but bring in someone else, a lot of the someone else's will be involved in the postseason, which could lean into Omaha, which could lean into a long time until you get a guy, which could affect you hitting the portal this offseason. If David Kloniger's making a hire, does he care about just getting the right guy, or does he care about the timeline for next year? Is he hiring, no, next year, yeah, we want to be better. We want to hire the guy that's going to keep us good for a long time. Or do you go get a guy and hit the portal running? What would you do?
6: Well, of course, it's preferable, Terry, to go get a guy and hit the portal running. But the fact is, the times are the times, and South Carolina is going to be the only team that could produce a head coach that won't be playing deep into next week. Okay, they're going to be done well before anybody else is done. So you look at that and just say minimum, you're going to have a week and a half before anybody else is done with their season. So I think they are going to have to be patient. They are going to have to look at it and say, who can we interview, and try not to be sneaky about it, but say, you got to play this the right way. And because most coaches, at least head coaches, will be like, I'll talk about that when my season's over. Okay. So you're going to have to be patient. And if the right one says, yeah, I'll come right now. Yeah, okay, you take him and you worry about the PR later. I mean, look at the Jim Schlossnagel situation.
7: Yeah.
6: But then again, as Jay and I both know, you don't want this to turn into 2017.
5: Yeah,
6: Jay, you know.
5: Yeah,
6: They had their coach.
5: They did.
6: Peg, okay, this guy's coming. Well, then that coach ended up winning the national championship. And he can't leave now.
7: Right.
6: So it's, let me just go back to the drawing board. And as we knew, Jay, that drawing board was very, very blank.
5: Yeah, I think there was I think they had one guy, the world changed. DC's going to hang around with us, so I'll come back. I want his take on the losses in Braves country of the great Ted Turner and the amazing Bobby Cox. DC's going to hang with us as the postgame show continues.
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11: Game 5 last night, Minnesota at San Antonio. The Spurs took control of the series by winning Game 5. Victor Wembanyama returned to action after being ejected early in Game 4. Wembanyama led the Spurs with 27 points, 17 rebounds, 5 assists, 3 blocks. Now, the series shifts back to Minneapolis on Friday night for Game 6. Will Anthony Edwards respond? I'm Chris Bluff.
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5: Minutes in front of 4 o'clock here on this Wednesday afternoon. Welcome back in. Jay Phillips, Terry Ford, post-game show rolling on across 107.5 The Game and The Game Network. And our good friend David Kloniger, kind enough to hang out with us here for a few more minutes before we let him get on to whatever else he's got to go do today. You going to watch the Braves game tonight at least? Or do you even watch?
6: I refuse to talk about the team and professional baseball team.
5: Well, you have to. Well, you have to now, at least in terms of the past. So we'll have to draw a line. Because I do, you and I do share a great affinity for the Atlanta Braves. And we're very fortunate as baseball fans that Ted Turner wised up in the mid-80s and realized he had screwed up by getting rid of Bobby Cox to begin with. And lo and behold, you have a real standard bearer there for success, even if there's only a couple of championships to show for it. And we lost Ted, and then we lost Bobby. Who, again, like Ted, we had the quote, Terry had it last week, and I'm paraphrasing David, the first time around, when Ted was asked, after he fired Bobby Cox, who are you going to replace him with? Well, I'd hire Bobby Cox, but I just fired him. You know, I think he knew, like, well, it just wasn't working out. Anyway, as you look at it, like me, a lifer, a kid born in the 70s and growing up in the 80s and 90s, I'll just ask you point blank, man, how bad did last week hurt?
6: It was tough, Jay. I mean, I think I told you when you contacted me, I just found out 10 minutes before while my son and I were playing putt-putt. So I was standing over a green about to shoot, and a buddy of mine hit me. I was like, man, I imagine this must feel like if a family member died. And I'm like, oh, no. And especially so soon after Ted. I mean, obviously, you know, growing up in the 80s and being a TBS kid and watching wrestling and Andy Griffith and Braves. That's what was on TBS, and mm-hmm. You know, it was kind of funny. I didn't want to laugh, but you have to as soon as the Ted news is now. It's like, man, I certainly hope his funeral starts at 5 minutes past the hour.
5: Right.
6: Like, oh boy, that's good. I don't want to laugh, but that's
5: no, it is. Right, it was very timely. Yes,
6: but yeah, I mean, it was. He was the guy who stole the America's Team nickname fair and square from the Dallas Cowboys. And convinced the SEC to let him beam a signal from Atlanta up to a satellite and down to cable across the country. And that's how you got to watch the Braves, no matter where you were. And it took a lot of guts to do that, Jay, because the Braves, as you remember, and I do too, in the late 70s and early 80s, outside of 82 and 83, were awful.
5: Yeah, okay.
6: Just awful. Okay. You know, just a terrible team. A team that was out of the race after the week after opening day, you know. So, in the course, you know, and it kept going to where he said, you know what, I'm gonna get out of the way. I'm just going to sign checks and see if they can do something. They did something. And it was great. And Ted, you know, through it all, was at the head of it. And you miss a guy like that. I was a little disappointed to see that while they had the honor, a display set up yesterday at the Battery to honor Ted and Bobby, they don't have anything on the uniform yet for Ted.
5: Right.
6: I was kind of thinking that, like in 91, when they had JWM on the sleeves for John Mullen,
5: right,
6: who had died in that spring training, maybe they should just put Ted on the sleeve. I don't know if that interferes with any kind of advertising thing for MLB. But then, you know, they've got the six on the back of the cap for Bobby. And Yeah, that one hit tough because he was always there, always winning division titles no matter what lineup he was handed, and always going nose to nose with an umpire and telling them they didn't know anything. Which the guy got thrown out of 162 games. That's
5: yeah.
6: a season.
5: 158 regular season and four in the playoff. Yeah, one whole season's worth. It is amazing. I told Terry, who's a big O's fan, David, you know, that he looked at, or Bobby looked at Earl Weaver and said, hold my beer. Maybe more like hold my keg when you look at that. But one thing, David, is you and I both cover college sports too, and we only got about a minute and a half left here, so I'll make this quick for you, is that Bobby, even though it's professional sports, Bobby was almost like a college coach in the sense that he was the constant, like a Krzyzewski or a Saban or you know, those, you know, John Wooden back in the day. You know, that Bobby was the Braves.
6: Yeah, and the best thing about him was that of all the players he coached, Jay, not one ever ripped him.
5: Yeah.
6: Not one, because he had very few rules. You know, no loud music in the clubhouse. Respect the uniform. If you're going to be out on the field, then you need to be in full uniform, including him, who wore his spikes.
5: Right.
6: When he could have just been wearing sneakers.
5: Right.
6: Could have worn a pullover. Nope, you wear the uniform. And you best not put your sunglasses on the bill of your cap, because you cover up the team logo.
5: Yeah.
6: So wear them on the back of your head or clip them to your shirt, whatever. But that's it. And, you know, very simple rules. And as he expected, when you put on that uniform, you're expected to play at a higher level. And teams did for a whole lot of years. So definitely going to be much. I mean, I can't say it was unexpected. Obviously, we knew that he'd been having some health issues, but he lasted a lot longer than anybody thought he would. And it was always great when they would show him and when he would show up unannounced at games.
5: Yeah.
6: And they panned to the old skipper in the stands. Yeah. So. Boy, it was, as I said, you know, I'm sure that he got there for the afternoon matinee and was probably thrown out of the matinee 3 minutes later. You know, Bobby had his way.
5: He did. But it worked.
6: Definitely going to miss him.
5: It worked, no doubt. Good stuff as always. Appreciate the extra time. Best of the family. We'll holler at you soon because I know you got a lot going on next week as we continue this search. We'll have you back on real soon.
7: Thanks, man.
6: Appreciate you guys. Thanks for having me.
5: All right. That's DC, David Kloninger. Yeah, David's right. Respect the uniform. No loud music in the clubhouse. Be on time. That was it.
7: That's all. That's not solid.
5: Yeah, that was it.
7: Solid.
5: And you know what? Everybody did it.
7: Because Bobby was the man.
5: You know, there's one way.
7: That's right.
5: All right, we got some college football to get into, and David Johnston from Athens talking about what's going right over there and how.
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0: downtown Columbia, South Carolina. Another fantastic day here, weather-wise. And yet, we're inside. And somebody pulled down the blind over there. I can't even see outside. Yesterday, it was up a little bit higher. I could see outside a little bit.
1: Oh, we have these fancy blinds. We need those for video.
0: No, we don't need them.
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0: That's what this thing behind me is. It says 107.5.
1: You walk outside, you walk by the windows there, you see those cool 107.5 The Game blinds. And
0: we have three. Do people not know after the first one what the second one, third ones are going to say?
1: You know, I know that your comfort is more important than the video watching experience on the live stream, Jay Phillips. I get you, but sometimes you got to take one for the team, friend.
0: Well, I mean, look at the shot of me right here. You can keep this one closed, and then you can open these two, and nobody's the wiser.
1: Then that lighting comes off the side there and can ruin the shot. You just don't understand the fancy.
0: I have a friend who was in television and film direction and production for 20 years. I'm going to get him in here and.
1: Well, you know, Randy films drag racing.
0: Well, this isn't a drag race, Terry. This is a radio show.
1: You know, Ed Byrd was in TV in the 70s. David Dare has a TV. Speaking of David Dare, I have to get to this really quick. You came in today and you looked at Dave.
0: Yeah.
1: You said, Dave, dressed up. You went on a date? Right?
0: I did. Dave had his shirt tucked in and he had a belt on.
1: And what did he say to you?
0: He said he always looks like that. And yeah. I said, always?
1: The new David Dare. See, you were gone for a while.
0: Yeah, but always is a big word that has a big meaning.
1: I think always.
0: And by the way, do you know what Dave was wearing when he left here?
1: Yeah, he was going
0: sunglasses
1: to the gym.
0: And an untucked T-shirt.
1: He's going to the gym.
0: So you know what that does? It immediately disqualifies Dave from the use of the word always.
1: Well, do you ever tuck your shirt in when you go to the gym?
0: No, but you can't say he always looks like that.
1: Well, he always looks like that here now. He always looks like that since he lost 100 pounds.
0: I see.
1: He's the new Dave now.
0: Okay. I'll take your word for
1: He's
0: it,
1: He's a
0: man.
1: New Dave. He dresses like that all the time since the transformation of Dave.
0: I wasn't gone that long. You act like I was gone, you know, for like a decade, man.
1: Like you were Encino Man. You came stumbling out of
0: Like I was frozen.
1: Woods.
0: You know, I mean, it wasn't that.
1: We had you on ice like
0: it
1: Austin
0: wasn't
1: Powers.
0: That long. Right. Evacuation complete. Complete.
1: Yeah. Dave, I mean, honestly, though, it's like Dave, since you've been gone,
0: also,
1: Dave changed that
0: wardrobe. Where's Dave right now?
1: Why is Dave
0: ratting me out?
1: Absolutely ratted you out.
0: What the hell, man?
1: You know, Reddy, he knows who to suck up to around this barn.
0: Clearly.
1: He's no dope.
0: But he did. Dave was, dare I say, looking
1: well, I said to him,
0: sharp?
1: I said, Dave, I said, you might also realize that was a compliment to you from Jay, and you get maybe three of those a lifetime from Jay.
0: When was the last time
1: you complimented Dave?
0: Today.
1: Besides today.
0: Today?
1: Once again, my point proven.
0: Thank you. No, we love Dave.
1: Dave is Dave. We love Dave.
0: And I don't recall. I've seen Dave. I mean, I've been back now a week.
1: Mm-hmm.
0: I think this is the first day Dave had his shirt tucked in.
1: Maybe.
0: I could be wrong.
1: But he does have a new wardrobe because he hasn't got one.
0: No, that's awesome.
1: Yeah. I think there's some T-shirts mixed in there. I've seen, like, he has that great T-shirt from Animal House I love so much. And he's got a couple other T-shirts.
0: Favorite college. Yeah, he's got
1: a couple of cool T-shirts that Dave has. So I don't think he doesn't tuck those in because that'll look weird.
0: No, you can't. I don't.
1: You can't tuck those.
0: They can't tuck t-shirts.
1: You don't tuck t-shirts in. You do that, you get wedged on a fence.
0: I mean, every once in a if it's like a long sleeve t-shirt and you're, you know, like I have a plain blue and like a blue, like just navy t-shirt.
1: Mm-hmm.
0: And if I want to wear that like with a pair of khakis, I might tuck it in.
1: Well, that's a different type of t-shirt. Yeah. I mean, like a.
0: But if it's a concert shirt or a sports.
1: You don't tuck that.
0: Yeah, no.
1: No. So, I mean, to be fair, Dave doesn't always tuck his shirts in.
0: No, he doesn't. That's why the use of the word always was.
1: Yeah. Did you point that out to him, the use of the word always?
0: I did.
1: Did you do that?
0: I did.
1: Because people love when people do that.
0: I did. I was like, always?
1: He's
0: like, yeah. And I was like, no, you don't.
1: I'll tell you this one really quick. I had a friend, someone I know.
0: Okay, an acquaintance.
1: Yeah, something like that. And I was in Baltimore a couple weeks ago, and we were talking about Lewis, Delaware, because, you know, I like Lewis, Delaware, a cool little shore town right there on the ocean.
0: Not a person.
1: No, it's Lewis, Delaware would not be a person.
0: Okay.
1: That would be a beach town. Okay. And this person looked at me and said, no, it's pronounced Lewes. L-E-W-E-S. I kind of laughed at it. I said, well, you know, I've been there about half a billion times, and I've actually talked to people who live in the town, and they call it Lewes. And they're like, no, it's Lewes. I go, okay. So I went on my phone, and I grabbed the tourism video from the town of Lewes, and I played it, and I said,
0: there you go.
1: So you might want to call the tourism department in Lewes and complain it's Lewes.
0: Okay.
1: Thank you. Have a good day.
0: Nice. That's good.
1: I always love that person.
0: But I'm happy for Dave and his tucked in collared shirt, buttons down.
1: Always.
0: Everything that he always wears.
1: Every day.
0: Yeah. It's good. It's good.
1: So, you know.
0: Happy for Dave, man. No, way to go, Dave. I mean, I'm serious. Way to go, Dave.
1: By the way.
0: But again, I wasn't gone that long. I really wasn't. I mean, I know it feels like it.
1: It feels like we had you frozen for a while. We unfroze you.
0: Well, trust me. There were times when I felt rather isolated as well, sir. I assure
1: Absolutely.
0: You.
1: Absolutely.
0: I assure you.
1: You're allowed to go outside for 12.25 seconds and get your butt back in the house, Phillips.
0: Yeah, leave in the backyard. That's it.
1: That's it. Hey, oh, man. Yeah. I think while you were gone, Dave lost 100 pounds. Maybe you were the reason he... Wasn't
0: Maybe.
1: He,
0: I mean, I lost 15, although I've gained about 8 of it back. In fact, I weighed myself today. I was pretty happy about that.
1: Good for you, man.
0: I know a lot of y'all don't care about that, but I did lose some weight after my surgery, and I am doing my best to get it back on without, like, going to Krispy Kreme every day.
1: See, that's the easy way to do it.
0: But that's the wrong way to do it. Easy and wrong. Anyway, coming up in just a few, David Johnston will be with us. Longtime play-by-play man for Georgia baseball. They just won the SEC championship. J.C. Sherbert has put out that Wes Johnson's top assistant, Will Coggin, is on Carolina's list.
1: Mm-hmm.
0: There are some out there who have suggested that Wes Johnson be on Carolina's list.
1: Mm-hmm. Now,
0: how much is he making? How much is Georgia willing to do to keep Wes, especially since this season, as of yet, is nowhere close to done. The regular season still has one more weekend. And Georgia is poised for some bigger things as the SEC champion. But we'll talk to David about what's gone right and how, in a lot of ways, what has just happened in the last few years in Athens can absolutely be a blueprint for what needs to happen in Columbia. So we'll be doing that for you coming up in just a few. Meanwhile, interesting story developing. Speaking of Lewes, Delaware, up that way and up your way, Terry, at least in Annapolis, Maryland, which probably isn't too far from Lewes, Delaware, just based on how a crow flies.
1: Mm-hmm.
0: But Michael Kelly, the AD at Navy, has said that his school is willing to move the Army-Navy game up a week if it would help the college football playoff begin earlier and the season end earlier. Now, Jeff Munkin, the head coach at Army, has decided to see Michael Kelly's move of 1 week and go, ha-ha, let's play Thanksgiving weekend.
1: Look at that guy.
0: So could the Army-Navy game be moving? Michael Kelly said it would depend on what happens with the CFP format and whether conference championship games are eliminated. And based on this from our buddy Seth Emerson of The Athletic, he writes, it's also a sign that neither school will be the obstacle to the CFP starting earlier, thus ending the season earlier, which the American Football Coaches Association called for last week. This season's national championship game will be January 25th, the latest ever, with a 12-team field, which could be doubled in the next format. And Kelly went on to say, we all have to be flexible. We need to make sure we can get, you know, work together. And everybody out there that's a college football fan, Terry, you know, whether President Trump needed to sign an executive order or not is up for debate. I argue he didn't, because I don't think there was any chance, honestly, any chance at all that competing television networks with CBS, who has the rights to Army-Navy, were going to televise anything directly against Army-Navy, nor do I believe the NFL would ever televise directly against Army-Navy. So, I mean, again, you can do it, and it's great political grandstanding, but the fact is, this country loves the Army-Navy game, and it does quite well on television, but if it can move, especially now that they're in the same conference, if they can move it and have their conference game be played a little earlier when regular season games are played and still find a standalone, that could get trickier if you do it the Thanksgiving weekend. Right. I will say that much. That could get tricky unless you say, we're going to play on Thanksgiving Friday at noon.
1: Right.
2: I think you could find a way then for television people to go, okay, we'll give you noon to four, and then we'll figure the rest of it out.
1: Because look, if you're going to move that for the good of the cause, and I know everything's about money now till your head explodes, I get it. But this game means so much in a big picture, medium picture, small picture fashion that I think everybody can, for a second, shut their bleeping wallet and do what's right for the tradition of all traditions, which is Army Navy, and give them that block of time to where they are the standalone centerpiece.
2: Right. Even Greg Sankey was asked about, you know, whether the season ending earlier could be doable, or how you could find a way to finish and play a championship game earlier. And his answer to that question was, quote, if you just run over Army Navy. So in other words, yeah, if you want to have a couple of playoff games going on at the same time.
1: Yeah, which you don't.
2: Then we can figure that out.
1: You just don't want to do that.
2: And I think there's ways.
1: With Army Navy. You don't want to screw around with Army Navy.
2: No.
1: You just don't.
2: But again, it feels to me like both schools want to move the game.
1: Sure.
2: Easier said than done, I'm not so sure. I suppose it's ironic that they may want to move it at a time when you seem to be working towards making sure that you can preserve and protect it.
1: Yeah.
2: And I do think there's a way to do both.
1: Yeah, I do too. You know what's really interesting, Jay? When you have a lot of want to as motivation, you typically get things done.
2: Yeah, especially two military academies.
1: Yeah, who have weapons.
2: Well, it's not even the weapons. It's just, let's come up with a plan and let's execute the plan.
1: Do the
2: cadets and midshipmen, you know, stay on campus? I mean, usually the game's in Philadelphia. Sometimes it's in Baltimore. Mm-hmm. It's been in New York, or at least in
1: DC,
2: Jersey.
1: Yeah.
2: But they try to keep it so that the travel from the two campuses is, that's why it's typically in Philadelphia, because it's sort of halfway, not quite.
1: Yeah, I mean, it's about a couple hours from Annapolis, couple hours
2: a little farther from West Point. Yeah, but not much.
1: Yeah, so you'll figure out a way to make this happen if they do want to move it, because again, moving it's for the good of the cause. But if you're going to move it for the good of the cause, then you have to preserve a 4-hour window for Army Navy to be what it deserves to be, which is a standalone product.
2: Yeah.
1: You just do, and you can do that.
2: And the good news is, you know, you can do it in a 4-hour window because they both run the heck out of the football, and the clock runs.
1: Oh, that thing's going to go 3 hours.
2: Yeah,
1: but typically, what's happened though?

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9: For years, scientists have been studying the association between depression and dementia. As you might expect, the relationship is complicated. But there's this new study out of the UK which found it's not just broad strokes. There are six symptoms of depression that are especially correlated with dementia risk years later. Number one, losing confidence in yourself. Two, not being able to face up to your problems. Three, not feeling warmth or affection from other people. Four, feeling nervous and anxious all the time. Five, not being satisfied with the way tasks are carried out. And finally, six, difficulty concentrating. What we could be seeing here is the impact of people becoming less social, or that certain changes in the brain lead to both depression and dementia. But dementia takes longer to manifest. If you notice these symptoms, talk to your doctor about it. I'm Dr. Sanjay Gupta, helping you live a better life.
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14: After 4 o'clock on this Wednesday, welcome back into the post-game show alongside Terry Ford. I'm Jay Phillips. Appreciate you being with us. We'll get back into some of those stories out of the ACC spring meetings and where heads may be when it comes to the future of the college football playoff, at least in that part of the world. But first things first, let's turn our attention just a couple hours west towards Athens, Georgia. Welcome onto the program, David Johnston, the longtime play-by-play man for Georgia baseball, and works with Jeff, who is Jeff Dantzler once said that at Ole Miss, they redshirt Miss Americas. Does he still have that kind of a sense of humor, Mr. Johnston?
15: Yeah, that sounds like JD. Absolutely.
14: I think he told me that one time about 20 years ago, and I just thought that's a line that I have never, ever forgotten. We appreciate your time, and, you know, look, we're going to jump in.

0: I'm not going to sit here and go, hey, David, how can Carolina hire Wes Johnson as their next coach?
1: Well, I was going to say that.
0: Well, okay, well, I'll let you do it later on. But, instead, first off, kind of take us through what you've seen Wes do and in terms of where Georgia baseball was. Before he got there, would you say it was in need of a rebuild, a retool, an enhancement? What was the status pre and now into Wes's tenure?
2: Yeah, first of all, thanks for having me, guys. I really appreciate it. Having grown up in Spartanburg, I'm proud to be on the radio in Columbia. So I do appreciate that. But I will say that Georgia was one of those things. The previous head coach Scott Strickland, who I'm very fond of and a great guy, but it just felt like, you know, sometimes just needed a change. The dogs weren't terrible, but they were just kind of stuck a little bit. So Georgia decides to go make a change. Josh Brooks, our AD, brings in Wes from, he had been around. He'd been the pitching coach at LSU when they won their first championship under Jay Johnson. Before that, he was with the Minnesota Twins. He'd been a pitching coach with Mississippi State. He'd been a pitching coach at Arkansas. He knew the SEC very well. And being around 50 years old, it was time. I felt like, that if he was going to be a head coach, this was it. And Josh Brooks made him the offer, and he comes to Athens and takes over, a program that just might have needed a little bit of jolt. And Wes is one of those guys that we joke about. You know, it feels like he has good days. He has great days. He just has that power of positivity. And it just kind of carries over. I know Bobby Cox passed away, last week. And there was a lot of the players come out and talk about how they loved playing for me, had their back, and didn't have a whole lot of rules. And Wes is kind of like that, too. If you do what he asks, you're going to like him. And he's very, very positive. And he's one of those guys that you enjoy playing for. I enjoy being around him. We, JD and I, enjoy working with him. And it's been a lot of fun here these last 3 years. George has won more than 40 games in a season for 3 straight years under Wes. And we've never done that before in program history. So a lot of good things have been happening.
1: David Johnson's with us, play-by-play voice of Georgia baseball here on the post-game show on the game and the Game Network. All right, I'm just going to put a little scenario together, David, so follow me really fast. Let's say, for an example, a team in the SEC had a coaching vacancy. I'm just making up stuff here. And there was a coaching vacancy, and they had a proud baseball tradition. They invested in the program, but things had hit the skids, and they were looking for a coach. And they liked Wes Johnson a lot, and they decided to make Wes Johnson an offer, a good offer, a pretty hefty offer. What do you think Georgia baseball would do if Wes came back and said, I got an offer from another school? What do you think Georgia would do about that situation?
2: Well, first of all, I think Georgia would do everything it could to keep Wes. So I don't know that would be one of those situations where he would go. But no, I mean, I think Josh Brooks would do everything in his possibilities to make sure Wes stayed on as the coach here in Athens.
0: On that note, there has been a report here in Columbia that top assistant Will Coggin is someone that's on Carolina's radar, and he, like Wes, has been around the SEC, had a nice run under Nick Mangione at UK. They went to Omaha, and now here he is helping Georgia, you know, try to advance and maybe get back to Omaha for the first time in a little bit. Tell us about Will, and as you look, David, at the Carolina program right now, would you think Carolina could benefit from a top up-and-coming assistant, or is that, and I know it's just your opinion, but or is Carolina maybe past that point and in need of someone with more experience?
2: Yeah, that's one of those, age-old questions for any sport. And I always say it's one of those things where it's about the person as much as it is about whether they've been a head coach before or not, or whether they're just getting their start. Wes Johnson hadn't been a head coach before, but yet he knew a ton about the SEC. That's the same with Will. Will hasn't been a head coach. Will's right around 40 years old, I believe. He is a guy, though, that knows the SEC very well, has deep connections in the SEC. And it probably is starting to get to be, you would think, one of those times where teams are going to be looking at a guy like Will Coggin. And honestly, they should be. Will has definitely put in the time, whether he was at Mississippi State, whether he was at Kentucky. That was one of the first people that Wes wanted to bring into Athens when he took the job, was to go get Will. So Will is going to be on the list of a lot of teams. So the fact that South Carolina is very interested in him, and the AD, what, Donati is interested in him, surprises me none. And I think other schools will be after Will as well. And gotten to know Will a little bit over the last few years, and he's a tremendous guy. Like being around him, he knows hitting. He's very analytical, as a lot of these coaches are now. Exit velos and spin rates and all that stuff. I mean, that's the thing. Batting average is not as much of an important statistic as OPS and other things like that. And he's in that neighborhood of coaches that are like that, but he knows how to put a roster together. If Will's going to be a head coach somewhere at some point, and what the first thing he's going to do is, when he gets a job somewhere, whether it's, and if his team's playing at Founders Park or if it's playing wherever, he's going to go out and get a roster that fits Founders Park or fits that stadium better than anywhere else. That's what he's done here in Athens. When Georgia gets in the portal, he is looking for guys that will hit the best and look to have the best chance to be great hitters at Foley Field. That's how he recruits. And we kind of jokingly, Jeff and I call him a little sometimes the mad scientist. He'll put out these lineups that we hadn't seen before. I think Georgia's only used the same lineup maybe twice all year, and we'll get the lineup before the game, and we'll kind of like chuckle, and next thing you know, a guy that we think is kind of an odd fit in the lineup that day will go out and get a base hit or hit a home run or something like that. That's how Will is, and he's a lot of fun in that instance. But that's what somebody's going to get with Will, and they're going to get a good coach. I like Will a lot, and I think he's going to be very successful, and I'm glad that Georgia has him in Athens right now.
1: Real quick, David, as we, you know, obviously, and you said this about Wes, with there's good days and great days, and obviously, Will, you talk about the future of being head coach. Culture, we know, and it's, and people roll their eyes on the word culture because they feel like it's some cliche, and we know it's not. Talk about the culture that's been built at Georgia, because they have been so successful.
2: Yeah, it's funny. People come up and ask me, it's like, well, Georgia doesn't have as many Georgia high school guys as they used to, or this kind of thing. And what do you think about the culture? And having been around the team and having been around these guys, I can tell you the culture, and it's not just it was the year before last. It's been tremendous. These are great guys. Our shortstop, Colby Branch, now technically he's a portal guy, but this is his third year being here, and his little brother actually plays for Oklahoma, but his parents, and he lives in Texas, they love Athens. They love the University of Georgia. They love coming to the games. They come to more Georgia games than they do Oklahoma games, but a lot of that's because this is Colby's last year, and they were saying that they were going to follow him around. Speaking of Wes, speaking of Will, I mean, to go find a guy like Daniel Jackson, who's from the Atlanta area, but as you guys know, started at Wofford, and now he's in the running for National Player of the Year. He's only a second year, but he feels like one of the veterans. We've got a guy named Trey Phelps, who is right up there with DJ as far as the kind of year he's having, and this is his third year. These good leaders, and the other guys that have come in really enjoy playing with them, playing for the University of Georgia, wearing the red and black. And I'm not trying to turn this into a Georgia Info commercial or anything like that. I'm sure everyone listening is like, oh, I'm going to throw up my mouth. But that's what it's been like with Wes. And I think that's part of the culture that he started. So just because you don't have a ton of guys that might not be Georgia high school kids doesn't mean you can't have a great culture. And that's what Georgia's got right now.
0: No, and I think that's one of the reasons we wanted to have you on is because, again, I think the blueprint for what's working in Athens has to be moved to Columbia, which is hard for a lot of people around here, David, to believe because of where this program used to be at South Carolina. But it's not anymore.
2: Believe me, I know all too well.
0: Oh, I know
2: well.
0: You do.
2: South Carolina, I mean, when I was a kid growing up, I mean, I was a South Carolina fan. That was, you know, a lot of my relatives live in Columbia still. And, you know, like I said, I grew up in Spartanburg. You know, June Raines was, you know, I always loved watching the Gamecocks. And it is kind of crazy to see. I mean, I never would have thought in a million years that South Carolina would be what they are in women's basketball and what they are in baseball right now. I would have thought just the opposite. So it's amazing. So there, it is. It's crazy to think that South Carolina is where it is in baseball, but it's got everything there, as you guys know, to get back on top. But it does take the right hire. If you make a couple of bad hires, that's happened for South Carolina the last couple of hires, it gets you where you are. So it's that big of a deal to whoever the next head coach at South Carolina is going to be to get the Gamecocks back where they want to be.
0: David, we appreciate the time, man. Best to Jeff. Y'all have a great call this weekend, and next week in Hoover, we'll holler at you down the line, man.
1: Appreciate you, David. Thanks a lot for everything.
2: Yeah, guys, anytime. I enjoyed it. I appreciate it.
0: All right, man. That's David Johnston, play-by-play man at Georgia. 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
3: Since that win at Clemson by the Gamecocks, things haven't gone well. 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
4: Sellers in the pocket. Up in the pocket. Gonna run inside the 20. 10. Lenore Sellers going left side. 5. Touchdown, Lenore Sellers from 20 yards out. The Gamecocks take the lead at Death Valley.
3: Now that's some good feels right there.
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14: Across the country right now, at this very moment, there are probably arguments taking place about who's doing more of the housework, the homework, the shuttling of kids from this activity to that. It's true. By and large, women do more of this than men. But doesn't have to be that way. And if you and your spouse can level that playing field, it's going to make both of you and your kids happier. Psychologist Yelena Kecmanovic says, this might be how you get there. As hard as it might be at first, try to think of your partner like a teammate, not an adversary. Learn how to do some of the chores your partner does to get a better understanding of how much effort something takes. And finally, take the time to acknowledge what the other person is doing. And every now and then, even express your appreciation. That'll go a long way. I'm Dr. Sanjay Gupta, helping you live a better life.
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0: 4 minutes in front of 5 o'clock on a Wednesday afternoon. Welcome back in. Post-game show rolling on. Jay Phillips, Terry Ford with you. Thanks to David Johnson for joining us. Imagine my daughter might have been happy to hear that. Some of that anyway. No, we...
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0: But, no, look, you know, you asked the question, Terry, like, what would happen if Carolina made an offer to a guy like Wes Johnson? Well, I think Josh Brooks will do everything he can to keep Wes Johnson. I agree.
2: And I wanted to ask the question, and I wanted to have a little fun with it when I did it. But the point was just to see the answer. Would the answer be they'll do everything they can to keep him? Now, again, do everything they can is obviously a wide-ranging answer. But I wanted to see, would it be they'll do what they can to keep him, or was it going to be this? Well, Georgia is only going in so far on baseball. Because, you know, not everybody's like South Carolina, right, even in the SEC.
0: And we may not get that from their play-by-play guy. Like, we might get it from, say, a beat writer or some such.
2: That's what I mean. I mean, yeah. I think I just wanted to see. Look, a lot of times, and you know this, we ask a question, we pretty much know what the answer would be. We just want to see how the answer is presented,
0: well,
2: correct?
0: If nothing else, I think what we learned from that interview with David, and we do appreciate his time, is, again, what's working and why is it working? Because Scott Strickland was a good baseball coach. Scott Strickland took Kent State to the College World Series in one of the years that Carolina went to the College World Series.
2: Remember, Scott Strickland, that success got him to Georgia.
0: Yeah. So, I mean, you know, he was good, but maybe in a lot of ways, you know, it had just run its course, and there was...
2: It happens.
0: Because it isn't like Georgia says, hey, we found some coupons, you know, let's go spend them on our baseball program. They do spend their money. And they've done some renovations to Foley Field. And again, the thing about Foley Field is it is geographically just constrained. You can't really make.
2: Now you said there's like the neighborhoods around
0: It's in basically
2: like
0: frats
2: like and sororities.
0: Yeah, there's two big fraternity houses that are and again, there might be a riot if somebody went to those houses and said, hey, we're going to try to buy this property and expand Foley Field. I'm not so sure that those fraternities would allow that. but anyway. You know, Georgia cares, and what we've seen, and I thought the last question you asked was a good one in terms of, dare I say, the give a darn meter.
2: Mm-hmm. Yeah,
0: because we've talked about that this season here, and that perhaps for a variety of reasons, it's on E.
2: Yeah.
0: And it is. It's just let's just call it what it is. It's
2: right.
0: the facts are in front of you. But you raised a good point. Look, you don't have to be, and that's what you and I were saying earlier today. You don't have to be from wherever in order to care.
2: Right.
0: But you got to go find the guys, if they're not, that do. Again, we mentioned Ethan Petry.
2: Mm-hmm.
0: Ethan's from Tampa.
2: Right.
0: Ethan didn't grow up a Gamecock fan. But and by the way, Ethan, after his sophomore year, could have gone and played basically anywhere in America.
2: Mm-hmm.
0: Chose to remain a Gamecock.
2: Yep, and really, I hate to say this, to the detriment of himself, because he had a down junior year. Because again, the way what we've learned, and I won't go deep down the rabbit hole, but what we learned is the hitting approach that Ethan Petry had and that was fostered and mentored by Monty Lee was changed by Paul Maneri and his philosophy. And Ethan Petry was basically tied in knots his junior year and did not have a season that was going to, you know what? He lost draft spots.
0: Yeah, he did.
2: But to your point, he stayed.
0: But he stayed.
2: And he could have left.
0: Because he appreciated what Gamecock baseball had done for him and what it meant. Exactly. And what it meant.
2: The culture, the reason I asked about the culture thing is very simple. You look at Wes Johnson these 3 years. They've brought in guys from all over the place in the portal. They've done this thing in a variety of different ways, right, to build this as quickly as they did in the last 3 years. But they've won 40-plus games every season. Mm-hmm. And when you're doing this the way Wes Johnson's doing it, and obviously Coggin helps out as the assistant, he's part of the culture build. It's a culture. These guys are coming in from everywhere, whether it's in Georgia, the country of Georgia, wherever they're coming from, right? They're coming in, and they're buying in. And their give-a-darn meter is pretty high.
0: Right.
2: And that all comes back to what? The coach that sets the culture. The coaching staff that sets the culture. And that's why I asked it, because I wanted to see, with so many different ways that they've done this in the last 3 years, one thing is constant. Wins. And so I just wanted to see the philosophy of the culture that they've built there and how they've done it.
0: Wes Johnson's winning about 74% of his ball games over there. And so, again, the blueprint works. And you know, again, where Carolina baseball goes next, we don't know. I did enjoy listening to David tell us about Will Coggin. I still would say I'm a heavy lean toward an experienced head coach this time around. But like we talked about, you know, and we and some of the guests that we've had of late, well, listen, if it was to be an up-and-coming top-level assistant somewhere, you know, that guy, in so many words, you know, is going to need to really kind of dazzle Jeremiah Donati and those that are making this decision. Yeah. But it doesn't mean they can't.
2: No, and that's
0: or that Jeremiah won't go, I'm not even going to. Because, again, I think you do have to kick a lot of tires. You like to say kick a lot of tires.
2: Yeah.
0: I think now you're kicking as many experienced head coaching tires as possible.
2: Sure.
0: And it doesn't mean they're going to turn you down, but it may mean that something in an up-and-comer just really catches the AD's eye, and next thing you know,
2: And look, again, you know, Tony Vitello was an assistant with no head coaching experience. Right. Wes Johnson, assistant with no head coaching experience. I mean, look, it happens. We're not saying...
0: Kevin O'Sullivan a long time ago was.
2: And
0: Tim Corbin a long time ago.
2: Right.
0: Other than a little stint at PC.
2: Yes. So the point being
0: is... Which is not the SEC.
2: We're not saying... It's not? Really? It's just... But I just think, and I really... My preference of thought, because that's what we're paid to do, is give an opinion. I would rather see a coach with skins in the game that we know knows how to build a roster in today's world, has been very successful doing it. I'd still rather go that way. Now, a guy like Coggin, look, everywhere he goes, they hit. And from what you heard David Johnston say, he builds the offense around the ballpark.
0: Yeah.
2: Like hitting bombs at Foley's perfect.
0: Yes.
2: Now, does that equate to Founders, or would you change the hitting profile a bit at Founders and tweak it? The guy's very analytical in the hitting. He taught you, again, you know, exit velocities and launch angles. And by the way, I guarantee you, and we've seen it in the stats, Georgia, they walk a lot. They get on base.
0: Yeah. OBP, OPS.
2: Yep, and they mash. Yeah. And that's the world we live in. So that's the profile that a Will Coggin would bring, like Wes Johnson's pitching profile.
0: Right.
2: That he's taken all over the SEC into the majors. Now, again, Coggin's been in the SEC a bunch. Again, that's a good thing. So point being is Coggin's interesting, but I'll still say, Jay, my first preference, been there, done that guy.
0: Absolutely. And again, this time around, I think that's what South Carolina baseball needs, benefits most from. But
2: I just think in this moment, that's the first step, is that type of guy.
0: Sure. But we appreciate David's time. We'll get into those the stories of what's going on down at the ACC meetings, and I think Terry has some J or Nay on the other side.
2: Sure.
0: Here. Well, if you don't, you can just make it up about the ACC.
2: That's true, isn't it?
0: That's fine. That's fine. Or we could talk more about Dave tucking his shirt in.
2: We could, because that's always thrilling, compelling radio. All right, post-game show, Jay or Nay next, here on The Game.
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4: 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When a series is tied at 2 games apiece, the winner of Game 5 goes on to win the series 82% of the time. That bodes well for the Spurs. Game 6 is Friday night in Minnesota. I'm Adam Abdallah.
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0: coming up, top of the hour headlines, Gamecock Notebook, and a drive around the SEC.
1: Notre Dame's athletics director, Pete Bevacqua, has been talking of late down at the ACC meetings on Amelia Island. And my favorite thing of anything he had to say had nothing to do with his support of a 24-school playoff, which he does want, or his opinion that the Notre Dame-ACC relationship has never been stronger, which seemingly only he believes. It's that he calls Commissioner Jim Phillips, no relation to me, Jimmy. And twice in an interview that he did,
2: Jimmy.
1: He called him Jimmy.
2: Jimmy.
1: And I thought that was fantastic. I don't know why. It
2: You know he calls
1: me.
2: Him that all the time.
1: Jimmy.
2: Absolutely.
1: And I wondered, like, does anyone else call, like, Jim Phillips was the AD at Northwestern, right, before he was the commissioner of the ACC?
2: I believe so, yep.
1: You think the folks in Chicago.
2: And, hey, Jimmy.
1: Yeah, Jimmy.
2: What's up, Jimmy?
1: I'm going no.
2: No, certain people, like, I know people who, like, the name Michael.
1: Yeah.
2: Some people are called Mike, Mikey, whatever.
1: Yeah.
2: But some people go, no, my name is Michael.
1: Oh, one of my best friends was Michael. And
2: not Mike.
1: Yeah, don't like, oh, so Mike. No,
2: yeah, not Mikey.
1: No, he was
2: Michael.
1: Michael. Yeah.
2: Like, I'm not Jimmy, I'm James. Yeah.
1: And I don't mean Haney, but you know what? Even Haney, I'm like, don't call
2: him. Some people, man.
1: Call, he's not Mike Haney.
2: No.
1: Yeah.
2: He's not.
1: No.
2: I'm just saying. So I wonder if Jimmy is okay with Jimmy,
1: well,
2: if you know what I'm saying.
1: I don't know. I
2: it's kind of funny. It is.
1: Does he have a choice?
2: Does he do this with the little fake gun thing? Hey, Jimmy.
1: Yeah, does he have
2: hey,
1: a
2: Jimmy?
1: Right.
2: What's up?
1: Do you think Bevacqua does it on purpose?
2: Wouldn't it be funny if he did? Wouldn't that be great? Ready?
1: Like, what are you going
2: to
1: do?
2: He finished up the Jimmy thing. And he looks at like his assistant AD. I love doing that to that guy.
1: Yeah.
2: It drives him crazy.
1: Yeah. So, but anyway, funny. Jimmy.
2: I love it.
1: But we'll, the ACC seems to want 24.
2: Mm-hmm.
1: But Jim Phillips, Jimmy, did come out and admit to everybody publicly, you know who doesn't want, you know who wants to keep it at 12, he said?
2: Mm-hmm.
1: Disney.
2: Oh, sure.
1: So, mm-hmm. There well, you go. I mean.
2: Who is kind of involved with Disney? Which conference?
1: The
2: picture conference, though.
1: The SEC and the ACC have their exclusive deals with Disney, but the CFP, at least through 2031, is contracted to Disney.
2: Now, this is the other part we haven't talked about, and we'll get to Jaren in a second. A lot of the maneuvering going on, whether it's the NCAA basketball tournament or the college football playoff, has an eyeball toward 2031, when all these contracts are coming up.
1: Yeah.
2: And ESPN, again, you've got an exclusivity here.
1: Yeah.
2: You know what you don't want to lose?
1: That.
2: So expanding to 24, how you're not getting all that inventory.
1: Not in the next go round.
2: Because what the Big Ten, who are they hooked up with?
1: With Fox.
2: Yeah.
1: For now.
2: And the point is, if they are still hooked up with Fox, Fox wants a piece of that pie.
1: Yeah.
2: And others will want a piece of that pie. How many streaming entities want a piece of that pie in 2031? So I get the mouse.
1: Yeah,
2: I understand.
1: No, I get it.
2: I do. I totally do. I get a little Jeremy in here. I saw this. I thought this was interesting.
1: Okay.
2: Virginia Tech head coach James Franklin will be actively involved in the Hokies' search for a new athletic director. The head football coach will be actively involved in the hiring of the athletic director.
1: Huh.
2: Is that a good idea, Jay? Jay or Nay?
1: Nay. That's a bad idea.
2: It's a bad idea.
1: Now, I remember back when I was a kid that the football coach was the AD because that's how you paid the football coach.
2: Remember that?
1: And then somebody else actually did the ADing.
2: Mm-hmm.
1: But now in today's world, it's a bad idea, Tara. That's a nay.
2: I am with you 100%,
1: sir. That's a nay. I'll just leave it at that.
2: A big nay.
1: That's a nay.
2: That's a big, gigantic nay.
1: Yeah.
2: All right.
1: I mean, throw them a party.
2: Yeah. Sure.
1: Have a cookout.
2: You can meet them.
1: Yeah.
2: Hang out. Have dinner.
1: Yeah.
2: After someone
1: involved
2: else
1: in the search.
2: Picks them.
1: Yeah.
2: Yeah.
1: Nay.
2: All right. Now, you and I will know this. We both are huge fans of Ted Lasso.
1: Yep.
2: Ted Lasso star Christo Fernandez.
1: Yes.
2: Goes from playing a soccer player on a TV show to actually being a professional soccer player.
1: He's
2: hooked up with Jay on the coolness of this.
1: That's a huge, like, Jay. That's awesome. Now, it's like for a USL team, right? In El Paso,
2: yep.
1: I think.
2: Yep.
3: But I hope he makes it, man.
1: Is he gonna get moved up and into MLS or something, or across the pond and play in Spain, you know, or even down in Mexico where Liga MX is really good? I don't know, but it's very cool. That's great. And he plays a great character, so it's awesome. That's awesome.
2: Fantastic.
1: I hope he makes it.
2: He was so good.
1: He makes it.
2: Ted Lasso.
1: Football is life.
2: Football is life. First 2 years, that's all he kept
1: saying. That's great. That's it. He couldn't speak English.
2: Okay.
1: At least the character could.
2: He was so good. All right. Anyway, last J or Nay, and we'll get more into this maybe the 5 o'clock hour. The SEC is now the lone wolf on the island by itself in a 2014 playoff scenario.
1: Yeah.
2: The SEC will eventually cave in some way, shape, or form. They might get something out of it, but the SEC will eventually jump on board reluctantly to the 2014 playoff. Jay or Nay?
1: Wow. Jay. Yeah, I think ultimately you're just not going to have a choice.
2: Right. I think the same.
1: You know? Now, you can find ways to make sure that you get everything out of it that you need. But, yeah, they'll come around.
2: Yeah. I think that at some point, Gregors...
1: I got thoughts on that.
2: Because I call him Gregors.
1: Yeah, Greg.
2: Just like Jimmy Gregors.
1: Greggy.
2: We'll sit down with Jimmy and the rest of the boys.
1: Sure.
2: And this thing will get...
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0: Welcome back in. Also, the final hour of the post-game show. Alongside Terry Ford, I'm Jay Phillips. We start with some big news for Dawn Staley's women's basketball program at South Carolina. Ashlyn Watkins officially back on the team. If you have not yet heard that, she announced it earlier in the week. She'll be a senior. Of course, had a torn ACL a little over a year ago and would have missed the first half.
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0: Back at it for one more year. And really, Terry, based on some of the things that we know she can do, she will be a huge presence. No pun intended there, at 6'3". On the interior, she is a shot blocking machine. She is a rebounding machine, and just really can guard a lot of different positions. Loves to play defense. In fact, I think you could make the case that when she was at her best, she was. Yeah, I mean, I know Raven got a Defensive Player of the Year award, but man, Ashlyn Watkins just seems to thrive on playing defense. So, I mean, to have her presence back in the middle is going to be big for Carolina.
2: When Watkins was on the court and on the defensive end of it, teams really frowned upon going into the paint and going to the rack. She altered shots, blocked shots. She was just, because of her presence in the paint, there were times teams wouldn't even take those shots.
0: Right.
2: And she was the ultimate enforcer in right. the interior, and she really affected the game. So bringing her, getting her back for a year, and you have Chloe Kitts coming back as well. And Chloe Kitts, different player. She's more of an offensive player than a defender. But you get that offensive punch with Chloe Kitts. You get the defensive punch with Ashlyn Watkins. Your interior on both ends of the court improved greatly next year. Nothing against Big Mama this year. She's a good player, but now you've added two players who can affect the game. So, very nice.
0: Ashlyn, in the last two seasons that she played, averaging just under 7 boards a game and right around, actually a little more than 2 blocks per game.
2: And you figure the minutes, she didn't play a ton of minutes per game.
0: Right.
2: Remember, South Carolina's been deep in the front court right. those 2 years that Ashlyn Watkins was playing. So, if you equate that out to, like people do, like a 40-minute per game average,
0: yeah,
2: you go, wow.
0: It goes way up, mm-hmm. yeah. And she remains, from what I didn't realize this, from what Chris Welbaum says, she remains the only player that has actually dunked in a game.
2: Yeah, remember she threw down a couple years ago. Yeah. Remember that?
0: So, mm-hmm. But Ashlyn Watkins officially back with South Carolina. Gamecock baseball lost its final home game of the season last night, a lackluster 5-2 defeat at the hands of Winthrop, who has not won in Columbia since 2015. We will talk more about Carolina baseball, including getting some of y'all's thoughts that you hit me up on Twitter with coming up during the Gamecock Notebook. But we've had several conversations already today, not only amongst ourselves, Terry and me, but with David Kloniger as well. We even had the voice of Georgia baseball, David Johnston, on why the blueprint for Wes Johnson is working in Athens and how something like that might translate to the next head coach in Columbia, whomever that may be. And we got some good insight on Will Coggin, the top assistant at Georgia, who is, from what we understand, at least one of many candidates for the vacant job at South Carolina. It is vacant. I know Monty is the interim, and that's right. Not to say that Monty's a candidate, too.
2: He's a candidate, and he honestly, look, he should be.
0: Yeah, he should be.
2: At what percentage of candidate? That's up to Jeremiah Donati, obviously.
0: Right.
2: But I think Monty deserves the sit-down and the conversation and, listen, and the interview.
0: Monty did what he could, and I know I use this analogy with you a lot, because I just love the analogy when things are going poorly at times, the Michael Keaton, Jack Nicholson Batman, again, yeah. When the Joker has just, you know, fallen into the vat and he mm-hmm. goes and sees that doctor down in the basement.
2: Right.
0: He's like, you see what I have to work with here. That's right. Monty.
2: Yeah, I think
0: Monty's the doctor, and the Gamecock yeah. fans are the Joker just laughing their tail off right now.
2: Right.
0: Like, what the heck is going on here, man?
2: I mean, and you're right. By the way, it's a perfect analogy for this whole thing.
0: You see what I have to work with.
2: I think... If you're Jeremiah Donati, there's two ways you look at Monty. If you're just going to look at the one loss record, then okay, fine. Then you've gone just with the black and white of one loss record and whatever. But if you're looking at how Monty handles the program on a day-to-day basis, which he has to work with, right. like you would say, right. and how he's handled it, and what he's done, and what you see day-to-day, That's really, to me, that's what I would gauge. And again, that might, that's not saying Monty will get the job. If you want me to add, we want to be blunt, I don't think he does. But I think for Jeremiah Donati, you look at how has he handled the situation. Because mm-hmm. like you and I have this conversation all the time. Everybody's wonderful when things are good, man. What do you do when things are crap?
0: Yeah.
2: Right? So you look at Monty, how have you handled a very difficult situation? How have you handled basically your philosophy of hitting is the total opposite of the guy you were working for, and now you got a bunch of players who are brought in to hit that way, and now you're trying to turn everybody.
0: Yeah.
2: How are you handling, you know, just the weight of losing on these guys? What do you do? If you're Jeremiah Donati, I think you're watching that more than you're watching the result on the field. How is Monty handling the job?
0: That's fair.
2: And then to be fair, if it were me, and just I would look at Monty and go, okay, Monty, I'm going to be real with you. You've been a head coach for 13 years. You got to one Super. A, why do you think that's happened? Because you know baseball. And then B, what have you learned since you've been a head coach that would reverse that? Mm-hmm. I think those are the two things you need to ask. But I think you do give Monty his opportunity to be a candidate here. Absolutely.
0: Yeah.
2: There's no doubt.
0: We'll have more, again, on the Gamecock baseball discussion coming up in just a few minutes on the Gamecock Notebook. In the meantime, speaking of baseball, moving over to Atlanta. The Braves took game one of
2: No, we can't talk about the Braves.
0: Yeah, no, David's gone.
2: You might be listening.
0: I can talk about the Braves. And quite honestly, I've been talking about them a lot, and they're doing just fine, man. So I'm going to stick with it. Okay, he can have his way. I can have my way.
2: I love that level of superstition.
0: Yeah, David doesn't like talking about
2: it. I'm entertained by it.
0: I'm surrounded by it. I've known David for 25 years. And the Braves, in most of those 25 years, Braves have been pretty good.
2: Yep.
0: You know,
2: that's because David doesn't talk about it.
0: Only been a couple, right? Well, to him.
2: Mm-hmm. I mean,
0: meanwhile, I run my mouth about him all the time.
2: I've been around folks from the city of Philadelphia. I have watched the craziness of superstition very close up to the point where I got to walk out of the room and laugh.
0: Yeah, well.
2: So I get a charge out of when people are so... Because I always say it this way. I want to see just one time a coach or a manager get up after losing and say, you know, things are going well till that guy in South Philly started talking about how good we were.
0: Or until some dude, you know, took off his lucky socks or whatever.
2: He finally changed his underwear and we lost, see?
0: Braves beat the Cubs last night. A come-from-behind win, if you will. Austin Riley hit a home run. Braves bullpen was fantastic. Grant Holmes wasn't terrible. He got into a little jam in the fourth, but then he actually got out of it and it only allowed the Cubs with one more. But the bullpen was great. The final 14 hitters for the Chicago Cubs were retired last night. Braves have the best record in the National League. Tonight, J.R. Richie, the youngster, going for the Braves. He's just 1-0 with a 3.63. Goes up against Shota Imanaga, who's having a very good year for the Cubbies, 4-2 with a 2.28, 7.15 first pitch.
2: I tell you, man, seeing Austin Riley go yard...
0: He was two for four last night.
2: Yeah, you got to get him back to being Austin Riley. I think it's coming. I mean, he struggled so much to start the year, and the numbers are still not good, but they're better than they were, a month ago? They were really bad.
0: Well, his first few weeks were terrible, but it feels like it's there a little bit.
2: Because he hasn't been himself for 2 years now.
0: Walt's been trying to put him in different spots in that lineup. I mean,
2: last night he hit one, two, three, four, five. Hitting the six hole last night.
0: Yeah, and he went 2 for 4.
2: And sometimes, you know, when you move a guy lower in the order, less pressurized spots, and they relax a little bit.
0: Right.
2: If you can get Austin Riley back to being the 2023 and 2024 version of Austin Riley, I think you'd be okay.
0: Everybody will take it.
2: Yes.
0: NBA last night, the Spurs, it was a good game for a bit, and then it just...
2: Wasn't.
0: Yeah. Spurs and the really, they were up 20 late in the third. And then Minnesota, I think, cut it to 11.
2: Well, Minnesota cut it to it was like a tie game at one point.
0: Well, yeah, earlier. But I mean, late in the third, the Spurs went up 20. Mm-hmm. But Minnesota cut it to 11.
2: And then
0: the Spurs called timeout and then bang, they just ran away with it.
2: The biggest thing in that game was Wembanyama's start.
0: He looked fantastic.
2: First quarter was fantastic.
0: He looked great.
2: He was doing everything.
0: The elbow did. I mean, what he did the other day, and he basically admitted it in postgame.
2: Yeah.
0: That did a lot for me. I think it did a lot for, you know, not like the T-Wolves are going to stop being physical with him.
2: No.
0: But I think, you know what? They're like, you know, I don't think I want to catch one of those strays.
2: Well, I think, look, like anything in the world.
0: Although I wouldn't call that a stray.
2: That wasn't a stray. The thing about Wemby is he stopped, gave it a second, because almost like he contemplated, am I going to bust this dude in the face? Yes, I am.
0: Yeah.
2: You ever, like, you take that moment of reflection where you go, I'm going to beat the heck out of this guy. Or I'm going to walk away. You know what I'm going to do? I'm going to beat the heck out of this guy. And the thing about that to me, Minnesota will continue to be physical because that's what they're going to do, because that's the only way they can win.
0: Well, that's how they have to win.
2: It's the only way you beat them, and when Banyama's get physical with them. But I think what it did for his teammates, you lost him, and that stunk, and you lost the game, that stunk. But seeing him stand up for himself in that moment, I think a team, I don't think anybody on that team would have went, you know what, he shouldn't have done it. They might say he shouldn't have done it, but I totally understand he did it. And to be honest, I'm happy he did. That sometimes galvanizes you to where your best player, who's been turning the other cheek all year, ran out of cheeks.
0: Yeah.
2: And said, screw this, man, I'm tired of it. And sometimes, even though in the short term it was maybe the wrong thing to do to get kicked out of the game and lose, maybe what it's the message it sends to your teammates of, you know what, I ain't going to take it anymore. Because the series before, Denver kept taking it, and Denver never stood up for themselves.
0: Yeah.
2: And for Wembanyama, Minnesota's going to be physical with you. That's their calling card. So maybe Wemby standing up for himself might be something where those players go, yep.
0: It worked. Last night, again, after a little run late that you thought Minnesota might get back into the game, San Antonio said, nah, not going to do that. And they end up winning by 29 points, 126-97, the final score.
2: And now you can wrap it up in Minnesota in game six.
0: They could, yeah, and they may. That'll be, I think, Friday night is when they'll play, because they got a couple of days off.
2: Yeah, they get a couple of days off.
0: Tonight, back in Detroit with a 2-2 series, Cleveland and the Pistons. So, and then both those games, series, will resume on Friday.
2: If the Cavs want to win, they've got to actually win a road game. They haven't won a road game in the postseason.
0: That's right. Because
2: Detroit has home court.
0: That's right.
2: Eventually, you got to win on the road, Cleveland.
0: And again, the other two series are already done. Again, the Knicks have swept the Sixers, and the Thunder have swept the Lakers. So they simply await the winners of these other two. And finally, the NFL today announced all of its international games. Week one, Niners-Rams in Melbourne.
2: Mm-hmm. Good night, mate.
0: At least there are two California teams playing there, so that flight isn't as long as it could be.
2: Foster's. Crikey.
0: Week three, Ravens-Cowboys in Rio. Week four, Colts-Commanders in London. Week five, Eagles-Jags in London. Week six, Texans-Jags in London, the London Jaguars.
2: Mm-hmm.
0: Steelers-Saints week seven in Paris. Well, that's nice.
2: Yeah.
0: Paris. I'm sure they love American football.
2: No, yeah. They love Americans, period.
0: Madrid. I mean, seriously, Madrid, you're giving them, well, look, I know the Bengals are good, but you're giving them the Bengals and the Falcons.
2: Wow.
0: Come on, man.
2: Ooh.
0: No.
2: Ooh.
0: Yeah, at least Paris is getting the Steelers.
2: Yeah. Yeah.
0: Again, Bengals and Falcons, come on. If you're trying to sell it.
2: Right. That's like this college football game there with, was it Kansas State
0: and
2: whoever?
0: Like Arizona State or
2: they've
0: something.
2: Sold like 10 tickets.
0: Yeah, there nobody's going.
2: Nobody cares.
0: Week 10, Patriots-Lions in Munich. All right.
2: That could be a fun game.
0: Yeah. And finally, week 11, Vikings-Niners in Mexico City.
2: So now, the Niners have two games. Look, typically you don't do that to the Niners. That's interesting. The Niners are getting two
0: games. One's a home game, one's a road game for the Niners, officially.
2: I'll say this, and look, it's not a dirty secret. The NFL teams are very open with the idea they don't like doing this.
0: No.
2: Like, they don't like hosting Hard Knocks. They don't like playing international games.
0: No.

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0: Better Life with Dr. Sanjay Gupta.
1: If you are the parent of an infant, it can be really hard to find baby foods that are truly healthy for your child. According to a new study out of UNC Chapel Hill, almost three-quarters of baby foods are ultra-processed and may contain additives that are linked to potential health problems later in life. The study's lead author said what shocked her was that the top ingredient in 71% of these baby foods wasn't a fruit or vegetable, it was one or more additives that babies' guts are not fully developed enough to be able to handle. Eating the right food at this stage of life is so important because this is when children begin developing dietary preferences for the rest of their lives. So take the extra time to look at the ingredient labels on the foods you are buying. You're going to want short lists and also ingredients that you recognize. I'm Dr. Sanjay Gupta, helping you live a better life.
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1: Well, quite honestly, Dave, we don't have that many guys that can play that aren't playing. I mean, we've only got like a handful of guys that aren't in the games right now. Some of those guys are banged up. So, no, I mean, our guys, at the end of the day, we just need to find a way to be more competitive and tougher with runners in scoring position. That's the bottom line. You know, that's we had some opportunities to blow this game open, get back in it and blow it open, and we didn't. And look, it's been an issue all year. And, you know, just I haven't done a good enough job of preparing these guys and getting these guys ready for, you know, for those types of situations. And just need to be better.
2: Monty Lee, after last night's 5-2 loss to Winthrop, final home game of the year, the 8th loss South Carolina has had this season to a mid-major program, whether it's the loss to Northern Kentucky, have a loss to Army, and so many midweek losses, 2 to the Citadel, had one to Charlotte last night. I know I'm missing a couple. It's just, look, it's the historically worst season in school history. There's just no other way to put it. Maybe by winning percentage it's not, but in terms of the most losses, and unfortunately, you've got to anticipate more losses. You have 4 games left for sure.
3: You do. Right?
2: You know?
3: You know that.
2: And you're just, you know, you're on a terrible losing streak right now. And as Terry and I have said a bunch, welcome back in, by the way, Jay and Terry with you here on this Wednesday. Gamecock notebook time. If it didn't look like it already, and I imagine to most of us it did, I'll put myself in the boat. The give a darn meter, and I would say something stronger, but I can't. But the the give a darn meter is on empty.
3: Yeah, it feels that way.
2: And that's what I think that's sort of across the board. I think the guys on the field and on the team, I think the folks that are paying their money to watch them, you know. Now, the give a darn meter isn't empty when it comes to searching for a new baseball coach.
3: No.
2: And for some of you, you're still a little feisty. I threw out this morning, our buddy Jamie Bradford had a piece today at Gamecock Central on his thoughts on what the next coach needs to do. And it talked about recruiting, and it talked about, you know, connecting with baseball alumni, connecting with the community. And I agree with all of those things.
3: Absolutely.
2: One thing he didn't put in there that I think, you know, there's I don't want to say disagreement on with Jamie or even with people, but it's, do you have to have a sitting experienced SEC level head coach? Can you go get an up and comer who's not in the SEC? You know, again, Dan Fitzgerald, I think is getting a lot of attention at Kansas as an example of that. Again, we talked earlier with Georgia play-by-play man David Johnston about what's happening in Athens as Wes Johnson, you know, is now going on, well, he's already gotten it, 3 straight years of 40 wins or more at UGA. And they've never done that.
3: Right.
2: Ever.
3: Mm-hmm.
2: And they're doing it now. But his top assistant, Will Coggin, could be in the mix. Again, a lot of people out there would like Wes Johnson to be in the mix. I think that's...
3: I'd like to see Wes Johnson in the mix.
2: I'd like to see him in the mix. I don't think he's going to be.
3: I don't either.
2: But you never know. Again,
3: you got to try, man.
2: Yeah, you know, here's $2 million bucks a year for 5 years. What do you think?
3: Right now he's making 1.3 with some, as it escalates up, and get like there of like 1.6, 1.7 range.
2: He'll be at the 1.6, 1.7 floor next year.
3: But if you walk up and somewhere, say, okay, dude, here's $2 million a year to start with.
2: Yeah. I don't know where Georgia would stop. I don't know.
3: I don't either.
2: I don't know. I don't know. But anyway.
3: I get the feeling he won't be sitting here at the press conference, but I'd like to see them at least be able to go have a conversation with them.
2: But Jamie had a really good article, and if you're a subscriber, you can read it at Gamecock Central. But I pulled out a quote from the article, and I threw it out on my Twitter feed this morning. And this is what it said. Maneri stripped Lee, Monty, of his recruiting duties and handed them to current pitching coach Terry Rooney. Since then, in-state recruiting has been a ghost town when it comes to the Gamecocks. End quote. And to which I put on as a response on my own tweet, yikes. And that's not just about recruiting the kids. It's about maintaining the relationships within the state of South Carolina, which used to not even be a, it's not that you were going to get them all. Some go pro, some go to Clemson, some go to Charleston, some go to North Carolina, some go to Georgia, whatever. But you don't just stop.
3: You don't punt on your home.
2: Yeah, you don't stop.
3: Right.
2: And from and by the way, in so many words, John Whittle told us the same thing.
3: Mm-hmm. Yep.
2: That it's just they stopped. And they had a class signed with a lot of in-state kids and some out-of-state kids too. Y'all, you know what? We don't want you.
3: Now we're going to take care of this with our own people.
2: And look where you are.
3: Yeah.
2: Right? Look where you are. So a couple of you hit me. Some of these are harsh, so I'll be careful. David says, and look, I'm this is sort of a theme of a few that that hit me up. Mannary was hired to give South Carolina baseball the death penalty. I vote to have him stripped from every coaching record at South Carolina. He said something else that I won't get into. It's not an FCC violation, but I'm not going to go that far with it. I get that. Gamecock Lifer says, Paul must have hated this program. Brian says, it's like we gave ourselves the SMU death penalty. Andrew says, seriously, how in holy hell does something like this happen? How much bad decision-making and ego has to come together for a program to implode like this?
3: I think he nailed it. Bad decision-making and ego. Ego number one, by the way. Yeah. I think when it comes to Paul Mannary, Mannary came in here with the ego of a guy. He's got a great resume. But what we've always said, Jay, when you think you know everything is what happens. What happens to you when you think you know everything?
2: You know nothing.
3: You know nothing. I think Paul Mannary walked in here with the swagger of, I've taken Notre Dame to Omaha. I won a national championship at LSU. Everybody get out of my way. Watch me turn the water into wine. Don't question me. I know what I'm doing. I'm smarter than everybody. Look at my resume. And I think that's where all this went wrong in ego and decision-making. Plus, you can look at the decision to bring in Paul Mannary, what led to the decision of Paul Mannary. I think that's also goes to decision-making. Heck, what's happened here since Chad was let go?
2: Right.
3: Can go to decision-making. So I think that guy, was that Brian?
2: You said Andrew. That?
3: Andrew, you know, you get the Terry Ford tweet of the day.
2: Yeah, Brian said it's like we gave ourselves the SMU death penalty, which
3: there's more than one on there that's saying that.
2: I can appreciate that. And one more, this guy says need to have a case study on how many bad decisions he made in such a short time and how badly it hurt the program, which kind of goes along with the last one.
3: There
2: were some others that were in there, but some were harsh.
3: I bet. I just go to the thing of taking. Look, this isn't the fact we've had the times we have with Monty, and Monty seems like a great guy and a nice man and everything. Forget that for a second. Objectively, if a guy is doing a good job, why would you take him out of the job he's doing a good job to put someone in who's never done that job here?
2: I don't know. Or why you wouldn't have conversations with some around the program, including your boss, to at least gauge what this decision might look like.
3: Can I throw this at you really quick? We're not on the air, right?
2: And when I say your boss, I'm talking Paul Mannary.
3: We're not on the air, right? Just you and me yapping over beers, right?
2: Sure.
3: Doesn't it get the feeling that Mannary kept Monty to do a solid for Ray? You take away his recruiting chops. You go against everything he believes in when it comes to offensive philosophy. Why'd you keep him? Why did you keep him?
2: I might answer your question by saying I don't know that Paul Mannary had a choice.
3: That's my point. Why would you keep him unless you had to keep him or it was highly suggested to you to keep him?
2: That's what it was.
3: You know what I'm going here.
2: Yeah, that's what it was.
3: So again, watching this play out, that's dysfunction.
2: I mean, what else is it? Right?
3: Starts with dysfunction, doesn't it?
2: Yeah.
3: Just saying.
2: So, but there again, it isn't like he Paul couldn't have looked at what Monty is capable of as an assistant.
3: But that goes to ego,
2: and
3: Jay.
2: Yes.
3: That goes to ego.
2: Yes. That's the Gamecock Notebook. We'll take a drive around the SEC.
3: Excellent Twitter responses, by the way.
2: Yeah, thank you for that. And I'm sorry I didn't get to some of them, but... Y'all know how you feel, right. and other people feel the way you do too. I promise. Drive Around the SEC is next.
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13: If you're someone who isn't super active, just thinking about the amount of exercise you're supposed to get every week can feel daunting. 75 minutes of vigorous exercise, 150 minutes of moderate intensity exercise. It's a lot. But I have some good news for you in the form of a recent study out of Norway. Researchers found that for most sedentary people, getting just 5 more minutes of meaningful movement a day had a statistically significant impact on their expected lifespan. So did reducing the amount of time they sat every day by just 30 minutes. That's not to say that this bare minimum is what you should aspire to, but I think it's a good reminder that doing something is always better than doing nothing. The point is, just get started. Work just a little bit more movement into your daily routine, and don't even think of it as exercise. I'm Dr. Sanjay Gupta, helping you live a better life.
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2: Terry Ford, the greatest advice known.
18: Yeah, give it a shot.
2: No, or not.
3: Give it a shot or not.
2: Totally up to you.
3: Heck.
2: What the hell?
3: It's your choice.
2: No big deal.
3: Yeah, because I mean, I know we're supposed to go, hey, you do it now. Do it now. Do it now. Do it now. I'm sitting there, and I'm in the middle of it going, give it a, and I'm like, you know what?
2: You just want to use a regular phone. Ahead. Maybe you saw the landline. You can't do that.
3: You can't. You have a wall phone. It's okay. Does anybody have a play? You know what? If you have a wall phone, let us know.
2: You know what it took me a minute to realize? We renovated our house now 9 years ago. And it took me a minute when we got, like, moved back in
3: mm-hmm.
2: to just stop and think that, because we, like, gutted our house.
3: Mm-hmm. Yeah.
2: We don't have, there's nowhere to put a landline. like, there are no phone jacks.
3: Right.
2: You know, I used to have a whole bunch of them, and mm-hmm. they all got taken out, and they were not replaced.
3: Right.
2: So I don't know if that's good or bad. I think it's, that's fine. We all have our phones mm-hmm. and you can get like, you know, the internet phone now or whatever.
3: Yeah.
2: But it took me, I was like, and not that I wanted them, right? I just,
3: used to it
2: just,
3: it,
2: like looking around going, you know what we don't have?
3: Right.
2: We don't have a phone jack.
3: I'll tell you, we.
2: And some people out there going, what's a phone jack? And I'm with you.
3: What the hell are you talking about?
2: Yeah, I'm with you.
3: What's this thing where you put money in a phone and dialed it? I remember, you know, because up north, we had Comcast, Xfinity, whatever. And part of your deal all the time is they just threw in like a landline.
2: Yeah, yeah.
3: So we just had one because it was part of the deal. They threw it in. I forgot the phone had mold on it, cobwebs. I forgot it existed. Every now and then, like once every few months, it would ring and scare the crap out of me.
2: Yeah, right.
3: I would actually jump off the couch. Whoa, oh my God, that's the...
2: No, we were offered that by the local cable company, and I'm like, nah.
3: Yeah, we finally got rid of it like maybe 7, 8 years ago.
2: Although I do miss the fact that the phone number I had, because I was able to maneuver things so that the phone number I had, like starting at like age 8,
3: mm-hmm.
2: I was able to keep. So mm-hmm. when I moved out on my own,
3: mm-hmm.
2: my mom was also moving at the time,
3: mm-hmm.
2: and I kept the number. She didn't.
3: Nice.
2: Like she let me keep it, nice. And then we moved it again.
3: Mm-hmm.
2: You know, and so I had that number for like 40 years.
3: You'll never forget that number.
2: Oh, I know it.
3: I had the same number for years growing up too. We had the same number. We move and keep the same number, whatever. And I can remember that number right now. And if you ask me the number of my kids,
2: I know one of my kids' numbers.
3: I got nothing.
2: I know one of my kids. Isn't that bad?
3: Because their name, it just comes up their name, right?
2: Yeah, and now I just say Siri, call.
3: Yeah, I'm just like.
2: And God forbid I ever actually need the number.
3: Oh, I know.
2: That's the thing.
3: I had to put my kid's number into something last month. I had to look it up. My youngest. What the hell is his number?
2: I know one of them. So if I ever get in trouble, I'll just use hers.
3: Right.
2: And they'll be like, hey, call your sister or your sisters.
3: I can remember my number when I was 12, though.
2: Oh, me too. My grandparents, and I can even remember a couple of my buddies' numbers.
3: Yeah,
2: yeah, but yeah. not my own children. I don't. But at least I know my wife's number, so that could be bad some days, depending. Anyway, let's get to the drive around the SEC. Some good news here for Ahmad Hardy. He has been discharged from a hospital down in the Hattiesburg area and is on his way back to Columbia, Missouri, to begin his rehab. He hopes he can play this season. If he had not yet heard, Ahmad, who was maybe the best back in the conference last season, was shot at a concert as Saturday turned into Sunday, about 90 minutes away from where he grew up in southern Mississippi. Eli Drinkwitz said yesterday, quote, "We'll take it day by day. He will be back and healthy." You know, when you're dealing with elite athletes, getting back healthy and getting back to elite status is a little tricky. There's an opportunity he could be back this year. There is an opportunity he could not be back this year. We won't know those answers for a few weeks. Again, there have been some arrests. There are people of interest at this point. It certainly sounds, Terry, by all accounts that I have seen about this, that Ahmad was simply kind of a wrong place, wrong time. Two other people were shot
3: right.
2: as well. And the local police chief says basically – there's a lot of luck involved and fortune involved that it wasn't worse.
3: Right.
2: So, we're wishing the best for Ahmad Hardy, who last year had two games of over 250 yards, by the way.
3: Mm.
2: He was good. He is good. Mm-hmm. And hopefully,
3: tackle breaking machine.
2: Yeah. He's a hoss, man. He's good at what he does. But, also a lot of people think he could be the top tailback in next spring's draft.
3: Could be.
2: So we'll see. In the meantime, this isn't so much an SEC thing, but it certainly involves the SEC. So we'll call it indirectly part of the drive around the SEC. But the ACC has indeed announced today that they want 24 schools in a new college football playoff. Said Jim Phillips, the commissioner of the ACC, quote, "The desire with the coaches and ADs is to go to 24.
3: Mm-hmm.
2: Now, he also made mention of the fact that Disney does not, at this point, want anything past 12, really, but that 16 is okay for them, as ESPN has that exclusivity through 2031. Now, they might sub out some games to Turner Sports. We've seen that already. Mm-hmm. But beyond that, they really don't want to double it because they don't want to pay that much for it.
3: They want total control.
2: And they have, you know, they have their contract at this point.
3: Real quick about that, too. And there are a lot of folks who say this, and I understand it from a revenue-generating standpoint. Like college football, the word is you come together as an entity, you pull your resources, and you go get TV contracts like the pro leagues do, like the NFL, yeah. Major League Baseball, NBA, NHL, and you go out and you put your basically your TV product to the highest bidders, and you would make more money. And especially the college football playoff, if you get to 2031 and you at 24 teams, or that's when you're going to 24, whatever the case, I think eventually we'll be 24. Then you open it up to everybody and you will make even more money. And of course, that's what Disney doesn't want, because Disney don't want to be beating up against everybody for this package or the TV package in general. But if college athletics wants to truly operate like a pro entity and leverage all of the possible revenue they can, that's where you got to go. And that's what Disney doesn't want right now. Disney likes exclusivity.
2: Neither does the SEC.
3: No,
2: the Big Ten.
3: That's the thing right now.
2: The Big Ten and the SEC do not want to get into a television contract where Ohio State and Georgia are making as much as Iowa State and Wake Forest.
3: That's what's scary. Again, because no one's looking for the best interest of the sport itself. You do it like the NFL. Because last time I checked the NFL, things worked there pretty well. But the inside is the SEC and the Big Ten have a different agenda than the rest of college football.
2: Yeah.
3: And I don't blame them. But again, there's no one looking out for the entire body of the sport. So you have these issues.
2: I'm at a point now in my life, at least at my age, and I know I sound like old dude now, where I've just given up on that level of uniformity in college football.
3: Well, I just don't think it'll ever happen.
2: No.
3: I just don't think that.
2: And at this point, I can't blame them. Like, I can be upset about it, but look at last week's numbers from the Big Ten.
3: Mm-hmm.
2: I mean, they're getting 70-something million a school, man.
3: It just, look.
2: You know, I mean, that's dwarfing what the SEC is doing right now.
3: I guess, because the question is very simple. Okay, ready? All right, you can do what's best for your family, or you can do what's best for the neighborhood. What are you picking first,
2: Jay? You're picking the family.
3: And that's what the SEC and the Big Ten are
2: doing. That's what they're doing.
3: That's all?
2: Yeah.
3: And like I said,
2: I can't blame them.
3: No, because we would do the same thing, because there is no entity above us trying to tell us, if you do it for the neighborhood, the family will really benefit
2: later. Ultimately, everybody will benefit.
3: And you just want to go.
2: And you know what? They're not wrong.
3: Right. But then when you're looking at your family, you're like, well, what if you are wrong?
2: Yeah.
3: You're going to roll those dice. It's a thing.
2: And so the reason we bring this up within the drive around the SEC is that now basically the Southeastern Conference is, for all intents and purposes, the lone holdout of the power conferences. Now the ACC, the Big 12, and the Big 10 are on some form of public record as saying they want a 24 school playoff.
3: Yep.
2: So that's where we are for now. But by the way, on Monday, Greg Sankey still reiterating, we're good with 16. So we'll see how these discussions go in the coming weeks. That's the drive around the SEC. Terry, you'll hit me with some Jay versus the Internet next.
16: 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The Game Network. Columbia, Charleston, Florence, and Myrtle Beach.
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19: 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I'm Adam Abdallah.
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16: 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And now, Jay versus the Internet. 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

0: 6 o'clock here on a Wednesday. Final few minutes of the program. Jay Phillips, Terry Ford with you. Jay versus the Internet coming up. Happy birthday, Stevie Wonder.
1: How about that guy?
0: 76.
1: Wow.
0: 76.
1: 76 years.
0: Changed music, man.
1: Stevie Wonder.
0: So many people have done amazing things. But Stevie, with his use of synthesizers.
1: Mm-hmm.
0: And have you ever seen that video of like the first album when he was used? And like that's back when, computers were like the size of a mobile home.
1: Oh, yeah.
0: Gigantic. And he has the guys that are like moving the cables while he's like hitting the keys. And they're having to move cables through different synthesizer like computers in order to make the sound.
1: So far ahead of his time.
0: Dude. So happy birthday, Stevie.
1: Stevie Wonder. Still songs in the key of life, man.
0: Yeah. I know it's done a lot, but when my oldest was born, I was still working a morning show at the oldie station, which is no longer our oldie station.
1: Right.
0: But it was back then. And Hunter Herring, the great Hunter Herring, was the afternoon DJ. And she was born at 2:30. And I called Hunter and I said, hey, I don't care who's, would you just do me a solid and dedicate Isn't She Lovely to my youngest. And so Hunter was quick on the draw.
1: Nice.
0: So just minutes after my firstborn was truly a part of the world.
1: Sweet.
0: I called over to Hunter and said, would you do that?
1: Very nice. Stevie Wonder. I mean, Stevie was a genius, man.
0: Yeah.
1: Still is a genius. Still 76. No, he's still alive.
0: Yeah, he is. He's still
1: alive.
0: Doesn't do as much anymore, but he's all right.
1: Chilled.
0: He's all right.
1: He's got a catalog.
0: Oh,
1: it's okay.
0: He's got a couple. He's got ridiculous. A big, giant, old Sears catalog.
1: Stupid catalog.
0: Yeah.
1: Happy birthday, Stevie, man.
0: There you go.
1: Should have grabbed a little Stevie Wonder here. I don't have much time.
0: If I had thought about it, I would have told you, but I had it as part of my notes, and I wanted to get that in.
1: Yeah, we had to get that in, man. Stevie's dude.
0: That's right.
1: Absolutely.
0: All right, what do you got for me?
1: Oh, we have got.
0: How'd I do yesterday, by the way? I blew the T-Wolves plus the 9.
1: So did I. I was with you on that one 100%. 100% on that, and that didn't work out.
0: I picked the Ducks.
1: Sabres won, and the Ducks lost. You sucked
0: yesterday.
1: That's
0: 0-3. That's not good. That's why I don't bet money on sports.
1: Thank God we're not putting money in this for real.
0: It really is. Things like that are that simple.
1: Mrs. Phillips would be like, what are these guys hanging around the house for, sweetheart?
0: It's really that simple.
1: All right, Cavaliers, Pistons in Detroit. Pistons 3.5-point favorites. Series tied at 2. No one has won a road game yet.
0: All right, then give me Detroit.
1: Yeah, I'm with you on that. Detroit wins.
0: Okay.
1: All right, to the NHL. Only one game tonight on ice. Again, we're not doing spreads on the NHL. Avalanche up 3-1 hosting the Wild. They can close it out in Denver. Going with Avalanche?
0: I'll go with the Avalanche, if only because the Avalanche are owned by the Kroenkes, who own Arsenal and the Rams and the Nuggets.
1: This is the kind of kooky things that people win with.
0: Yeah, so because they own.
1: So who would win in a fight, the Avalanche or the Wild?
0: I think the Avalanche wins almost
1: every
0: time.
1: Because the Avalanche would always win.
0: Yeah.
1: Yes.
0: Yeah, I think the Avalanche always wins.
1: Yes. All right, real quick, since we've got a little Jay versus the Internet, we've got time.
0: Okay.
1: Major League Baseball.
0: Okay.
1: All right, we'll throw
0: Don't do the Braves. Actually, you can do the Braves if you want.
1: I was going to do the Braves.
0: No, don't do the Braves.
1: Braves are plus 108 tonight.
0: I don't know how to do.
1: We're not going to do that.
0: I don't know how. I have no idea how to bet on a baseball game.
1: It's bizarre. I'm just going to say winner. Braves are at home. Richie taking the ball versus Imanaga.
0: Yeah.
1: Braves at home win tonight. Imanaga, by the way, is having a phenomenal.
0: He's having a very good year. I figure the Cubs are going to win one of these. Tonight would be the night. But I'm going to pick the Braves, obviously. I'll never pick the Braves to lose.
1: David Cloninger would say pick against the Braves and they win. You got to learn this.
0: No.
1: Dodgers at home against the Giants. Obviously,
0: Dodgers are on the skids, man. Dodgers are on
1: their
0: skids.
1: Otani tonight, 0.97 ERA. Ricky Ray taking the ball for the Giants, who's having a nice year, too, in ERA.
0: Ricky Ray sounds like a pop star.
1: He sounds like a guy that was with, NSYNC.
0: Yeah. The
1: lead singer of NSYNC.
0: The fourth guy.
1: Yeah, that guy.
0: Yeah. Give me the Dodgers.
1: Otani's pitching really well.
0: Yeah, yeah. Well,
1: offensively, he hasn't clicked in yet, but on the mound, he's been ridiculous.
0: Give me LA.
1: All right. I'm just using this because I like to make fun of the fact they really have no home. The Athletics.
0: Bless their heart.
1: and the Cardinals. The Cardinals were on the road playing the Athletics.
0: Where are they playing? Sacramento?
1: Sacramento.
0: Again, why couldn't they just go play in Vegas's AAA park? If they're playing in a AAA park, why not just go ahead and move
1: because
0: to bleep in Vegas?
1: Because it makes too much sense. It's too logical.
0: AAA, there's a AAA park in Vegas.
1: I think they had they had trouble syncing that up with the AAA folks in Vegas to get the dates right.
0: All it takes is money.
1: Oh, I'd have wrote him a big check.
0: Just move the Vegas team to Sacramento.
1: Do you think the AAA guys
0: give a crap? No.
1: They want to get to the show, baby.
0: Yeah, they don't care.
1: So,
0: we're moving to Bozeman? Okay.
1: By the way, the Cardinals are 14-7 on the road this year.
0: All right.
1: They've had a fine start to the season.
0: They're better than they have been. But give me the Cardinals.
1: Because it's in Sacramento. All right, my man. Fine work. David Cloninger, thank you. David Johnston, thank you.
0: Yeah, it was fun. Do it again tomorrow.
1: We'll do it again tomorrow here on the post-game show. Jay and Terry on the game. Coming up.
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14: For years, scientists have been studying the association between depression and dementia. As you might expect, the relationship is complicated. But there's this new study out of the UK which found it's not just broad strokes. There are six symptoms of depression that are especially correlated with dementia risk years later. Number one, losing confidence in yourself. Two, not being able to face up to your problems. Three, not feeling warmth or affection from other people. Four, feeling nervous and anxious all the time. Five, not being satisfied with the way tasks are carried out. And finally, six, difficulty concentrating. What we could be seeing here is the impact of people becoming less social, or that certain changes in the brain lead to both depression and dementia. But dementia takes longer to manifest. If you notice these symptoms, Talk to your doctor about it. I'm Dr. Sanjay Gupta, helping you live a better life.
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1: 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You can call, you can text your thoughts on the show, 310-840-4910. Well, if, Brad, we were wondering last night how Victor Wembanyama was going to respond to the game four ejection, I would say one of these dunks in the very first few minutes of the ball game here, causing the Wolves to take an early timeout. And the first 5 minutes of that game, I think, was every and any indication on how he was going to respond.
2: Pat, did you throw some cold water on Victor Wembanyama pregame? Could you jog my memory for me?
1: Yes. So that was, yeah, look, I can explain. I thought Wemby might have struggled yesterday. I thought he would be fired up, but I thought maybe would be a little bit nervous. But again, here's a dunk from Victor Wembanyama. Here's a dunk from Victor Wembanyama in the first couple of minutes that forced the Wolves to take a timeout. And you kind of had a feeling how the night was going to go.
3: Wembanyama from the outside. Ball in his hands are locked. Timeout, Minnesota.
1: Yeah, there was Mike Tirico, NBC, the call there. Peacock as well. Victor Wembanyama with how about 18 points in the first quarter. 27 for the game to go with 17 rebounds, 5 assists, and 3 blocks. And the Spurs dominate the T-Wolves, 126-97. It's a 3-2 series lead. We'll talk about the series and your thoughts on it in just a second here, Brad, and my thoughts on it. But I know you're a believer, and I'm going to ask the entire audience here, the entire country and the world that's listening, are you ready to believe yet, if you haven't believed now, that Wemby is about to take over the NBA? Because, look, as somebody that has been a non-believer that he would do it in this playoffs and that he would be this dominant, I got to say, last night, man, was pretty damn impressive to watch. Those first couple of minutes, he had a jetpack on.
2: Yeah, he grabbed the plate, went to the buffet, and got a little bit of everything, didn't he? And that's what he does. He is a supreme stat sheet stuffer. Again, try to say that 10 times fast, especially after, like, I don't know, 3 or 4 beverages. Really impress your friends this weekend if you get it right. But yeah, Wembanyama just lived up and delivered on all the hype. I felt he was going to be a master of motivation coming off the throw and elbow. Though he dodged suspension, and it was completely warranted, as you and I discussed endlessly, and minimum, he should have gotten a fine of some sort. Did not get any of that. Nick Friedel, we had on the show yesterday, thoroughly agreed with that point of view. But Wemby, you know, that's all water of the bridge, went out and just played his A game. As you mentioned, with the 27 points, the 17 rebounds, the 5 dimes, the 3 blocks. He was a tour de force on both ends of the floor. Help had he knocked down a couple of triples. And remember, there's a guy that earlier in the playoffs had an 0-for-8 performance from way downtown. So he just brings everything. And he is the face of the NBA. You know, LeBron, we're going to see what he's going to do. Could be on his way out. You and I both firmly and steadfastly believe he is going to come back and play at least another season, maybe in Cleveland, as you tossed out there. Nick Friedel believes about 60-40, and he's going to wind back up in Los Angeles with the Lake Show. But, you know, some people might say, well, LeBron's going to take a step aside. I got SGA, obviously, he can go out and possibly win another ring and raise his profile overall. And he's going to be in that conversation for one of the faces of the NBA. But Wembanyama is a freak, an absolute stud muffin extraordinaire. He does everything. And I think he will be the centerpiece of NBA marketing, of NBA viewership, of jersey sales, T-shirt sales, whatever he slaps his name on for the next decade to come. The Wembanyama era is alive, it's well, and it's here.
1: Yeah, okay. 310-840-4910. Do you think Wemby is about to take over the NBA? Do you believe he might be the face of the NBA already, whether unofficial or official? Look, I just want to urge caution here. I heard the same exact thing about Anthony Edwards 2 years ago when the Wolves made their first of two straight conference finals. Heard the same thing about Anthony Edwards last year. Oh, Anthony Edwards is going to take over and the T-Wolves are going to take down the Thunder. Oklahoma City's not ready to win a title yet. Okay. Not a whole lot of people saying Anthony Edwards is the face of the league right now. Nikola Jokic, whether he wants to or he doesn't want to be, right? He just wants to play with his horses. Guy's a three-time MVP. He's got a title. He's not the face of the league. He's not the best player on the planet. And if it's not him, it's not SGA, a guy that in the next, 2 weeks is going to win his second straight MVP, is the reigning finals MVP, and has just been an absolute scoring machine over the last couple of years. But because what? There's enough loudmouthed idiot morons on social media that call him a free throw merchant. Maybe Brad pointing to himself being one of them. I don't know. I don't never heard you call SGA a free throw merchant, though. There's a lot of people that call him a free throw merchant. So that's, he can't be the face. He's not the face of the league. What has Victor Wembanyama accomplished yet is what I'm asking. And at the risk of sounding like a hater, I know it's his first time in the playoffs. I know it's only year three for him in the league. I realize he is dominating against a Minnesota Timberwolves team that is one of the best defensively in the NBA. And I know they underperformed in the regular season, but again, they're in the second round for the third straight year. They've made it to back-to-back conference finals. They've got an incredibly huge, long, athletically gifted team that has made other great players look like mere average mortals. And Victor Wembanyama is dominating. But, I mean, can we at least wait to see if he's even going to be able to take down the Oklahoma City Thunder before I hear everybody on TV and radio and some of my friends, Wemby's the best in the NBA right now. It's not even close. Not even close. I mean, really? Because they beat the freaking Portland Trailblazers and because they're up 3-2, they haven't even won this series yet. We're all so quick to just anoint this guy. Why? Because he's 7'5"? Because he looks like an alien? Yeah, oh, wow, real sick. Yeah, if I was 7'5", I'd be in the Hall of Fame too, probably. I'm just so sick of the premature. So sick of the premature anointing here. I'm sick of it, Brad. I can't take it. But that being said, again, last night, pretty damn good. And when you score 16 of your team's first 29 points, and you basically shake Rudy Gobert out of his shorts, and then you followed up with a three-pointer. Here's the highlight. I mean, again, if you didn't know it in the first couple of minutes, after this play, it was looking like it was going to be a long night for Minnesota. Listen.
3: And the veteran eighth-year man, Reed, is in. Wemby, putting the moves on Gobert, has 11. Get out of my way. I'm going. Two come, so he pitches it. So right back to him, feeling it. Wembanyama, an unbelievable start here tonight.
1: Yeah, and again, and we're doing our show last night, Brad. Game started at 8 p.m. Eastern, and I'm looking over, and I got the game on my other screen, and I'm saying, "What? Jeez. I mean, he was just unstoppable. He was absolutely unstoppable. The 18 points in the first quarter, the fifth most points in a playoff quarter by a Spurs player in the play-by-play era, so basically in the last 30 years. And not only that, he held Minnesota to 7 points on 3-for-11 on the attempts that he contested in the first two quarters. So I ain't anointing him yet, but I will admit that was a pretty damn dominant performance last night.
2: That is correct. He's a pull-up a chair and having a seat at the table. That is indeed correct. I'm not anointing him as the greatest player in the world just yet. I still believe in the known universe, in the Milky Way, it's Nikola Jokic until further notice. And you got to earn some accolades. You're right. He doesn't have a Larry O'Brien trophy to his name yet. He doesn't have an NBA Finals to his name yet. That could soon change if somehow, some way, the Spurs could, you know, take down OKC and make it to the title. Matchup against your beloved New York Knicks more than likely. That would be a hell of a serious thing. Your Knicks honestly would be able to take it. But let's say San Antonio hypothetically did win the whole shebang this year. Then he is very much in the discussion. But until then, it's more of him just kind of on the outside looking in. He's got the seat. Again, he's pulling up to the table. But he is not at the head of the table just yet. That honor is still bestowed upon the greatness that is the Joker, Nikola Jokic.
1: Okay. So, yeah. So there is a difference between greatest player right now already and the guy that is maybe the face of the league or has taken over the NBA. And
2: yep.
1: I mean, I get it, right? You're 7'5" and you look like that and you can block every shot and you can shoot three pointers and you can dunk the ball effortlessly.
2: Like a guard. Yep.
1: But is that all we're looking for? Is that all we're looking for as NBA fans? We just want to see people that are really tall? Because I could show you. So what? Dave Mara? Is he going to be the face of the NBA next year? He's 7'3", 7'4". If he joins the NBA just because he's super tall, is that it? Because Wembanyama really doesn't, outside of the blocking of the shots, he's not an elite offensive player. He's not an elite offensive player. He's the best defensive player in the NBA, yes, and there is no debating that. He's unanimous. I'm not gonna even try to debate it. I would sound like a hater. But like, there are, I don't know, there's what, probably a third of the league that's a better offensive player than him. So is it just because he's 7'5"? Is that why everybody's so enamored with him?
2: No, because he does a little bit of everything. And he was an elite offensive player last night. You got to give credit where credit's due. I mean, he was unstoppable, as you mentioned, in that first quarter. And scoring 16 points, having 27 for the entire game. Yes, he is an absolute long drink. He's an absolute freak. But, he's more than just a back down big like Shaq, which your classic post big historically. And he was dunking all over fools. And, of course, he's one of the top 50 greatest players ever to play the game, different era. But you look at Wembanyama. He's a svelte guy. He's built like, the Grim Reaper kind of, so to speak, the Slim Reaper, if you will. And he goes out there and just can sing threes. He can beat you off the bounce. He's a guy that can back you down. He gets a tip ins and tap ins with that Gumby like athleticism that he possesses. And then he turns around and can tuss everything in the post. He'll step out and challenge shots along the perimeter. Pat, he's a complete player. Like, he doesn't have to be elite necessarily in just scoring overall. He could be elite across the board, and he satisfies exactly what we're all looking at and what you should be looking for. He's just 100% good in every facet of the game, and he's only going to get better.
1: Yeah, look, I think the most impressive part was just the fact that he, like, we all wondered, how is he going to react to getting ejected? And then he does that in the first quarter, and it's like, wow, this doesn't look like a guy that hasn't, it's his first time here. And so I'll give him that, and Mitch Johnson spoke about it after the game on, controlling not only his own emotions, but on, Wembanyama controlling the emotions of the team. Take a listen to it.
4: I think that
2: maybe
4: our team has been in, even in these playoffs, a lot of different situations, and we play without Victor, and Victor's come back, while missing a game or part of a game. And I think our group is very secure with where we're at and who they are. And I think when you have that with the level of fearlessness, you may be lacking in some things like experience or in reference points in terms of what you're walking through, but we're very comfortable with who we are and where we're at, and we're going to continue to just try to lean into our habits and our execution that we go over every day and things about being connected and together.
1: Yeah, and I'm not so sure about

0: in the first quarter in two of the five games, and they've been down by at least 15 points in the first half in three of the five games this series, and they lost all three of those. So they had to get off to a fast start, and they have got to do a better job in the paint. Otherwise, they're going home. They'll stay home after losing game six on Friday night, but I think the 2 days off is going to be massive for them, and I think Minnesota is not done in this series just yet. But after watching that game last night, all the momentum is on San Antonio's side. So you still believing in Minnesota like me?
1: I do. Look, Reese's bias is a hell of a drug, and a lot of people are injecting it in their veins right now. San Antonio's going to walk. They're going to advance to the Western Conference Finals. A lot of people are saying it's a wrap. It's a done deal. It's far from it. And you and I have said this since the beginning of this series, that you and I felt it was going to go to seven games. And I still feel that Game 7 matchup in San Antonio was an absolute coin flip. I don't think you're going to see another blowout in this series, either side of the ledger. Not the 126-97 variety that we saw last night. I think both these games, if it is indeed two games, will be nip and tuck. The key for Minnesota, two pronged. One, they got to hit their threes. Last night, they were miserable from outside. 9-33, just a lousy 27%. I could shoot 27% from three. No, I really couldn't, but maybe I could. The other one is Anthony Edwards. The magic number for him, Pat, as you and I have discussed before, 30 points. What did he score last night? Well, he played 39 minutes, only had 20 points in that game. This thing got ugly in a hurry at the end of the third quarter. I mean, Minnesota was right there. They had it tied late in the third quarter. I remember because I was watching the game, watching most of the second half. I had to go in. I got 19 and 17-year-old boys in my house, and they constantly eat. And they're like, hey, Dad. Can you help me out with some food? Sure, you can cook for yourself, but no, I'll cook for you guys. So I go in there, make some food. It was tied up. I had the game on in the other room, so I whipped them up a couple of burritos. I walked back in. All of a sudden, it was 15. Just like that. Drop of a hat. That's how quickly that game turned. I don't think you're going to see that wide of a disparity at any juncture in the next game in Minnesota. Minnesota's going to win. Minnesota's going to win in a close game. It's going to go to seven games. And as I said before, it will be a coin flip in game seven. So far, far from over, mi amigo.
0: Yeah, Anthony Edwards was displaying that same kind of confidence last night. He said, quote, I don't see nobody in our locker room that's too worried. There's another basketball game. Come out, put your boots on, and get ready to go to war. Look.
1: Yeah.
0: Julius Randle has been a dud offensively in this series. That's probably the number one thing that has to change for Minnesota. He's averaging 15 points per game and 1.5 assists on 37% from the field and 21% from deep. I mean, he's just getting, and I've seen this before from Julius Randle as a Knicks fan. I've seen him get to the rim. He's so damn strong, and then he just blows layups. Like, three-foot contested shots where he's strong enough to finish through that. You want him to draw the contact. You want to get to the free throw line. Misses it. Rims out, hits the back iron, pops out. Like, he just can't get anything going, and he's not naturally a good three-point shooter, and he's not getting those to fall, so he's been rendered nearly obsolete offensively. He's done a nice job defensively, trying to guard Wemby. They're using Julius Randle as like a human battery ram when they have other guards, Anthony Edwards or Dosunmu, drive to the paint. Julius Randle runs in there first and basically just like clotheslines Wemby or tries to grab him so that they can get some better looks at the rim. But the other thing that's got to be a big talking point for Minnesota is how they're going to combat the double teams that the Spurs sent to Ant-Man last game. They put 20 double teams on him in game five. Against them, the T-Wolves went 6-for-15, 5 turnovers, and they scored 13 points on those 20 possessions. I can guarantee you you're going to see a ton of double teams on Anthony Edwards again in game six. So Minnesota better be ready for him, because he only ended up taking 13 shots last night. Only took 13 shots. And it wasn't for a lack of trying. San Antonio just, they doubled him. They forced somebody else to beat them, and nobody else could beat them last night consistently. Minnesota's got to figure out a game plan for that, or they need their guys to hit some damn shots. Because, you know, when you shoot 9-for-33 from deep, you ain't going to win many ball games. And so combating the Spurs double teams on Anthony Edwards, and if Julius Randle can step up, that's the only way we do see a game seven.
1: Yeah, and just to put the cherry on top of the sundae, this conversation, Pat, the bench has also got to step up for Minnesota. Naz Reid, former Sixth Man of the Year, a guy played decent game, not an outstanding one last night, had a dozen.

0: points in 31 minutes. Mike Connolly, an afterthought, only had 5 points. Terrence Shannon, my guy from the ILL, took some lousy shots and was really outclassed. Some mind-numbing decisions that he made. Only had 2 points in 17 minutes. They have got to get better production out of the rotational contributors if they want to extend this series to a game seven.
1: 310-840-4910 is the number to join. Do you think the T-Wolves have a shot to win this series, or is it done and dusted and basically count your tickets and get ready for Spurs and Thunder in the Western Conference Finals, and that's going to break viewership records if we do indeed get there. But I think Minnesota can still win it. Brad thinks they can still win it. And do you think that Victor Wembanyama is already the best player in the NBA, or that he's the face of the NBA? 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All right, when we come back, we'll get you set for Cavs-Pistons Game 5 tonight. Does the home team win yet again? Is it as simple as that? We'll talk about it when we return. He's Brad Evans. I'm Pat Boyle. 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
1: Welcome on back, BetMGM tonight, Westwood One Sports. He's Brad Evans, I'm Pat Boyle. The phone number to join the show, 310-840-4910. Talked in the opening segment about Victor Wembanyama's incredible performance last night in another Spurs rout. Do you think Wemby has already taken over as the face of the NBA? Is he the best player in the NBA? Those two, maybe not mutually exclusive. And also, do you give the T-Wolves any shot to come back? When the games get bigger, the crowds get louder, and the excitement reaches a new level. 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All right, Brad, we've got Cavs-Pistons Game 5 coming up tonight. One NBA playoff game on this Wednesday. One Stanley Cup playoff game on this Wednesday. Wild Avalanche Game 5 closeout game in Denver. But Cavs-Pistons is 2-2. Big swing game here, Game 5, as the series shifts back to Detroit. And I think the big question is it as simple as the home team wins again? Especially for the Cavaliers. They're a stunning 6-0 at home and 0-5 on the road in the postseason this year. And when you look at the Cavaliers shooting at home and on the road, Brad, in games 1 and 2 combined on the road in Detroit, they shot 43% from the field, 30% from deep. When they were home for the last two games, they shot 51% from the field and 36% from deep. So is it as simple as the Pistons are home, they win this game? If you're a Pistons fan, should you be excited about potentially going up 3-2 tonight? Or maybe do we see that trend get bucked tonight? What do you think?
2: It's not going to get bucked. I think it's going to, you know, stay the course. I think home court just certainly has the utmost advantage so far in this series. So, no, I don't think Cleveland is going to come out and shoot lights out. I just don't expect it. They have been just so painfully mediocre in road games, as you already outlined, so far this NBA postseason. Taking a step further and looking at some of the advanced data as a numbers nerd dives in. Cleveland's given up 1.132 points per possession. And they have scored 1.131 points per possession. That's a 0.1 net efficiency in road matchups so far this NBA postseason. That is what we call no bueno. Detroit a little bit better. Certainly stiffer and sadder defense, particularly at home. They have been outstanding defensively throughout this entire NBA postseason. They're giving up just 1.031 points per possession inside Little Caesars Arena so far this NBA playoff run. So I think it's going to be more of the same, man. It's going to be the status quo. Detroit is going to win tonight. And the biggest key for them, you know, Kate Cunningham is going to go out, do his usual thing, probably mess around and flirt or maybe even score a triple-double. Tobias Harris has been a king of consistency in this series, probably going to score anywhere between 18 to 22 points. As he normally does, he's averaging just south of 20 points per game so far in this series. Who is going to be the third scorer? Who's going to be the fourth scorer? It's like we ask this question every single time with Detroit. Is it going to be Jalen Duren? Is he going to actually step up, maybe, you know, contribute like 15 and 12 in terms of rebounds? You know, is it going to be somebody else? Duncan Robinson has certainly been, you know, bright at times with that silky smooth stroke from outside. It's to be determined, but ultimately Detroit's defense, and I believe they will get that third score, is going to contribute 15 to 20 points. Duren is going to have probably another double-double. They will survive. They will win another game, and we'll see what happens over the rest of this series, because you're right, man. Home court is saying everything.
1: Yeah, and speaking of Jalen Duren, I mean, is he going to show up at all? I mean, he was mediocre for the majority of that series with the Magic. In Game 7, he had a big game, but like then it's just gone back. He's on a milk carton. Like, put the yeah. watch alert, the watch party. Send the dogs out for Jalen Duren. Somebody go find this guy, because I'm sorry. Nobody that I can remember recently has had such a dominant all-star caliber regular season and then has just been a shell of them. I mean, hey, maybe he's taking inspiration from James Harden. He's doing his best James Harden impression here. because Jalen Duren averaged 20 points and 10 rebounds per game in the regular season on 65% from the field. He's averaging 9.5 points and 7 rebounds in this series on 44%. And he doesn't shoot threes. He doesn't really even shoot mid-range jumpers. So he's missing shots from within 8 feet consistently, 20% more than he does in the regular season. And he's just not been a force defensively like he was in the regular season. So I don't know how many more times we have to, like you said, how many times we got to ask this question? Now, for Jalen Duren, how many times do we have to see him underperform? And for, you know, game after game, maybe this is just who he is. Maybe this is just who he is in the playoffs here this season. I got more faith that Asar Thompson bounces back. I mean, he was miserable in game four as well. 4 points, 4 rebounds. They basically, you know, J.B. Bickerstaff had to stuff him on the bench. He only played 19 minutes. He was a team worst, negative 27 in the box score. And that's a guy that doesn't give you much offensively. So if he ain't playing well defensively or grabbing rebounds, he's useless. But, you know, again, at home, Detroit's been a different team. The home team has been the superior team in this series. So that's really, you know, you look at the Cleveland side of things here then, and it's one, how do the Pistons stop Donovan Mitchell? I mean, unbelievable that last game, 39 freaking points in the second half. He's averaging 36 points per game and 7 rebounds in the last 3 contests after he got off to a slow start in this series. And then the other thing is, what kind of James Harden do we get tonight? Do we see James Harden step up like he did at home? Or do we see another meltdown disaster class in another critical playoff game? Because game two, remember, he had 10 points, 3 assists, 4 turnovers, and he shot 3 for 13, and he had a couple of critical turnovers in the fourth quarter. Game four, though, James Harden was great. Hit 5 threes, dished out 11 assists, had 24 points. So do we get James Harden, who has been in these games for 17 straight years in the playoffs? Do you get somebody that looks like that? Or do you get James Harden that just cannot be relied on, cannot be found? Because I don't think, just like, you know, again, I don't think Cleveland, they shouldn't be having the luxury in their minds of thinking like, all right, well, if we lose tonight, we know we're going to win at home. I'm sorry. You got to step up. You got to get a win on the road here, because game seven would be in Detroit, as we all know. So they're going to have to win a game on the road in this series. Does it happen tonight? I don't think so, Brad. I don't think so. I agree with you. I think the Pistons bounce back. I'll take them to cover the 4.5 here. I think they win this by at least 5. And again, I just think sometimes you don't overthink it. The shooting numbers tell the story. James Harden tells the story. And yeah, Jalen Duren's been terrible. Asar Thompson was terrible last game. Maybe Jalen Duren doesn't step up, but I would assume out of those two guys, one of them bounces back. And then you got Tobias Harris, who's just been a model of consistency. And Cade Cunningham has been playing great ball. So at home, I think if nothing else, they show the defensive intensity that helped them win over 60 games this year. I think the Pistons bounce back with a win tonight.
2: Oh, and that's a phrase that pays me, amigo. Defensive intensity. And I think Jalen Duren's going to rise to the occasion on that side of the pill. And as a result, I'm going to go with Evan Mobley and live in the land down under me, amigo, on 14.5 points. Lighter, minus 105 juice. Oh, thank you. Better work. I appreciate you showing up at the party there. You look at Evan Mobley. He has gone 70 points, 13 points, 9 points, and 14 points in this series. So he's been under in 3 or 4 games. He's shooting a decent 52.6% for the floor, but, man, he's leaving way too many points at the charity stripe. A downright miserable 64.3% at the free throw line. Detroit, fourth lowest defensive rating, or fourth best, I should say. They've allowed the fourth lowest points per possession this postseason at 1.061, and they've allowed the fewest opponent points per game this NBA postseason at 100.9. So put all together, Evan Mobley under 14.5 points. Again, minus 105. My play of Cavs Pistons game numero cinco.
1: All right, number to join the show, 310-840-4910. We will take your predictions. We'll take your thoughts on this series, Game 5 tonight, in just over an hour and 20 minutes from now. All right, when we come back, we're going to go streaking. We'll see. Brad hit yesterday. Monty took his streak to 2. Me and Combs looking to start some new streaks here, picking a batter to get a hit tonight correctly. The game that we play every single day on the show at 6:45 p.m. Eastern. It's coming up next. He's Brett Evans. I'm Pat Boyle. This is BetMGM Tonight here on Westwood One Sports.
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15: You ever wonder why the same cold virus makes some people so sick and others not sick at all? Well, according to an interesting new study out of Yale School of Medicine, one key factor is how quickly the cells in their noses, called nasal cells, respond to the virus and contain it. It's called the interferon response, and it can vary for different people. Now, when that response gets inhibited, it can trigger a different reaction, which leads to excessive mucus production and inflammation. In other words, a cold that is a lot more miserable. Of course, there are other factors at play. Your genetics, any underlying conditions, immunity from vaccinations or previous infections. If you are trying really hard not to get sick, high-quality masks, they can be very effective. Also, good old-fashioned hand washing. And remember not to touch your face. I'm Dr. Sanjay Gupta, helping you live a better life.
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1: Welcome all back. BetMGM Tonight, Westwood One Sports. He's Brad Evans. I'm Pat Boyle. Before we get to Let's Go Streaking, because this might be one of the dumbest things I've ever seen. Combs just sent a graphic in our text chat here, Brad. I don't know where this came from. I don't know what idiot put this out on social media. But it's basically if you were to start an actual NFL team with a quarterback, a running back, and two wide receivers, they had number one, Josh Allen, which I don't mind. The rest is just completely wrong. Jonathan Taylor at running back, Jaxon Smith-Njigba, and A.J. Brown as your wide receivers. I'm sorry.
2: A.J. Brown, get out of here. Yeah, that is wrong. The other guys? Jonathan Taylor? You got an issue with Jonathan Taylor, or would you take over JTT?
1: Either of the other two running backs, Jahmyr Gibbs or Bijan Robinson.
2: Okay. There's an argument there. That's fair, but
1: Jonathan Taylor might be the best pure running back in the NFL. And again, I know this isn't for fantasy purposes. This is if you were starting an actual NFL team. I'm sorry, give me the guys that can easily rip off 1,000 yards or about 800 yards receiving in a season as well, and Jahmyr Gibbs and Bijan Robinson. That's who I am absolutely leaning towards, and those are younger guys. So again, I don't know if this is just a one season that we'd be doing or if this is you're starting like a franchise for like multiple years. Jahmyr Gibbs and Bijan Robinson easily over Jonathan Taylor. And then again, A.J. Brown. I mean, come on. And they have Puka Nacua at three in the third tier with Justin Jefferson. No way. There is no shot. Look, Jaxon Smith-Njigba had an amazing season this year, and he was the best receiver.
2: He did.
1: Or the second best receiver in football, but Puka Nacua is better than him. Justin Jefferson, if he actually had somebody that could throw with a pulse and an arm and not J.J. McCarthy thrown on the football last year, Justin Jefferson was breaking records, you know, for the first couple years of his career. So I got a big problem with whoever made this.
3: Pat.
2: Where's Jamar Chase, by the way?
3: You're thinking of this all wrong. This isn't tiers. This is just three groups. And pick which group you would take. This isn't tiers. It's like, it's not going to give you the four best players, and then they've got to mix it up. So it's which of these groups would you choose to start your team with? And I agree with you. I think that 2 and 3 are far superior than team one. But you went all Wemby on it. You know, you're so mad about Wemby, and so you're just taking it out on this post.
2: Always comes back to Wemby. Always does.
1: So you got to choose. You got to choose one. All right. So then let's do this here. So group one is Josh Allen, Jonathan Taylor, JSN, and AJ Brown. Group two, or team two, if you will, Patrick Mahomes, Jahmyr Gibbs, Jamar Chase, CeeDee Lamb. Team three, Lamar Jackson, Bijan Robinson, Justin Jefferson, Puka Nacua. I'm going with three, although I can make the case for two because I'd rather have Mahomes than Lamar Jackson. But I think the other positions outside of quarterback are better for team three.
2: Yeah, I'm going to take two all day. Period is story. So there you have it.
1: Okay. All right. Well, Combs, thank you for correct. I didn't know if that was... I thought that was tiers. Okay, you would have picked one of those three. Gotcha. All right. Well, how about this? Crack. That's the sound of the bat hitting the baseball and a reward being dropped into your account. No, not the drug. Take a swing each day in our free-to-play game. If you get a hit, you'll score a reward depending on whether you hit was a single, double, triple, or home run. 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Here's how it works. You play as the batter and you select an area of the strike zone. And if you get a hit, you win a prize. And you can win a $50 bonus bet, an odds boost token, a parlay boost token, or a same game parlay boost token. But, all right, it's just after 6:45 p.m. Eastern. Let's go streaking.
4: We won a game yesterday. We win one today. That's two in a row. We win one tomorrow. That's called a winning streak. It has happened before.
5: We're good.
1: We go around the crew and everybody just picks one batter to correctly get a hit. Brad, why don't you kick us off? You picked the St. Louis Cardinal yesterday, and you got off the schneid. You got a little slump. Mason Wynn came through for you. So you and Monty, the only active streakers right now, who are you rocking with for tonight?
2: Yeah, Mason Wynn, the appropriate slump buster. I'm going to go with my Kale Garcia, and I'm going to go ahead and kiss that royal cloak against the Chicago White Sox. I think he's going to go streaking for me to two. He's got a hit in eight of his last 10 games. He's facing a left-handed pitcher, and Noah Schultz against the lefties this season. Garcia batting a redonkulous 429. He's in 436 in his last seven games. He's also got over a 1,200 OPS against left-handed pitchers. Schultz, 4.68 ERA and a 6.52 ERA in the month of May. Mikel Garcia, take me streaking to two.
1: All righty, there you go. I'm going to break all of your guys' hearts, all the Cubs fans on this show. I'm so sorry. I'm going with Ozzie Albies. Batting third tonight for the Atlanta Braves against Shota Imanaga, pitching for the Cubs. The lefty, yes, he's been great, but I like the lifetime numbers here for Ozzie Albies, who historically hits lefties very, very well. 5-for-9 lifetime against Shota Imanaga with two home runs as well. And you look at what Mr. Albies has been doing here lately. He actually hasn't gotten a hit in the last two games, but he was red hot to start the month of May. And again, against left-handed pitchers this year, hitting .358 with an OPS of .968. So, yeah, I like the matchup here tonight. Ozzie Albies in the three-hole. Get me a knock against Shota Imanaga. Let's go to producer Brandon Combs. Combsy, who are you rolling with? I got a unique set of skills. Catching meat in my mouth is one of them.
3: All right. I am going to go. I am going to go with Yordan Alvarez against the Seattle Mariners tonight. Yordan Alvarez hitting .307 lifetime against the Seattle Mariners. He rakes against Seattle. So give me Yordan against a right-handed pitcher too tonight, I believe. So I like the matchup.
1: Okay, and then finally, let's go to Monty. Michael Montgomery, our video producer, the owner and operator of batters-box.com. The hyphen! Monty's got the streak of two. And he did have the legendary streak of 14 in a row when we started this segment a couple of weeks ago. So don't be surprised you see Monty in the double digits again soon. Monty, who are you rolling with for tonight?
5: Oh, gas me up some more, Pat, please. No, I'm just kidding. Corbin Carroll. get a hit at the Rangers. I got an elite matchup for him against Kumar Rocker in Texas. Rocker's allowing an insane 59% hard contact to lefties this season, almost .300 batting average. I got Corbin's WOBA, ISO, and hard contact all increasing by at least 12% in this matchup. In 88 games with an elite rating, Carroll's getting a hit 71% of the time. This is a bit of a small trend here. Rockers face 39 elite rated hitters and nearly 70% are getting a hit. So two trends pointing in the right direction and great advanced stats. So I think we're getting to three and hopefully we get to like 30.
1: There it is. I'll gas you up some more, Monty, by the way. Your goatee is excellent. You're handsome.
2: Yes.
1: Yes. And I'm sure, by the way, how long have you been growing that goatee? Because play that drop again, Combs, please. I love giving it to Monty. I do love giving it to Monty. How long you had that goatee going?
5: Just a couple months.
1: And before that, you were what? Clean shaven, or were you sporting a full beard?
2: Yes. He looked like he was 12.
5: That's why I have the goatee.
1: Have you normally been clean shaven your whole life? So now that you're a dad, your daughter is what? Almost a year old?
5: 15 months.
1: 15 months. So is it around the time that she turned one where you're like, all right, I'm going to fully embrace the dad look here. I've got to get the goatee going.
5: Yeah, pretty much shortly after her first birthday party, I said, let's see how it looks. Let's grow it out and take it from there. So here we are.
1: And is the wife a fan of it?
5: Eventually. It was a slow burn, but we got her on the right side.
2: Oh, okay. All right. Winner.
1: Michael, you know, I wasn't a fan of your goatee at first, but now I'm really warming up to it.
2: Yeah!
1: Brad, have you...
5: Great impression.
1: Thank you. Yeah, it's turned your wife into like a Jersey Shore character.
2: Yeah.
1: Brad, by the way, when's the last time you like rocked a beard?
2: I can't rock a beard. I look like Ricky Williams, like old school Ricky Williams. It looks a little splotchy. So it looks dumb, quite frankly, on me. I've had a goatee before for a hot minute. I even grew a mustache for a hot minute. That has officially been banned at Casa de Evans, and the wife has threatened divorce. So it will never happen again.
1: Wow. And I feel like Combs, you just perpetually have the 5 o'clock shadow look going.
3: Did he call it a mustache?
1: He did.
2: Okay. Mustache.
3: Just he did.
2: Yes.
3: All right.
1: I like that. Talk some football when we come back. How many international games are too many international games? This is better.
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15: A better life with Dr. Sanjay Gupta.
16: You ever wonder why the same cold virus makes some people so sick and others not sick at all? Well, according to an interesting new study out of Yale School of Medicine, one key factor is how quickly the cells in their noses, called nasal cells, respond to the virus and contain it. It's called the interferon response, and it can vary for different people. Now, when that response gets inhibited, it can trigger a different reaction, which leads to excessive mucus production and inflammation. In other words, a cold that is a lot more miserable. Of course, there are other factors at play: your genetics, any underlying conditions, immunity from vaccinations or previous infections. If you are trying really hard not to get sick, high quality masks, they can be very effective. Also, good old fashioned hand washing. And remember not to touch your face. I'm Dr. Sanjay Gupta, helping you live a better life.
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0: The day shuts down. 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

0: It's Brad Evans. 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All right, more NFL leaks are coming out. Before we get to the international ones, because this is pretty pertinent here and it's pretty time sensitive, we know that the Rams and the 49ers are playing in Australia on Thursday night here, Friday morning in Down Under in Aussie land. And that Thursday is normally the opening night of the season. But since they're doing that, we're going to have a Wednesday night opening night of the season, Brad. And according to Jordan Schultz, NFL insider, it's going to be a Super Bowl rematch. Seahawks and the Patriots. It'll begin. The NFL season will begin with the two teams that ended it. And it was that blowout in favor of the Seattle Seahawks. I think we could do better than this, honestly. Opening night. I don't want to watch. I don't want to watch a game that I just saw 7 months ago, and it was a one-sided blowout. I know that things can absolutely change. Kind of boring. I think we could have done much better. I'm just being honest.
1: No, I'm A-okay with this. This is kind of par for the course. We usually see the Super Bowl rematches at week one, so this is not off the beaten path by any stretch of the imagination. I mean, you still have some star power in this game, obviously with JSN, Jackson Smith and Jigba we just discussed. You got the rotation of running backs. Jadarian Price may make a cannonball splash in his first NFL regular season game, though he could be a rotational back of sorts. He got Sam Darnold, obviously. Then in the New England side of it, with all the Vrabel controversy, good God almighty, that's got people tuning in just for that alone. Got Drake May. A.J. Brown is probably going to be a member of this organization in his Patriots regular season debut. There's some spice. There's some sizzle here. And I'm already thinking about how many tickets I'm going to gamble on. Probably 6, 7, 8 I will have open at BetMGM. So I'm totally down for this game. But Wednesday, hump day, a little weird.
0: Yeah, all right. And I guess when you throw in the Vrabel stuff with Russini. By the way, you see the picture of her kissing her husband on Mother's Day? And, yeah, I mean, he's like an executive at Shake Shack, right? He don't need it to stay for money, but hey, maybe. No. Maybe he's staying. Maybe they're staying together for the kids. And look, if that's the case, when she has her dirty laundry has been aired for everybody to see, I give the husband a ton of credit if he's sticking with her after that. Because again, it doesn't sound like
1: we don't know anything, Pat, about this marriage. We don't know what they agreed to previously. Maybe he knew that she had some, side piece, and it would happen to be Mike Vrabel. And he's like, yeah, I'm totally fine with it. I'm okay with it. It's up to the individuals. It's up to how the couples come to agree in whatever agreement they have in the contract they quote unquote sign. We have no idea what the specifics are until we hear it from the horse's mouth. So I'm not going to jump to conclusions about anything, but they seem to be together right now, at least for a hot minute. We'll see if it continues.
0: Okay. All right. And then, yeah, the idea and the likelihood that A.J. Brown will be on the Patriots. Okay. I still think that you look at all the Seahawks 2026 opponents this upcoming season. I think we could have done a little bit better. Again, Rams and Niners are out of the question, so I don't want to see them play the Cardinals. But you look at the other teams that they're going to play, and I guess we don't know. This game is going to be in Seattle, right? Because it does say that the Patriots is one of their home opponents. Yes. I'm fine with Seattle opening up. I mean, Seahawks, Chiefs. I would have been very interested in that. Seahawks, no. Bears. Your Chicago Bears on opening night. Probably would have been better. I would have loved to see that. Seahawks, Bears, to me, would have beaten Seahawks, Patriots. Again, we just saw that Super Bowl. We got to see it again. Like, put that in like week 6 or week 7. Let's see how these teams are doing in the first couple of weeks. And then, you know, you can build up that Super Bowl rematch. I'm watching two games in a row. I don't know.
1: Still going to be jazzed. You're still going to be excited. You're going to be over the moon that football is back. It doesn't matter who's playing. It could have been like Cleveland and some other rubbish franchise and even completely game with it. So come on, dude. Let's not, you know, again, pack away your jump to conclusions, Matt, from the Office Space days and just roll with it. Seahawks Patriots is a damn good game.
0: I guess. All right. You know what I am pumped for, though? I am pumped for the 9 international games that we've got this year. You say really?
1: Are you really?
0: Yeah. Yeah. Honestly, give me an international game every single Sunday. Give it to me every single Sunday. Because you and I do this for a living. We have to watch football games. And so I already commit from 1 o'clock Eastern to 11:30 p.m. Eastern. What's another freaking 3 hours? What's another 3 hours, man? You know, like all these games are basically at 9:30 a.m. Eastern, except you got one Mexico City game. And I guess the Melbourne game is going to be a prime time for us. So 9 of them, 7 of them will be in the morning, if I'm not mistaken. Actually, no, because you got the Rio game. That'll be at night. So really, it's only 6 Sunday mornings that we have to commit to. I don't mind it. I don't mind it. I know some people might think it's too much. I mean, do you think it's too much? Is it too many international games? Has the NFL gone out of their way too much to try to expand?
1: Look, I understand what the NFL's point here, their ploy, right? They want to have it become a worldwide love affair for their product. They're trying to expand. They're trying to gain a wider fan base. I get all of that. The economics, of course, come into play with it. But, I think 9 international games, way too many. I think it comes at the expense of the local fan bases who eat, breathe, and live for football, and losing a home game. Going across the pond, and they may not have the means to afford a ticket to go to Germany, to go to London, to go to Paris, where there's going to be a game. So that's the downside of it. You know, a lot of fantasy football fans hate it as well, because that early morning game, if they're trying to make a last second decision, maybe they got a guy that's questionable. They're not sure if he's going to be in the lineup, out of the lineup. They got to get up the butt crack of dawn to set their fantasy lineup, but they have a player in that game and it's a pain in the arse and they're just not a fan of it. So there are some downsides to it. I just wonder, when are they going to stop? Where is the next game going to be? Is it going to be Madagascar? Maybe Greenland. That's all the rage right now. Like, you know, where are they going to play? Maybe it's the Galapagos Islands and the tortoises are going to have front row seats. Like, where does it stop right now with these international games? I mean, Melbourne, Australia is a whole new ball of wax, and I expect that they are going to expand into Asia. Maybe Japan, there could be a game. Maybe Korea, there could be a game. Where does it end? I think it's getting a bit ridiculous.
0: I think Tokyo would be the next logical standpoint. You know, a culturally rich place like that. 500 million people living in Japan, if I'm not mistaken. I don't know if we'll go to China, right? I mean, geopolitically, there might be a snare.
1: Not a good idea.
0: Yeah, it might be a couple of hoops to jump through there. I wouldn't be surprised they go to Tokyo, Japan. I wouldn't be surprised if they go to Africa, right? And like, obviously, like South Africa, like Johannesburg. I wouldn't be shocked if the NFL goes there. It feels like if they're going to Australia, There is no place the NFL will not go. And if they're going to Rio in Brazil for the 3rd straight year now, feels like that has worked well enough. They're going back to Mexico City, Vikings and the Niners in week 11 in November. Munich feels like it's been a massive success. Madrid has been a massive success. They're going to Paris for the first time, like you said. Feels like it's a matter of time before the Jaguars officially move out to London. And so, you know, they got a couple of staple cities now that they're going to run back every single year. By the way, did you see Joe Burrow? He was basically begging to be in Madrid in Spain last year. And, yeah, the NFL schedule makers, is it Mike North, who's like the schedule guru, basically granted his wish. So you got the Bengals in Madrid this year. Joe Burrow can go out there and basically do his own little fashion week. He can wear a bunch of weird fits, and it'll be great. And, you know, the Bengals can, that'll be the main focus of their season, is going to Spain in what could be an otherwise fruitless season yet again for Cincinnati.
1: Good for Joe Burrow. He's got to clean up a bunch of tapas and some fine Spanish wines. Outstanding place Spain is, by the way. I've always wanted to go. I can't wait to get there at some point in my lifetime. Let me ask you this, Pat. Everybody feels it's going to be a foregone conclusion. NFL franchise will eventually take up home base in London, England. I honestly believe, you know, in somewhere in Germany, whether it's Munich, it's Berlin, it's Frankfurt, whatever it may be, I think there is going to be a team eventually in Germany as well, because back in the NFL Europe days in the 1990s and early 2000s, the Germans, man, they filled the stands. They love American football in that country. So I think an NFL franchise would be a wild and tremendous success somewhere in Germany if they were to expand, and maybe get like two international teams eventually that become part of an expansion era of the NFL. I wouldn't take that off the table. Maybe put one in London, one in Germany. I could see that coming down the chute, but how many years is it going to be? 5 years? 10 years? The travel is going to be absolutely brutal for those teams that are involved, but do you see that unfolding at some point in the near future?
0: Yeah, because it feels like we've all tiptoed around, I think, not the fact, but the pretty damn good likelihood that there is going to be a team that is officially out in London soon. Whether they move the Jaguars there or we just start a new expansion franchise, then yes, once you get one there, it makes a lot easier on the travel if you then have a second team in Germany, yeah. You have a third team in Madrid, and then those three teams, you know, they're basically in their own European division, then you get a fourth probably in Paris in the next 20 years, and then you have your own other division. Then you got 36 teams, and then away we go. And then it's basically, you know, a lot of time's going to have to pass, I think, before we get more than one. But yeah, I don't know. We want to put a date on it. I would guess we'll have a franchise in London by 2032. And then we'd probably have a second international team by 2036. That's my guess. Within 10 years, we'll have not one, but we'll have two international NFL franchises. What do you think?
1: I'm totally down with that. My recommendation for team names, I want the German Schnapps, number one, and I want the London Beefeaters. All alcohol themed, please. And thank you.
0: The Frankfurt or the Munich Wieners, the Munich Wieners. And they basically just, you know, instead of the terrible
1: the towel, sauerkraut,
0: they got the yeah, terrible dongs, and they just wave around wieners. I would love that. I got a unique set of skills. Catching meat in my mouth is one of them.
1: There it is. There it is. You're perfect fit for that franchise in Germany, inevitably.
0: Yeah. All right. Let's pivot here. Let's talk some more NFL. 310-840-4910, number to join the show, by the way. Is it too many international games? How long until you think we get a international franchise, most likely in London? And which games are you looking forward to the most here on these international slate? Let's get to Carnell Tate here, Brad, because not only are the Titans in the news because Cam Ward is going to be on season 3 of Quarterback on Netflix, so we could talk about that in a little bit, but Carnell Tate agreed on his 4-year, $51 million contract after they drafted him 4th overall a couple of weeks ago, and he was the first receiver off the board. What kind of year are you expecting from Carnell Tate? And Brad, obviously you're the fantasy guru here, so what's his ADP looking like right now as we're in May? And just overall, do you think Carnell Tate is going to be the next big rookie sensation here? And can he help Cam Ward and the Titans finally get out of the basement, the AFC South?
1: Yeah, they were desperate for a WR1. He's got to have every opportunity to prove his mettle instantaneously in this offense. So that, you know, I got Wendell Robinson now, part of the organization, as you're very familiar with, is, you know, a big fan of the New York Giants, how slippery he can be underneath. Carnell Tate does not have explosive speed. He's a 4.53, 40 yard guy.

0: small learning curve for him. And Cam Ward's also got to be great, which he wasn't last year. And the problem was he didn't have a lot of weapons and he didn't have a good offensive line. So there's a lot of things that have to happen for Carnell Tate to be a really solid rookie receiver and picking up 1,000 yards in year one. Yeah, I don't see it happening. I think Carnell Tate can be great, but I just don't see him exploding onto the scene right away. Not with all the challenges and all the limitations that I still think this Titans offense is going to have.
1: Yeah, and again, taking it from a fantasy football perspective, you know, I estimate he's going to be somewhere in that wide receiver 36 to wide receiver 40 range. So I play in a 12-team league. I actually played a couple of 14-teamers. I play in a 16-teamer because I'm a sicko. I'm so demented in the head, Pat, I play in a 20-team fantasy league. You want to talk about murder? Oh, man, that's rough. Every single week, scratch and claw and try to get some points out of your fantasy starters. You know, Carnell Tate's got to have value in deeper leagues, but traditional fantasy leagues, which are the 10 or 12 team variety, he's not going to be a week to week starter. I think he's going to be really matchup dependent. Again, like the skill set, but I kind of agree. You know, if I had to make a decision, who is going to catch more balls this season for the Tennessee Titans? Is it going to be Carnell Tate or is it going to be Wandale Robinson? I'm going to side with Wandale Robinson. He's that water bug underneath, highly reliable and excellent and savvy route runner in the short to intermediate field. He is going to be, I think, the primary target in most instances for Cam Ward and may clean up often in garbage time with the Titans and all their issues defensively and playing from behind as a result. So I will take Wandale Robinson at a far greater discount than, you know, pay out of pocket and exorbitantly so for the hype of Carnell Tate this year.
0: I agree 100%. Brad, let's hard pivot here because we got a phone call and we love taking your phone calls. So, you know, again, coming off the draft lottery a couple of days ago for the NBA, 310-840-4910. We've got a lot of excited Wizards fans. We've got Lap, who's in D.C., that wants to talk about the NBA draft. And so let's pivot from the football conversation. Let's get a phone call here on what the Wizards should do with the number one pick. Lap in D.C. is next up on line one. Go ahead, Lap. You got it, man.
2: Hey, what's up, man? Hey, congrats to your Knicks, man. I know you is pumped right now, so keep it up, man. I want to see y'all go all the way, man. It's a long time coming,
0: Lap,
2: man.
0: I appreciate that, brother. Thank you, man. I'm waiting. I'm anxious. I won game one already.
2: Oh, yeah. Yeah, definitely. I'm just curious what you guys think we should do with that first overall pick. I know Utah wants DeBonza. You know, should we entertain that? Maybe can get Peterson and maybe Ace Bailey or something in the draft, or maybe trade down because I like Caleb Wilson too. So what do you think we should do? Because it's been a long time coming, man. We haven't heard a first-round pick in a while. So, you know, we've been doing this whole rebuilding phase, and I think it's now no more tanking, man. We got to start winning, and if we can get some picks or get a great player, then we can start. Because I don't know what Anthony Davis or Trey Young is going to do, but I just want another quality piece to add with our young core that we already have. Maybe we could do something
0: I appreciate the call, Brad. I'll let you handle this. By the way, you've had plenty of first-round picks. You have plenty of lottery picks. But, yes, the first overall pick the Wizards haven't had in, I don't know, God knows. I forget off the top of my head when the last time they had it. So, Brad, I think you agree with me. There is no overthinking this. There is one option for the Wizards at number one, right?
1: Yeah, it's AJ DeBonta. I mean, the guy is an absolute freak. He is going to be a stud of a guard at the next level. Running point. One of the best downhill finishers in all of college basketball last season. Has a height, has a defensive skill and acumen. A guy had the best vertical leap in the NBA combine at 42 inches flat. So he has the athleticism, the ball handling skills. I mean, he checks every box. He's got the long distance shooting. Sharp as a knife. Now, I will say this, Lap. If, you know, the front office of Washington should leave the phones on, and, you know, you got to entertain maybe Utah trying to trade up and try to get AJ DeBonta, a guy that played their backyard in Provo at BYU. And obviously, with their heavy fan base there in Salt Lake City, they desperately want him because he's going to put butts in the seats and sell tickets in the stands. You got to listen to what Utah could maybe offer jumping up a spot or somebody else jumping up. If they're going to back up the truck, they're going to overpay. I think you got to debate it. I think you got to entertain it. But if you were thoroughly convinced that AJ DeBonta

0: is going to be a perennial all-star, and I believe he has that skill set. He should be the absolute pick for the Washington Wizards at number one and ride that gravy train, because Trae Young, they need to get rid of his butt now and just build around A.J. Dabonsa. He would be the future of the franchise if they stand pat at number one overall.
1: Yeah, and I don't think, honestly, I don't know how much of a demand there will be for a trade up to number one. I mean, because I think the other teams that are in line for the, you know, the rest of the picks here in the first couple of picks, Memphis at three, like, they need a big. So Cam Boozer makes sense for them. Caleb Wilson also makes sense. They're interchangeable for both Memphis, who needs a big, and I mean, I'm not sold on Zach Edey. I'm sorry. I mean, I know he's had a couple of decent first couple of years, but they could get Cam Boozer. No. Bulls can get Caleb Wilson, vice versa. Both those teams need a big. That makes perfect sense. Clippers need a guard. Keaton Vogler makes sense there. So it really is just between A.J. Dabonsa. And again, Brad, you and I kind of thought Darren Peterson maybe should slide. Maybe should slide out of the top five for what he was pulling at Kansas this year, but and again, you get closer and closer to draft night, and teams are going to say, can we really pass on this guy? And it would just, I mean, he fits perfectly with Utah, right? Remember, they picked Ace Bailey last year, and then there was talks about Ace Bailey maybe not even freaking showing up. And he showed up, and he had a decent rookie season. So Darren Peterson, I feel like, fits in perfectly well with what the Utah Jazz are trying to build. And I hope it crumbles and fails and falls, because I hate the Utah Jazz, and I hate Danny Ainge. But, you know, again, it feels like Darren Peterson is going to be a perfect fit for them. I don't think they're going to give a godfather deal for A.J. Dabonsa, and I don't think Washington should entertain it. I don't know, like, what, you know, again, if you do get that godfather deal, that's a big if. I just think ultimately Washington's going to stick with the number one pick, and like you said, they should take A.J. Dabonsa. I mean, he is a perfect wing that can also handle the ball, and so that could be your two next to Trae Young. And then hopefully in the next 2 years here, once you realize Trae Young is a losing player and that's all he'll ever be, you move on from Trae Young, and A.J. Dabonsa could be potentially the point guard of this team in the future. Or you could just keep him at the two. But yeah, either way, A.J. Dabonsa for the Washington Wizards is where they need to go in a month from now. 310-840-4910 is the phone number to join the show. We'll get to more of your phone calls regarding the NBA draft when we come back, and we'll talk some more football. Plus, we got some playoff basketball and playoff hockey coming up at the top of the hour, so stay tuned for that as well. He's Brad Evans. I'm Pat Boyle. 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
10: A Better Life with Dr. Sanjay Gupta.
11: If you are the parent of an infant, it can be really hard to find baby foods that are truly healthy for your child. According to a new study out of UNC Chapel Hill, almost three-quarters of baby foods are ultra-processed and may contain additives that are linked to potential health problems later in life. The study's lead author said what shocked her was that the top ingredient in 71% of these baby foods wasn't a fruit or vegetable, it was one or more additives that babies' guts are not fully developed enough to be able to handle. Eating the right food at this stage of life is so important because this is when children begin developing dietary preferences for the rest of their lives. So take the extra time to look at the ingredient labels on the foods you are buying. You're going to want short lists and also ingredients that you recognize. I'm Dr. Sanjay Gupta, helping you live a better life.
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1: Welcome on back. BetMGM Tonight, Westwood One Sports. He's Brad Evans. I'm Pat Boyle. The phone number to join the show is 310-840-4910. You can call. You can text. We've got calls to get to. We've got texts to get to. Saying texts is, that's very tough.
2: It's kind of hard. Yeah.
1: Texts. Because, you know, you want to say the word right. You don't want to just say texts. Like, you know, it just sounds like you're saying, like, something short for Texan. Or Texas. But then you get that XTS. Makes it tough. Texts.
2: It does.
3: Really we'll got do it, it live. Does. Okay. We'll do it live. Do it live. We'll write it and we'll do it live.
1: That's right. All right. Let's get to your calls here. 310-840-4910. Johnny's next up in Atlanta. He's on line one here on BetMGM Tonight. What's up, Johnny?
4: What's going on, Pat, man? Congrats on your Knicks, man. Hope it don't end up like my Pacers did y'all last year. But, hey, I'm sad about my Pacers, but I ain't talking about it. I'm talking about these Washington Wizards. The best thing to Washington Wizards
1: not only did the Pacers tank, then they lose the pick anyway because they fell out of the top four, so you tanked for nothing.
4: Exactly. But I can't get mad because he's still a great GM. I like how he built the team. So, hey, you got to gamble every now and then. So, hey, you lose some, you win some, but the Washington Wizards, they gonna mess it up because the best player in the draft is Caleb Wilson. It's Caleb Wilson's best player in the draft to me. And I wanted my Pacers to have him, but guess what? Hey, yeah, but you know the Washington Wizards gonna go for Darren Peterson. And if they do the right thing, they need to trade down for one pick and draft him at number two. And if you do that, you got to get rid of Trae Young because Trae Young is going to stunt this kid group because Trae Young is a dominant ball handler. So he's going to make the kid play stun the growth. And the Hawks, if Utah get A.J. DeBose, the Hawks need to pack that number eight pick and try to get Ace Bailey out there. Eight pick is Zachary Shea and try to get Ace Bailey out there, bring him back home, and that's my take, man.
1: Okay, Johnny, hey, look, I appreciate the call, and I appreciate Johnny on congratulating me on the Knicks spread in my former show. You don't know how many times Johnny called me to clown me after the Knicks got knocked out by the Pacers last year, so it's good to hear it come back around here. But, yeah, look, I mean, he threw a lot at us in terms of what the Hawks should do, the Wizards should do. He thinks Caleb. Let's start with what he first said. Caleb Wilson, best player in the draft. I'm sorry. I don't think you can convince me that a big is better than a guy that you know, an AJ DeBonsa, who I mean, literally is like the perfect NBA body. At what is he? 6'7", 200 pounds, long, lanky, can shoot the three, can shoot from all over, can play multiple positions. I can't get on Caleb Wilson being a better player in the draft here than AJ DeBonsa.
2: You can make the argument Caleb Wilson's the second best player in the draft. I think he's better than Darren Peterson. Honestly, I think he's got to have a much better career than Cam Boozer, quite frankly. And, you know, it's all about team fit, all about, you know, system fit overall. But Caleb Wilson's going to be a stud. There's no question about it. I think Caleb Wilson is still going to go to the Chicago Bulls at number four overall. The Bulls are begging, pleading that Caleb Wilson is available to them at that position in the draft. That would be an ideal fit for all parties involved. He would be a megastar in Chicago. A guy can absolutely rock the rim in the interior. His outside shooting needs to improve. Didn't do that very often in North Carolina when he was on the floor, but his ceiling is freaking enormous. And a very good defensive player in his own right as well, with that length, that athleticism. He is going to be a rock star. There's no question. It's just a matter of would the Utah Jazz entertain him? Would the Memphis Grizzlies entertain him? I still think Peterson's going to go at two if the Jazz stay put at that position. The Grizz at three, they're going to go Cam Boozer. And Cam Boozer, you know, is going to be a very sound player. He'll probably be like a 15-10 kind of guy night in, night out. I think that's kind of his upside. I think Caleb Wilson's ceiling, though, is far higher compared to those other two. So, yeah, I mean, a great question. Threw a lot at us, but Caleb Wilson's going to be really good. I think he's the second best player in this draft class.
1: Yeah, I mean, I don't know about that. Like, Cam Boozer is 6'9". He played, like, he's going to have to play on the outside a lot more in the NBA than he did at Duke, you know, and it's tough because you want these guys prepared for the NBA, but you also need them to play, like, you need to succeed. And so Cam Boozer didn't play a ton out of the paint. I mean, he did take nearly four threes a game.
2: A little bit.
1: Here's my issue with Caleb Wilson. He can't shoot the three. He can't. I mean, he was 26% from deep this past year. Go ahead. And you want to jump in? Go ahead.
2: Well, I was going to say two things. One, Boozer, you know, he was hitting when he was shooting threes. It was only one spot, top of the key. That's it. He was effective at times in that position. I worry about his height against some of the double team action. He saw a lot of double teams that did a really good job with, you know, get the ball out of his hands, find the open man. He definitely improved in that area of the game as the season went on. I think Caleb Wilson, you're right, that is a question mark. But I think he has it in his game to be a steady contributor from outside. Just got to give it some time. That is part of his DNA. It just needs to be, you know, refined. And it gets in the right system with the right coaching staff. He's got to have a pretty good outside jumper eventually in his NBA career. May not be in year one, but by year two, year three especially, I think he's going to be an effective outside shooter.
1: I mean, I hope so. I hope so for your sake and for Johnny's sake, saying he's the best player in the draft because, again, he only made seven threes on the season. He's also not a good free throw shooter either, 71%. So, I mean, he better take his defense to the next freaking level, and it was pretty damn good at the college level. He's got to take it to the next level in the NBA. And, again, he's only 6'10", and I say only 6'10", but, like, what? You're 6'10", 5 in the NBA. That ain't that big anymore. Right, so if you're going to be a four, you better learn how to. You better learn spacing, buddy, and you better learn how to shoot a three. Yeah. Otherwise, I just think he's got a very limited ceiling. All right, we'll take any of your other calls on the NBA draft. What you think your team should do at 310-840-4910? By the way, then he said the Hawks should trade for Ace Bailey. Where does that come from? There's no shot that's happening. Jazz ain't trading him away. We do have some texts, though, so we'll hard pivot back to football here. We got a couple of texters coming through with some football questions, and so we got let's start with this one. We got a 209 number texting. Chad in California says, I hate the international games. I hate them as much as Pat hates Wemby. It's the National Football League, not the World Football Classic. Brad, you and Chad seem to align because you're not a fan that there's 9 international games this year.
2: Yeah, Chad and I on the same page, man. It's getting just outrageous where they're playing these games. And look, they're going to add more next year. We had 9 this year, probably 11 next season, and maybe 13 after that. Just pull the damn trigger. Make the final decision, just like you and I had discussed, and plant a couple of teams in international markets, and that is their home base in London, somewhere in Germany. If you want to add a third, like you said, in Paris or Madrid or Barcelona, it doesn't matter to me. They got to do something with that instead of sending these games internationally across the pond and really denying the fans the opportunity to see their beloved franchises at home on American soil.
1: Okay. Okay. I don't mind it. I don't mind the international games because I don't mind the Sunday mornings. I know I'm a lot different. I don't have kids, right? And I only just moved in with my girlfriend. So maybe if she wants me to go to the freaking farmer's market Sunday mornings in September and October trying to watch football. And
2: yeah.
1: She wants me to walk the dog, which I do normally, you know, weekday mornings. She wants me to do that on Sunday morning. I'm trying to watch these games. I don't know. Maybe it could become an issue. Maybe it will become an issue for me, and if I do have kids in the near future, I'm sure it probably will become an issue. But for now, it's not, so I don't mind the international
2: games.
1: Yeah, I don't mind them right now. And then how about that? We got a one right out of left field, out of a cannon here from a 571 number. Random question. What do you think of the Browns offseason? We love their draft, Brad. I love what the Browns did in the draft here. Just going through some of their picks here again, going Spencer Fono, the offensive tackle. They needed a tackle, and they needed receivers. KC Concepcion, love him and what he can do in the slot. And then they get Denzel Boston to start the second round, the big receiver from Washington. So you get a big body receiver. You get a good speedy slot receiver that can play special teams. They jumped on Emmanuel McNeil Warren after it looked like he was going to be a first-round pick. He fell all the way to the end of the second round. So I like what they did there. And then some of the moves that they made in free agency, I like as well, honestly. I can't believe I'm praising the Cleveland Browns this much for some of the moves they've made here in free agency, but I really do think they did a decent job rebuilding that offensive line after they had such an exodus. Can't blame them for all their offensive linemen that were there last season wanting to leave. So, you know, that happens. And it just comes down to, can they get the freaking quarterback position right? But
2: bingo.
1: Again, I think, yeah. So again, how do I like the Browns offseason? Well, I like most of it, but then if you're telling me Deshaun Watson's going to be your starting quarterback, I'm not a fan of that. So I don't know, B plus?
2: No, I'm going to give an A minus, probably worse for the Cleveland Browns. They address exactly what they needed, man. I agree with you with the wide receivers. Like, I love Casey Concepcion and his game, working primarily out of the slot. Really a dirty work underneath, can run every route in the tree, get some of those separation skills. He's got to be fantastic. Denzel Boston working outside the numbers, that big-bodied frame that he possesses, can stick like a sore thumb inside the red zone. Harold Fannin is a jack-of-all-trades tight end. They can line him up everywhere. Very effective in every facet of the game. And it's looking like Quinshon Judkins is going to be back in time for week one. And that's massive. Coming off the gruesome leg injury, you know, he's a guy that can go out and maybe get you 280, 290, 300 carries, well north of 1,200 rushing yards. I mean, they could be a black and blue kind of team, which says everything about that, you know, part of the country and how people love their football. It's just, it, as you mentioned, the $64,000 question is Deshaun Watson. Does he have anything left? I don't think he's the answer. And I'm somebody who has poo-pooed the idea of Shedeur Sanders. I have talked negative about Shedeur Sanders until I was blue in the face, until he proved me wrong. And he certainly did last season. I would make Shedeur Sanders my starter week one, give him a little bit of a slightly long leash, and see what he can do in this revamped offense, because I think his ceiling is higher than Deshaun Watson, who I believe is absolutely cooked coming out of that Achilles injury.
1: Yeah, oh. Cooked. I agree. 310-840-4910. All right, we come back. We'll do a little fill in the blank. He's Brett Evans. I'm Pat Boyle. We'll take more of your calls and your texts as well at 310-840-4910. 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
1: Welcome back, BetMGM Tonight, Westwood One Sports. He's Brett Evans, I'm Pat Boyle. Phone number to join the show, 310-840-4910. We've got a 501 number texting in. You know, put your name on it. If you're going to talk smack, at least put your name on it so I can address you. I just have to address you as the 501 number that says, Pat, you're so wrong on Caleb Wilson, but you still yell that stupid hey-o crap, so I'm not surprised. Sorry, man.
2: What's wrong with
1: sorry.
2: Hey-o? I like it.
1: Yeah, sorry that I have like maybe a half of a catchphrase that I opened hey-o! Up the top of the hour with. You're so yeah. upset about it. Oh, you're so upset because I don't think Caleb Wilson's going to be a great NBA player right away because he can't shoot threes and he struggles from the free throw line. Oh, cry about it. Cry about it. All right, let's do a little fill in the blank. Let's get producer Brandon Combs in the mix. Combs, what's going on?
3: I don't know, but that just became my favorite texter of all time.
2: That's a good text.
3: I'm just going to throw it out there, you know?
1: My opinion's dumb because I say hey-o at the top of every hour.
3: No, I don't mind the hey-o, you know? I mean, you even got the sign behind you, you know? It's
2: your thing.
3: It's your thing.
2: It's part of your personality.
3: Yeah, I mean, it fits you.
1: I mean, that is an objectively funny text. I'll give them that.
3: Yeah, I thought it was hilarious. All right. Fill in the blank, boys. The Knicks will win blank more games. Pat?
1: 8, because they're winning the NBA title, and it's as simple as that. 8 more games to win the title. They will win 8 more games.
2: I'm going to say 7 because they're going to fall just short of winning the NBA title. Yes, we're going to make the finals. Yes, it's going to be an exhilarating, exciting, a dramatic, filled NBA finals clash with the Oklahoma City Thunder. But again, I think they fall oh so short. And I can't wait to see Pat cry.
3: I'm going with 6. I'm going with 6 more games. I think they make it to the NBA finals. But then I think the Spurs dispatch them in 6. So,
2: oh yeah,
3: I'm going with Spurs, 6 yeah. more wins. All right. The Oklahoma City Thunder will win blank more games. Brad?
2: Well, I already gave it away. 8. They're going to win this NBA title back-to-back. They've been unstoppable. I look at the net efficiency. They're off the charts. I know the Knicks have been slightly better than them in that category, but I think they're a little bit better than the Knicks. 8 more wins for the Thunder back-to-back NBA titles.
1: I'm going to go with 7. I think the Thunder win the Western Conference Finals. They'll beat either the Spurs or the T-Wolves, and then I think it's them and my Knicks, and I think it goes to a Game 7 thriller in Manila, and I think the Knicks win it. And so I'll say the Thunder win 7 more games.
3: 2. The Thunder win 2 more games. Spurs dispatch them in 6. All right. Of the announced Week 1 NFL games so far, I am most looking forward to blank. Pat?
1: Selfishly, you know, Big Blue, New York Giants, Sunday Night Football, Week 1 against the Cowboys. The Giants need to turn that rivalry around because they have just gotten their ass kicked by the Cowboys in the last couple of years here. The Giants have not won. They actually beat them last year at the end of the season when it didn't matter, but they had not beaten the Cowboys before that since 2020. So I've seen nothing but Dallas domination. I need it to end starting Week 1 Sunday Night Football. That's the game I'm most looking forward to.
2: I'm most looking forward to the land down under. Crikey! The action in Melbourne, Ontario between the Rams and Niners. I think that game is going to be awesome. I think that could be a sync preview of maybe even the NFC title game. Both these teams are going to be absolutely tremendous. I feel the Rams are going to be the best team in the NFL. Rivalry game. Foreign land, and maybe we're going to get like wombats racing at halftime. I'd be game for that, and can I bet on it?
3: I think that game's going to be atrocious. I think both teams need to leave now so they don't have jet lag during the game. I'm most looking forward to the Super Bowl rematch, Patriots and Seahawks. I want to see what the Patriots look like in a tough schedule, and they got the sixth toughest schedule in the NFL this year. So I want to see what they look like with a really tough schedule, because last year was kind of weak.
1: We'll finish fill in the blank because it'll lead us right into some baseball conversation after another Paul Skeens gem last night. Is he winning another Cy Young? This has been MGM Tonight.
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9: If you're someone who isn't super active, just thinking about the amount of exercise you're supposed to get every week can feel daunting. 75 minutes of vigorous exercise, 150 minutes of moderate intensity exercise. It's a lot. But I have some good news for you in the form of a recent study out of Norway. Researchers found that for most sedentary people, getting just 5 more minutes of meaningful movement a day had a statistically significant impact on their expected lifespan. So did reducing the amount of time they sat every day by just 30 minutes. That's not to say that this bare minimum is what you should aspire to, but I think it's a good reminder that doing something is always better than doing nothing. The point is, just get started. Work just a little bit more movement into your daily routine, and don't even think of it as exercise. I'm Dr. Sanjay Gupta, helping you live a better life.
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0: The day shuts down. 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
1: Hello! 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And if that wasn't good enough, hello! 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I'm Pat Boyle. 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You can watch the show live on Twitter at BetMGM Tonight. And you can listen to the show on the Westwood One Sports app, the Odyssey app, Sirius XM channel 375, and hundreds of local affiliates throughout North America. Our talk and text line to join the show is 310-840-4910. You can call or you can text any of your thoughts on the show or any of the topics we dive into. 310-840-4910. We've had a bunch of callers. We've had a bunch of texters, a lot of NBA draft, a lot of football questions, especially about all the international games that are being released and the big schedule release tomorrow. We got a big special show here on Westwood One Sports tomorrow night, right at this time, 8 o'clock Eastern. So stay tuned for that. But Brad, let's talk a little baseball here.
2: Yeah.
1: As your guy, Shota Imanaga, is working on a gem. What's going on with Shota right now in the Cubbies and the Braves game? And then we'll get to what Paul Skenes did last night.
2: Yeah, Shota's looking absolutely on point right now. Got a little bit of a trouble. Back-to-back singles, bottom of the order to Sandy Leon and Jose Azucar. But he just induced a double play. So far, blanking the Atlanta Braves through three innings. 39 pitches officially. He's got four strikeouts, just a pair of hits that he's allowed. Hasn't walked anybody, though. Not got any run support. 0-0 Cubs and Braves. Cubs offense, where the hell have you gone?
1: Yeah. I could say the same thing about the Yankees, who, by the way, didn't get so not so good today for the Yanks. Max Fried gets knocked around in three innings, then leaves the game of what the Yankees are